0: ordered to have a pretext for hitting one of NATO countries, he said.
1: We knew that he was massing forces around Ukraine's borders for 6 months in advance, right? It's just that people thought that he can't be so criminal and so crazy to actually do it. Now we know that Putin's intentions are as bad as some people warned. So if he starts raising his military presence around our borders, so will we. I'm more worried about a provocation.
0: Radosław Sikorski said, talking to CBS News. He also argued that Ukraine's resistance had for now deprived Russia of the resources it would need to mount a successful invasion of NATO's eastern flank. Ukraine has certainly won in the Black Sea, he said, adding that Moscow now lacks air domination. It can fire missiles and drones, but cannot freely operate in Ukrainian airspace. The ground war, he said, is stuck, with Kyiv holding fire control over a strategic route between the Donbas and Crimea. He added that he did not believe Moscow currently had the strength to attack Poland itself, but said his country was preparing regardless, pointing to new laws making it easier to build shelters and to the Polish territorial army so that we stay as resilient as the Ukrainians, he said. Sikorski, who was speaking in Gdańsk, where a conference on Ukraine's reconstruction was underway, also touched on the prospects for peace talks, saying he believed it was better to let Russia and Ukraine negotiate directly without third-party mediation, noting that the two sides were already discussing issues such as prisoner and body exchanges. We Europeans are not neutral between the two sides. We are on the side of the victim of aggression, and Russia is the aggressor, Radosław Sikorski stressed. Poland has issued urgent warnings over an increased risk of wildfires and extreme heat across parts of its east-central regions. The Government Center for Security sent alerts to residents in the Mazovian counties of Maków, Ostrołęka and Przesnysz, stating warning high forest fire hazard. Exercise caution and do not use fires in the forest and its vicinity. Prolonged heat and the lack of rainfall have left forest floors dangerously dry, with moisture levels falling below 10% in many areas, according to the Forest Research Institute, making them extremely susceptible to ignition. More than 4,600 forest fires have been recorded nationwide this year, the Institute also reported, with human activity responsible for the vast majority of cases. In its guidance, the Government Center for Security warned drought, low litter moisture and strong winds have made the forest fire situation critical. Therefore, situations and behaviors that may result in fire hazards should be avoided, the center said, and urged the public to avoid open flames in forests and heed entry restrictions where they apply. The Institute of Meteorology and Water Management issued first and second degree heat warnings across much of Poland on Friday, with temperatures ranging from 27 to 33 degrees centigrade. Forecasters say the heat wave is expected to intensify over the weekend, peaking on Sunday and Monday, with temperatures in the southwest potentially approaching 40 degrees centigrade. Emergency services and infrastructure agencies have been placed on alert, and the government has advised vulnerable groups to limit outdoor activity during peak heat and stay hydrated. Nearly 60% of Poles oppose Ukraine joining the European Union, according to a new poll, in what appears to be a shift in public opinion amid a diplomatic spat between Warsaw and Kyiv. In the survey conducted by the polling agency Ibris for private broadcaster Radio Z and published on Thursday, 32.3% of respondents said Ukraine should definitely not join the EU, while 27.4% said it probably should not become a member of the bloc. Only 8.4% said Ukraine should definitely join, and 26.9% replied that it probably should be admitting. The findings appear to indicate a change in public sentiment in recent months. Kyiv and Warsaw have been embroiled in a diplomatic dispute since late May over Ukrainian President Volodymyr Zelensky's decision to honor a World War II

0: insurgent group linked to the mass killing of Poles. A survey conducted by pollster CBOS for the newspaper Dziennik Gazeta Prawna in February this year, using the same methodology, found that 68.9% of Poles supported Ukraine eventually becoming a member of the European Union. Warsaw has been one of Kyiv's staunchest allies since Russia launched its full-scale invasion of Ukraine in 2022. Poland has taken in more than 1.5 million Ukrainian refugees over the course of the war. However, anti-Ukrainian sentiment has risen in Poland in recent years, while Warsaw and Kyiv have struggled to come to terms with painful wartime history. And you tuned to Warsaw. This is our weekday current affairs magazine. I'm Agnieszka Bielawska, your host. Friday, the 26th of June, is the second and last day of the Ukraine Recovery Conference in Poland's coastal city of Gdańsk, with thousands of international guests and a number of esteemed speakers attending this year's edition of the large-scale event. Polish Radio External Service reporters are on site, and Marcin Matuszewski has the details.
1: The 2026 Ukraine Recovery Conference kicked off on Thursday in Poland's coastal city of Gdańsk, and it will continue till Friday evening. Over 100 foreign delegations representing 61 countries and 40 international organizations are present, with the total participants number exceeding 6,000 representatives of businesses and states from around the world. It is worth noting that the 2026 Ukraine Recovery Conference is not only official meetings though, but also numerous panel discussions and behind-the-scenes conversations. One of Thursday's debates was devoted to the fight against corruption. EU Commissioner for Enlargement Slovenia's Marta Kos pointed out that there are already two institutions fighting corruption in Ukraine, the National Anti-Corruption Bureau of Ukraine, NABU, and the Special Anti-Corruption Prosecutor's Office, SAP.
2: When we speak about the cases being uncovered, I think this is also the sign that the independent anti-corruption institutions like NABU and SAP are working. I get many questions in the sense of, but there is a corruption in Ukraine. But I can also say yes, because NABU and SAP are working and working independently. And cluster one, if I come back, on the rule of law is independent judiciary and independent anti-corruption institutions.
1: Regional cooperation is also one of the conference's key focuses. Vitaly Kim, head of the Mykolaiv Oblast in Ukraine, emphasized that such events facilitate the development of cooperation with partners from around the world. Mykolaiv is a good example, as it cooperates closely with Denmark, and of the 340 million euros this region has received in recent years, half comes from that particular country. Denmark signed an agreement guaranteeing us another 225 million euro over the next 3 years. At first, we had five experts specializing in international cooperation, but now we have six offices dedicated to just this. 50 out of the 52 municipalities in the Mykolaiv Oblast have such an expert on board, and the same goes for experts specializing in digitization. Each municipality has partner cities with which they implement credit and grant projects, as well as exchange experiences. Over the past 3 years, we have learned to operate according to European principles, and we are effectively developing this cooperation. Companies from various sectors, including the defense industry, are also well represented at the conference. Ukraine's Artem Polikarpov works at one of such, producing his country's house specialty, drones. The drone I am presenting can be controlled from anywhere in the world via the internet, and GPS is not required. This makes it partially immune to electronic warfare devices and increases the safety of its operators. Pilot training takes at least a month, and in the case of an interceptor drone, additional several weeks of training are required, as the technique and control principles are a bit different. The two-day conference, which kicked off on Thursday, was preceded by expert debates

0: political consultations and the 15th session of the Parliamentary Assembly of Poland and Ukraine on Wednesday. Representatives of the non-governmental sector from both countries also met at the Civil Society Forum on that day. Martyna Bogaczek from the Polish Education for Democracy Foundation told Polish Radio's Piotr Pogorzelski that the most important achievement of this meeting was the adoption of a joint declaration. At the Civil Society Forum, we jointly adopted the Gdańsk One message, an appeal to the Ukrainian authorities, the Polish government and international institutions and organizations. According to its content, the focus of thinking about Ukraine's reconstruction and also on Ukraine's path to the European Union should be on people, local communities and their needs. This reconstruction should be a long-term investment in people based on the values of human rights. Its key and foundation should be local leadership and local ownership of the processes that will take place. In my opinion, this is crucial because social organizations have clearly stated that they want to be partners in this reconstruction process, not just participants or contractors. The 2026 Ukraine Recovery Conference is the fifth edition of this event since Russia launched its full-scale war of aggression against Ukraine in 2022. In previous years, the event was held in Rome, Berlin, London and Lugano. For News from Poland, Marcin Matuszewski.
1: This is our Monday through Friday Current Affairs magazine. Poland's President Karol Nawrocki on Thursday expressed condolences in solidarity with the people of Venezuela after two powerful earthquakes struck the South American country, killing dozens and causing widespread destruction. Beyond official statements, Poland is preparing to provide humanitarian assistance through Caritas Polska. Ada Janiszewska has this report.
2: Poland has expressed solidarity with Venezuela following the devastating twin earthquakes that struck the country's northern region on Wednesday, leaving at least 235 people dead and more than 4,300 injured, according to the latest figures released by Venezuelan authorities. As rescue teams continue searching for survivors beneath the rubble, Polish officials and humanitarian organizations have pledged their support to those affected by one of the country's deadliest natural disasters in decades. President Karol Nawrocki offered his condolences to the Venezuelan people, describing the earthquake as an unimaginable tragedy. The Polish Ministry of Foreign Affairs has also been closely monitoring the situation. Ministry spokesperson Maciej Wewiór said there have been no reports of Polish citizens being injured in the disaster. But beyond official statements, Poland is preparing to provide humanitarian assistance through Caritas Poland, which has been supporting vulnerable communities in Venezuela since 2020. The organization announced that it will deliver emergency relief to families affected by the earthquakes. Ireneusz Krause, deputy director of Caritas Poland, told reporters on Thursday. Caritas Poland is launching support for its local partner Caritas Venezuela, which has already undertaken its first aid initiatives. These include life-saving measures, providing medical assistance and providing essential supplies such as food, drinking water and shelter. According to Ireneusz Krause, the earthquake has struck a country that was already facing severe humanitarian and economic challenges. Caritas has extensive experience in providing aid in this region. We know the social situation is very difficult there. Inflation has been high for many years and access to healthcare is limited. Many Venezuelans are unemployed. Therefore, now after this catastrophe, we will strive to provide this most urgently needed support. Since launching its humanitarian mission in Venezuela 6 years ago, Caritas Poland has assisted approximately 33,500 people and delivered more than 700 tons of humanitarian aid, giving the organization an established network to support the latest relief effort. Meanwhile, seismologists continue to assess the scale of the disaster. The United States Geological Survey reported that the first earthquake measured magnitude 7.2, followed just 39 seconds later by a strong magnitude 7.5 quake. Professor Grzegorz Lizurek, a seismologist at the Institute of Geophysics of the Polish Academy of Sciences, said the unusual sequence of two powerful earthquakes occurring within

0: less than emitted, contributed significantly to the scale of the destruction. Two such large events together don't add up in terms of vibrations. If one event occurs and another of similar magnitude immediately follows on the already damaged structures, there is a greater chance that the building, which cracked 30 seconds earlier, will collapse in the second seismic wave. This is how aftershocks work.
1: Nie rozwali się zupełnie. No, ten sam sposób działają niestety wstrząsy wtórne.
0: He explained that the shallow depth of the earthquakes intensified ground shaking, causing an extensive damage to buildings and infrastructure across the affected region. These were shallow tremors between 10 and 30 kilometers below the Earth's surface. Remember, the Earth's maximum depth is over 6,000 kilometers, so 10 kilometers is very shallow. Generally, the shallower the tremors, the worse they are. The wave has a shorter path from its source to the Earth's surface, and the deformation itself is closer. This means that losses in a small area can be enormous.
1: To powoduje, że straty na mniejszym obszarze mogą być dużo większe.
0: Authorities in Venezuela continue to search collapsed buildings in Caracas and the neighboring state of La Guaira for survivors. Officials caution that the death toll is likely to rise further as emergency teams reach the hardest hit areas. The disaster has prompted an international response, with governments across the Americas and Europe offering assistance. As humanitarian aid begins to arrive, Poland has joined the growing global effort to support Venezuela's recovery, combining official expressions of solidarity with practical relief for thousands of people whose lives have been affected by the catastrophe. For News from Poland, Ada Janiszewska.
2: This is News from Poland, coming away from Warsaw. June the 25th marked a year since Sławomir Uznański-Wiśniewski became the only Polish astronaut to reach space, joining the AX4 mission to the International Space Station aboard SpaceX Dragon capsule. His participation in AX4 was the result of a joint agreement between Poland's Ministry of Development and Technology, the European Space Agency, with support from the Polish Space Agency. And his 20 days journey was filled with 13 experiments from various fields. A year after, a conference was organized at the Warsaw School of Economics summing up the results of that mission. Danuta Isler was there and filed this report.
3: We're talking during a conference devoted to 1 year after, so a sum up of what has been achieved as a result of your mission when it comes to our awareness, economy, this and that.
4: So I think the ecosystem in Poland that we have today is something completely different that we had a couple of years back. When I was selected, we didn't know that in Poland, society didn't know we built space technologies. We have our address in space now, aboard the International Space Station. So this is one. We have a very wide discussion what to do, but we know how critical and important the build-up of technologies are for Poland, for Polish economy of the future. I think there is a tremendous impact on education system, academia, on general public, and what is really important on decision makers to be able to ask more ambitious questions and build technologies of the future also in the country, in Poland, for our technology autonomy and sovereignty in the future years.
3: So what's next for you, the moon or Mars?
4: I don't think I would go to Mars. This is a really long trip. If I had a chance to go to the moon, I would definitely say yes. I'll need to consult this with my wife, but I hope I'll be able to work for future of exploration and European exploration, either supporting my colleagues or maybe work on another Polish mission. That would be a tremendous honor for me.
3: Sławomir Uznański-Wiśniewski, thank you very much.
4: Thank you.
5: My name is Dr. Aleksandra Bukala, and I am a mission manager for the IGNIS mission to ISS.
3: Of course, when we say IGNIS, everybody says Sławomir, but there were many people involved from various aspects and industries. Can we put a number, like how many people were behind Sławomir?
5: I counted 500 people altogether. Sławomir even mentioned 1,000, and he's right, because this 500 was only from Poland and from European Space Agency. But then when I count also the people in SpaceX, in Axiom, and other countries in India and in Hungary, who also worked on Polish experiments, by the way, then this number might grow far beyond 1,000.
3: What was the most challenging while putting this mission together and leading it to completion, to that moment at 8:31 a.m. on 25th of June 25.
5: I thought that once
3: he goes, that's it.
5: But then we had 20 days of very intensive work during the mission, and then all

0: type of flight activities. But there were so many challenges. The main one for me was that we were doing this for the first time, and I didn't have anyone to ask for advice. I had to discover that all by myself.
1: It was probably nerve-wracking, those 20 days when he was up and you were down here.

0: International Space Station.
1: And we're talking on the first anniversary of that flight. Can we say that the Ignis mission brought this, this, and this? I'm pointing three fingers, but maybe I should point up 10.
0: Yeah, I think we need more fingers indeed. First of all, we have an astronaut in space. I mean, this is our second astronaut for almost 50 years when first cosmonauts, as we call him at that time, Mirosław Hermaszewski, went to space. This time was 2 weeks long mission with experiments from technology, biology, medical experiments, very important. And the result of this is that we have learned how to make research in space, how to use International Space Station to develop new technologies which will be used by us in some years from now. That's one aspect.
1: The second money one, not wasted.
0: Not at all. There is very big gain of money because thanks to the mission, it was possible to raise awareness of our society, but also our decision makers, that the space is not just a romantic place for dreams.
1: Somewhere up there with stars.
0: About stars, right. But this is the place crucial for our economy. Satellites in orbit is an infrastructure necessary for modern economy, as necessary as highways or internet fibers or airports. Thanks to that, Poland increased very significantly our contribution to the European Space Agency. Last year, Poland declared more than 700 million euro, which gave us a decent position among the ESA member states. The third result is we have a lot of interest among students, among high school students, among children, and we really want to profit on that because our space sector is growing very fast. We have more than 500 space companies in Poland.
2: Danuta Isler was talking to astronaut Sławosz Uznański-Wiśniewski, Aleksandra Bukała, who was the head of the Ignis mission, as well as Grzegorz Wrochna, who was then the head of the Polish Space Agency. And if you'd like to hear about Sławosz and his experience, join Danuta Isler in A Day in the Life on Monday, June the 29th at 20:30 CET. And finally, news from Poland today. Poland is cracking down on illegal far-right vigilante patrols targeting foreigners in Warsaw. Authorities have strengthened security and initiated criminal proceedings against those impersonating law enforcement. More from Piotr Urbaniak.
3: Poland is taking broad action against vigilante patrols accused of accosting foreigners in Warsaw. Videos showing uniformed groups approaching visitors have circulated widely on social media and sparked public outrage. The patrols appeared to single out people of color. The individuals presented themselves as a self-styled border protection movement and operated around Warsaw's central railway station. They wore uniform-like clothing with patches resembling a crowned eagle and the national colors. Videos with their so-called interventions drew thousands of views online and featured individuals linked to far-right circles and paramilitary groups. The vigilantes claimed they were taking matters into their own hands because the state had failed to protect citizens. Anna Gałecka, spokesperson for the Polish Ministry of the Interior and Administration, described the implications of these actions in an interview with Polish radio. The incidents we are seeing online are simply unacceptable and they violate Polish law. Moreover, they take a severe psychological toll, leaving both local residents and tourists feeling anxious, fearful and disoriented. Prime Minister Donald Tusk addressed the issue at length last week. He described the activity as political hooliganism rather than a serious security threat and stressed that Poland remains a safe, clean, and orderly country. He also said right-wing groups were trying to fabricate the image of a refugee crisis and warned that vigilantes would face the full force of the law. Waldemar Żurek, Polish Justice Minister, spoke to Polish radio about the legal consequences of vigilantism. Only police and authorized agencies can legally conduct ID checks in Poland. Impersonating an officer is a punishable offense, and no one is above the law. If we document

0: documents such behavior, the perpetrators will be found and charged. Last week, police carried out coordinated searches at several locations across the country. Officers seized a large amount of evidence, including data storage devices and computers, which will undergo forensic analysis. Speaking to Polish radio, Deputy Infrastructure Minister Piotr Małoleprzak outlined the recently increased security measures designed to keep the country's railway stations safe. The Railway Security Guard and private contractors remain responsible for securing station premises. This presence has been reinforced by joint patrols with the police and military, so there is absolutely no need for any impersonators or additional security checks. Warsaw Police reminded the public that maintaining law and order is the responsibility of official services. In a statement, they also warned against spreading unverified or false information about public safety, saying it could disrupt police operations and create an unwarranted sense of danger. The Regional Prosecutor's Office in Warsaw has also opened proceedings related to the case. For News from Poland, I'm Piotr Urbaniak.
1: And that brought us to the end of this edition of News from Poland, Current Affairs Magazine. But do stay with us for more. Find us also on the web, on the pages of Polish Radio's external service. Your host was Agnieszka Bielawska. Stay tuned. You're tuned to Warsaw. Polish fusion, Polski fusion, the Polish palate, the Polish quest for taste, pierogi, pizza, kebab, molecular cuisine, tales from the Polish kitchen with Agnieszka Bielawska,
2: Elżbieta Krajewska. Hello, hello everyone.
1: How nice to sit in an air-conditioned studio. So pleasant, so cool, counter to the outside world. Which is like melting. I mean, the whole of Europe is melting.
2: Even Poland, yes. We haven't got the worst of it yet, but forecasts aren't good. And, well, if we're looking at Britain, for instance, they do really, and France.
1: And it's France.
2: Very, very bad there. But we're a bit cooler at this point in time, perhaps.
1: Four degrees. Well, that's a lot. Well, when you think of 43 degrees Celsius counted to 38, then 38 is definitely cooler.
2: But we are feeling the heat very much indeed.
1: Yes, that is true. And the fact is that it is like, well, I cannot say it is humid, but it is not the hot Africa, where there is absolutely no humidity. You do have this kind of humidity that unfortunately, makes you sweat. And so this is something which is very unpleasant, and it does give you a bad feeling. As all experts from all kinds of health organizations recommend, we should be drinking a lot, and again, a lot. I heard recently a doctor saying that even 4 liters of water a day is not overdoing it, because we are sweating, so we are sort of like losing this water. And thus we have to hydrate. The thing is that when you think of drinking 4 liters of pure water, it has to be still, frankly. After 2 days you've had enough.
2: Yes, it sounds frightening, 4 liters of water. But indeed, the reminders to stay hydrated are constant, not only to stay out of the sun and to avoid being out in the hot temperatures during the daytime, to venture only when the temperatures get a bit better. But indeed, everyone is talking about staying hydrated. And everyone points out that if you drink an average of 2 liters a day, which I think is what most of us do, well, perhaps not drink, but we intake that much water in various forms.

0: Then because of the heat and because of this sweating, we do need to be drinking double that. So really 4 liters. Well, if you think of it, it's horrible, but it's a necessity.
1: But it's this kind of weather that you do not force yourself to drink because you are thirsty in that kind of weather, no matter. However, if we're talking about drinking water, this particular doctor who recommended the 4 liters said that it is not only water that counts, because we have to be drinking electrolytes. I mean, something that sort of improves this hydration. Of course, we're not talking about any kind of sizzling sodas and
0: sugary,
1: definitely not. But you can make, for example, your own kind of lemonades, which will have
0: compote. We were talking about that just a few weeks back.
1: And all kinds of lemonades, which in the stead of sugar will be having, for example, a spoon of honey plus a splash of salt.
0: Indeed. You said that we are thirsty, but indeed there's a moment when you are hot and when you are sweating and when you don't have immediate access to a drink, you stop feeling thirsty, and that is a danger moment. And this is also what the specialists point out in relation to older people, seniors. They are not thirsty. They're not used to drinking that much. Many of them have all sorts of ailments, so they need to cut down on water anyway. And they take all sorts of prescription medicines, which also cut down on their water. So that is indeed a major problem. But, well, you said of smuggling all kinds of electrolytes and minerals in our drinks. Soup is a good idea. Again, we do eat a lot of soups in this country, cold soups as well in this kind of weather. That does help with hydration also.
1: It does, really, especially the cold soups, which you mentioned, the ones that are now so very popular in this particular season, all kinds of chłodnik.
0: Chłodnik, and there's the salt you were also talking
1: yes,
0: about.
1: Yes. So chłodnik is a very good remedy for staying hydrated, because when, you know, when the temperature rises up to 30 degrees centigrade, then thinking of a hot, even a lovely tomato soup, for example, well, it makes you sort of...
0: Well, there is that part of the population which believes that hot tea and hot tomato soup or hot chicken soup, rosu, is the answer to a heat wave.
1: It is. In fact, it is true, because hot drinks are strongly recommended. For example, when you visit, I don't know, Africa, the Middle East, it's hot tea, strong hot tea with mint, which definitely sort of like... is this kind of beverage that should be drank when it is frightfully hot, and it is frightfully hot.
0: Well, obviously, drinks which are too cold, and if you are very hot and you reach for something straight from the freezer, then you do risk laryngitis, quite simply.
1: Losing your voice completely, which is not recommended for us. So we stick to not very cold drinks.
0: In a heat wave is the worst option possible.
1: Yes, and another thing that also we have to be very wary of is stepping out from a very cold interior, a cold room with lots of air conditioning, right out into the hot, because then again, this is not very good for our heart.
0: But that's when you break out in a sweat immediately.
1: Immediately. But anyway, there is not much sun here in this country, so we should be, frankly, a little bit happy.
0: The temperatures in the summer were something like 28 degrees, and now it's 10 degrees above that, 38, and in June, come on.
1: Yes, the hottest season was July usually, and now it's
0: July,
1: June.
0: August, now it's only the start of summer, so yeah, we need to be thinking about that. Staying hydrated, definitely.
1: Taking care of ourselves. Bye-bye.
0: Bye.

0: What's up?
1: What's up?
2: What's up?
3: What's up?
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0: What's up?
1: What's up?
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3: What's up?
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Welcome to Offside, the program in which we talk about sports while listening to music. I'm Danuta Isler, your host, and in today's show, Polish tennis player Maja Chwalińska awarded a wild card in a main draw of Wimbledon, the only Grand Slam tennis tournament played on grass that will be running from June 29th to July the 12th. Also, ski mountaineer Bartek Ziemski became the second Pole to summit Mount Everest and ski down the world's highest peak without supplemental oxygen. All that is coming up, but first, here is Polish singer Bowska kicking off this week's show with her song called Cactus or Cactus.

0: Polish tennis player Maja Chwalińska has been awarded a wild card in the main draw of Wimbledon. The announcement came after the 24-year-old surged from number 114 to 21 in the Women's Tennis Association's world rankings, following her breakthrough performance at the French Open earlier last month. Chwalińska began Roland Garros in qualifying and advanced all the way to the championship match, where she lost 3-6, 2-6 to Russia's Mira Andreeva. Her career best run in Paris secured her place among the world's top players and paved the way for Wimbledon's main draw berth.
1: To be honest, I'm not really in the social media, I would say. I feel like it would be too

0: much for me at this moment. So that's one of the things that I'm doing now, is just I post and then I quit. Other than that, I have a great people around me, you know, that are with me like for many, many, many years. So I can trust them and, you know, tell them anything that I feel, be honest. So I feel like it's crucial in this situation. And yeah, that's pretty much it. Well, the break wasn't very tough, like the tough moments were before the break, I would say. I was struggling a lot. You know, I pushed at the beginning. I thought that I just need to stay very strong, tough, and just keep practicing. And yeah, but then I just couldn't get out of bed anymore. I was just like lifeless, to be honest. And yeah, I knew that I need to take a break, because otherwise I'm just not able to like live, I think. So yeah, I needed to take a break. And I honestly didn't know if I'm gonna come back or not. But after like months, I decided to come back. I needed to kind of figure a few things in my head, I would say. Yeah, and I came back. I'm happy that I did.
1: Maja Chwalińska there talking during a press conference following her final match at the Roland Garros. Following her unexpected success in Paris, pressure mounted on Wimbledon organizers to grant her a wild card. The Polish Tennis Association was among those that formally requested direct entry for the player. Wimbledon, the only Grand Slam tennis tournament played on grass, runs from June 29th to July the 12th.
2: I was stressed yesterday, but now I'm just like, you know, someone need to pinch me. When I was younger, I also watched a lot of older clips. I don't want to say old, but older clips. Okay. So, you know, I basically grew up watching you and Pete and, I mean, the Big Three later. So, yeah, I'm just very, like, in shock right now.
3: It's been a wild ride. Andre, what was it like to watch her run?
4: I mean, it's beautiful to watch your game. I love your creativity, and I love your heart and your spirit. I'm just really curious, like, what's the first thing you're gonna buy? I mean, I remember when I won my first big prize check, I went home and bought a white Corvette.
2: Oh my God.
4: Are you gonna do something fun?
2: No, like? No, I'm not gonna buy anything like that. For now, I just need to kind of relax a bit. You know, it was a lot of things happened during these 3 weeks. So I just need to chill a bit. Yeah. That's for sure.
5: You throw up the high loop or you're crafty with the slice. I think a lot of people loved watching you play because that's how a lot of club players kind of play.
2: Well, when I was younger, I played more flat, that's for sure. And I played a lot of slices, even more than now, and drop shots. So I kind of developed, I would say, these shots through the years. You know, I'm not big, I'm not very strong, so I had to have my own weapons, I would say. I feel like every match was such a battle, like even in qualifying, you know, girls are so good, and it's really a fight for your life there. So yeah, every day was a challenge for me. So I feel like I'm just very proud that I had, like, I was able to adapt to the different conditions, different players, and I definitely gained a lot of confidence as well, because before I didn't really have an opportunity to play against these girls, the high ranked players. So yeah, definitely great 3 weeks.
1: Polish rising tennis star Maja Chwalińska. Meanwhile, Markéta Wondruszowa, the Czech tennis star who won Wimbledon in 2023, has been handed a four-year ban by the International Tennis Integrity Agency. The ruling comes despite the former champion's insistence that she has never doped and has never tested positive, as you will hear in this report by Ruf Frankova of Radio Prague.
6: 4 years away from professional tennis, that is the penalty imposed by an independent tribunal after Wondrouchová refused to provide a sample during a doping control last December. According to the player, the officer arrived outside the agreed time window and failed to provide official identification. Earlier this year, her representative, sports lawyer Jan Exner, told Czech radio that the incident came at a time when the former Wimbledon champion was under immense pressure.
7: She
6: receives threats, suffers from sleep problems, and everything that happened triggered an acute stress disorder that led

0: her being unable to control herself in that moment. However, our defense is certainly not that the doping control officer arrived outside the one-hour time window.
1: The tribunal was not persuaded by that explanation. The consequence was a four-year ban, the same punishment handed to athletes who fail a doping test. Under anti-doping rules, refusing to provide a sample is considered just as serious. Vondroušová can still appeal the ruling. For now, however, her lawyer Exner says he first wants to see the tribunal's written reasoning before deciding on the next steps.
0: We have to wait for the tribunal's reasoning and study it carefully. After that, we will decide what course of action to take.
1: Responding to the decision on social media, Vondroušová strongly denied ever using banned substances and said she had done everything she could to explain what had happened.
0: I have never taken doping substances and I have never had a positive test. Throughout my career, I have undergone countless anti-doping controls. I always stepped onto the court with a clear conscience. I answered every question. I provided everything that was requested. I testified before the tribunal and tried to explain as clearly as possible what happened. I gave it everything I had.
1: The former Wimbledon champion also wrote that the process had changed her life, bringing anxiety and sleeplessness, and that sporting achievements and titles no longer seemed important. What matters most now, she said, are the people around her. Messages of support have since poured in from fellow players, including Sloane Stephens, Marta Kostyuk and Katie Balter. For now, one of Czech tennis's biggest stars faces 4 years away from the sport.
2: Miroslava Trnková of Radio Prague there. Wimbledon 2026 will be played over 14 days, starting Monday, June 29th and ending Sunday, July the 12th. The championships begin with 2 days of gentlemen's and ladies' singles matches.

0: You're listening to Polish Radio, broadcasting from Warsaw. We're continuing a sports show, Offside. Hello and welcome, if you've just joined us. Ski mountaineer Bartek Ziemski has become the second Pole to summit Mount Everest and ski down the world's highest peak without supplemental oxygen. Earlier last month, Ziemski climbed Lhotse, the world's fourth highest peak, and completed a ski descent from the summit, becoming one of the few climbers to achieve the feat without supplemental oxygen. Marcin Matuszewski has more.
1: Ski alpinism might still be a non-mainstream extreme sport, but there is no doubt that Poland is a significant global force in this field. Year by year, Polish daredevils like the discipline's top dog Andrzej Bargiel score landmark achievements on the world's tallest and most dangerous mountains. Bartek Ziemski, a 30-year-old Polish ski alpinist from the southern city of Bielsko-Biała, is another world-leading thrill-seeker of the domain. He added a significant accomplishment to the long list of his trophies, conquering the world's fourth highest peak, Central Himalayas Lhotse, and following with a successful ski descent.
2: Just beyond the towering shadow of Everest, there lies a mountain that few talk about, and even fewer survive. Its name is Lhotse, a name that means South Peak in Tibetan. But don't let that gentle name fool you. Lhotse is anything but gentle. Where Everest draws the crowds and the glory, Lhotse waits in silence. Colder, steeper, more unforgiving. It doesn't boast, it hunts. Every climber who steps foot on its icy flanks does so knowing that this mountain does not offer second chances. There's no room for mistakes.
1: Alpinism-focused YouTuber Hoshi Summit said in his video describing Lhotse, clearly stating that it's one of the most challenging mountains to climb, let alone ski down afterwards. In this context, it is worth remembering that Bartek Ziemski consistently pursues his goals in a very clean, demanding style, without additional oxygen and without the personal support of Sherpas. Going like that, the Polish adventurer climbed and skied down the 8,516-meter summit of Lhotse in 2 days. On his way to the top, he managed to overtake a crowd of other climbers heading to neighboring Mount Everest, which allowed him to descend in favorable conditions.

0: Poszło zgodnie z planem w tym temacie, to znaczy,
1: Everything went according to plan in this regard. I managed to get in ahead of everyone else, so I had the top of the slope to myself. This was quite important because on the way down there is a quite narrow couloir there, so other people and their ropes are problematic. So I am very pleased that all went to plan as well as with my overall accomplishment. Bartek Ziemski told Polish radio reporter Paweł Pawlica. The ski mountaineer from Bielsko-Biała emphasized that during the descent he kept his skis on from almost the very top all the way to the lower base.
0: Wyłączając jedną niestety dużą szczelinę na icefallu, który nie
1: Almost mogliśmy. Everything went smoothly except for one large crevasse on the icefall where unfortunately I couldn't find a skiing trail and I had to climb over a ladder. But even there I didn't take off my skis because why bother? I decided it would be easier and faster to do this on skis as well. Because of that break, personally I am not writing it down as a perfectly clean ski descent to base camp. Nevertheless, I am happy and in my opinion I did quite well. And taking into account it all happened in spring, I think I can even say that I did very well.
0: Dobrze, zwłaszcza jak na wiosnę, to bardzo dobrze.
1: Bartek Ziemski continued. Lhotse was already the 8,000er the 30-year-old Paul has climbed and skied down without supplementary air tanks. All in all, Ziemski's achievements place him among the world's most distinguished mountaineers and high-altitude skiers in history. And most definitely, this was not the last time the world heard of him and his mind-blowing exploits.
2: That was a report by Marcin Matuszewski, bringing us to the end of this week's edition of Offside, the program in which we talk about news from the world of sports while listening to Polish music. Join me again next week. In the meantime, I'm leaving you with Polish singer Paweł Domagała and his song called Pies, or A Dog. I'm Danuta Isler. 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

Welcome to Offside, the program in which we talk about sports while listening to music. I'm Tanu Teisler, your host, and in today's show, in 2026, Poland's skaters for the first time qualified for a team event of the Olympics, while the country has for the first time hosted synchronized junior skating world championships. We'll take a look at the development of figure skating in Poland, which has 1,200 licensed skaters and 100 judges. All that is coming up, but first, here is Polish music collaboration of Kai and Aidan Reichel called Po Co or What For. Wczorajszy

0: Poland was represented by 56 athletes at the Milano Cortina 2026 Winter Olympics, following the conclusion of the Olympic qualification process. The country's athletes participated in competitions across a wide range of winter sports, including speed skating, biathlon, ski jumping, and short track speed skating. Poland also competed in figure skating and for the first time ever in the figure skating team event.
1: My name is Jakub Wójcik, I'm a General Secretary of Polish Figure Skating Association.
2: We are talking at a Torwar ice skating rink, indoor arena, that is a seat of the association and also a place where many competitions are happening, including now. How is Polish figure skating? I'm probably going to sound like a very old lady when I say that I remember a certain Grzegorz triumphant on the international rinks many, many years ago.
1: Yes, exactly.
2: Grzegorz Filipowski. That was a long time ago.
1: Yeah, exactly. We are not competing for the medals at the European or world level at the moment, but we have quite a decent lineup, quite strong lineup on our national team.
2: So you would say that these days figure skating is popular in Poland when it comes to A, spectators, so the general public, and B, little boys and girls who will be Grzegorz Filipowskis one day of the future?
1: Hopefully, yes. We have a bit more skaters now training. We see the growth of interest in training figure skating, but still we need to wait for the results of that in the future. It is difficult now in our days to train sports, especially demanding sports like figure skating.
2: Why? Because of cell phones?
1: Also, yeah, because you have to compete not only with other sports but also with other activities, cell phones, games, where there is a lot of attractions in the life of the young people that can distract them, and it's really difficult to, let's say, spend many years to perfect your figure skating, and this is required to be a top level skater. The skaters we are having here, all of them, they spend most of their lives getting to this level. So yeah, it's a big devotion for many of them, so we should appreciate them and their excellence, and it's really wonderful to watch them here. And I think the crowd enjoys it.
2: I have to say that when I was coming in here, I bumped into a timekeeper, a sweet lady from Sweden, and I was surprised there was a timekeeper, because I thought that a routine is usually, what, 4-something minutes? And what timekeeping is there needed?
1: There is a person who needs to check if it's within the time frame prescribed by the rules, and also for the Icelanders there is additional timekeeper who checks the duration of the lifts. They have the referee.
2: I'm sorry, there is duration of the lifts,
1: yeah,
2: but this is nanoseconds.
1: No, it's just,
2: it seems like nanoseconds to visitors, those who watch.
1: Yeah, the timekeepers are there to help the referee to determine whether the lift or the whole program was within the rules or not, because if you deviate the rules, there are deductions, and that's why they are here and they help the referee.
2: Switching from amateur to professional, are the authorities satisfied with the current situation in Poland?
1: Well, we have quite a difficult situation, especially infrastructure-wise, because...
2: Oh, we are here now. There are other ice skating rinks indoor in Poland, no?
1: Whereas there is only one full-size indoor ice rink in Warsaw, and the whole metropolitan area is 2.5 million people, I think, so it's basically nothing. This rink is rented on the midnight or on the 1 a.m., so...
2: Really?
1: Yeah, there is a high demand for the ice time and there is not enough infrastructure. Hopefully this will change soon, but it also one of the barriers is the cost of the access to the infrastructure, because basically mostly

0: the cost of the energy. So this is why figure skating is not that popular, because the access to it is not that easy for many people. One, because of the cost. Two, because of the infrastructure. Like, there are many, many cities above 100,000 people in Poland that have no ice rink infrastructure, where you can practice only basic skating seasonal rinks, but you cannot practice figure skating like it is required to develop yourself as a skater.
1: And how big is the Polish figure skating, shall we say, professional community? Do we have around judges, referees, coaches, this and that?
0: We have a bit less than 100 judges. We have around 1,200 licensed skaters on different levels, so this is basically the numbers. They are not very high, as we can see, but I hope it will change. We can see some trends that the number is rising, so I hope it will keep up and develop our sport.
1: The calendar for the upcoming months is not only the Olympics.
0: Oh yes, we are hosting ISU Championships this season in Poland, which will be ISU's synchronized World Junior Championships. It's in synchronized skating, so...
1: Yeah, what does that mean? The same thing we see in a swimming pool?
0: No, not exactly, but quite close. It's a team event. It's a team sport. There are 16 skaters skating together and performing together as a synchronized team.
1: And they perform some kind of routine?
0: Yeah, there is
1: it must be spectacular.
0: It's very spectacular, and it's best to watch on site live, because then you can embrace the full concept of this synchronized skating. It's not an Olympic sport yet. Hopefully it will become an Olympic sport soon. And Poland is quite strong in synchronized skating. We are competing for the top 10 places both in junior worlds and in senior worlds. And for the first time we are hosting the World Junior Synchronized Championships. They will be in March, 13th, 14th of March in Gdańsk.
1: So we must be good if the World Federation of the Sport has granted us the privilege to host such an event. No, I don't think anybody can do it.
0: Well, yes, we competed with others to be a host for that event, and we are happy that the International Skating Union decided to give us this privilege.
1: So you are telling me that we have accomplished already athletes in synchronized skating?
0: Yes, they are developing teams. It's not easy, because you need 16 skaters.
1: I bet, and the more people you have, probably the more difficult it is to synchronize everybody.
0: Like, it's a team sport, like in other team sports. You cannot win this event with the one or two great skaters. You have to have a great team, and to develop this team you have to work very hard. And our teams in Gdańsk, especially, who was the leading team in the recent years, but now is also another team in total, they are skating very well, and well, we'll see how they will further develop.
1: And that's also divided into male, female, men, women, or mixed teams?
0: No, it can be mixed, but mostly there are females. It's rarely the men on the team. But
1: and how long is the routine of a synchronized?
0: Oh, it's the same.
1: They have
0: also the short program and the free skating. It's very similar to the singles.
1: Which is what, 4 minutes and something?
0: 4 minutes, yeah. It's the senior junior is shorter.
1: So it seems like a short program, but probably perform wonderfully under pressure on ice for four minutes is not easy.
0: Well, there are some elements we are very spectacular, like the pivoting block element is really something that is astonishing for the audience. So I encourage everyone to experience synchronized skating.
1: Thank you.
0: Thank you very much.
2: And a total of 142 quota spots were available to athletes to compete in figure skating at the 2026 Olympics. Each National Olympic Committee was allowed to enter a maximum of 18 skaters, with a maximum of 9 men or 9 women. Among them, from Poland, was Yekaterina Kurakowa.
3: Magdalena Tascher, Polish Figure Skating Association.
1: We're talking at Torwar Skating Rink in Warsaw, international challenger, full house.
3: Full house, yes. Full house in our home rink in Warsaw, Torwar Arena. This is an event of an international skating union and hosted by Polish Figure Association. This is one of 9 Challenger Series events. So this is like one step lower than Grand Prix.
1: And we're talking on the final day. There was a lot of excitement in the previous days. Mm-hmm. A nice comeback for Ms. Kurakowa?
3: Yes, Yekaterina Kurakowa won this event for the second time in a row.
1: So she defended her title.
3: Yes, she defended her title. I think it means a lot to Katia, because this season is really tough for her. And this

0: It's really challenging after Olympics to find a new motivation, set new goals. So she's pretty happy to win it, and she really, really wanted to win. She was sixth after the short program. Oh, she was really fighting.
1: Miss Kurakova represents Poland. She was Moscow born. Mm-hmm. Does that influence her professional road now? You know what I'm driving at.
0: She's Polish. She's a Polish girl. She has Polish citizenship since 2018, and she feels like a Polish girl.
1: Polish at heart.
0: Yes, definitely. She says that her hometown is Toruń. She's now practicing in Mediolan. But when you ask her, Katia, where are you from? I'm from Poland. I'm Kasia, she answers. Beside Katia, I want to mention our new sport pair, Julia Szczecinina and Michał Woźniak. This is very important for us. Since 2014, we didn't have any senior pair, so...
1: We've been waiting. Both fans
0: they,
1: and...
0: Yes, they won
1: the
0: a medal here, and we are pretty sure this is only the beginning of their journey. So, really, it means a lot. Of course, the most important events are Europeans for continents and worlds. Keep your fingers crossed, because those are really fantastic people.
2: On the ice, representing Georgia, Anastasia Metelkina and Mika Bielorada.
3: Magdalena Taszer there of the Polish Figure Skating Association. And although Poland did not win any medals in Milan when it comes to figure skating, its first senior sports pair since 2014 definitely made a mark.
4: My name is Michał Woźniak. I'm a Polish figure skater competing in a discipline of pair skating. Olympic competitor. We managed to get qualification from amount of discipline that made us required and qualified for the team event. So yeah, we can say that we are quite solid that we managed to have that big of a team. Qualification for Olympics is not considered to be given, so the amount of work that each one of us had to put is...
5: So you have to earn it in a
4: you
5: way.
4: You have to earn it.
5: You used to be a single ice skater. And now you're doing pairs.
4: Yeah.
5: Why did you switch?
4: I switched because I finally said yes to my coach making me at least consider skating in pairs because I was quite tall, I was also quite big. She saw how I worked. And of course, at some point, we all were, as a boy, blinded by this dream of skating very well in a single skating. But then I just told myself, okay, I'm just gonna try because I saw how everybody else in the field is doing, and I was thinking that it might be impossible to reach this level, so I switched to pairs. And it turned out that it's absolutely my thing. Everything I worked on finally found its way to be effective.
5: So it all clicked. We don't have that many men's ice skating in Poland. No, when I think of successes, I'm thinking way back and Grzegorz Filipowski.
4: I had the pleasure to meet him multiple times already because we were skating in Toronto, the work he skates in Toronto, so I had the chance to talk with him. He's a coach. And the discipline changed. It's completely different skating than it was 20 years ago because the amount of work that you need to put that is so subtle that it just makes the huge change. It's so much everywhere that picking it up requires a lot of specialist work. In some sense, it also becomes so professional that you have to be fully focused on that to achieve top high level and medals internationally on the highest level.
5: Your partner now, Julia, she's not Polish, is she?
4: She's Polish now. She's also Hungarian and Swiss. So we kind of both found each other because I was searching for a partner. She was also searching for a partner. She had multiple tryouts before me. After we got in touch, after the tryout, it just clicked.
5: How long you've been training together?
4: I think it's like 3 years now. We practice in Berlin, stable. In Berlin we have one, I mean we have also other teams, junior teams, but we have one good team which is our sparring partners, and this is something that on this level is well needed.
5: You have sparring partners?
4: I said yes.
5: Sparring was only in things like boxing and kickboxing.
4: No, actually it's in skating is also very important because it creates this environment of hard working. It's very hard to describe. We push each other and we are not alone. It's also much easier to kind of get yourself together to work better and more efficient. Our sparring partner is Minerva Haze and Nikita Volodin, so current European champions, vice world champions, and already two times Grand Prix finalist winners. They are quite decent skaters, and it also brings this perspective that in this sport we all do the same work.
1: Skating pairs, that was quite a switch from being single, so to speak, to pairs. What's the most difficult thing in pairs? Throwing
4: it's a very
1: your partner
4: question.
1: Or coordination?
4: It's actually a very tricky question because for each pair it's something different. For example, we have some troubles with throws, so that's our weak spot. Put

0: more focus on.
1: Mm-hmm.
0: But there are multiple players who have like decent technique and jumping part, but they have some troubles doing lifts, for example. Lifts is our strong side. We always do it. We do it quite, also quite decent in the field also. So the challenge in it is everybody has their own challenges. It's completely different sport than single skating. Coordination wise, it's also something different because it's different to make a lift when you're really tired and pumped up and you have no freedom of movement anymore than to do a triple jump. So this is different kind of work, and it also relies on different kind of principles, because for us it's togetherness. So both of us, it's like some of our coordination, some of our strength, because every kind of coordination and power that creates the element, it needs to become the whole. So every insufficiency that I have, she needs to compensate, and every insufficiency that she does, I have to compensate. Of course, the principles are the same, because biomechanics and physics is the same,
1: yes,
0: of course. But how it comes together, because we are together and we're doing the element together, is like different perspective. It's completely different side of the story. And this was something also what I meant when I said it's different part of skating. You have to think about it differently, but also some kind of the same. This is, for me, much more interesting. I always avoid saying better, worse. It's different.
1: Mm-hmm.
0: It's fascinating in its own way.
1: Thank you very much.
0: Thank you very much.
2: Figure skater Michał Woźniak there. And finally, I'd like you to meet potential medal hopefuls in the future, Aleksandra Borisova of Ukraine and Aaron Freeman from the UK, an unusual ice skating pair which got together through an ice dance partners search, a Tinder for skaters, if you will, and now ice dance competitively for Poland while based in the southern Polish city of Katowice.

0: course, please. 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Zajmują obecnie pierwsze miejsce. Aleksandra Borisova and Aaron Freeman from Poland have earned a total score of 124.47 total points. They are currently in first place.
1: My name is Aleksandra Borisova. I'm from Ukraine. I'm doing figure skating all my life. Now I'm studying for teacher on dance.
2: My name is Aaron Freeman. I started skating in the British Federation in singles, and then I moved on to ice dance about 6 years ago. Happily skating under Poland for 3 years now.
3: And you are a skating pair,
1: yes,
3: in ice dance.
1: Yes.
3: Is it similar to regular dancing? You just have to figure out how to do it on skates?
2: Yeah, that's the difficult part, trying to perform the dances on the ice, because there's no friction on your feet to sustain your body weight, so you have to learn how to balance on a knife point.
1: And do it's technical elements, because it's important too.
3: And how did you come together, so to speak, since you're from Ukraine?
2: I came from Great Britain. Sasha found me on Ice Dance Partner Search, which is a website that's dedicated to finding skating partners in pairs and shows and ice dance.
3: So it's like Tinder for skating?
2: Exactly.
1: Yeah, exactly.
3: I didn't know you can get hooked up, so to speak, to start dancing on ice together. This is a first for me that I'm hearing about it. Has been around for a long time?
2: Yes, the website's really out of date, actually. It's running on something like Windows XP.
3: So how did you come from Ukraine to Poland and from Britain to Poland?
1: I look at a partner, because in Ukraine I not can find. And I find in Ice Partner Search again a partner from Poland. And I go to Poland just to try, and I stay 2 days, and coach say, yeah, you can stay all the time, and I'm staying to Poland.
2: And I came to Poland to skate with Sasha, and at this time Sasha was already in the Polish Federation.
3: So you're based in Poland now?
2: Yes,
3: Katowice.
2: Yes.
3: Katowice is known for hockey, I think, no?
2: Yes, and because of that, there's a lot of resources for figure skaters in Katowice. There is something like five ice rinks.
1: Five ice rinks, and do it two more next five
2: years.
1: Yes,
2: and they're building two new ice rinks too.
3: And you like being based in Katowice?
2: I love Katowice.
1: Very
2: it's a very nice place to be.
3: So this is what you do professionally. So you practice every day,
1: yeah,
3: either skating or what else? I don't know, gym or what?
1: Gym, dance, ballet,
2: coaching ourselves. We all coach as a team. We have to prioritize.

0: prioritize skating over everything. Sasha works as a coach to make some money, and then I try to coach sometimes. The rest is, unfortunately, funding from Sasha's mum, who's our number one star in this.
1: Our manager.
0: Most couples also have sponsors.

0: other time, of course, I contact every day my family, calling, right.
1: She has the alarms on her phone so she can see if there's a bomb going towards her cities and checks on her family around that time.
0: My mom calling at 5 o'clock in the morning. And she say, Russian attack us. I not believe it's possible in this time. Yeah, we try take family in Poland. But my mom said, no, it's okay, it will be fine, we stay in home.
1: Very strong people.
2: So you have a lot of support when people find out that you're from Ukraine?
0: Oh yeah, I have a lot of support from my friends, my coach, is Aaron. The most support me is Aaron because he stays with me 24 hours every day. And right now I try help. Beginning of the war, we try help other people in Ukraine who emigrate, running out in the war.
2: Do you speak Polish? Any Polish?
0: Of course.
2: Do you speak any Polish?
1: My Polskiego jest nie dobrze.
2: You're wearing quite spectacular costumes with a lot of frills, nice
1: yes.
2: makeup. Obviously, you have to be visible from far away. Who takes care of your costumes?
0: We have a woman who give idea. She's from Ukraine too, because I know she very long time. But we do the costume in Poland, in Katowice.
2: What you're going to dance and the music you're going to dance it to. Who chooses that?
1: The majority of the time we try to choose the music, but our coaches sometimes try to guide us to another direction to try and find the music that suits our style the best. But yeah. This music, Monzart Rock Opera, was Sasha's choice,
0: yeah.
1: And she's been dying to skate to this music for 4 or 5 years now.
2: Is there one part that you don't particularly like about skating life and you would change it if you could in a second?
1: Most likely the repetition is the hardest point of this sport, because the moment you start to relax on the repetitions, all of the standard goes down very fast. It's very fast that you lose the level.
3: Of 124.47 total points. They are currently in first place.
2: We've just witnessed you competing. How do you feel it went for you?
1: This was a okay skate. Of course it could be better, but we did a performance, I believe, and we presented ourselves in a positive way.
2: And you had a home base of fans to
0: yes.
2: cheer you.
0: Yes,
1: this is amazing. It's so nice to have people cheering along. We did our last choreo lift where Sasha is essentially flanking on my foot.
2: Yes, very
1: and
2: impressive.
1: It gets such a loud cheer, and every time it's a motivation for that last push to the end of the program. Yeah.
2: Thank you.
1: Thank you very much.
2: I was talking to Aleksandra Borisova of Ukraine and Aaron Freeman from the UK, a Polish ice dance skating pair. And that interview brings us to the end of this special edition of Offside, the program in which we looked at the current developments in Polish figure skating. I'm leaving you now with Polish group Plastic and their song called Never Been Better. I'm Danuta Isler. 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
1: What's up?
2: What's up?
3: What's up?
4: What's up?
5: What's up?
6: What's up?
7: What's up?
0: This week, benefits and changes to brighten up employees' time at work during the vacation season. Also, professions which need not fear AI, and Poles fear cancer but skip screening. I'm Sławek Szewc.
8: And I'm Agnieszka Bielawska. Hello.
0: Well, it seems that there could be various ideas to sort of make a life of people who are stuck at work during the summer holiday season less miserable, to put it in simple English. We know that there's always a shortage of personnel. People are out on their well-deserved vacation, while the remainder, they have to put in some extra work. It's always a burden, but it's also a good opportunity for many companies to sort of test all kinds of variants and organizational changes, which, as I said, could well serve as a supplement to the benefits which are sort of normally in everyday practice in these companies. We looked at a list of suggestions compiled by human resources experts from various companies, and we picked 10 of the more interesting ones, at least in our opinion. Starting with such proposals as going out for a medical checkup during working hours.
8: That is a very good idea, I think, the more so that it is one of the major complaints by employees, that the working hours do not allow them for various medical tests and prophylactics.
0: Well, they often collide because they coincide in time with working hours. Simple.
8: Exactly. This is what I meant. Mm-hmm. Yes. So this, I think, is a very good idea, that it is so to say, healthy benefit, because then the employee has several hours during the year, or maybe during the summer vacation season, which can be devoted to any kind of medical prophylactics or tests without taking the holiday leave.
0: Well, indeed, something which might be called healthy hours, right? So this is paid, and especially if we bear in mind the fact that many of these companies, they will assure you that the health of their employees

0: employees is of primary importance to them. So this is sort of like a follow-up to these declarations and company pronouncements. Another idea, shorter Fridays, for instance, till 2 or 3 p.m., something which many during the summertime will value tremendously. This will allow them to leave early for at least a regular weekend. So instead of coming back from work at, let's say, I don't know, 7 or 8 p.m. and then postponing their outing till Saturday morning, they can leave, for instance, on a short trip with their family or friends already Friday afternoon.
1: A very happy solution, especially for all those who have so-called dachas outside their places of residence and which demand their attention during the vacation and summer season.
0: Smaller summer houses, or perhaps this is even an overstatement. Sometimes these are like cottages, summer cottages, but somewhere outside the city limits. And yes, this is something that will be valued and appreciated, I'm sure, by many employees. Then, of course, if you can't have an early weekend start on Friday, perhaps you can come back to work later on Monday, like 10 a.m.?
1: Why not? A very good solution. Especially, again, for all those who are coming back to work from, well, I don't know, be it from their holiday cottages or from any a short trip outside the city, and so this allows them to have a couple of more hours to get yourself ready to work.
0: Or perhaps even a whole night, because instead of coming back home very, very late on Sunday, and with the heavy traffic, which usually has place at such time and occasion, you can come back directly to work, but on Monday morning and without getting up at something like, you know, 4 a.m. Okay. Or perhaps a longer weekend once a month.
1: And that
0: having
1: would
0: a free
1: be
0: Monday or a free Friday.
1: Mm-hmm, and that would be your normal holiday leave?
0: No, this would be simply like, you know, extending your weekend, something which, well, could be treated as a form of a benefit by the employers. Again, very valued, I must admit. Now we've come to something which sort of reemerges now and then, but quite often since the COVID pandemic, more home office assignments.
1: Well, for all those, of course, who can work from home, it is a solution, let us be true, for all kinds of office workers and for all kinds of, I don't know, artists, graphics, whatever. Well, one cannot complete such tasks as repairing a car at home. So, well, but anyway, this would be very greatly appreciated by all those office
0: workers. I'm sure
1: workers.
0: It would be, but here employers tend to be on the safe side, especially that there's been a whole campaign of, well, people returning from home office back to the place where the name originated, and that means the office. So many companies, they simply started insisting that their employees be present at the office more than, let's say, once a week or sometimes even once a month, as used to be the case, well, for various reasons. But here, these are, I would say, contradicting trends of what workers, staff would expect and what companies
1: will provide,
0: would be willing to permit in a way, because we have to keep in mind

0: mind that this is home office is not any kind of right that the employees have. It's something to which the company, the employer, agrees to that according to the labor code. All righty. Going down the list, how about days without staff meetings and brainstorms?
1: Are we talking only about brainstorms, or are we talking about meetings with clients of all kinds? Because if we're talking about a day without brainstorming, I think this is a respite, considering the fact that you have it all working week long. But then again, it is something we have to understand whether it is something that is needed and that is vital for each and every day of work, or something that can be skipped and is just a ritual.
0: Well, as usual, common sense has to be applied. I would say that this pertains mostly to staff meetings. There are these rituals almost in many workplaces that each and every day at the hour everyone sits together and they sort of go over things which they will be doing on that very day, or plans for the next week or something like that. And in the opinion of most of the participants, it's simply a bunch of mumbo jumbo, nothing that would surprise any of its participants, but something which needs to be said outright and loudly, according to many of the superiors. So perhaps this would be something which, well, would make life easier, especially, as I said, during the summer months when most places are understaffed because of the vacation absence of part of the employees. Less or even no office company emails after official hours? Sounds great.
1: Well, this sounds great because it's become, I think, some kind of a tradition that if we're talking about mailing, we do not treat it as, disrupting, your home stay or whatever, because it is simply an email. But if you're bombarded with emails following your working hours, then it seems that you are still working, because someone needs something from you, demands some kind of response. So the ideal way would be to, if you as the CEO insist on sending an email at 8 o'clock in the evening, you might definitely not receive a response, because such things should be decided that if it is not the end of the world, some kind of Armageddon, then a person who is already at home after having had a very long working day is really entitled to some kind of calmness.
0: Well, indeed. If only for the simple fact that one might be in bed and sound asleep and not being able to perform any kind of sort of additional tasks. Well, as a complementary idea here, I would say also add to that something which is called an offline vacation, which would also include no telephone calls or emergency paperwork, as you mentioned. Something which caught my attention was a list of health checkups before vacation. Here, I understand that it's like the employer participating in summer plans of their workers. We know that if you go, for instance, abroad, you visit a foreign country, there are certain medical requirements which you must fulfill in order to simply cross the border. And here, it's like, you know, extending a helping hand, that it's a reminder. If you're going somewhere, be sure to check what kind of, I don't

0: vaccinations, you need to have things like that. So this is also something very, very worthwhile. Well, and finally, something which is actually nothing new, but which could be a lifesaver in these summer months. But let me stress, this would also apply to wintertime vacations as well. Flexible working hours. If there is no absolute necessity that the entire staff or production crew has to arrive at 1 hour and start on the dot, perhaps it would be worthwhile allowing the workers to come in anywhere between 7 or 10 in the morning and then putting in their 8 hours and leaving accordingly in the afternoon. So this is something which I'm sure will be also highly appreciated by the working people. And in it for the latecomers, you're tuned to Polish Radio Broadcasting from Warsaw. This is the weekly What's Up session with
1: Agnieszka Bielawska
0: and Sławek Szewc. Professions which need not fear AI. Well, one can imagine in the more or less distant future, for instance, autonomous vehicles or aircraft that may not need drivers or pilots. Onboard crews can be substituted by humanoids, for instance, performing their tasks. But what about car mechanics? It's hard to imagine a robot taking care of your automatic transmission, for instance, in a repair shop, in a garage. If only due to the costs involved of setting up or installing such a technological solution. So there are professions which, will never be threatened by the dominance of AI or various forms of automation. What's even more interesting is the fact that these professions will be doing quite well, or even well above the average as far as pay is concerned. I've come up with a list where, for instance, a governess can earn, roughly 1.5 the national average in net figures, mind you. So this is quite important. This is actually the money that these people could be receiving, of course, given proper qualifications. Another example, exactly the same case with leather workers or saddlers. People who work in this profession, carpenters, blacksmiths. Incidentally, a good carpenter can earn anywhere between double and three times the national average. Quite an incentive to become a carpenter in these times, right? And not an IT specialist. Formwork carpenters or joiners, those who can be found on all kinds of construction sites, twice the national average. Roofers, pavers, again, the same case, twice. Three times the national average.
1: So it's all manual workers. I mean,
0: manual workers.
1: Well, the thing is that one would think that all those who are coming up with the idea of humanoids replacing us would come up with an idea that, for example, this humanoid could be a carpenter. But apparently, no. The humanoid cannot be a carpenter because this requires not only... It's not only a question of knowledge, it is a question of practice and of talent. Because to be a good carpenter,

0: you do have to have some kind of talent. You have to have, of course, experience. But then the experience can be taught by AI to the humanoid. But still, yes, I am happy to hear that not all of human professions can be replaced by robots.
1: I would say that talent, indeed, is the key word to all this, because without that, what one might expect is only mass production. So like a repetition, right? Or making replicas of certain things, which of course will be very precise, but this is not what we would be looking for, right?
0: I mean, it's,
1: in many cases,
0: it's done without a soul, without some kind of a feeling.
1: Oh, you have to have some kind of a flair for this. Talent, yes, in other words. So there you are, stonemasons, tailors. We love to have clothes which are different from what we can find on the hangers in practically every shop with clothes. So you don't have to be a millionaire to have something tailored. But if you appreciate good clothes and you have good taste, you will inevitably go to a tailor.
0: Yes, one who has the required talent, but is also an artist.
1: Not to mention hairdressers.
0: Oh, that sounds like the beginning of a horror story.
1: Yes, this would be a scare. I mean, going to AI instead of a barber, for instance, or a hairdresser. I wonder how things would develop then, and to what extent the customers would be satisfied and tip AI.
0: AI.
1: And tip AI. So there you are, introducing artificial intelligence on all kinds of automated systems. This is not the end of the world for humanity as we know it. And surprisingly, yes, many people will even earn more, much in the footsteps of this proverbial plumber who makes the same kind of money as a very gifted, I don't know, attorney.
0: Mm-hmm, exactly.
1: So there you are. A bit of optimism for the nearest future. And now something which can be perceived as a very long or a very short story, depending on how we approach it. Poles fear cancer, but many still avoid screening, and some trust supplements or these detoxes as a remedy for this. All contained in a survey by the Center of Postgraduate Medical Education in Warsaw, which found a sharp gap between what people know about cancer risk and what they do to reduce it. The study, without going into details and percentages, the study reveals some worrying paradoxes. For instance, Poles fear cancer, but they do not take actions that could protect them. One in five believe that dietary supplements protect against cancer, and one in six believe that so-called detoxes are effective. We're going back to the Middle
0: Ages.
1: We're
0: talking 21st century. This amazes me, absolutely. Yes, we're going back to the Middle Ages.
1: Well,
0: considering the fact that in each and every clinic, hospital, I don't know, even in your, you know, family doctors, you have all those kinds of leaflets, and the majority of them speak about cancer, how to prevent, how to make tests each and every year that these tests are required, And the cancer does not always

0: concern breast cancer, as it is the case in women, it does not always concern those leaflets. Lung cancer, which of course here we have smoking that is to blame for that, but the leaflets tell you about all kinds of cancers. So considering the fact that there are really warnings, that there are, you know, campaigns, etc., etc., I mean, people do not listen to what their health demands?
1: Well, perhaps not. Also the fact that cancer does not have to gain the upper hand, mainly thanks to screening and
0: exactly.
1: testing.
0: Mm-hmm.
1: Well, the report also mentions that this problem of inadequate knowledge about cancer and how to fight it is linked to growing health disinformation, especially on social media, which are full of common, say, gossip, whatever you wish, even outright lies.
0: Yes. But they rarely touch on important subjects for us.
1: Well, important subjects and those which are approved by the medical community. Everything becomes sort of twisted. These narrations, they are often contradictory. And it is a sad fact that people simply believe in what they want to believe.
0: Well, that's always been the case, but I think that, you know, in the year 2026, we could be more progressive and not believe in those wonderful remedies such as detoxes. Detoxes are one thing. You can use them, but they are not a miracle, as, for example, all those health supplements. We are one of the greatest consumers of so-called health supplements, medical supplements.
1: Yes, we talked about this some weeks
0: but
1: ago.
0: Why are people not aware of the fact that they are only supplements, they are not medicines? And in almost all, because I think that is now the requirement, when you see all kinds of the advertisers, et cetera, this is not a medicine. It is a supplement to your diet. And that brings to mind that it is only a supplement. So what kind of qualities it has?
1: Beats me.
0: Speechless.
1: I'm speechless indeed. That's all for this week. I'm Sławek Szewc.
0: And I'm Agnieszka Wielarska. Bye-bye.
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0: This is news from Poland coming to you from Warsaw. It's Friday, June the 26th. I'm Agnieszka Bielawska. Welcome to our broadcast from the English service, starting with our current affairs section. Coming up in news from Poland today, the 2026 Ukraine Recovery Conference in Poland's Gdańsk.
1: At first, we had five experts specializing in international cooperation, but now we have six offices dedicated to just this. 50 out of the 52 municipalities in the Mykolaiv Oblast have such an expert on board.
0: Also, Poland offers support as Venezuela reels from catastrophic earthquakes.
2: Caritas Poland is launching support for its local partner Caritas Venezuela, which has already undertaken its first aid initiatives. These include life-saving measures, providing medical assistance and providing essential supplies such as food, drinking water and shelter.
0: That and more coming up. First, though, a look at the headlines. Poland's foreign minister warns Russia could stage a false flag attack to test NATO. Poland issues critical wildfire warnings. Most Poles now oppose Ukraine joining EU as moods shift. Poland's foreign minister, Radosław Sikorski, has said he would not rule out Russia staging a false flag operation against its own territory to create a pretext for striking a NATO country. Speaking to CBS News, Sikorski was asked what Russia might do over the next 2 years to test NATO's Article 5 mutual defense clause. I would not exclude the Russians doing some kind of false flag operation against Russian territory in order to have a pretext for hitting one of NATO countries, he said.
3: We knew that he was massing forces around Ukraine's borders for 6 months in advance, right? It's just that people thought that he can't be so criminal and so crazy to actually do it. Now we know that Putin's intentions are as bad as some people warned. So if he starts raising his military presence around our borders, so will we. I'm more worried about a provocation.
0: Radosław Sikorski said, talking to CBS News. He also argued that Ukraine's resistance had for now deprived Russia of the resources it would need to mount a successful invasion of NATO's eastern flank. Ukraine has certainly won in the Black Sea, he said, adding that Moscow now lacks air domination. It can fire missiles and drones, but cannot freely operate in Ukrainian airspace. The ground war, he said, is stuck, with Kyiv holding fire control over a strategic route between the Donbas and Crimea. He added that he did not believe Moscow currently had the strength to attack Poland itself, but said his country was preparing

regardless, pointing to new laws making it easier to build shelters and to the Polish territorial army so that we stay as resilient as the Ukrainians, he said. Sikorski, who was speaking in Gdańsk, where a conference on Ukraine's reconstruction was underway, also touched on the prospects for peace talks, saying he believed it was better to let Russia and Ukraine negotiate directly without third-party mediation, noting that the two sides were already discussing issues such as prisoner and body exchanges. We Europeans are not neutral between the two sides. We are on the side of the victim of aggression, and Russia is the aggressor, Radosław Sikorski stressed. Poland has issued urgent warnings over an increased risk of wildfires and extreme heat across parts of its east-central regions. The Government Centre for Security sent alerts to residents in the Mazovian counties of Maków, Ostrołęka and Przesnysz, stating warning high forest fire hazard. Exercise caution and do not use fires in the forest and its vicinity. Prolonged heat and the lack of rainfall have left forest floors dangerously dry, with moisture levels falling below 10% in many areas, according to the Forest Research Institute, making them extremely susceptible to ignition. More than 4,600 forest fires have been recorded nationwide this year, the Institute also reported, with human activity responsible for the vast majority of cases. In its guidance, the Government Centre for Security warned drought, low litter moisture and strong winds have made the forest fire situation critical. Therefore, situations and behaviours that may result in fire hazards should be avoided, the centre said, and urged the public to avoid open flames in forests and heed entry restrictions where they apply. The Institute of Meteorology and Water Management issued first and second degree heat warnings across much of Poland on Friday, with temperatures ranging from 27 to 33 degrees centigrade. Forecasters say the heat wave is expected to intensify over the weekend, peaking on Sunday and Monday with temperatures in the southwest potentially approaching 40 degrees centigrade. Emergency services and infrastructure agencies have been placed on alert, and the government has advised vulnerable groups to limit outdoor activity during peak heat and stay hydrated. Nearly 60% of Poles oppose Ukraine joining the European Union, according to a new poll, in what appears to be a shift in public opinion amid a diplomatic spat between Warsaw and Kiev. In the survey conducted by the polling agency Ibris for private broadcaster Radio Z and published on Thursday, 32.3% of respondents said Ukraine should definitely not join the EU, while 27.4% said it probably should not become a member of the bloc. Only 8.4% said Ukraine should definitely join, and 26.9% replied that it probably should be admitting. The findings appear to indicate a change in public sentiment in recent months. Kyiv and Warsaw have been embroiled in a diplomatic dispute since late May over Ukrainian President Volodymyr Zelensky's decision to honor a World War II insurgent group linked to the mass killing of Poles. A survey conducted by pollster CBOS for the newspaper Dziennik Gazeta Prawna in February this year, using the same methodology, found that 68.9% of Poles supported Ukraine eventually becoming a member of the European Union. Warsaw has been one of Kyiv's staunchest allies since Russia launched its full-scale invasion of Ukraine in 2022. Poland has taken in more than 1.5 million Ukrainian refugees over the course of the war. However, anti-Ukrainian sentiment has risen in Poland in recent years, while Warsaw and Kyiv have struggled to come to terms with painful wartime history. And you tuned to Warsaw. This is our weekday current affairs magazine. I'm Agnieszka Bielawska, your host.
Friday, the 26th of June, is the second and last day of the Ukraine Recovery Conference in Poland's coastal city.

0: of Gdańsk, with thousands of international guests and a number of esteemed speakers attending this year's edition of the large-scale event. Polish Radio External Service reporters are on site, and Marcin Matuszewski has the details.
1: The 2026 Ukraine Recovery Conference kicked off on Thursday in Poland's coastal city of Gdańsk, and it will continue till Friday evening. Over 100 foreign delegations representing 61 countries and 40 international organizations are present, with the total participants number exceeding 6,000 representatives of businesses and states from around the world. It is worth noting that the 2026 Ukraine Recovery Conference is not only official meeting, though, but also numerous panel discussions and behind-the-scenes conversations. One of Thursday's debates was devoted to the fight against corruption. EU Commissioner for Enlargement Slovenia's Marta Kos pointed out that there are already two institutions fighting corruption in Ukraine, the National Anti-Corruption Bureau of Ukraine, NABU, and the Special Anti-Corruption Prosecutor's Office, SAP.
2: When we speak about the cases being uncovered, I think this is also the sign that the independent anti-corruption institutions like NABU and SAP are working. I get many questions in the sense of, but there is a corruption in Ukraine. But I can also say yes, because NABU and SAP are working and working independently. And cluster one, if I come back, on the rule of law is independent judiciary and independent anti-corruption institutions.
1: Regional cooperation is also one of the conference's key focuses. Vitaly Kim, head of the Mykolaiv Oblast in Ukraine, emphasized that such events facilitate the development of cooperation with partners from around the world. Mykolaiv is a good example, as it cooperates closely with Denmark, and of the 340 million euros this region has received in recent years, half comes from that particular country. Denmark signed an agreement guaranteeing us another 225 million euro over the next 3 years. At first, we had five experts specializing in international cooperation, but now we have six offices dedicated to just this. 50 out of the 52 municipalities in the Mykolaiv Oblast have such an expert on board, and the same goes for experts specializing in digitization. Each municipality has partner cities with which they implement credit and grant projects, as well as exchange experiences. Over the past 3 years, we have learned to operate according to European principles, and we are effectively developing this cooperation. Companies from various sectors, including the defense industry, are also well represented at the conference. Ukraine's Artem Polikarpov works at one of such, producing his country's house specialty, drones. The drone I am presenting can be controlled from anywhere in the world via the internet, and GPS is not required. This makes it partially immune to electronic warfare devices and increases the safety of its operators. Pilot training takes at least a month, and in the case of an interceptor drone, additional several weeks of training are required, as the technique and control principles are a bit different. The two-day conference, which kicked off on Thursday, was preceded by expert debates, political consultations, and the 15th session of the Parliamentary Assembly of Poland and Ukraine on Wednesday. Representatives of the non-governmental sector from both countries also met at the Civil Society Forum on that day. Martyna Bogaczek from the Polish Education for Democracy Foundation told Polish Radio's Piotr Pogorzelski that the most important achievement of this meeting was the adoption of a joint declaration. At the Civil Society Forum, we jointly adopted the Gdańsk One message, an appeal to the Ukrainian authorities, the Polish government, and international institutions and organizations. According to its content, the focus of thinking about Ukraine's reconstruction and also on Ukraine's path to the European Union should be on people, local communities, and their needs. This reconstruction should be a long-term investment in people based on the values issues of human rights. Its key and foundation should be local leadership and local ownership of the processes that will take place. In my opinion, this is crucial because social organizations have clearly stated that they want to be partners in this reconstruction process, not just participants or contractors.

0: uczestnikiem czy jednym z wykonawców.
1: The 2026 Ukraine Recovery Conference is the fifth edition of this event since Russia launched its full-scale war of aggression against Ukraine in 2022. In previous years, the event was held in Rome, Berlin, London and Lugano. For News from Poland, Marcin Matuszewski.
2: This is our Monday through Friday Current Affairs magazine. Poland's President Karol Nawrocki on Thursday expressed condolences in solidarity with the people of Venezuela after two powerful earthquakes struck the South American country, killing dozens and causing widespread destruction. Beyond official statements, Poland is preparing to provide humanitarian assistance through Caritas Polska. Ada Janiszewska has this report.
3: Poland has expressed solidarity with Venezuela following the devastating twin earthquakes that struck the country's northern region on Wednesday, leaving at least 235 people dead and more than 4,300 injured, according to the latest figures released by Venezuelan authorities. As rescue teams continue searching for survivors beneath the rubble, Polish officials and humanitarian organizations have pledged their support to those affected by one of the country's deadliest natural disasters in decades. President Karol Nawrocki offered his condolences to the Venezuelan people, describing the earthquake as an unimaginable tragedy. The Polish Ministry of Foreign Affairs has also been closely monitoring the situation. Ministry spokesperson Maciej Wewiór said there have been no reports of Polish citizens being injured in the disaster. But beyond official statements, Poland is preparing to provide humanitarian assistance through Caritas Poland, which has been supporting vulnerable communities in Venezuela since 2020. The organization announced that it will deliver emergency relief to families affected by the earthquakes. Ireneusz Krause, deputy director of Caritas Poland, told reporters on Thursday. Caritas Poland is launching support for its local partner Caritas Venezuela, which has already undertaken its first aid initiatives. These include life-saving measures, providing medical assistance and providing essential supplies such as food, drinking water and shelter. According to Ireneusz Krause, the earthquake has struck a country that was already facing severe humanitarian and economic challenges. Caritas has extensive experience in providing aid in this region. We know the social situation is very difficult there. Inflation has been high for many years and access to healthcare is limited. Many Venezuelans are unemployed. Therefore, now after this catastrophe, we will strive to provide this most urgently needed support. Since launching its humanitarian mission in Venezuela 6 years ago, Caritas Poland has assisted approximately 33,500 people and delivered more than 700 tons of humanitarian aid, giving the organization an established network to support the latest relief effort. Meanwhile, seismologists continue to assess the scale of the disaster. The United States Geological Survey reported that the first earthquake measured magnitude 7.2, followed just 39 seconds later by a strong magnitude 7.5 quake. Professor Grzegorz Lizurek, a seismologist at the Institute of Geophysics of the Polish Academy of Sciences, said the unusual sequence of two powerful earthquakes occurring within less than a minute contributed significantly to the scale of the destruction. Two such large events together don't add up in terms of vibrations. If one event occurs and another of similar magnitude immediately follows on the already damaged structures, there is a greater chance that the building, which cracked 30 seconds earlier, will collapse in the second seismic wave. This is how aftershocks work. He explained that the shallow depth of the earthquakes intensified ground shaking, causing an extensive damage to buildings and infrastructure across the affected region. These were shallow tremors between 10 and 30 kilometers below the Earth's surface. Remember, the Earth's maximum depth is over 6,000 kilometers, so 10 kilometers is very shallow. Generally, the shallower the tremors, the worse they are. The wave has a shorter path from its source to the Earth's surface, and the deformation itself is closer. This means that losses in a small area can be enormous. Authorities in Venezuela continue to search collapsed buildings in Caracas and the neighboring state of La Guaira for survivors. Officials caution that the death toll is

0: is likely to rise further as emergency teams reach the hardest hit areas. The disaster has prompted an international response, with governments across the Americas and Europe offering assistance. As humanitarian aid begins to arrive, Poland has joined the growing global effort to support Venezuela's recovery, combining official expressions of solidarity with practical relief for thousands of people whose lives have been affected by the catastrophe. For News from Poland, Ada Janiszewska.
1: This is News from Poland, coming away from Warsaw. June the 25th marked a year since Sławomir Uznański-Wiśniewski became the only Polish astronaut to reach space, joining the AX-4 mission to the International Space Station aboard SpaceX Dragon capsule. His participation in AX-4 was the result of a joint agreement between Poland's Ministry of Development and Technology, the European Space Agency, with support from the Polish Space Agency. And his 20 days journey was filled with 13 experiments from various fields. A year after, a conference was organized at the Warsaw School of Economics summing up the results of that mission. Danuta Isler was there and filed this report.
2: We're talking during a conference devoted to 1 year after, so a sum up of what has been achieved as a result of your mission when it comes to our awareness, economy, this and that.
3: So I think the ecosystem in Poland that we have today is something completely different that we had a couple of years back. When I was selected, we didn't know that in Poland, society didn't know we built space technologies. We have our address in space now, aboard the International Space Station. So this is one. We have a very wide discussion what to do, but we know how critical and important the build-up of technologies are for Poland, for Polish economy of the future. I think there is a tremendous impact on the education system, academia, on general public, and what is really important on decision makers to be able to ask more ambitious questions and build technologies of the future also in the country, in Poland, for our technology autonomy and sovereignty in the future years.
2: So what's next for you, the moon or Mars?
3: I don't think I would go to Mars. This is a really long trip. If I had a chance to go to the moon, I would definitely say yes. I'll need to consult this with my wife, but I hope I'll be able to work for future of exploration and European exploration, either supporting my colleagues or maybe work on another Polish mission. That would be a tremendous honor for me.
2: Sławomir Uznański-Wiśniewski, thank you very much.
3: Thank you.
4: My name is Dr. Aleksandra Bukala, and I am a mission manager for the IGNIS mission to ISS.
2: Of course, when we say IGNIS, everybody says Sławomir, but there were many people involved from various aspects and industries. Can we put a number, like how many people were behind Sławomir?
4: I counted 500 people altogether. Sławomir even mentioned 1,000, and he is right, because this 500 was only from Poland and from European Space Agency. But then when I count also the people in SpaceX, in Axiom, and other countries in India and in Hungary, who also worked on Polish experiments, by the way, then this number might grow far beyond 1,000.
2: What was the most challenging while putting this mission together and leading it to completion, to that moment at 8:31 a.m. on 25th of June 25?
4: I thought that
2: once he goes, that's it.
4: But then we had 20 days of very intensive work during the mission and then all the post-flight activities. But there were so many challenges. The main one for me was that we were doing this for the first time and I didn't have anyone ask for advice. I had to discover that all by myself.
2: It was probably nerve-wracking, those 20 days when he was up and you were down here.
4: It was exhausting, and exhausting beyond the definition of exhaustion.
5: My name is Grzegorz Rochna. I'm the Global Affairs Director in Kryotech Instruments Company, producing satellites. For 4 years, I was the head of Polish Space Agency. And this was the time when we prepared the flight of our astronauts to the International Space Station.
2: And we're talking on the first anniversary of that flight. Can we say that the IGNIS mission brought this, this, and this? I'm pointing three fingers, but maybe I should point out 10.
5: Yeah, I think we need more fingers indeed. First of all, we have an astronaut in space. I mean, this is our second astronaut for almost 50 years, when first cosmonauts, as we call him at that time, Mirosław Hermaszewski, went to space. This time was 2 weeks long mission with experiments from technology, biology, medical experiments, very important. And the result of this is that we have learned how to make research in space, how to use international space.

0: station to develop new technologies which will be used by us in some years from now. That's one aspect.
1: The so money not wasted.
0: Not at all. There is very big gain of money because thanks to the mission, it was possible.

0: parts. Thanks to that, Poland increased very significantly our contribution to the European Space Agency. Last year, Poland declared more than 700 million euro, which gave us a decent position among the ESA member states. The third result is we have a lot of interest among students, among high school students, among children, and we really want to profit on that because our space sector is growing very fast. We have more than 500 space companies in Poland.
1: Danuta Isler was talking to astronaut Sławosz Uznański-Wiśniewski, Aleksandra Bukała, who was the head of the IGNIS mission, as well as Grzegorz Wrochna, who was then the head of the Polish Space Agency. And if you'd like to hear about Sławosz and his experience, join Danuta Isler in A Day in the Life on Monday, June the 29th at 20:30 CET. And finally, news from Poland today. Poland is cracking down on illegal far-right vigilante patrols targeting foreigners in Warsaw. Authorities have strengthened security and initiated criminal proceedings against those impersonating law enforcement. More from Piotr Urbaniak.
2: Poland is taking broad action against vigilante patrols accused of accosting foreigners in Warsaw. Videos showing uniformed groups approaching visitors have circulated widely on social media and sparked public outrage. The patrols appeared to single out people of color. The individuals presented themselves as a self-styled border protection movement and operated around Warsaw's central railway station. They wore uniform-like clothing with patches resembling a crowned eagle and the national colors. Videos with their so-called interventions drew thousands of views online and featured individuals linked to far-right circles and paramilitary groups. The vigilantes claimed they were taking matters into their own hands because the state had failed to protect citizens. Anna Gałecka, spokesperson for the Polish Ministry of the Interior and Administration, described the implications of these actions in an interview with Polish radio. The incidents we are seeing online are simply unacceptable and they violate Polish law. Moreover, they take a severe psychological toll, leaving both local residents and tourists feeling anxious, fearful and disoriented. Prime Minister Donald Tusk addressed the issue at length last week. He described the activity as political hooliganism rather than a serious security threat and stressed that Poland remains a safe, clean and orderly country. He also said right-wing groups were trying to fabricate the image of a refugee crisis and warned that vigilantes would face the full force of the law. Waldemar Żurek, Polish justice minister, spoke to Polish radio about the legal consequences of vigilantism. Only police and authorized agencies can legally conduct ID checks in Poland. Impersonating an officer is a punishable offense, and no one is above the law. If we document such behavior, the perpetrators will be found and charged. Last week, police carried out coordinated searches at several locations across the country. Officers seized a large amount of evidence, including data storage devices and computers, which will undergo forensic analysis. Speaking to Polish radio, Deputy Infrastructure Minister Piotr Małolepszak outlined the recently increased security measures designed to keep the country's railway stations safe. The railway security guard and private contractors remain responsible for securing station premises. This presence has been reinforced by joint patrols with the police and military, so there is absolutely no need for any impersonators or additional security checks. Warsaw Police reminded the public that maintaining law and order is the responsibility of official services. In a statement, they also warned against spreading unverified or false information about public safety, saying it could disrupt police operations and create an unwarranted sense of danger. The Regional Prosecutor's Office in Warsaw

0: has also opened proceedings related to the case. For News from Poland, I'm Piotr Urbaniak.
1: And that brought us to the end of this edition of News from Poland, Current Affairs Magazine. But do stay with us for more. Find us also on the web, on the pages of Polish Radio's external service. Your host was Agnieszka Wilawska. Stay tuned.
2: You're tuned to Warsaw.
1: Polish fusion,
3: Polski fusion,
1: the Polish palate,
3: the Polish quest for taste, pierogi,
1: pizza,
3: kebab,
1: molecular cuisine,
3: tales from the Polish kitchen with
1: Agnieszka Wilawska,
2: Elżbieta Krajewska. Hello, hello everyone.
1: How nice to sit in an air-conditioned studio. So pleasant, so cool, counter to the outside world. Which is like melting. I mean, the whole of Europe is melting.
2: Even Poland, yes. We haven't got the worst of it yet, but forecasts aren't good. And, well, if we're looking at Britain, for instance, they do really, and France.
1: And France.
2: Yes, very, very bad there. But we're a bit cooler at this point in time, perhaps.
1: Well, 4 degrees, maybe.
2: 4 degrees. Well, that's a lot.
1: That's a lot. Well, when you think of 43 degrees Celsius counter to 38, then 38 is definitely cooler.
2: But we are feeling the heat very much indeed.
1: Yes, that is true. And the fact is that it is like, well, I cannot say it is humid, but it is not the hot, hot Africa, where there is absolutely no humidity. You do have this kind of humidity that unfortunately, makes you sweat. And so this is something which is very unpleasant, and it does give you a bad feeling. As all experts from all kinds of health organizations recommend, we should be drinking a lot, and again, a lot. I heard recently a doctor saying that even 4 liters of water a day is not overdoing it, because we are sweating, so we are sort of like losing this water. And thus we have to hydrate. The thing is that when you think of drinking 4 liters of pure water, it has to be still, frankly. After 2 days you've had enough.
2: Yes, it sounds frightening, 4 liters of water. But indeed, the reminders to stay hydrated are constant, not only to stay out of the sun and to avoid being out in the hot temperatures during the daytime, to venture only when the temperatures get a bit better. But indeed, everyone is talking about staying hydrated. And everyone points out that if you drink an average of 2 liters a day, which I think is what most of us do, well, perhaps not drink, but we intake that much water in various forms, then because of the heat and because of this sweating, we do need to be drinking double that. So really, 4 liters. Well, if you think of it, it's horrible, but it's a necessity.
1: But it's this kind of weather that you do not force yourself to drink because you are thirsty in that kind of weather, no matter. However, if we're talking about drinking water, this particular doctor who recommended the 4 liters said that it is not only water that counts, because we have to be drinking electrolytes. I mean, something that sort of improves this hydration. Of course, we're not talking about any kind of sizzling sodas and
2: sugary,
1: definitely not. But you can make, for example, your own kind of lemonades, which will have
2: compote. We were talking about that just a few weeks back.
1: And all kinds of lemonades, which in the stead of sugar will be having, for example, a spoon of honey plus a splash of salt.
2: Mm-hmm. Indeed. You said that we are thirsty, but indeed there's a moment when you are hot.

0: and when you are sweating and when you don't have immediate access to a drink, you stop feeling thirsty, and that is a danger moment. And this is also what the specialists point out in relation to older people, seniors. They are not thirsty. They're not used to drinking that much. Many of them have all sorts of ailments, so they need to cut down on water anyway. And they take all sorts of prescription medicines, which also cut down on their water. So that is indeed a major problem. But, well, you said of smuggling all kinds of electrolytes and minerals in our drinks. Soup is a good idea. Again, we do eat a lot of soups in this country, cold soups as well in this kind of weather. That does help with hydration also.
1: It does, really, especially the cold soups, which you mentioned, the ones that are now so very popular in this particular season, all kinds of chłodnik.
0: Chłodnik, and there's the salt you were also talking about.
1: Yes. So chłodnik is a very good remedy for staying hydrated, because when you know, when the temperature rises up to 30 degrees centigrade, then thinking of a hot, even a lovely tomato soup, for example, well, it makes you sort of...
0: Well, there is that part of the population which believes that hot tea and hot tomato soup or hot chicken soup, rosół, is the answer to a heat wave.
1: It is. In fact, it is true, because hot drinks are strongly recommended. For example, when you visit, I don't know, Africa, the Middle East, it's hot tea, strong hot tea with mint, which definitely sort of like... is this kind of beverage that should be drank when it is frightfully hot, and it is frightfully hot.
0: Mm. Well, obviously, drinks which are too cold, and if you are very hot and you reach for something straight from the freezer, then you do risk laryngitis, quite simply.
1: Losing your voice completely, which is not recommended for us. So we stick to
0: being
1: the not very cold drinks.
0: In a heat wave is the worst option possible.
1: Yes, and another thing that also we have to be very wary of is stepping out from a very cold interior, a cold room with lots of air conditioning, right out into the hot, because then again, this is not very good for our heart.
0: But that's when you break out in a sweat immediately.
1: Immediately.
0: Mm.
1: But anyway, there is not much sun here in this country, so we should be, frankly, a little bit happy.
0: The temperatures in the summer were something like 28 degrees, and now it's 10 degrees above that, 38, and in June, come on.
1: Yes, the hottest season was July usually, and now it's
0: July, June. August, now it's only the start of summer, so yeah, we need to be thinking about that. Staying hydrated, definitely.
1: Taking care of ourselves. Bye-bye.
0: Bye.
2: What's up?
3: What's up?
4: What's up?
5: What's up?
6: What's up?
7: What's up? I'm Sławek Szewc. 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
2: What's up?
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0: Hard and heavy or cool and classic? 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

Welcome to Offside, the program in which we talk about sports while listening to music. I'm Danuta Isler, your host, and in today's show, Polish tennis player Maja Chwalińska awarded a wild card in a main draw of Wimbledon, the only Grand Slam tennis tournament played on grass that will be running from June 29th to July the 12th. Also, ski mountaineer Bartek Ziemski became the second Pole to summit Mount Everest and ski down the world's highest peak without supplemental oxygen. All that is coming up, but first, here is Polish singer Bowska kicking off this week's show with her song called Cactus or Cactus.

0: Polish tennis player Maja Chwalińska has been awarded a wild card in the main draw of Wimbledon. The announcement came after the 24-year-old surged from number 114 to 21 in the Women's Tennis Association's world rankings, following her breakthrough performance at the French Open earlier last month. Chwalińska began Roland Garros in qualifying and advanced all the way to the championship match, where she lost 3-6, 2-6 to Russia's Mira Andreeva. Her career best run in Paris secured her place among the world's top players and paved the way for Wimbledon main draw berth.
1: To be honest, I'm not really in the social media, I would say. I feel like it would be too much for me at this moment, so that's one of the things that I'm doing now, is just I post and then I quit. Other than that, I have a great people around me, you know, that are with me like for many years, so I can trust them and, you know, tell them anything that I feel, be honest. So I feel like it's crucial in this situation. That's pretty much it. Well, the break wasn't very tough. Like the tough moments were before the break, I would say. I was struggling a lot. I pushed at the beginning. I thought that I just need to stay very strong, tough, and just keep practicing. And yeah, but then I just couldn't get out of bed anymore. I was just like lifeless, to be honest. I knew that I need to take a break, because otherwise I'm just not able to like live, I think. So I needed to take a break, and I honestly didn't know if

0: I'm gonna come back or not. But after like months, I decided to come back. I needed to kind of figure a few things in my head, I would say. Yeah, and I came back. I'm happy that I did.
1: Maja Chwalińska there talking during a press conference following her final match at the Roland Garros. Following her unexpected success in Paris, pressure mounted on Wimbledon organizers to grant her a wild card. The Polish Tennis Association was among those that formally requested direct entry for the player. Wimbledon, the only Grand Slam tennis tournament played on grass, runs from June 29th to July the 12th.
2: I was stressed yesterday, but now I'm just like, you know, someone need to pinch me. When I was younger, I also watched a lot of older clips. I don't want to say old, but older clips. Okay. So, you know, I basically grew up watching you and Pete and, I mean, the Big Three later. So, yeah, I'm just very, like, in shock right now.
3: It's been a wild ride. Andre, what was it like to watch her run?
4: I mean, it's beautiful to watch your game. I love your creativity and I love your heart and your spirit. I'm just really curious, like, what's the first thing you're going to buy? I mean, I remember when I won my first big prize check, I went home and bought a white Corvette.
2: Oh my God.
4: Are you going to do something fun?
2: No, like? No, I'm not going to buy anything like that. For now, I just need to kind of relax a bit. You know, it was a lot of things happened during these 3 weeks. So I just need to chill a bit. Yeah. That's for sure.
5: You throw up the high looper, you're crafty with the slice. I think a lot of people loved watching you play because that's how a lot of club players kind of play.
2: Well, when I was younger, I played more flat, that's for sure. And I played a lot of slices, even more than now, and drop shots. So I kind of developed, I would say, these shots for the years. You know, I'm not big, I'm not very strong, so I had to have my own weapons, I would say. I feel like every match was such a battle, like even in qualifying, you know, girls are so good and it's really a fight for your life there. So yeah, every day was a challenge for me. So I feel like I'm just very proud that I had, like, I was able to adapt to the different conditions, different players. And I definitely gained a lot of confidence as well, because before I didn't really have an opportunity to play against these girls, the high ranked players. So yeah, definitely great 3 weeks.
1: Polish rising tennis star Maja Chwalińska. Meanwhile, Markéta Wondruszowa, the Czech tennis star who won Wimbledon in 2023, has been handed a 4-year ban by the International Tennis Integrity Agency. The ruling comes despite the former champion's insistence that she has never doped and has never tested positive, as you will hear in this report by Ruf Frankova of Radio Prague.
6: 4 years away from professional tennis, that is the penalty imposed by an independent tribunal after Wondrouchová refused to provide a sample during a doping control last December. According to the player, the officer arrived outside the agreed time window and failed to provide official identification. Earlier this year, her representative, sports lawyer Jan Exner, told Czech radio that the incident came at a time when the former Wimbledon champion was under immense pressure.
7: She receives threats, suffers from sleep problems, and everything that happened triggered an acute stress disorder that led to her being unable to control herself in that moment. However, our defense is certainly not that the doping control officer arrived outside the 1-hour time window.
6: The tribunal was not persuaded by that explanation. The consequence was a 4-year ban, the same punishment handed to athletes who fail a doping test. Under anti-doping rules, refusing to provide a sample is considered just as serious. Wondrouchová can still appeal the ruling. For now, however, her lawyer Exner says he first wants to see the tribunal's written reasoning before deciding on the next steps.
7: We have to wait for the tribunal's reasoning and study it carefully. After that, we will decide what course of action to take.
6: Responding to the decision on social media, Wondrouchová strongly denied ever using banned substances and said she had done everything she could to explain what had happened.
7: I have never taken doping substances and I have never had a positive test. Throughout my career, I have undergone countless anti-doping controls. I always stepped onto the court with a clear conscience,

0: I answered every question. I provided everything that was requested. I testified before the tribunal and tried to explain as clearly as possible what happened. I gave it everything I had.
1: The former Wimbledon champion also wrote that the process had changed her life, bringing anxiety and sleeplessness, and that sporting achievements and titles no longer seemed important. What matters most now, she said, are the people around her. Messages of support have since poured in from fellow players, including Sloane Stephens, Marta Kostyuk and Katie Balter. For now, one of Czech tennis's biggest stars faces 4 years away from the sport.
2: Miroslava Frankova of Radio Prague there. Wimbledon 2026 will be played over 14 days, starting Monday, June 29th and ending Sunday, July the 12th. The championships begin with 2 days of gentlemen's and ladies' singles matches.

0: You're listening to Polish Radio, broadcasting from Warsaw. We're continuing a sports show offside. Hello and welcome, if you've just joined us. Ski mountaineer Bartek Ziemski has become the second Pole to summit Mount Everest and ski down the world's highest peak without supplemental oxygen. Earlier last month, Ziemski climbed Lhotse, the world's fourth highest peak, and completed a ski descent from the summit, becoming one of the few climbers to achieve the feat without supplemental oxygen. Marcin Matuszewski has more.
1: Ski alpinism might still be a non-mainstream extreme sport, but there is no doubt that Poland is a significant global force in this field. Year by year, Polish daredevils like the discipline's top dog Andrzej Bargiel score landmark achievements on the world's tallest and most dangerous mountains. Bartek Ziemski, a 30-year-old Polish ski alpinist from the southern city of Bielsko-Biała, is another world-leading thrill-seeker of the domain. He added a significant accomplishment to the long list of his trophies, conquering the world's fourth highest peak, Central Himalayas Lhotse, and following with a successful ski descent.
2: Just beyond the towering shadow of Everest, there lies a mountain that few talk about, and even fewer survive. Its name is Lhotse, a name that means South Peak in Tibetan. But don't let that gentle name fool you. Lhotse is anything but gentle. Where Everest draws the crowds and the glory, Lhotse waits in silence. Colder, steeper, more unforgiving. It doesn't boast, it hunts. Every climber who steps foot on its icy flanks does so knowing that this mountain does not offer second chances. There's no room for mistakes.
1: Alpinism-focused YouTuber Hoshi Summit said in his video describing Lhotse, clearly stating that it's one of the most challenging mountains to climb, let alone ski down afterwards. In this context, it is worth remembering that Bartek Ziemski consistently pursues his goals in a very clean, demanding style, without additional oxygen and without the personal support of Sherpas. Going like that, the Polish adventurer climbed and skied down the 8,516-meter summit of Lhotse in 2 days. On his way to the top, he managed to overtake a crowd of other climbers heading to neighboring Mount Everest, which allowed him to descend in favorable conditions. Everything went according to plan in this regard. I managed to get in ahead of everyone else, so I had the top of the slope to myself. This was quite important because on the way down there is a quite narrow couloir there, so other people and their ropes are problematic. So I am very pleased that all went to plan as well as with my overall accomplishment. Bartek Ziemski told Polish radio reporter Paweł Pawlica. The ski mountaineer from Bielsko-Biała emphasized that during the descent he kept his skis on from almost the very top all the way to the lower base. Almost everything went smoothly except for one large crevasse on the icefall where unfortunately I couldn't find a skiing trail and I had to climb over a ladder. But even there I didn't take off my skis because why bother? I decided it would be easier and faster to do this on skis as well. Because of that break, personally I am not writing it down as a perfectly clean ski descent to base camp. Nevertheless, I am happy and in my opinion I did quite well. And taking into account it all happened in spring, I think I can even say

0: I that I did very well.
1: Dobrze, jak, zwłaszcza jak na wiosnę. To bardzo dobrze.
0: Bartek Ziemski continued. Lhotse was already the 8,000er the 30-year-old Paul has climbed and skied down without supplementary air tanks. All in all, Ziemski's achievements place him among the world's most distinguished mountaineers and high-altitude skiers in history. And most definitely, this was not the last time the world heard of him and his mind-blowing exploits.
2: That was a report by Marcin Matuszewski, bringing us to the end of this week's edition of Offside, the program in which we talk about news from the world of sports while listening to Polish music. Join me again next week. In the meantime, I'm leaving you with Polish singer Paweł Domagała and his song called Pies, or A Dog. I'm Danuta Isler. 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

Welcome to Central Europe Today. In this magazine, every week we will be talking about what life in Central Europe is all about. The show is coming to you from Warsaw and is hosted by me, Danuta Isler. It is a co-production of Polish Radio's External Service, as well as Radio Slovakia International, Radio Romania International, and Radio Prague. In the show this week, we'll look at the complicated relations between the US and India following the meeting of Donald Trump and Narendra Modi during the G7 summit in Paris. Also, Ukraine opens its long-sought EU accession talks, and rocket-shaped simulator enabling virtual journey to space touring Czechia. We'll tell you more about it, but first, it's time for music, and we're kicking off this week's show with Polish group Lanberry and a song called Bunt, or Rebellion.

0: U.S. President Donald Trump told reporters at the recent G7 meeting in France that he had a, quote, very good conversation with India's Prime Minister Narendra Modi, adding the two countries are working on the trade deals. He also said he'll be going to India sometime in the future. Relations between the two countries came under strain after Trump announced his plans to impose tariffs on India last year. So can this be regarded as a signaling of a thawing bilateral relations? To find out more, I spoke to Patryk Kugiel, chief analyst at the Warsaw-based Polish Institute of International Relations. Trump 2.0, the second term in office of President Donald Trump, has caused quite a commotion on the international arena, on the global scene. And I think pretty much almost every and any country, big or small, was affected. But a relationship with India has been, I think, particularly affected. Mm-hmm. Now, can we say, I'm thinking about a good headline, the US-India, friend or foe? What do you think?
1: Not friends anymore, not foe yet. I think everyone might be a little bit surprised by what Donald Trump is doing. We might be surprised here in Poland, but Indians must be absolutely shocked by what Donald Trump has done to them. Yeah, because India has been one of the countries that benefited from the first term of Donald Trump in the White House. They were quite reassured and optimistic when he won the elections last year. And until February 2025, everything went well. Prime Minister Modi was the fourth world leader that was received by the Donald Trump in the White House.
0: Yes.
1: They set a very ambitious agenda of cooperation, doubling
0: there
1: trade.
0: There were photos, smiles, but I mean...
1: Everything, yeah. And then something happened. And Donald Trump destroyed these relations in a couple of months only. We need to understand that it was a long-standing U.S. policy for the last three decades to invest in rebuilding, strengthening relations with India. If you look at the national security strategy by George W. Bush in early 2000s, mm-hmm. you will see there is a sentence, it is in the U.S. national interest to help India rise as a global power. So U.S. has been doing this for the last 20 years, investing in India, because they thought that strong India would be a counterbalance to China, will be a source of stability in the Indian Ocean, will be a new prosperous country and big market for U.S. goods. So that was a continuous policy for the U.S. And then Donald Trump came and he destroyed this.
0: So what happened? Is it mostly or only about the MAGA movement, making America great again by strengthening its economy, i.e. imposing tariffs on anybody who hasn't paid so far so that our country is great again? Is there more to it or basically economic reasoning?
1: That's hard to understand. I can't not really logically explain why Donald Trump made this strategic mistake. I think he did. To alienate India, to push India into the hands of Vladimir Putin, of Xi Jinping. He strengthened. Donald Trump promised to make BRICS weaker, mm-hmm. and he did the opposite. He strengthened BRICS by alienating India and pushing India into the hands of other BRICS, openly anti-Western powers. So I don't know why it was the case. We can guess several explanations. One of these is that Prime Minister Modi maybe mishandled relations with Donald Trump.
0: He's not flattering enough like Vladimir Putin?
1: Absolutely, yeah. Mm. Especially since Prime Minister Modi is losing in this competition with Shabaz Sharif, Prime Minister of Pakistan, who is praising Donald Trump at every possible occasion.
0: Yes.
1: Yeah, because there was a disagreement between US and India when India and Pakistan went to short war. So Donald Trump took credit for ending this war.
0: This war, yes.
1: Prime Minister Modi rejected this continuously, regularly. He says that US played no role in this, whereas Shabaz Sharif, Prime Minister of Pakistan, praised Donald Trump for this. And he earned support from Donald Trump for this. That was the moment when this chemistry between Modi and Donald Trump evaporated. Something went very badly between them. And since then,

0: Modi has never met Donald
1: Yes,
0: Trump.
1: the relation has soured.
0: Soured, yeah. Prime Minister Modi even skipped the ASEAN meeting in Malaysia not to face Donald Trump. Not to meet Donald Trump.
1: So,
0: yeah, they are angry.
1: What is India's perspective on it? Do Indians understand what's really happening in a sense that do they wonder why has this been going so badly? And also, is there anything else Prime Minister Modi can do to make India great again, this time in the eyes of Americans?
0: You know, there is only one serious, real source of tension between two countries. That is trade deficit. It is right.
1: So,
0: yeah?
1: At the end of the day, money talks.
0: Absolutely. Yeah? Mm-hmm. And US suffers from $45 billion US dollars of deficit with India. It is not the highest one. It is only the 11th highest trade deficit US had last year. So it shouldn't be enough to impose the tariffs on India, etc. Another reason is Prime Minister Modi did not bow down to US pressure. Yeah? He stood up. He did not comply with the US pressure like Japanese leaders, South Koreans, or European Union leaders did.
1: I was talking to Patryk Kugiel, Chief Asia Analyst of the Warsaw-based Polish Institute of International Relations. And up next, you'll hear Poland's singer Cleo in her song called Łowcy Gwiazd or Stars Hunters.

You're listening to Central Europe Today, coming your way from Warsaw. Ukraine has officially initiated the first phase of accession talks with the European Union, a significant milestone in Kyiv's ongoing efforts to join the bloc, made while defending itself against Russia's invasion. President Volodymyr Zelensky also met with Poland's Prime Minister Donald Tusk on the sidelines of the EU summit in Brussels last week, holding first direct discussions between the two since the recent resurfacing

0: of historical tensions between Warsaw and Kyiv. And more on that from Ada Janiszewska.
1: Ukrainian President Volodymyr Zelensky has described the opening of the first negotiation cluster in Ukraine's European Union accession process as a significant milestone for the country. Zelensky emphasized that Ukraine remains committed to advancing its path toward EU membership despite the ongoing war with Russia.
2: For us, it's really a great moment for Ukraine, Ukrainians. Yes, the first cluster was open, thanks to all the leaders for their unanimity. At least unanimity is great, absolutely. The first cluster fundamentals.
1: Earlier, Kyiv officially launched membership talks with the European Union and opened the first thematic negotiation cluster. The accession framework consists of six major clusters divided into 33 chapters covering various policy areas. European Commission President Ursula von der Leyen announced that additional negotiation chapters are expected to be opened this summer, marking further progress in Ukraine's integration into the bloc.
3: You deserve it because you've been working so hard to move forward to do the necessary reforms. When Ukraine delivers, we also have to deliver. And indeed, there is a special momentum right now. I have the impression the tide is turning. We see that Ukraine is holding the line, even partially regaining territory.
1: Von der Leyen also highlighted ongoing EU-Ukraine cooperation to develop a drone wall aimed at strengthening security along the Union's eastern flank. She stressed that the EU is sending a strong message to Russia by providing Ukraine with 90 billion euros in loans over the next 2 years, while Moscow continues to face growing economic pressure.
3: The economy is suffering. The fact that Russia has shut down the internet, closed Telegram, for example, speaks for itself, because Russia is again rising an iron curtain, but now it's a digital iron curtain on their people.
1: Poland's Prime Minister Donald Tusk met with Ukrainian President Volodymyr Zelensky on the sidelines of the European Union summit in Brussels. The meeting marked the first direct talks between Tusk and Zelensky since historical tensions resurfaced between Poland and Ukraine. In late May, President Zelensky named one of Ukraine's military units in honor of the heroes of the UPA, Ukrainian Insurgent Army. The move triggered strong criticism and widespread outrage in Poland, where the UPA remains a highly controversial historical symbol. During the summit, Zelensky called for a fast-track approach to Ukraine's EU membership aspirations. In remarks shared on social media platform X, he thanked several countries, including Poland, for their continued support for Ukraine's European integration and defense efforts.
4: The future of Europe, free, united, of course in peace, is being decided in our defense. That shows how unique our situation is, and I'm grateful to everyone who recognizes this and who takes the necessary steps to show that Europe truly values and supports it. The most important such step could be a fast-track path for Ukraine to join the EU. We are ready to work as closely as possible and with mutual respect with every one of our EU neighbors. And I want to thank our neighbors, Hungary, Poland, Romania, Slovakia, and all other EU countries, and assure you that Ukraine is very committed to mutual respect.
1: The Ukrainian president also stated that Kyiv hopes to end the war with Russia before winter through diplomacy and increased international pressure on Moscow. However, he warned that if the conflict continues beyond the coming months, Ukraine will require substantial support to withstand another winter season. European Council President Antonio Costa reaffirmed the European Union's united support for Ukraine.
5: At the G7, we reach a joint declaration with the clear and strong support of all the G7 members to Ukraine. That means that now we have the 27 member states united on supporting Ukraine. And it's also very important to highlight that now the European Union and the United States and our partners from Canada, Japan, UK, all of us are working together to continue to support Ukraine.
1: The progress in accession talks represents one of the most important developments in Ukraine's long-term strategic goal of joining the European Union, even as the country continues to defend itself against Russian aggression.
0: Report by Ada Janiszewska. And up next, you'll hear Poland's Brodka and her ode to Poland's capital called Warszawa.

0: You're listening to Central Europe Today, coming away from Warsaw with me, your host, Danuta Isler. People around the country can now experience a trip through virtual reality. A special-shaped simulator called Spacebus is touring Czechia, offering visitors a chance to embark on a virtual space mission and view Earth from the perspective of astronauts aboard the International Space Station. Daniela Lazarova, Radio Prague, with more.
1: The 18-meter-long white structure resembling a spacecraft is mounted on a mobile truck, and visitors climb up a set of steps to its interior for the unique experience of leaving the Earth's orbit. Inside, 9 seats rotate and vibrate to simulate launch conditions, while VR headsets and headphones immerse visitors in a 360-degree experience narrated by Czech astronaut Aleš Svoboda. The project aims to showcase Czech space activities. At Czech astronaut Svoboda's planned flight to the International Space Station in 2027, during which he is expected to pilot a Dragon spacecraft operated by the US company SpaceX. Svoboda personally attended the tour's launch in the town of Krnov, from where it is traveling to a number of towns and cities around the country to give as many people as possible a chance to experience it.
2: We want to support education programs at all levels and above all to inspire an interest among children and students in the so-called STEM subjects, that is science, technology, engineering and maths.
1: Throughout the flight, participants are guided by a virtual version of the Czech astronaut.

0: Ace Bus producer Tereza Dvořáková describes the experience.
1: Začne to tím, že jsou přímo v raketě.
2: When visitors are strapped into their seats, the simulated takeoff starts and the rocket shakes vigorously. Visitors get

0: feeling that is difficult to describe.
1: 12-year-old
0: Radek was one of the first school children to experience the space trip in Prague.
1: We could see the Earth in the VR headsets, all of it. We saw how beautiful it looked surrounded by the northern lights, and then we flew to the moon.
0: The interest in visiting the space bus craft is huge, and it only stops in each city for a single day, with a morning reserved for schools and the afternoons open to the general public. Prague Deputy Mayor Jaromír Beránek says the city is keen to support interest in space exploration.
1: Space research and support for these activities bring a whole range of innovations that benefit us all. It is important that Prague, a city that is home to the European Space Agency, shows young people how much can be gained from it.
0: The project is a joint initiative of the Ministries of Industry, Defence and Education in cooperation with observatories in Prague and Brno. The simulator was brought to the Czech Republic from the Netherlands and will continue to tour the country.
2: That was a report by Daniela Lazarova of Radio Prague, bringing us to the end of this week's edition of Central Europe Today. I'm leaving you now with Ukrainian singer Sviatoslav Vakarchuk and his song called Taka Yak Ty, or Just Like You. I'm Danuta Isler. Thanks for listening.

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0: Hello, I'm Agnieszka Bielawska, welcoming you to Warsaw Review, our regular rundown of some of the top stories of the passing week in Poland. Coming up, Poland's president strips his Ukrainian counterpart of Poland's top state honor.
1: In light of President Zelensky's decision, I have decided to strip him of the Order of the White Eagle.
0: Preparations for a long-term American military base in Poland are moving forward.
2: It's very real. Not only did our national defense minister emphasize this, but Pete Hegseth also confirmed it on the American side. This is a long-term process that won't happen overnight.
0: Ukraine Recovery Conference in Poland's Gdańsk.
3: Over the next 2 days of this conference, we expect more than 160 agreements that should be signed for more than 10 billion euros.
0: Last Friday, President Karol Nawrocki decided to strip his Kyiv counterpart, Volodymyr Zelensky, of Poland's highest state honor, the Order of the White Eagle, due to the latter's controversial decision of naming Ukrainian military unit after that country's World War II National Insurgent Army, UPA, which murdered tens of thousands of Poles. In the face of this, the Ukrainian president decided himself to return the Polish honor, and some compatriot top figures followed suit. A report by Marcin Matuszewski.
1: The recent diplomatic dispute between Poland and Ukraine deepened on Saturday after Ukrainian President Volodymyr Zelensky returned the highest Polish state distinction, the Order of the White Eagle, following a Friday decision by President Karol Nawrocki to revoke the award. This latest and ongoing crisis in Polish-Ukrainian relations was triggered by a decree signed by President Zelensky in May 2026, marking the anniversary of Ukraine's Special Operations Forces, Zelensky agreed for one of the country's elite commando units to take the honorary title of Heroes of the Ukrainian Insurgent Army, UPA. Poland's reaction to the controversial naming was immediate and remarkably unified, and politicians across the spectrum from the left to the conservative right condemned Zelensky's decision. Polish government officials called the notion unacceptable. The country's foreign ministry warned that the move could provide fresh ammunition for Russian propaganda and undermine Western support for Kyiv. And President Nawrocki declared that he will strip his Ukrainian counterpart of Poland's highest state honor, the Order of the White Eagle, making good on this promise on June 19th.
4: The
1: Polish military has trained thousands of Ukrainian soldiers. The fact that some of them will now serve under the Ukrainian Insurgent Army banner is unacceptable to us. Therefore, in light of President Zelensky's decision, I have decided to strip him of the Order of the White Eagle. This does not constitute a change in the strategic direction of Polish security policy. We have supported and continue to support Ukraine because we know that Russian aggression poses a threat to the security of Poland and all of Europe. Nothing has changed in this regard. Russia is the aggressor and Putin is a criminal responsible for unleashing the largest armed conflict in Europe since the end of World War II.
4: Rozpętanie wojny, która przyniosła Europie największy konflikt zbrojny od zakończenia II wojny światowej.
1: President Nawrocki said in a video statement published on X on Friday. In a Sunday interview with Ukraine's TSN television, President Zelensky shared his belief that President Nawrocki has decided to escalate the issue due to internal political infighting in Poland. He added that Nawrocki is acting like Viktor Orban did when he was Prime Minister of Hungary. The Ukrainian president added that it was the soldiers themselves who chose such a name, and despite difficult history, he couldn't

0: and shouldn't say no to them, as every day they risk their lives to defend both Ukraine and the rest of Europe, Poland included. Zelensky also stated that prior to Friday's and Saturday's developments, the Ukrainian representatives unsuccessfully attempted to clarify Kyiv's position to de-escalate and resolve the dispute, including proposing a Polish-Ukrainian presidential meeting and a joint press conference. President Volodymyr Zelensky clearly stated that he had no intention whatsoever of offending Poland or Poles, or of jeopardizing relations between Poland and Ukraine. Poland's Prime Minister Donald Tusk said following his Friday meeting with the Ukrainian head of state on the sidelines of the European Union summit in Brussels. I would like to try and minimize the costs of President Zelensky's decision, which was unnecessary and, from our perspective, wrong and reprehensible. Even I, a strong proponent of the broadest possible support for Ukraine, won't change my mind in this regard. It was a mistake, and it unnecessarily exposes us all to these emotional political tensions. I hope, however, that everyone involved will keep the most important political priority in the back of their minds, that we should all prevent history from ruining our future. Still, any glorification of the UPA will never be accepted by anyone in Poland, regardless of party colors, and President Zelensky knows that too. In response to stripping of Zelensky's Order of the White Eagle, former Ukrainian President Leonid Kuchma resigned from the one awarded to him in 1997. His successor, Yushchenko, and President Zelensky's predecessor, Poroshenko, also decided to resign from the highest Polish distinction. Furthermore, today's Ukrainian Foreign Minister Andriy Sibicha, head of the office of the President of Ukraine Kirill Budanov, his deputy Ihor Zhovka, and Ukrainian ambassador to Poland Vasyl Bodnar resigned from their Polish state awards too. The prevailing experts' opinion on the whole debacle in question is that no one except Moscow has won in this Polish-Ukrainian dispute, which was completely unnecessary and brings only losses for both sides involved.
1: A report by Marcin Matuszewski. Reportedly, plans for a permanent U.S. military base in Poland are advancing with broad political support. American officials are considering two locations near major transport hubs with airports. A report by Piotr Urbaniak.
2: Wirtualna Polska reports that plans for a permanent U.S. military base in Poland are advancing. The project is a part of a broader agreement to expand the American presence in the country as an allied guarantee and a deterrent against Russian aggression. Anonymous Polish army sources say US officials are looking at two major cities in the southwest. Polish costs could reach several billion dollars. Mieczysław Bieniek, a retired Polish general and military expert, spoke with Wirtualna Polska about the probability of establishing the new base and the challenges surrounding the project. It's very real. Not only did our national defense minister emphasize this, but Pete Hegseth also confirmed it on the American side. This is a long-term process that won't happen overnight. It requires significant organizational, planning, financial, and logistical effort. A whole range of activities is necessary to ensure the base's continued operation in the future. Last week, the government approved a resolution that authorizes National Defense Minister Władysław Kosiniak-Kamysz to begin work on the project in coordination with other government departments. Speaking with Polish radio, he described the scope of his task. We agreed to run a joint analysis between our teams. The Council of Ministers and Prime Minister Tusk have authorized me to coordinate these efforts on the Polish side, lead the dialogue with our American counterparts, and map out the logistics, financing, and structure. The issue gained attention after the US Army suspended the deployment of 4,000 soldiers to Poland, following President Donald Trump's order to reduce the American footprint in Europe. As the dispute grew, the president announced that 5,000 additional troops would go to Poland, though no further details followed. According to the Polish Defense Ministry, more than 10,000 American soldiers are currently

0: in the country. A permanent base would raise that number to 15,000. Robert Biedroń is a Polish member of the European Parliament. In an interview with Polish radio, he emphasized the importance of this project to politicians across the entire political spectrum. This is an all-hands-on-deck issue that unites us beyond political divisions. It must remain that way as we prepare for what lies ahead. While this is a long-term investment that requires building infrastructure from scratch, the national interest must prevail over party politics. Until now, the exact location of the new deployment remained a mystery. US troops are currently stationed in northern Poland, in the city of Poznań and in the Lower Silesia region. Early speculation suggested an expansion of one of those sites. Wirtualna Polska now reports that the likely location is near Wrocław or Poznań, both large cities with airports. Sources say the US military prefers areas where soldiers can bring families and live near major transport hubs. A permanent base would create significant costs for Poland, most of them probably covered by the state budget. Estimates suggest the base could support up to 25,000 people, which requires extensive housing and infrastructure. Wirtualna Polska reports that the total expenses may exceed $3 billion.
1: A report by Piotr Urbaniak. The Ukraine Recovery Conference is a high-level international event held annually since 2017 with the participation of domestic and foreign governments, institutions and businesses. Its so far hosts were London, Toronto, Vilnius, Lugano, Copenhagen, Berlin and Rome. And on Thursday, for the first time ever, the conference kicked off in the Polish coastal city of Gdańsk.
2: Representatives of dozens of countries and international organizations have flocked to Poland's coastal city of Gdańsk to participate in the two-day Ukraine Recovery Conference, or URC in short, which kicked off on Thursday. Co-organized by both countries, it is described as one of the largest economic and political events of the year in Europe. Over 100 foreign delegations have arrived in the city, representing 61 countries and 40 international organizations. Among the confirmed URC 2026 guests are three incumbent presidents and 12 heads of state and government, as well as the heads of the European Commission, the European Council, NATO, the OECD, the European Development Bank and the World Bank. Furthermore, the VIP-studded international guest list of the conference also includes six foreign ministers, a dozen ministers responsible for economy, trade and culture, and 22 ambassadors. Last but not least, around 6,000 representatives of business, the banking sector, insurance companies and consulting offices from around the world have confirmed their participation. The Ukraine Recovery Conference was officially jointly opened on Thursday morning by the country's Prime Minister Julia Svyrydenko, her Polish counterpart Donald Tusk and European Commission President Ursula von der Leyen. In her speech, the head of the Ukrainian government emphasized that the cooperations agreed upon in Gdańsk will have a real impact not only on the situation in Ukraine, but also for the whole of Europe.
3: Over the next 2 days of this conference, we expect more than 160 agreements that should be signed for more than 10 billion euros. And they are aimed at aggregating resources and capability across five main dimensions: European Union integration, human capital, business, also local and regional development. And for the first time during this year in Gdańsk, we are holding and having a dimension that focuses on defense.
2: Julia Svyrydenko also thanked all those who support her country's ongoing efforts to repel the full-scale Russian invasion going on since 2022 and emphasized that this is already the fifth time the event is taking place against the backdrop of Ukraine's struggle for freedom and European values.
3: Most of all, I want to say thank you to people of Poland. Dear Poles, thank you for your help when it was the most urgent time to support us. And thank you for your will to build a common future within the European Union. In Ukraine, we have a national tradition. It's called Toloka. When people gather together and we start repairing home when it's damaged. This is how we approach to reconstruction and to recovery.
2: We believe that Ukraine will resist Russian aggression and that together we will rebuild Ukraine, Donald Tusk declared in his opening speech, as he emphasized the choice of Gdańsk as the host city has a symbolic meaning.

0: I invited you and our friends from Ukraine to this very place because it shows that the miracle of recovery and reconstruction happens when people really want it, when they are able to fight for achieving peace, when they are determined to do good. Gdańsk has risen from ruins and the spirit of this city has also been restored. This great effort awaits Ukraine as well, and I call on all of you to help make this happen so that people of goodwill in Ukraine, Poland, Europe and the world can find each other again in these difficult times. If we work together wisely and with an open heart, we will overcome every evil and we will rebuild what evil has destroyed. Meanwhile, Ursula von der Leyen announced that on the opening day of the conference, Ukraine will receive the first tranche of the European loan. As she pointed out, that is because its future success requires investments made today.
1: Since the beginning of Russia's full-scale invasion, the European Union and its member states have provided 200 billion euros in economic, financial and military support. And with the Ukraine support loan, we will provide a further 90 billion euros over the next 2 years. Today, we are transferring the first tranche under this loan, dear Julia, 3.2 billion euros in macrofinancial assistance.
0: The European Commission President also announced broader cooperation between the defense industries of Ukraine and the EU, adding that its effects are already visible.
1: Deeper integration of our defense industry is so important. We are already seeing what this partnership can achieve. Ukrainian-designed drones being produced in Germany. Fuel for Ukraine's Flamingo missiles will soon be made in Denmark. Ladies and gentlemen, we need Ukrainian ingenuity and innovation and Europe's scale and industrial know-how. That is the mixture that we need to prosper.
0: The 2026 Ukraine Recovery Conference will continue in Gdańsk till Friday evening. As Poland's Deputy Minister of State Assets, Eliza Zeidler, announced, it is this year's largest event of its kind worldwide, and hopes are high for its outcome in Poland and Ukraine both.
2: A report by Marcin Matuszewski. June the 25th marked a year since Sławomir Wisniewski-Wiśniewski became only the second Polish astronaut to reach space, joining the AX4 mission to the International Space Station aboard SpaceX Dragon capsule. A year after, a conference was organized at the Warsaw School of Economics summing up the results of that mission. Danuta Isler was there.
3: We're talking during a conference devoted to 1 year after, so a sum up of what has been achieved as a result of your mission when it comes to our awareness, economy, this and that.
4: So I think the ecosystem in Poland that we have today is something completely different that we had a couple of years back. When I was selected, we didn't know that in Poland, society didn't know we built space technologies. We have our address in space now, aboard the International Space Station. So this is one. We have a very wide discussion what to do, but we know how critical and important the build-up of technologies are for Poland, for Polish economy of the future. I think there is a tremendous impact on education system, academia, on general public, and what is really important on decision makers to be able to ask more ambitious questions and build technologies of the future also in the country, in Poland, for our technology autonomy and sovereignty in the future years.
3: So what's next for you, the moon or Mars?
4: I don't think I would go to Mars. This is a really long trip. If I had a chance to go to the moon, I would definitely say yes. I'll need to consult this with my wife, but I hope I'll be able to work for future of exploration and European exploration, either supporting my colleagues or maybe work on another Polish mission. That would be a tremendous honor for me.
3: Sławomir Wisniewski-Wiśniewski, thank you very much.
4: Thank you.
5: My name is Dr. Aleksandra Bukala and I am a mission manager for the IGNIS mission to ISS.
3: Of course, when we say IGNIS, everybody says Sławomir, but there were many people involved from various aspects and industries. Can we put a number, like how many people were behind Sławomir?
5: I counted 500 people altogether. Sławomir even mentioned 1,000, and he is right, because
3: This 500 was only from Poland and from European Space Agency. But then when I count also the people in SpaceX, in Axiom, and other countries in India and in Hungary, who also worked on Polish experiments, by the way, then this number might grow far beyond.

0: 1,000.
1: What was the most challenging while putting this mission together and leading it to completion to that moment at 8:31 a.m. on 25th of June 25?
0: I thought that once I...
1: once he goes, that's it.
0: But then we had 20 days of very intensive work during the mission and then all the post-flight activities. But there were so many challenges. The main one for me was that we were doing this for the first time and I didn't have anyone to ask for advice. I had to discover that all by myself.
1: It was probably nerve-wracking, those 20 days when he was up and you were down here.
0: It was exhausting, and exhausting beyond the definition of exhaustion.
2: My name is Grzegorz Rochna. I'm the Global Affairs Director in Cryotech Instruments Company, producing satellites. For 4 years, I was the head of Polish Space Agency. And this was the time when we prepared the flight of our astronauts to the International Space Station.
1: And we're talking on the first anniversary of that flight. Can we say that the Ignis mission brought this, this, and this? I'm pointing 3 fingers, but maybe I should point out 10.
2: Yeah, I think we need more fingers indeed. First of all, we have an astronaut in space. I mean, this is our second astronaut for almost 50 years when first cosmonauts, as we call him at that time, Mirosław Hermaszewski, went to space. This time was 2 weeks long mission with experiments from technology, biology, medical experiments, very important. And the result of this is that we have learned how to make research in space, how to use International Space Station to develop new technologies which will be used by us in some years from now. That's one aspect.
1: The second money one, not wasted.
2: Not at all. There is very big gain of money because thanks to the mission, it was possible to raise awareness of our society, but also our decision makers, that the space is not just a romantic place for dreams.
1: Somewhere up there with stars.
2: About stars, right. But this is the place crucial for our economy. Satellites in orbit is an infrastructure necessary for modern economy, as necessary as highways or internet fibers or airports. Thanks to that, Poland increased very significantly our contribution to the European Space Agency. Last year, Poland declared more than 700 million euro, which gave us a decent position among the ESA member states. The third result is we have a lot of interest among students, among high school students, among children, and we really want to profit on that because our space sector is growing very fast. We have more than 500 space companies in Poland.
3: Danuta Isler was talking to astronaut Sławomir Uznański-Wiśniewski, Aleksandra Bukala, who was the head of the IGNIS mission, as well as Professor Grzegorz Wrochna, who was then the head of the Polish Space Agency. Poland is cracking down on illegal far-right vigilante patrols targeting foreigners in Warsaw. Authorities have strengthened security and initiated criminal proceedings against those impersonating law enforcement. A report by Piotr Urbaniak.
4: Poland is taking broad action against vigilante patrols accused of accosting foreigners in Warsaw. Videos showing uniformed groups approaching visitors have circulated widely on social media and sparked public outrage. The patrols appeared to single out people of color. The individuals presented themselves as a self-styled border protection movement and operated around Warsaw's central railway station. They wore uniform-like clothing with patches resembling a crowned eagle and the national colors. Videos with their so-called interventions drew thousands of views online and featured individuals linked to far-right circles and paramilitary groups. The vigilantes claimed they were taking matters into their own hands because the state had failed to protect citizens. Anna Gałecka, spokesperson for the Polish Ministry of the Interior and Administration, described the implications of these actions in an interview with Polish radio. The incidents we are seeing online are simply unacceptable and they violate Polish law. Moreover, they take a severe psychological toll, leaving both local residents and tourists feeling anxious, fearful, and disoriented. Prime Minister Donald Tusk addressed the issue at length last week. He described the activity as political hooliganism rather than a serious security threat and stressed that Poland

0: remains a safe, clean, and orderly country. He also said right-wing groups were trying to fabricate the image of a refugee crisis and warned that vigilantes would face the full force of the law. Waldemar Żurek, Polish justice minister, spoke to Polish radio about the legal consequences of vigilantism. Only police and authorized agencies can legally conduct ID checks in Poland. Impersonating an officer is a punishable offense, and no one is above the law. If we document such behavior, the perpetrators will be found and charged. Last week, police carried out coordinated searches at several locations across the country. Officers seized a large amount of evidence, including data storage devices and computers, which will undergo forensic analysis. Speaking to Polish radio, Deputy Infrastructure Minister Piotr Małoleprzak outlined the recently increased security measures designed to keep the country's railway stations safe. The railway security guard and private contractors remain responsible for securing station premises. This presence has been reinforced by joint patrols with the police and military, so there is absolutely no need for any impersonators or additional security checks. Warsaw Police reminded the public that maintaining law and order is the responsibility of official services. In a statement, they also warned against spreading unverified or false information about public safety, saying it could disrupt police operations and create an unwarranted sense of danger. The Regional Prosecutor's Office in Warsaw has also opened proceedings related to the case.
1: And that report by Piotr Urbaniak wraps up this edition of Warsaw Review. Join us next week for another rundown of the developments in Poland. I'm Agnieszka Bielawska. 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
2: Polish Fusion, Polski Fusion, the Polish palate, the Polish quest for taste, pierogi, pizza, kebab, molecular cuisine, tales from the Polish kitchen with Agnieszka Bielawska,
1: Elżbieta Krajewska. Hello, hello everyone.
3: How nice to sit in an air-conditioned studio. So pleasant, so cool, counter to the outside world. Which is like melting. I mean, the whole of Europe is melting.
1: Even Poland, yes. We haven't got the worst of it yet, but forecasts aren't good. And, well, if we're looking at Britain, for instance, they do really, and France.
3: And France.
1: Yes, very, very bad there. But we're a bit cooler at this point in time, perhaps.
3: Four degrees.
1: Well, that's a lot.
3: That's a lot. Well, when you think of 43 degrees Celsius counter to 38, then 38 is definitely cooler.
1: But we are feeling the heat very much indeed.
3: Yes, that is true. And the fact is that it is like, well, I cannot say it is humid, but it is not the hot, hot Africa where there is absolutely no humidity. You do have this kind of humidity that unfortunately, makes you sweat. And so this is something which is very unpleasant and it does give you a bad feeling. As all experts from all kinds of health organizations recommend, we should be drinking a lot, and again, a lot. I heard recently a doctor saying that even 4 liters of water a day is not overdoing it, because we are sweating, so we are sort of like losing this water. And thus we have to hydrate. The thing is that when you think of drinking 4 liters of pure water, it has to be still, frankly. After 2 days you've had enough.
1: Yes, it sounds frightening, 4 liters of water. But indeed, the reminders to stay hydrated are constant, not only to stay out of the sun and to avoid being out in the hot temperatures during the daytime, to venture only when the temperatures get a bit better. But indeed, everyone is talking about staying hydrated. And everyone points out that if you drink an average of 2 liters a day, which I think is what most of us do, well, perhaps not drink, but we intake that much water in various forms, then because of the heat and because of this sweating, we do need to be drinking double that. So really 4 liters, well, if you think of it, it's horrible, but it's a necessity.
3: But it's this kind of weather that you do not force yourself to drink because you are thirsty in that kind of weather, no matter. However, if we're talking about drinking water, this particular doctor who recommended the 4 liters said that it is not only water that counts, because we have to be drinking electrolytes. I mean, something that sort of improves this hydration. Of course, we're not talking about any kind of sizzling sodas and
1: sugary,
3: definitely not. But you can make, for example, your own kind of lemonades, which will have
1: compote. We were talking about that just a few weeks back.
3: And all kinds of lemonades, which in the stead of sugar will be having, for example, a spoon of honey plus a splash of salt.
1: Indeed. You said that we are thirsty, but indeed there's a moment when you are hot and when you are sweating and when you don't have immediate access to a drink, you stop feeling thirsty, and that is a danger moment. And this is also what the specialists point out in relation to

0: older people, seniors, they are not thirsty. They're not used to drinking that much. Many of them have all sorts of ailments, so they need to cut down on water anyway. And they take all sorts of prescription medicines, which also cut down on their water. So that is indeed a major problem. But well, you said of smuggling all kinds of electrolytes and minerals in our drinks. Soup is a good idea. Again, we do eat a lot of soups in this country, cold soups as well in this kind of weather. That does help with hydration also.
1: It does, really, especially the cold soups, which you mentioned, the ones that are now so very popular in this particular season, all kinds of chłodnik.
0: Chłodnik and is, there's the salt you were also talking
1: yes,
0: about.
1: Yes. Mm-hmm. So chłodnik is a very good remedy for staying hydrated, because when you know, when the temperature rises up to 30 degrees centigrade, then thinking of a hot, even a lovely tomato soup, for example, well, it makes you sort of.
0: Well, there is that part of the population which believes that hot tea and hot tomato soup or hot chicken soup, rosół, is the answer to a heat wave.
1: It is. In fact, it is true, because hot drinks are strongly recommended. For example, when you visit, I don't know, Africa, the Middle East, it's hot tea, strong hot tea with mint, which definitely sort of like is this kind of beverage that should be drank when it is frightfully hot, and it is frightfully hot.
0: Mm. Well, obviously, drinks which are too cold, and if you are very hot and you reach for something straight from the freezer, then you do risk laryngitis, quite simply.
1: Losing your voice completely,
0: yeah.
1: Mm-hmm. Which is not recommended for us. So we stick to
0: being
1: the not very cold drinks.
0: In a heat wave is the worst option possible.
1: Yes, and another thing that also we have to be very wary of is stepping out from a very cold interior, a cold room with lots of air conditioning, right out into the hot, because then again, this is not very good for our heart.
0: But that's when you break out in a sweat immediately.
1: Immediately.
0: Mm.
1: But anyway, there is not much sun here in this country, so we should be, frankly, a little bit happy.
0: The temperatures in the summer were something like 28 degrees, and now it's 10 degrees above that, 38, and in June, come on.
1: Yes, the hottest season was July usually, and now it's
0: July,
1: June.
0: July, August, mm-hmm. Now it's only the start of summer, so yeah, we need to be thinking about that. Staying hydrated, definitely.
1: Taking care of ourselves. Bye-bye.
0: Bye.
2: What's up?
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5: What's up?
6: What's up?
7: What's up?
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Welcome to Offside, the program in which we talk about sports while listening to music. I'm Danuta Isler, your host, and in today's show, Polish tennis player Maja Chwalińska awarded a wild card in a main draw of Wimbledon, the only Grand Slam tennis

tournament played on grass that will be running from June 29th to July the 12th. Also, ski mountaineer Bartek Ziemski became the second Pole to summit Mount Everest and ski down the world's highest peak without supplemental oxygen. All that is coming up, but first, here is Polish singer Bowska kicking off this week's show with her song called Cactus or Cactus.

0: Polish tennis player Maja Chwalińska has been awarded a wild card in the main draw of Wimbledon. The announcement came after the 24-year-old surged from number 114 to 21 in the Women's Tennis Association's world rankings, following her breakthrough performance at the French Open earlier last month. Chwalińska began Roland Garros in qualifying and advanced all the way to the championship match, where she lost 3-6, 2-6 to Russia's Mira Andreeva. Her career best run in Paris secured her place among the world's top players and paved the way for Wimbledon's main draw berth.
1: To be honest, I'm not really in the social media, I would say. I feel like it would be too much for me at this moment, so that's one of the things that I'm doing now, is just I post and then I quit. Other than that, I have a great people around me, you know, that are with me like for many years, so I can trust them and, you know, tell them anything that I feel, be honest. So I feel like it's crucial in this situation. That's pretty much it. Well, the break wasn't very tough. Like, the tough moments were before the break, I would say. I was struggling a lot. I pushed at the beginning. I thought that I just need to stay very strong, tough, and just keep practicing. And yeah, but then I just couldn't get out of bed anymore. I was just like lifeless, to be honest. I knew that I need to take a break, because otherwise I'm just not able to like live, I think. So I needed to take a break. And I honestly didn't know if I'm gonna come back or not. But after like months, I decided to come back. I needed to kind of figure a few things in my head, I would say. And I came back. I'm happy that I did.
0: Maja Chwalińska there talking during a press conference following her final match at the Roland Garros. Following her unexpected success in Paris, pressure mounted on Wimbledon organizers to grant her a wild card. The Polish Tennis Association was among those that formally requested direct entry for the player. Wimbledon, the only Grand Slam tennis tournament played on grass, runs from June 29th to July the 21st.

0: health.
1: I was stressed yesterday, but now I'm just like, you know, someone need to pinch me. When I was younger, I also watched a lot of older clips. I don't want to say old, but older clips. Okay. So, you know, I basically grew up watching you and Pete and, I mean, the Big Three later. So, yeah, I'm just very, like, in shock right now.
2: It's been a wild ride. Andre, what was it like to watch her run?
3: I mean, it's beautiful to watch your game. I love your creativity and I love your heart and your spirit. I'm just really curious, like, what's the first thing you're going to buy? I mean, I remember when I won my first big prize check, I went home and bought a white Corvette.
1: Oh my God.
3: Are you going to do something fun?
1: No, like? No, I'm not going to buy anything like that. For now, I just need to kind of relax a bit. You know, it was a lot of things happened during these 3 weeks. So I just need to chill a bit. Yeah. That's for sure.
4: You throw up the high loop or you're crafty with the slice. I think a lot of people loved watching you play because that's how a lot of club players kind of play.
1: Well, when I was younger, I played more flat, that's for sure. And I played a lot of slices, even more than now, and drop shots. So I kind of developed, I would say, these shots through the years. You know, I'm not big, I'm not very strong, so I had to have my own weapons, I would say. I feel like every match was such a battle, like even in qualifying, you know, girls are so good and it's really a fight for your life there. So yeah, every day was a challenge for me. So I feel like I'm just very proud that I had, like, I was able to adapt to the different conditions, different players. And I definitely gained a lot of confidence as well, because before I didn't really have an opportunity to play against these girls, the high ranked players. So yeah, definitely great 3 weeks.
0: Polish rising tennis star Maja Chwalińska. Meanwhile, Markéta Wondruszowa, the Czech tennis star who won Wimbledon in 2023, has been handed a 4-year ban by the International Tennis Integrity Agency. The ruling comes despite the former champion's insistence that she has never doped and has never tested positive, as you will hear in this report by Ruf Frankova of Radio Prague.
5: 4 years away from professional tennis, that is the penalty imposed by an independent tribunal after Wondrouszová refused to provide a sample during a doping control last December. According to the player, the officer arrived outside the agreed time window and failed to provide official identification. Earlier this year, her representative, sports lawyer Jan Exner, told Czech radio that the incident came at a time when the former Wimbledon champion was under immense pressure.
6: Dostává výhrušky, má problémy se spaním a potom...
7: She receives threats, suffers from sleep problems, and everything that happened triggered an acute stress disorder that led to her being unable to control herself in that moment. However, our defense is certainly not that the doping control officer arrived outside the 1-hour time window.
6: Že komisařka přišla mimo to hodinové okno.
5: The tribunal was not persuaded by that explanation. The consequence was a 4-year ban, the same punishment handed to athletes who fail a doping test. Under anti-doping rules, refusing to provide a sample is considered just as serious. Wondrouszová can still appeal the ruling. For now, however, her lawyer Exner says he first wants to see the tribunal's written reasoning before deciding on the next steps.
6: Musíme počkat na odůvodnění výroku tribunálu.
7: We have to wait for the tribunal's reasoning and study it carefully. After that, we will decide what course of action to take.
6: S jejím týmem, takže o dalších krocích bych teď nerad spekuloval.
5: Responding to the decision on social media, Wondrouszová strongly denied ever using banned substances and said she had done everything she could to explain what had happened.
7: I have never taken doping substances and I have never had a positive test. Throughout my career, I have undergone countless anti-doping controls. I always stepped onto the court with a clear conscience. I answered every question. I provided everything that was requested. I testified before the tribunal and tried to explain as clearly as possible what happened. I gave it everything I had.
5: The former Wimbledon champion also wrote that the process had changed her life, bringing anxiety and sleeplessness, and that sporting achievements and titles no longer seemed important. What matters most now, she said, are the people around her. Messages of support have since poured in from fellow players, including Sloane Stephens, Marta Kostyuk and Katie Boulter. For now,

0: One of Czech tennis's biggest stars faces 4 years away from the sport.
1: Miroslava Frankova of Radio Prague there. Wimbledon 2026 will be played over 14 days, starting Monday, June 29th and ending Sunday, July the 12th. The championships begin with 2 days of gentlemen's and ladies' singles matches.

0: You're listening to Polish Radio, broadcasting from Warsaw. We're continuing a sports show offside. Hello and welcome, if you've just joined us. Ski mountaineer Bartek Ziemski has become the second Pole to summit Mount Everest and ski down the world's highest peak without supplemental oxygen. Earlier last month, Ziemski climbed Lhotse, the world's fourth highest peak, and completed a ski descent from the summit, becoming one of the few climbers to achieve the feat without supplemental oxygen. Marcin Matuszewski has more.
1: Ski alpinism might still be a non-mainstream extreme sport, but there is no doubt that Poland is a significant global force in this field. Year by year, Polish daredevils like the discipline's top dog Andrzej Bargiel score landmark achievements on the world's tallest and most dangerous mountains. Bartek Ziemski, a 30-year-old Polish ski alpinist from the southern city of Bielsko-Biała, is another world-leading thrill-seeker of the domain. He added a significant accomplishment to the long list of his trophies, conquering the world's fourth highest peak, Central Himalayas Lhotse, and following with a successful ski descent.
2: Just beyond the towering shadow of Everest, there lies a mountain that few talk about, and even fewer survive. Its name is Lhotse, a name that means South Peak in Tibetan. But don't let that gentle name fool you. Lhotse is anything but gentle. Where Everest draws the crowds and the glory, Lhotse waits in silence. Colder, steeper, more unforgiving. It doesn't boast, it hunts. Every climber who steps foot on its icy flanks does so knowing that this mountain does not offer second chances. There's no room for mistakes.
1: Alpinism-focused YouTuber Hoshi Summit said in his video describing Lhotse, clearly stating that it's one of the most challenging mountains to climb, let alone ski down afterwards. In this context, it is worth remembering that Bartek Ziemski consistently pursues his goals in a very clean, demanding style, without additional oxygen and without the personal support of Sherpas. Going like that, the Polish adventurer climbed and skied down the 8,516-meter summit of Lhotse in 2 days. On his way to the top, he managed to overtake a crowd of other climbers heading to neighboring Mount Everest, which allowed him to descend in favorable conditions. Everything went according to plan in this regard. I managed to get in ahead of everyone else, so I had the top of the slope to myself. This was quite important because on the way down there is a quite narrow couloir there, so other people and their ropes are problematic. So I am very pleased that all went to plan as well as with my overall accomplishment. Bartek Ziemski told Polish radio reporter Paweł Pawlica. The ski mountaineer from Bielsko-Biała emphasized that during the descent he kept his skis on from almost the very top all the way to the lower base. Almost everything went smoothly except for one large crevasse on the icefall where unfortunately I couldn't find a skiing trail and I had to climb over a ladder. But even there I didn't take off my skis because why bother? I decided it would be easier and faster to do this on skis as well. Because of that break, personally I am not writing it down as a perfectly clean ski descent to base camp. Nevertheless, I am happy and in my opinion I did quite well. And taking into account it all happened in spring, I think I can even say that I did very well.
3: Dobrze, zwłaszcza jak na wiosnę, to bardzo dobrze.
1: Bartek Ziemski continued. Lhotse was already the 8,000er the 30-year-old Pole has climbed and skied down without supplementary air tanks. All in all, Ziemski's achievements place him among the world's most distinguished mountaineers and high-altitude skiers in history. And most definitely, this was not the last time the world heard of him and his mind-blowing exploits.
0: That was a report by Marcin Matuszewski, bringing us to the end of this week's edition of Offside.

Inside, the program in which we talk about news from the world of sports while listening to Polish music. Join me again next week. In the meantime, I'm leaving you with Polish singer Paweł Domagała and his song called PS or A Dog. I'm Danuta Isler. 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

I am Michał Kubicki. Hello and welcome to another edition of From the Archives. The annual Jewish Culture Festival opens in the southern city of Krakow this week. The event aims to restore the memory of Polish Jews and commemorate those who, having lived in Poland for centuries, were either murdered during the Holocaust or forced to emigrate in the post-war years. Now in its 35th edition, the Jewish Culture Festival in Kraków is the largest presentation of contemporary culture created by Jews around the world. In 2007, I took a tour of Kraków's former Jewish district of Kazimierz, and in From the Archives today, I invite you to listen to a report on the protection of Poland's rich Jewish heritage, which I recorded at that time.

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0: More than 60,000 Jews lived here before World War II. Most of them were murdered by the Nazis. Small wonder, perhaps, that the city's Jewish past was in danger of being consigned to oblivion.
1: If we only look at the sites of murder, in one way we're letting Hitler win, because although it's important to pay respects to the people murdered, without question, it's also important to develop a pride and an understanding of the culture that existed here before.
0: In the last 15 years or so, Jewish organizations from Poland and abroad have been doing much to revive Jewish culture in Kraków's Kazimierz district.
2: I think this task is so important that we cannot afford to be sentimental, or we have to be sober, well, intellectually organized, because if we will fail, there will not be a second try. Of course, whatever we do under a tremendous time pressure. Look, I mean, I hope I'm wrong, but in the next 10 or 15 years, there will be nobody who remembers the wartime period, so there will be no access to first-hand information, and that's why we have to do whatever we can to make the best use of those who still can give us personal accounts. How was it? And this is really what it's all about, to know and to remember. Remembering also that the process to remember is always combined with the process of forgetting.

0: you know, it's important that you preserve it for future generations. It was a community that was once here. Is they contributed to trade, industry?
1: I fully agree that we should definitely preserve it. The buildings here are very traditional, and you've got a wealth of history and the architectural history, and this part of the city as well, with the Jewish quarter here. And I would certainly say preserve it, not a museum, but as a living tradition of the city.
2: I think it's most important to keep living this place. We should restore some buildings, some synagogues, old buildings, as you see. Kazimierz right now become a center of the cultural life in Krakow.
3: The Jewish culture is as much a part of Polish culture as it ever was, and therefore if this is a part of old Krakow as much as Krakow town centre itself is, then of course it should be preserved.
4: Being that I am both of Polish Catholic and Polish Jewish ancestry, this is, you know, visiting Kazimierz is both a very enlightening and enjoyable and also slightly saddening experience as well, because there are efforts being made to preserve Kazimierz, but as of

0: yet, it still seems that it's a smaller portion of the population. It's a growing portion of the Polish population who wants to preserve Kazimierzyn, you know, similar sites around Poland, but and it's easier to preserve it in Kazimierz because of the influx of foreigners and people who want to visit. So efforts are being made, but there could be more. What the example of Kazimierz is to me is you need more cross-cultural cooperation and introspection and enlightenment.
1: The somewhat questionable authenticity of modern Kazimierz does not seem to deter the tourists who come flocking to the narrow streets of the quarter. A must for the visitors in the very heart of Kazimierz is the Judaica Center for Jewish Culture, which is located in what used to be a prayer house. I was taken round the place by its director, Joachim Russek.
2: The house itself was built in the 80s of the 19th century as one of the many Beit Midrashes located in pre-war Krakow's Kazimierz. It was a property of a Jewish praying society, Bnei Emuna, and served for religious purposes till the outbreak of World War II. During the war, this building was used as a carpentry workshop. After the war also, later it was a storage space, and finally was abandoned and became a hopeless ruin.
1: How was it brought back to its former splendor?
2: Well, I would say this was one of the Polish miracles that took place in the 80s and 90s of the 20th century, in the time of big changes, political changes, social, economical. And it all started, as it is usually the case in Krakow, with sitting in coffee houses and sipping coffee. That's the way it is. And a group of distinguished professors of the Jagiellonian University came to the conclusion that there is a need to organize an institutional infrastructure in the Kazimierz quarter of Krakow, which after World War II was so empty, abandoned, neglected, and hopeless, in order to start the rediscovering process of the historical and cultural importance of the Kazimierz quarter. By chance, one of our mutual friends drew our attention to this hopeless ruin, telling us about the history of this building, and we thought, well, it might be a good idea to combine the old history with the new history. But this ruin was so hopeless that the question was where to find the financial means to bring it back to life. Not for the first time. As we know, when Poles are confronted with a hopeless situation, the most rational approach is to wait for another Polish miracle. And such a miracle took place, namely in 1988, the United States Congress passed a piece of legislation known as the Poland Aid Act, a huge assistance program for Poland. And this was the miracle for us, because within the framework of this program, we were one of the two mandatory projects, which means that financial means were provided to bring back to life this important building in the Kazimierz history.
1: If we look here, for instance, at the ceiling, these ornamentation that we can now see, is this lovingly restored ornamentation on the basis of, I don't know, perhaps old documents, old sources?
2: This is exactly how it is. It was extremely careful restored, also because this building is listed on the list of historical monuments in the city of Krakow, which means whatever has been done was done under the supervision of the Monument Protection Office in the city of Krakow.
1: What are the main lines of your activities?
2: We want to protect the remnants of the still existing Jewish cultural and historical

cultural heritage. Number two, we want to disseminate the knowledge about the still not properly known historical chapter of Polish Jews or Jews in Poland. We want to protect the memory of the Jewish presence on the Polish soil over the centuries. We hope that after 13 years of experience, we may say that this house became a place where Poles and Jews from the diaspora, from Poland or from Israel, getting in touch with each other. And on the top of it, whatever we do it in a context of the open and civil society.

0: A 10-minute walk from the Judaica Center, there is the Galicia Museum, which focuses not only on documenting the tragic plight of the Jews of southern Poland, but also on bringing to life the relics of Jewish life and culture through exhibitions, lectures and concerts. The Galicia Museum is the brainchild of the British photographer Chris Schwartz. The main exhibition, Traces of Memory, consists of 150 large-format color photographs, a result of his many years-long exploration of the towns and villages of southern Poland. What I find really very fascinating here is that there are places and synagogues in the small towns, as here, for instance, close to the Ukrainian border, an imposing synagogue in the small village of Wielkie Oczy. This synagogue is, of course, not used as a house of prayer any longer, but it's a very, very interesting relic of the past.
1: There are different ways of looking at it. As you say, it's a very large, very imposing building in a tiny town, tiny village with, I've not counted, but probably less than 30 houses or something. Actually, it gives you a lot of Polish history, because this building was damaged during the First World War, and it was Jews from New York and America who paid for the restoration between the wars to repair the damage done to the synagogue. You'll find not only Jews, but a large numbers of Poles had their economic viability maintained from relatives in the United States of America between the two wars. So again, it's got a lot of Polish history in it. Now, as you can see, it's derelict again. There's no one within 500 kilometers, no Jews within 500 kilometers to pay for it. The local community could not begin to renovate it. It'd be way beyond their means. What do you do with it? I think this is a serious question. Nobody wants to see it fall down. If you spent a few million dollars and renovate it, then what happens? You can't put little museums in all these places because you just wouldn't get enough people to warrant it. So it's a very serious question. And I think that between the mayor, the local community, the Jewish community, one needs to do a survey on each of these buildings to decide its cultural viability.
0: The title of the exhibition is The Traces of Memory, and there are several pictures which show Jewish inscriptions on buildings. This is a Hebrew inscription in the very center of Kraków. Now, could you tell us a little bit about this place, this photograph?
1: Yep, it's a normal domestic house at the moment on Bonarewska Street, Ulica Bonarewska. And it was an orphanage for young Jewish artisans. And obviously a Jewish philanthropist paid for this building and paid

0: for the upkeep and the means by which the orphans could carry on working. And what I think is interesting is first language is Polish, and then after it is Hebrew, and it shows the degree of integration that there was, that you've got both languages here. And obviously before the war there was a huge amount of Hebrew text to be found on very, very many buildings. If you go around Krakow to now there are about, outside the synagogues, about 6 examples of Hebrew text that can still be seen in the streets of Krakow. In fact, just around the corner from here, and buildings being renovated, and they've taken off the plaster work, and very, very faintly, almost too faintly to be able to take a photograph, you can see that it was a Jewish-owned restaurant and bar, some of it in Hebrew and some of it in Polish.
1: Well, this particular inscription is almost, almost 200 years old, right?
0: That's right, yes. And it survived. How and why is beyond anybody's comprehension. But it's nice to see it.
1: From the many recordings of Jewish songs, Yiddish songs as well, I remember very much those which are settings to the verse by the very famous poet Mordechai Gebirtik. He was murdered in the Jewish ghetto here in Krakow.
0: That's right.
1: And this is a photograph which depicts a commemorative plaque to Gebirtik. He was, one of the most famous poets of the Yiddish language.
0: That's right. And also what you'll find is that we put on quite a lot of concerts of Yiddish music and use a lot of his songs. But we have Polish people coming in saying, I remember that song. My mother used to sing it to me when I was a young child. And I didn't know it was written by a Jew. So he's entered the national consciousness, if you see what I mean. He wrote about the ordinary family matters, about the sadness when his last daughter, he had 3 daughters, when the last daughter goes under the hooper, when she's just about to be married, and his sense of loss at losing his last daughter. Very normal, very human emotions, and that's what he wrote, and they are universal. They apply to us all in every country.
1: It was in Kazimierz, the Jewish district of Krakow, that Mordechai Gebirtik wrote about everyday life in the Jewish shtetl. Song settings to his poems are a staple part of the program of the annual Jewish Cultural Festival, which attracts tens of thousands of visitors to Kazimierz every June. That was a report from the Kazimierz Jewish District of Krakow, recorded in 2007. It's the venue of the annual Jewish Culture Festival. And that's all in this edition of From the Archives. From me, Michał Kubicki, your host in Warsaw, it's goodbye.

0: You're tuned to the External Service of Polish Radio, broadcasting from Warsaw. I'm Danuta Isler, welcoming you to this edition of Around Poland. In today's program, I would like to encourage you, while traveling around Poland, to stop by small localities you're passing by and discover their charm and history. Just like Kowary, a town located 93 kilometers or 58 miles southwest of the regional capital Wrocław. The origin and the development of Kowary is connected with mining of iron and smithery. In 1148, on the slope of the Rudnik mountain, a miner from Wallonia called Laurentius Angelus discovered an iron ore, and 10 years later, at command of the contemporary Duke of Poland, Bolesław Kędzierzawy, an exploitation of iron ores began, a village was found, an iron began to be forged, and many various iron tools began to be produced. The rest, as they say, is history.
1: Bartosz Lipiński, the chief of the promotion office in the city, in Kowary.
0: This is the city we're visiting in this edition of our program. Will I do its justice if I say if it's a small, charming town but with a lot of history?
1: Yes, Kowary is one of the oldest towns in this region. The first mention is 12th century. It was about mining tradition because Laurentius is exploring here iron ore, magnetite, in the half of 12th century. And in the next 300 years in Kowary, mining was the first thing people were doing here, and it was famous in the region on this. After that, all is ending, and first business here is fiber manufacturers. It was about 17th century. We have a first document about city in 14th century, about miners from Schmiedeberg, it's called, in Prussian city.
0: That's a long time ago. Would you be aware, what does the name Kowary mean?
1: It means Smith, because only one letter in this word was changed in Polish language. Mm-hmm. And Kowary is the next of the Schmiedeberg, the Smith Mountain. Because the first explorer was from the Rudnik Mountain. Iron ore was in the Rudnik Mountain, and from there, here is the center of the smithy.
0: We're walking in the city center, close to the town hall. Quite a nice and pleasant walking area, with a lot of tenement houses on the left. I would imagine historic, because even looking at some of them, you could say that they go back to centuries ago. If somebody driving around this area, roughly southwestern Poland, not very far from Jelenia Góra, on the way from Wrocław, why should they stop here? What is it that they can see here?
1: Kowary is a very old town, and we have some special things in Kowary or near Kowary, like a lot of paths for walking, especially to the mountains, a lot of paths for biking, for cross-country skiing, and exploring all mountain from there is very near. It's not so difficult.
0: So a lot of attractions for those who are enthusiasts of sport. How about tourist attractions here or around here?
1: Attraction is tunnel in the mountain. After the Second World War, it was uranium mining.
0: Underground tunnel.
1: Underground tunnel for tourists now. It's probably that the first Russian atom bomb was built on this uranium from Kowary.
0: A very nice church we saw while we were driving here.
1: The end of this pedestrian zone is the church and the column of Saint Nepomucen.
0: Exotic name.
1: Yes, because tradition from this region is Sudety. Czech saint, mm-hmm, Nepomucen is the patron of all of the inhabitants. Before the Second World War, it was Protestants, and now it's Catholic Church.
0: If you don't have time to travel around the whole area, regional influences can be seen in one place, the miniature park of monuments of Lower Silesia, also built in Kowary. The goal of this undertaking was to create a showplace as well as an information center of the Euro region. While in the park, visitors can admire some architectural treasures of Lower Silesia, such as palaces, cloisters, churches, old centers of Silesian towns, and many more, minutely imitated precisely in the scale of 1 to 25.
2: Hello, my name is Małgorzata Kędzior. We are in the miniature park of Lower Silesia. Here we have got a collection of the beautiful palaces of Lower Silesia, all gathered in one place, in miniatures, in scale 1 to 25.
0: How many pieces can we see here? In this, I gotta say, wonderfully arranged place, with a little pond, the water you can hear in the background, and nicely cut grass. Of course, the beautiful view of the mountains in the background. How many pieces are we looking at?
2: There are 30 miniature pieces collected, and the most recent is the old paper factory in Duszniki Zdrój. Mm-hmm. We are just standing opposite this one.
0: They look like masterpieces. You said scale 1 to 25. Miniatures, very detailed looking. How long does it take?

0: from around 3-4 months up to even 2 years. So the most renowned miniature in the park, the miniature of the Castle Książ, has been built for almost 2 years. It's really a very tedious job and lots of time has to be taken.
1: Why is it only the monuments of Lower Silesia? Do you think there's also a chance there'll be treasures of other regions here one day too?
0: I think the basic idea when founding the miniature park was that we are promoting Lower Silesia and we are like regional patriots. So we have got so many castles and palaces, small hidden architecture treasures in this region that we don't really need to copy any other monuments. Probably also lots of us have been to the buildings we are now presenting, the Książ Castle or the Czocha Castle or the small palaces in Łomnica or Wojanów Bobrów. So we are mostly promoting our own region.
1: Let's take a look at this magnificent Książ Castle, the stones, the details, the spires, the windows. I mean, it just looks amazing. What are these things made of?
0: The basic material used in all of the models is styrodur. It's a kind of a substance similar to styrofoam, so it's 100% weather resistant. And of course, also plastic elements, for example, the windows, and also mercury elements. For example, the roofs are sometimes made from mercury.
1: I can't believe one of the attractions of this place is the fact that these are miniatures, so even children can come here and view the world from their own perspective, no?
0: Yes, children are about 90% of our visitors. Also, we have got many tourists, many sightseers from Germany, probably because the region had first belonged to Germany, but we have got many interesting architecture objects here.
2: More information about the town and the miniature park alongside the pictures of its miniatures can be found at the CityRun website www.kowary.pl. And to see how Kowary looked 80 or more years ago, you can click on the retro gallery on the website or visit the German page www.schlieserland.de. I'm Danuta Isler. 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

0: Hi, I'm Ada Januszewska, welcoming you to Warsaw Review, our regular rundown of some of the top stories of the passing week in Poland. This week, Poland's foreign minister welcomes prospect of lasting US-Iran agreement amid regional uncertainty. It is in the interest of the entire world to keep the international waterway, that is, the Strait of Hormuz, open. As I understand it, this is part of this agreement. Details will be announced soon. Polish president vetoes the crypto asset bill for the third time.
1: There is a well-known movie, The Groundhog Day, and that's exactly how I feel about the crypto assets bill situation.
0: Poland to plow billions into its biggest rail expansion ever.
2: If we are serious about climate policy, we need to make rail dramatically more competitive. Yet, despite two or three decades of sustainable transport policies, we have failed to do so.
0: Poland's Deputy Prime Minister and Foreign Minister Radosław Sikorski expressed hope that the preliminary agreement reached between the United States and Iran last weekend would lead to a lasting peace and greater stability in the Middle East. Speaking during a meeting of European Union foreign ministers in Luxembourg, Sikorski noted that the emerging US-Iran agreement had become one of the key topics on the agenda.
3: It is
0: in the interest of the entire world to keep the international waterway, that is, the Strait of Hormuz, open. As I understand it, this is part of this agreement. Details will be announced soon. The preliminary agreement announced by Washington and Tehran on June 14th is expected to formally signed in Switzerland on June 19th. According to reports from American and Iranian sources, the document includes provisions for reopening the Straits of Hormuz to international shipping, lifting the U.S. blockade of Iranian ports, suspending restrictions on Iranian oil exports, and initiating new negotiations over Iran's nuclear program. While many officials have welcomed the breakthrough, some experts remain skeptical about its long-term viability. International relations specialist Professor Tomasz Gajownik argued that the agreement may struggle to produce lasting results because Israel is unlikely to accept all of its provisions. According to Gajownik, Israeli Prime Minister Benjamin Netanyahu may view a comprehensive regional peace settlement as contrary to Israel's current strategic interests. Israel will continue its actions. If these negotiations don't go its way, and they already don't, Israel will try to force these negotiations to be halted, or if this agreement is reached, it will become a dead letter of international law, because Israel will play everything according to its own agenda. The expert also described how strongly economics influences international politics. This war demonstrated one key point, the blockade of Strait of Hormuz. This confuses the global geopolitical and economic situation and demonstrates how strongly economics influences international politics. Despite such concerns, supporters of the agreement believe it could significantly reduce tensions across the region. Poland's presidential adviser, Szymon Stachowiak, said that it creates an opportunity for de-escalation and opens a new chapter in diplomatic negotiations. For Poland and many European economies, one of the most significant aspects of the agreement is the planned reopening of the Strait of Hormuz, a key energy transit route. The situation needs to calm down. This is a good news for Polish road users as we finally have natural fuel and oil prices, nor artificially inflated by this conflict. If prices continue to fall, and they already are, I hope distributors won't want to profit from them. This is good news for the entire world, including Poland, even though Poland only gets 20% of its oil from the Middle East.
4: Świata, w tym Polski, choć akurat Polska przecież ma tylko 20% ropy z Bliskiego Wschodu.
0: Similar views were expressed by Krzysztof Śmiszek, a member of the European Parliament from Poland's Left Party, who described the agreement as positive news. U.S. President Donald Trump welcomed the agreement by announcing the reopening of the Strait of Hormuz and the lifting of American restrictions on Iranian ports. Iranian officials have declared that the agreement will immediately end the ongoing conflict. Deputy Foreign Minister Kazem Garibabadi stated in a televised address that the deal would also bring an end to Israeli military operations against Hezbollah in Lebanon.

0: permanent and immediate end to the war and military operations on all fronts, including Lebanon. Despite Iranian claims, questions remain regarding the impact of the agreement on Israel's military campaign against Hezbollah. Israel has so far distanced itself from the negotiations and continues to favor military measures against the Iran-backed group. Observers know that Israel's position could become a critical factor in determining whether the broader regional de-escalation envisioned by the U.S.-Iran agreement can be achieved. The preliminary agreement is also expected to dominate discussions at the three-day G7 summit beginning today in France. French President Emmanuel Macron has announced that representatives from Egypt and several Persian Gulf states will participate in discussions concerning the agreement and regional security. The goal will be to assess the consequences of this agreement, support for Lebanon, the long-term opening of the Strait of Hormuz, and of course achieving an agreement on Iran's nuclear and ballistic missile programs. We will also examine ways to diversify energy routes from the region to reduce our dependence. The impact of the Middle East crisis on our economies will also be a focus of this discussion. Although details of the final document have not yet been officially disclosed, diplomats and analysts agree that the planned agreement could mark one of the most significant diplomatic developments in the Middle East in recent years. Poland's conservative opposition-backed president vetoed the government's crypto assets bill for the third time. In reaction, the prime minister and some other top officials suggested the president is deeply implicated in the recent Zonda crypto scandal, and his veto greenlighted further robbing of Poles. Marcin Matuszewski reports.
1: At the end of last week, Poland's conservative opposition-backed president Karol Nawrocki vetoed the government's crypto assets bill for the third time. The new regulations incorporated one of the amendments the president suggested, but it was not enough for the head of state, who emphasized that in the legislative process the government had once again ignored a number of his concerns. The government is stubbornly fighting the crypto shadow instead of actually solving the problem. Their point is to talk about it, not to actually do something about it. And as I already said on the previous occasion, a bad law doesn't become good just because it's been passed 100 times.
2: Staje się dobre od tego, że zostaje przegłosowane 100 razy.
1: President Nawrocki stated, Polish radio's news agency IAR reported. Prime Minister Donald Tusk commented on the presidential veto on social media, dubbing the president's decision unbelievable and adding that Karol Nawrocki is probably more implicated in this than everyone thought. The government head's words most likely referred to the Zonda crypto scandal, an ongoing investigation into large-scale crypto exchange which financially supported Poland's previous conservative government's politicians with significant sums. Zonda crypto, already marked by the mysterious disappearance of the company's original founder and previous owner, suddenly folded in April this year, causing losses exceeding 80 million euro among its clients. The lack of proper crypto assets security regulations left the victims with little to no hope of recovering their investments. Deputy Prime Minister and Digital Affairs Minister Krzysztof Gawkowski told Polish radio that with his veto, President Nawrocki greenlights the further robbing of Poles. The president's decision to once again veto the crypto assets bill is simply a handshake with thieves. This decision also practically amounts to complicity in the entire crypto assets scandal, because the president should know that these regulations would provide greater security for Poles, and without them the current situation is such that Poles may still be robbed.
3: Większe bezpieczeństwo Polakom, a bez tych przepisów dzisiaj będzie dalej Polaków można okradać.
1: Justifying his veto, Karol Nawrocki stated that the bill still failed to address key issues related to citizen protection. He underlined that his own proposal is consistent with the government's one, but includes solutions designed to more effectively protect Poles. He appealed to the government to utilize them and announced that he would sign the bill if the amendments were included. The camps of the president's and the government's supporters now accuse each other of including Zonda Crypto's suggestions in their bills. The one currently in force, introduced by the government in 2024 to comply with the EU law on crypto assets, and the president's version of the now discussed update and tightening of the crypto assets law. The government

0: strongly denied the accusations. Finance Minister Andrzej Domański related to the veto in the following words, speaking on TVP Info on Thursday.
1: Będzie czwarta ustawa, dlatego że my nie możemy sobie na to pozwolić.
0: There will be a fourth governmental bill because we can't afford for this market to be unregulated and governed by Wild West rules. We need responsible regulations like those we proposed in all three versions of our bill so far. I am speaking right after the president's veto announcement, so it's too early to define the exact shape of the next version of our bill. However, I don't see any substantive reasons to significantly change our burden.
1: W kształcie tej kolejnej ustawy, ale ja nie widzę powodów takich merytorycznych, aby iść w inną stronę.
0: The ruling coalition's junior partner Poland 2050 also intends to submit its alternative project of the bill once again, announced the party's MP Adam Gomoła speaking for Polish Radio. It seems to me that all of the good ideas from the president's proposal, which were still missing in the government's version, have already been included in ours. We skipped the presidential suggestions that were too radical, though. This puts Poland 2050's project of the bill somewhere in the middle, taking care of both the market's interests and the interests of investors.
2: To były te zawarte w projekcie Polski 2050.
0: MP Michał Nieznański from the opposition far-right party Konfederacja told Polish Radio that an agreement between the government and the president on the issue will be difficult to reach. There is a well-known movie, The Groundhog Day, and that's exactly how I feel about the crypto assets bill situation. Instead of changing something and enacting good legislation, like the one drafted by Konfederacja, the government repeatedly engages in a political brawl with the presidential palace, bumping up Karol Nawrocki's veto's counter. And this benefits absolutely no one, neither the president nor the prime minister, and certainly not the general public, as all of us will ultimately be affected by this matter.
3: Ani premierowi, a na samym końcu nam wszystkim, których to prawo będzie dotyczyć.
0: In mere 10 months in office so far, President Karol Nawrocki has already vetoed as many as 37 governmental bills, more than any Polish president in history, including those who served two full five-year terms.
4: A report by Marcin Matuszewski. Polish authorities have detained a suspect for the assassination of anti-Kremlin Russian blogger and artist Semyon Skrepetsky. Analysts warn that Moscow may be increasingly targeting opposition figures across Western Europe. More from Piotr Urbaniak.
5: Polish Prime Minister Donald Tusk said this morning that police and internal security agency officers detained a man suspected in the killing of the 44-year-old Semyon Skrepetsky, a vocal Kremlin critic. Officers apprehended the suspect near Warsaw. He carried a Georgian passport. Tusk said investigators now work to identify whoever ordered the killing and stressed the case is treated with utmost seriousness. Both the police and the Internal Security Agency offered him protection, but he refused for unknown reasons. Everything points to this being a political assassination, but we have to wait for more concrete evidence. If it was indeed a contract killing ordered by Russia, then it's a very serious matter with international dimensions. This is state terrorism.
6: To jest terroryzm państwowy. Bardzo poważna rzecz.
5: Robert K., known publicly as Semyon Skrepetsky, was a Russian artist and blogger who spoke openly against the Russian and Belarusian regimes. He lived in Biała Podlaska in eastern Poland. His work often mocked Vladimir Putin, Alexander Lukashenko and Ramzan Kadyrov. Earlier this year, Skrepetsky spoke with Polish radio in Venice as he protested against Russian presence at the Biennale Art Festival. My art is my way of fighting propaganda. It shows the so-called Russian world as it really is, not as it's portrayed on television. Russian culture isn't painting, ballet, or Dostoevsky. Russian culture is drones flying over Ukrainian residential areas in the dead of night. Last week, Skrepetsky traveled to Berlin for his final one-man protest outside the Russian embassy, holding a painting that showed Stalin feeding infant Putin. On Sunday, he posted

0: posted a video of himself tossing a Russian flag into a trash bin. Hours before the killing, he published threats from Russian users reacting to his post about Kadyrov. Investigators say the murder took place Monday morning on a sidewalk inside a housing complex in Biała Podlaska. A man approached Skrepetsky and fired three shots from a 9mm handgun. After Skrepetsky fell, the shooter moved closer, fired two more shots, and then fled the scene. Speaking with Polish radio, Justice Minister Waldemar Żurek described the difficulties of the investigation. Such assassinations are very often organized by secret services. Believe me, tracking down perpetrators is extremely difficult in any democratic country. We all know that Europe is an open border space, and intelligence agencies frequently use operatives with false identities who excel at blending in. Security analysts warn that after Russia's full-scale assault on Ukraine in 2022, Moscow no longer hesitates to strike targets in foreign capitals or in broad daylight. They argue such attacks aim to erode public safety in Western states and undermine local law enforcement. Analysts say Skrepetsky's killing likely sought to intimidate Russian opposition figures, and further attacks on NATO citizens and Ukraine supporters remain possible.
1: A report by Piotr Urbaniak. A recent scandal at a Warsaw hospital has triggered a broader debate in Poland about the state of the country's public healthcare system, raising questions about political privilege, unchecked earnings, and a contract culture that critics say has gone unregulated for too long. Agnieszka Łaszczuk has more.
2: The public debate on Poland's healthcare has been reignited following news from a Warsaw hospital. Dawid Kacprzyk, a 28-year-old doctor completing his specialization and a local councillor for the ruling Civic Coalition Party, earned 1.6 million złote, roughly $430,000 at Warsaw's Southern Hospital in a single year, while simultaneously attending council sessions and carrying out political activities. His been dismissed, prosecutors have opened a preliminary investigation, and he has resigned from the Civic Coalition. Reports also emerge that the hospital's emergency ward, which Kacprzyk headed, had been fast-tracking senior ruling party members, allowing them to skip queues and receive comprehensive diagnostics almost immediately. Prime Minister Donald Tusk demanded a full explanation from Warsaw city authorities who own and oversee the hospital. Anyone who finds themselves in this situation will have to explain publicly what really happened. I also expect a precise account from Warsaw city authorities. The disturbing reports of a VIP lounge for certain politicians who apparently made use of it, this must be investigated to the very bottom. If the law was broken, there will of course be a prosecutor. If only standards of decency were broken, there will be political accountability. Warsaw's mayor, Rafał Trzaskowski, ordered audits at the Southern Hospital and other city-run facilities. The prime minister also asked the Supreme Audit Office to examine public healthcare spending. The scandal drew sharp reactions across the political spectrum. Left-wing Razem's Adrian Zandberg blamed a pathological contracting system successive governments have failed to reform. This was a private deluxe service for the ruling party's politicians, he said. I'm asking about the Civic Coalition politicians who were responsible for these decisions, who were responsible for that hospital, the deputy mayors. What about them? I would also like clarity on whether it's true, those rumors that among those using this institution were also very well-known, influential politicians from the ruling camp. That needs to be explained to the public. Bartosz Kownacki from the right-wing Law and Justice Peace Party argued that personal consequences and prosecutorial involvement were insufficient. The head of the Civic Coalition structures in Warsaw is Interior Minister Kierwiński. The president of Warsaw is Civic Coalition Vice Chairman Rafał Trzaskowski. They bear direct responsibility for this, so one cannot accept the diluting of this problem through bill proposals that may well be necessary but do not resolve the matter. A decent prime minister, a decent government, would know how to behave in a situation this complex.

0: compromising for its own Warsaw structures. The government moved quickly on the legislative front, approving a bill that would, for the first time, allow authorities to link doctors' earnings across multiple employers using national or professional ID numbers. The move reflects a broader structural reality. 73% of specialist doctors in Poland work under commercial contracts with median monthly earnings around 25,000 zloty, the equivalent of over $6,700 per agreement. Moreover, doctors can combine a contract or contracts with a salaried position, often at the same hospital and on the same ward, which in practice allows them to circumvent the statutory requirement of an 11-hour rest period between shifts. Until now, no agency has had the tools to aggregate a single doctor's earnings across multiple agreements, and it is precisely this gap that the proposed legislation seeks to close. Deputy Health Minister Katarzyna Kęcka outlined the government's thinking.
1: We're considering both an individual cap and an institutional cap. We're also analyzing the possibility of attaching, to put it bluntly, a loyalty element, a sort of non-compete through remuneration, on the assumption that even under a business-to-business arrangement, at least half of a full-time equivalent would be covered. These solutions are currently on the table, but so as not to stir unnecessary emotions, we want first to analyze the actual scale of the phenomenon, and that is precisely what this tool is for.
2: Przeanalizować faktyczne zjawisko. I to jest to narzędzie.
0: Critics, including the National Medical Association, warned that salary caps would strip district hospitals of their main competitive advantage, higher pay than city centers, accelerating centralization and causing ward closures given the current physician shortage in the country. Meanwhile, Marek Sawicki from junior coalition partner PSL called the Southern Hospital story the likely tip of the iceberg and announced his party's own reform bill. Results of the National Health Fund's audit are expected within a few weeks.
3: A report by Agnieszka Łaszczuk. Poland is set to plow billions into its biggest rail expansion ever, including long kilometers of new railways and upgrades of many existing ones, as well as high-speed routes designed to cut travel times between major cities and strengthen military mobility. More from Michał Owczarek.
4: Government officials on Monday unveiled plans to add or upgrade more than 10,000 kilometres of railway lines under a multi-billion euro investment programme aimed at improving transport connections across the country. The initiative is a key component of the flagship Port Poland Transport Hub project, which includes a major new airport to be built about 50 kilometres west of Warsaw, and scheduled to open in 2032. The rail program is expected to cost nearly 150 billion euro by 2050. Government spokesman for Port Poland, Maciej Lasek, on Monday described the integrated railway network as the first comprehensive blueprint in Poland's history for expanding and upgrading the national rail system on such a scale.
5: Pierwszy projekt, który powstał.
4: This is the first project of its kind to be developed based on traffic forecasts and comprehensive passenger and freight transport modeling. Every kilometre of track and every section included in the plan is backed by hard data. This is not one person's vision or just a line drawn on a map. It is the product of work carried out over the past 18 months.
5: Jest to coś, co było wypracowywane przez ostatnie półtora roku.
4: The rail upgrade includes a Poland in 100 minutes guideline, a plan to reduce travel times between the country's largest cities to around 1 hour and 40 minutes or less. Another key objective is Poland in 3 hours, aiming to cut rail journey times across the country's east-west and north-south axes to about 3 hours. The project is also designed to tackle transport exclusion and improve connectivity in underserved areas. Piotr Rachwalski of the Port Poland Consortium argues that substantial investment in the rail sector is essential.
6: Jeśli mamy poważnie myśleć o polityce klimatycznej,
4: if we are serious about climate policy, we need to make

make rail dramatically more competitive. Yet, despite two or three decades of sustainable transport policies, we have failed to do so as the market share of road transport continues to grow.

0: be given the same legal standing as the regulations governing the development of major road corridors.
1: To wszystko, co przepracowano przez wiele miesięcy.
0: The framework that has been developed over many months in consultation with regional stakeholders should be formally adopted through a government resolution, just as was done for the motorway network in the early 1990s. Rail has never benefited from that kind of long-term framework. Instead, successive governments focused largely on closing routes. This is the first time we are seriously discussing an expansion of the rail network. Over the 37 years since the fall of communism, Poland has added just 50 kilometers of new railway lines, sort of isolated stretches. According to government forecasts, a total of over 700 million passengers will use rail services in 2050, which would represent an over 60% increase compared to last year. Officials said the railway network has also been designed as dual-use infrastructure with security and military functions in mind. Queried by reporters about the funding for the project, officials did not specify where the money would come from.
2: The report has been brought to you by Michał Owczarek. And this wraps up this edition of Warsaw Review. Join us next week for another rundown of the developments in Poland. I'm Adaja Niszewska. 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
1: What's up?
2: What's up?
3: What's up?
4: What's up?
5: What's up?
0: This week, benefits and changes to brighten up employees' time at work during the vacation season. Also, professions which need not fear AI, and Poles fear cancer but skip screening. I'm Sławek Szewc.
6: And I'm Agnieszka Bielawska. Hello.
0: Well, it seems that there could be various ideas to sort of make a life of people who are stuck at work during the summer holiday season less miserable, to put it in

0: simple English. We know that there's always a shortage of personnel. People are out on their well-deserved vacation, while the remainder, they have to put in some extra work. It's always a burden, but it's also a good opportunity for many companies to sort of test all kinds of variants and organizational changes, which, as I said, could well serve as a supplement to the benefits which are sort of normally in everyday practice in these companies. We looked at a list of suggestions compiled by human resources experts from various companies, and we picked 10 of the, well, more interesting ones, at least in our opinion. Starting with such proposals as going out for a medical checkup during working hours.
1: That is a very good idea, I think, the more so that it is one of the major complaints by employees that the working hours do not allow them for various medical tests and prophylactics.
0: Well, they often collide because they coincide in time with working hours. Simple.
1: Exactly. This is what I meant. Mm-hmm. Yes. So this, I think, is a very good idea, that it is so to say, healthy benefit, because then the employee has several hours during the year, or maybe during the summer vacation season, which can be devoted to any kind of medical prophylactics or tests without taking the holiday leave.
0: Well, indeed, something which might be called healthy hours, right? So this is paid, and especially if we bear in mind the fact that many of these companies, they will assure you that the health of their employees is of primary importance to them. So this is sort of like a follow-up to these declarations and company pronouncements. Another idea, shorter Fridays, for instance, till 2 or 3 p.m., something which many during the summertime will value tremendously. This will allow them to leave early for at least a regular weekend. So instead of coming back from work at, let's say, I don't know, 7 or 8 p.m. and then postponing their outing till Saturday morning, they can leave, for instance, on a short trip with their family or friends already Friday afternoon.
1: A very happy solution, especially for all those who have so-called dachas outside their places of residence, and which demand their attention during the vacation and summer season.
0: Smaller summer houses, or perhaps this is even an overstatement. Sometimes these are like cottages, summer cottages, but somewhere outside the city limits. And yes, this is something that will be valued and appreciated, I'm sure, by many employees. Then, of course, if you can't have an early weekend start on Friday, perhaps you can come back to work later on Monday, like 10 a.m.?
1: Why not? A very good solution. Especially, again, for all those who are coming back to work from, well, I don't know, be it from their holiday cottages or from any a short trip outside the city, and so this allows them to have a couple of more hours to get yourself ready to work.
0: Or perhaps even a whole night, Because instead of coming back home very, very late on Sunday, and with the heavy traffic, which usually has place at such time and occasion, you can come back directly.

0: to work, but on Monday morning and without getting up at something like, 4 a.m. Okay. Or perhaps a longer weekend once a month.
1: And that
0: having
1: would
0: a free Monday or a free Friday.
1: Mm-hmm. And that would be your normal holiday leave?
0: No, this would be simply like, extending your weekend, something which, could be treated as a form of a benefit by the employers. Again, very valued, I must admit. Now we've come to something which sort of reemerges now and then, but quite often since the COVID pandemic, more home office assignments.
1: Well, for all those, of course, who can work from home, it is a solution, let us be true, for all kinds of office workers and for all kinds of, artists, graphics, whatever. Well, one cannot complete such tasks as repairing a car at home. So, but anyway, this would be very greatly appreciated by all those office
0: workers. I'm sure
1: workers.
0: It would be, but here employers tend to be on the safe side, especially that there's been a whole campaign of people returning from home office back to the place where the name originated, and that means the office. So many companies, they simply started insisting that their employees be present at the office more than, let's say, once a week or sometimes even once a month, as used to be the case, for various reasons. But here, these are, I would say, contradicting trends of what workers, staff would expect and what companies
1: will provide,
0: would be willing to permit, in a way, because we have to keep in mind that this is home office is not any kind of right that the employees have. It's something to which the company, the employer, agrees to that according to the labor code. Alrighty. Going down the list, how about days without staff meetings and brainstorms?
1: Are we talking only about brainstorms, or are we talking about meetings with clients of all kinds? Because if we're talking about a day without brainstorming, I think this is a respite, considering the fact that you have it all working week long. But then again, it is something we have to understand, whether it is something that is needed and that is vital for each and every day of work, or something that can be skipped and is just a ritual.
0: Well, as usual, common sense has to be applied. I would say that this pertains mostly to staff meetings. There are these rituals almost in many workplaces that each and every day at the hour, everyone sits together and they sort of go over things which they will be doing on that very day, or plans for the next week or something like that. And in the opinion of most of the participants, it's simply a bunch of mumbo jumbo, nothing that would surprise any of its participants, but something which needs to be said outright and loudly, according to many of the superiors. So perhaps this would be something which, would make life easier, especially, as I said, during the summer months when most places are understaffed because of the vacation absence of part of the employees. Less or even no office company emails after official hours? Sounds great.
1: Well, this sounds great because it's become

0: I think some kind of a tradition that if we're talking about mailing, we do not treat it as, disrupting, your home stay or whatever, because it is simply an email. But if you're bombarded with emails following your working hours, then it seems that you're still working because someone needs something from you, demands some kind of response. So the ideal way would be to, if you, as the CEO, insist on sending an email at 8 o'clock in the evening, you might definitely not receive a response, because such things should be decided that if it is not the end of the world, some kind of Armageddon, then a person who is already at home after having had a very long working day is really entitled to some kind of calmness.
1: Well, indeed. If only for the simple fact that one might be in bed and sound asleep and not being able to perform any kind of sort of additional tasks. Well, as a complementary idea here, I would say also add to that something which is called an offline vacation, which would also include no telephone calls or emergency paperwork, as you mentioned. Something which caught my attention was a list of health checkups before vacation. Here, I understand that it's like the employer participating in summer plans of their workers. We know that if you go, for instance, abroad, you visit a foreign country, there are certain medical requirements which you must fulfill in order to simply cross the border. And here, it's like, you know, extending a helping hand, that it's a reminder. If you're going somewhere, be sure to check what kind of, I don't know, vaccinations you need to have, things like that. So this is also something very, very worthwhile. Well, and finally, something which is actually nothing new, but which could be a lifesaver in these summer months. But let me stress, this would also apply to wintertime vacations as well. Flexible working hours. If there is no absolute necessity that the entire staff or production crew has to arrive at 1 hour and start on the dot, perhaps it would be worthwhile allowing the workers to come in anywhere between 7 or 10 in the morning, and then putting in their 8 hours and leaving accordingly in the afternoon. So this is something which I'm sure will be also highly appreciated by the working people. Ending it for the latecomers, you're tuned to Polish Radio, broadcasting from Warsaw. This is the weekly What's Up session with
0: Agnieszka Bielawska
1: and Sławek Szewc. Professions which need not fear AI. Well, one can imagine in the more or less distant future, for instance, autonomous vehicles or aircraft that may not need drivers or pilots. Onboard crews can be substituted by humanoids, for instance, performing their tasks. But what about car mechanics? It's hard to imagine a robot taking care of your automatic transmission, for instance, in a repair shop, in a garage. If only due to the costs involved of setting up or installing such a technological solution. So there are professions

0: which, well, will never be threatened by the dominance of AI or various forms of automation. What's even more interesting is the fact that these professions will be doing quite well, or even well above the average as far as pay is concerned. I've come up with a list where, for instance, a governess can earn, roughly 1.5 the national average in net figures, mind you. So this is quite important. This is actually the money that these people could be receiving, of course, given proper qualifications. Another example, exactly the same case with leather workers or saddlers. People who work in this profession, carpenters, blacksmiths. Incidentally, a good carpenter can earn anywhere between double and three times the national average. Quite an incentive to become a carpenter in these times, right? And not an IT specialist. Formwork carpenters or joiners, those who can be found on all kinds of construction sites, twice the national average. Roofers, pavers, again, the same case, twice, three times the national average.
1: So it's all manual workers. I mean,
0: qualified manual workers.
1: Well, the thing is that one would think that all those who are coming up with the idea of humanoids replacing us would come up with an idea that, for example, this humanoid could be a carpenter. But apparently, no. The humanoid cannot be a carpenter because this requires not only... It's not only a question of knowledge, it is a question of practice and of talent. Because to be a good carpenter, you do have to have some kind of talent. You have to have, of course, experience. But then the experience can be taught by AI to the humanoid. But still, yes, I am happy to hear that not all of human professions can be replaced by robots.
0: I would say that talent, indeed, is the key word to all this. Because without that, what one might expect is only mass production. So like a repetition, right? Or making replicas of certain things, which of course will be very precise, but this is not what we would be looking for, right?
1: I mean, it's,
0: in many cases,
1: it's done without a soul, without some kind of a feeling.
0: Well, you have to have some kind of a flair for this. Talent, yes, in other words. So there you are, stonemasons. Tailors. We love to have clothes which are different from what we can find on the hangers in practically every shop with clothes. So you don't have to be a millionaire to have something tailored. But if you appreciate good clothes and you have good taste, you will inevitably go to a tailor.
1: Yes, one who has the required talent, but is also an artist.
0: Not to mention hairdressers.
1: Oh, that sounds like the beginning of a horror story.
0: Yes, this would be a scare. I mean, going to AI instead of a barber, for instance, or a hairdresser. I wonder how things would develop then, and to what extent the customers would be satisfied and tip AI.
1: AI.
0: And tip AI. So there you are, introducing artificial intelligence on all kinds of automated systems. This is not the end of the world for humanity as we know it. And surprisingly, yes, many people will even earn more much

0: in the footsteps of this proverbial plumber who makes the same kind of money as a very gifted, I don't know, attorney.
1: Mm-hmm, exactly.
0: So there you are. A bit of optimism for the nearest future. And now something which can be perceived as a very long or a very short story, depending on how we approach it. Poles fear cancer, but many still avoid screening, and some trust supplements or these detoxes as a remedy for this, all contained in a survey by the Center of Postgraduate Medical Education in Warsaw, which found a sharp gap between what people know about cancer risk and what they do to reduce it. The study, without going into details and percentages, the study reveals some worrying paradoxes. For instance, Poles fear cancer, but they do not take actions that could protect them. One in five believe that dietary supplements protect against cancer, and one in six believe that so-called detoxes are effective. Going back to the Middle
1: Ages?
0: We're
1: talking 21st century. This amazes me, absolutely. Yes, we're going back to the Middle Ages.
0: Well,
1: considering the fact that in each and every clinic, hospital, I don't know, even in your, you know, family doctors, you have all those kinds of leaflets, and the majority of them speak about cancer. How to prevent, how to make tests each and every year that these tests are required, and the cancer does not always concern breast cancer, as it is the case in women. It does not always concern those leaflets, lung cancer, which of course here we have smoking that is to blame for that. But the leaflets tell you about all kinds of cancers. So considering the fact that there are really warnings, that there are, you know, campaigns, etc., etc., I mean, people do not listen to what their health demands?
0: Well, perhaps not. Also the fact that cancer does not have to gain the upper hand, mainly thanks to screening and
1: exactly.
0: testing.
1: Mm-hmm.
0: Well, the report also mentions that this problem of inadequate knowledge about cancer and how to fight it is linked to growing health disinformation, especially on social media, which are full of common say gossip, whatever you wish, even outright lies.
1: Yes. But they rarely touch on important subjects for us.
0: Well, important subjects and those which are approved by the medical community. Everything becomes sort of twisted. These narrations, they are often contradictory. And it is a sad fact that people simply believe in what they want to believe.
1: Well, that's always been the case, but I think that, you know, in the year 2026, we could be more progressive and not believe in those wonderful remedies such as detoxes. Detoxes are one thing. You can use them, but they are not a miracle, as, for example, all those health supplements We are one of the greatest consumers of so-called health supplements, medical supplements.
0: Yes, we talked about this some weeks ago.
1: Why are people not aware of the fact that they are only supplements?

0: They are not medicines. And in almost all, because I think that is now the requirement, when you see all kinds of the advertisers, et cetera, this is not a medicine. It is a supplement to your diet. And that brings to mind that it is only a supplement. So what kind of qualities it has?
1: Beats me.
0: Speechless.
1: I'm speechless indeed. That's all for this week. I'm Sławek Szewc.
0: And I'm Agnieszka Bielalska. Bye-bye.
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1: You're tuned to Warsaw. Welcome to Europe East, a look at life and events in this part of the continent. I'm Agnieszka Wielawska. Poland and Kosovo have been strengthening their relationship in recent years, deepening cooperation across political, economic and European affairs. An important step in this process came in 2023, when Kosovo opened its first diplomatic mission in Poland, marking a new chapter in relations between Warsaw and Pristina. To discuss the growing partnership between the two countries, Ada Janiszewska spoke with Kosovo's ambassador to Poland, Drilon Gashi. Their conversation explores the progress made since the establishment of Kosovo's diplomatic presence in Poland, opportunities for closer bilateral cooperation, and Kosovo's ambitions to join the European Union.
2: It's worth noting that your country does not have an actual embassy here in Poland, but you are on a diplomatic mission. It's been also a while since you moved here. You moved here, what, in 2023?
3: I arrived here December 2023, just around the time of politically when there were a new government coming to power here in Poland.

0: Poland. I arrived, and about a month later, my family joined me. We had not previously had a presence in Poland, so I was very happy to have the great privilege of starting our first, or establishing our first mission here. And we inaugurated the Consulate General of the Republic of Kosovo in Warsaw on May of the following year, May 2024. And you're right. So indeed, we declared our independence 18 years ago. Poland was one of the first countries to recognize independence, but we only established bilateral relations in 2022. And then we established a mission here. Poland is covering Kosovo on consular affairs from the embassy in North Macedonia, which is Skopje, the capital of North Macedonia. It's about an hour and a half from our capital, Pristina. But we indeed, basically, we hope to update the signage here. We have an embassy, and even more important to that, we hope to invite a Polish embassy in Pristina. So we're working on several things at our mission, but of course, this is sort of the overarching goal. And that's because we believe in this relationship, this bilateral relationship, in terms of economic ties, which are already strong. Poland is our 8th largest trading partner, 4th largest in the EU. We believe in developing things like defense ties, where we're both stalwart transatlantic countries, perhaps the most pro-American countries in the world. And we also hope to join Poland in the not-too-distant future in the European Union. Poland's a great champion of not only our path to the EU, but all countries of my region, the Western Balkans, also countries in the Eastern Partnership. And so we appreciate the support Poland has provided to date, and hope that we can continue to develop our relationship as we get closer to joining the EU in the future and NATO.
1: Speaking of those bilateral relations, so in which sectors, economic, cultural, security, do you see the greatest untapped potential to have with Poland?
0: All of the above. I don't know if that was an option. I say all of the above because we hadn't had this exchange of missions. While there was economic activity happening, largely, let's say, you know, with some encouragement from the public sector, but mostly just through business interests. There was some cultural exchanges, but there wasn't really anybody who was tasked with creating, enhancing these types of relationships. We've looked to be active on all fields. So in terms of economic ties, we had an economic forum in 2024. We're hoping to have another this year. We have plans going forward to have that second forum. The first one was in Warsaw. The second one will be in Pristina. Cultural ties, we've had a great number of exchanges this year. Already 4 concerts that we've directly been involved in or either supported. 2 here in Warsaw and 2 in Pristina. The 2 here were promoting Kosovar culture. The 2 in Pristina were promoting Polish culture, showing that we, of course, want to show our culture here, but we also want to promote Polish culture in our country. And then we're working across ministries where we have interests on sort of formalizing and enhancing our ties. So that has, you know, included things like areas of justice. It's included initial discussions on defense. And then is city-to-city connections. So certainly, and I was just going to say, we're hoping to have a new direct flight between Warsaw and Pristina with LOT Airlines, with Polish LOT Airlines. And so we're working to see if we can make that happen. That would be a first step for people who are listening who want to visit Pristina yesterday.
1: You mentioned the European Union and Kosovo's place in Europe. So how important is Poland as a partner within this European framework?
0: In terms of European integration, maybe to start with, we applied to the EU December 15th, 2022. And we're still a what's termed a potential candidate. So our application has not yet been reviewed. And we are also waiting on the questionnaire for our membership, which is something that the European Commission provides. Mm-hmm. And so the challenge for us is partially that there are 5 countries within the EU that still do not recognize our independence. So we were happy in the first year of independence to have recognition by the US, UK, France, Poland, Germany. But we're still hoping to convince those 5 countries in the EU to recognize our independence. And that would make it easier for them to then allow us to advance on our EU integration.
1: Especially now with Ukraine being also a candidate country.
0: Yes, of course. And with all the countries looking to be a part of the EU, you know, it's sort of a case where all of us should exceed that really want to be part of the EU and to show that we've made progress to move forward. So Kosovo has a great deal of empathy and sympathy for Ukraine. We've provided modest support from our side, but probably the most support we've ever provided as an independent country to another country at war. And so, you know, any good news like we've had recently with Ukraine's EU accession is considered good news in Pristina as well.
2: Kosovo's ambassador to Poland, Vriron Gashi, was talking to Polish Radio's Ada Janiszewska. Many children in Romania feel the lack of time spent with their families, rest and outdoor activities. Mihaela Ignatescu from

0: From Radio Romania International has this report.
1: How much time does a child have left for themselves after school ends? That is the question behind a new survey conducted by Save the Children organization, released in early May. The study was conducted on a sample of nearly 1,500 children aged 9 to 16. The survey paints a picture of a generation caught between school demands and the allure of screens. The conclusion is simple. One in three children simply wants more time with their family and more hours spent outdoors. And nearly half of them say they need more sleep. A child spends about 8 hours a day on school and homework, and for 4 out of 10 children, that figure rises to 10 hours a day. Added to these are tutoring sessions. Nearly half of the children take extra classes, with a percentage approaching 60% in Bucharest and other major cities. In this landscape, free time is drastically reduced. Gabriela Alexandrescu, executive president of the Save the Children organization, told us what a day in the life of a school child looks like and about the survey conducted by the organization. Our survey shows that a typical day during the school year looks something like this for children. They spend 5-6 hours at school and an hour commuting to and from school. They spend 1 to 2 hours on homework and studying. They spend 3 to 4 hours browsing the internet, interacting with friends or playing online games. And they spent 1 hour, at most two, in direct social interaction with their family. In other words, in the most common scenario, a child spends about 8 hours a day on school and homework, but for 4 out of 10 children, the time spent on school and homework is 10 hours a day. If we look strictly at the time spent on family interactions, we see that nearly half of the children spend at most 2 hours on that. Consequently, it is no surprise that one in three children would like to have more time for socializing with their family. The survey we are referring to shows that nearly 3 out of 5 children say that the decision regarding how to spend their free time is theirs, while another 30% say the decision is made in agreement with their parents. As expected, parental involvement in how their child spends their free time decreases with age, from 82% in elementary school to 22% among high school students. What are the main effects that academic overload, homework, and tutoring have on children's emotional and mental well-being? Children tell us they feel tired. In fact, when asked what activities they would like to spend more time on, nearly 1 in 2 children say they would like to spend more time sleeping. This overload is also reflected in children's emotional well-being. A quarter of children frequently feel sad, and a third of children say they feel enthusiastic rarely or very rarely. Anxiety is the most common mental health disorder among children. This is followed by emotional disorders and parenting difficulties. There are many children going through their parents' divorce, for example. Learning disorders, screen addiction, and even substance abuse and suicide attempts are other issues. 3/4 of children spend less than 5 hours a week outdoors, that is less than an hour a day, and 13% never go outside at all. Screens are gaining ground. 62% of children spend at least 3 hours a day online, and 1/4 of them spend more than 6 hours there. And the older the child gets, the more time they spend online. What are parents doing about this?
2: Sondajul nostru arată că cel mai frecvent o zi din timpul anului școlar arată cam așa.
1: Only 1 in 10 parents limits the time their children spend online using an app. Another 25% told us they set limits verbally. For nearly 8 out of 10 children over the age of 12, the websites they access online are not restricted in any way by their parents. Nearly 1/4 of children also told us that they use apps to hide their online activity so that their parents won't realize that instead of reading or studying, they are on the computer. 1/3 of children do not read anything outside the school curriculum, and 1/3 do not engage in any physical activity during a typical week. How can this trend be reversed? Gabriela Alexandrescu.
2: În ceea ce privește lectura, sondajul nostru și-a propus să evalueze lectura

0: liberă. Am descoperit că 30% dintre copii
1: As for reading, our survey aimed to assess independent reading. We found that 30% of children do not spend any time reading outside the school curriculum, and those who do spend mostly less than 2 hours a week. When it comes to outdoor activities, our survey shows that 75% of children have less than 5 hours of outdoor activities per week, on average less than 1 hour per day. Are there significant differences between children in large cities and those in rural areas in terms of academic pressure and free time? Save the Children's Research highlighted several differences between children in rural areas and those in large cities. For instance, the time spent on homework differs. While 4 out of 10 students in Bucharest or large cities spend more than 3 hours a day on homework, only 1/3 of students in rural areas are in this situation. Gabriela Alexandrescu says that it's very important to take a close look at the measures proposed directly by the children, such as time for rest, hobbies and personal development. They also want a more balanced school schedule. They want help to spend less time in front of screens and more time on real-world activities. In other words, they want options. The Save the Children survey does not point fingers. Rather, it raises a question that we all, parents, teachers, and the community alike, should ask ourselves. How can we give children and teenagers the space to enjoy their childhood, to play, and to be together?
2: A report by Mihaela Ignatescu. According to statistics from the Ministry of the Interior of the Slovak Republic, 68 criminal offences with a racial or extremist motive were recorded last year. However, these figures do not reflect the large number of cases that go unreported. Hate crimes are a problem affecting society as a whole because they target victims based on their perceived difference, such as nationality, ethnic origin, religion, language, skin colour, or sexual orientation. Veronika Szczepanowa from Radio Slovakia International has this report.
3: Every year, on the 18th of June, the world marks the International Day for Countering Hate Speech, a reminder of the prejudices and hostility that still exist in our societies and of the importance of supporting those affected by them. Because hate crimes do not impact only individual victims, they are also a reflection of the society in which they occur.
4: In order to classify the crime as a hate crime, it needs to be considered as a crime according to the penal code within the jurisdiction where the crime was committed. That's the first condition. And the second condition is that the perpetrator must commit the crime because of his or her biases or hatred motive and biases against specific characteristics of the victim. So either it's because of his or her religion, ethnicity, sexual orientation, political opinion, language he or she speaks.
3: Says Lukáš Novák, a lawyer at the Human Rights League and coordinator of its program supporting victims of hate crimes. In Slovakia, prejudice has historically been directed most visibly against Roma communities. But over the years, the picture has become more diverse. International monitoring, including annual reports by the OSCE covering 46 countries, has documented attacks motivated by racism, xenophobia, anti-Semitism, anti-Muslim hatred, anti-LGBTQ plus prejudice, as well as crimes targeting refugees and migrants. In other words, people singled out simply because they were perceived as different.
4: In the past, we helped a Filipino woman who was attacked by Slovaks at the tram stop. There was this link that she should go back because she's spreading COVID in Slovakia. And after 2022, we saw a rise of hate crime incidents towards the Ukrainian refugees. From our experience, the incidents were happening on public places committed by the perpetrators who didn't know the victim before, solely based on the fact that the person, the victim, was speaking Ukrainian or Russian language. And there is quite recent example of such hate crime that was reported by the Daily Corsair in the forest park in Košice, when a group of teenagers approached a Ukrainian boy who was speaking over phone in Ukrainian language. Firstly, they verbally attacked him, telling him to go home.

0: home, but then also they attacked him and he needed to be hospitalized.
1: Cases like these stand in stark contrast to the scenes many people remember from the first weeks of Russia's full-scale invasion of Ukraine, when thousands of Slovaks gathered at the eastern border to help people fleeing the war. Yet incidents motivated by prejudice and hatred continue to occur. While they may appear to be isolated acts committed by individuals, they also raise broader questions about how we perceive people who are different from us, and the gap that can sometimes exist between our values and our actions.
2: My name is Silvia Moravčíková and I'm a social worker supporting victims of hate crimes together with the Human Rights League. Many of my clients ask me the same question. Is this part of your mentality? Are Slovaks really like this? It is always painful to hear, because I believe Slovaks are warm-hearted people. We are welcoming, generous and kind. But compared with some other countries, we have had fewer opportunities to live in and interact with a diverse society, which can create space for prejudice, discrimination and racism.
1: Silvia Moravčíková has spent several years working on international projects abroad and has extensive experience in multicultural environments. In her view, one of Slovakia's biggest challenges is still its limited experience with diversity.
2: We need to remember that Slovakia was a relatively closed country for a very long time. Our borders opened only a few decades ago. Many countries have much longer experience with immigration and cultural diversity. Slovakia is still learning how to become a more open society, and foreigners are often perceived differently here than in many other countries. Imagine walking through a shopping center in Vienna with a friend and being attacked simply because you are speaking Slovak. It sounds absurd.
1: Absurd as it may sound, people in Slovakia sometimes experience exactly this kind of hostility simply because they speak a different language. Unfamiliarity often breeds fear, and fear can easily turn into prejudice. Combined with personal frustrations and at times a tense political climate, those prejudices can eventually lead to discrimination or even violence.
2: We need to realize that foreigners often face challenges that many of us never have to think about. They frequently have to work twice as hard to prove themselves. When they experience verbal abuse, online harassment, or unfortunately physical attacks, the impact can be profound and affect every aspect of their lives. We see children being bullied at school because they come from Ukraine. We see mothers who worry about sending their daughters to school because they wear a headscarf. We encounter professionals, including doctors, who are reduced to stereotypes and insulted because of their appearance or origin. These are not isolated incidents. We see such cases far too often.
1: Yet, despite the fact that such incidents regularly make headlines and are sometimes witnessed firsthand by members of the public, official statistics tell only part of the story. According to Slovakia's Interior Ministry, 4,595 violent crimes were recorded in 2025, of which 3,122 were solved. However, only 68 cases were classified as crimes motivated by racial hatred or extremism, with 42 solved. At first glance, these numbers might suggest that hate crimes are relatively rare. But according to Lukáš Novák, the reality is likely far more concerning.
0: We have some statistics. I'll start with the fact that different institutions, state authorities have different data, and neither public nor the state authorities have like a full picture about the hate crime incidents happening in Slovakia, but it's not a problem only in our country. In 2021, we implemented a project together with our partner Islamic Foundation in Slovakia, and part of this project was an analysis, including a mapping of experiences with hate crimes amongst Muslims and refugees in Slovakia. We did that through a online survey, and we're able to collect more than 120 unique responses, and the findings were quite important and shocking in a sense, that more than 59% of the respondents shared with us that they had an experience with hate crimes. However, 90% of them decided not to report it to the state authorities.

0: It's a problem not only for the victims, as they are not provided with the justice they deserve, but also it affects the statistics and the broader picture about the hate crime issue in our society.
1: Refugees, asylum seekers, and other foreigners often arrive in a new country without family networks or close friends they can turn to for support. Many are unfamiliar with the legal and social systems. Others worry that reporting an attack could somehow affect their resident status or asylum application. Something experts stress is simply not true.
2: A report by Veronika Szczepanowa. And finally, a look at sports. The Czech national team's World Cup campaign ended with an early group stage exit, leaving supporters frustrated and demanding answers. More from Vít Pohanka from Radio Prague.
3: Alvarado sets it, in it goes now! Alvaro Fidalgo for Mexico!
4: It wasn't a joyful spectacle for those Czech fans who stayed up late or got up very early to watch the match at the Estadio Azteca in Mexico City. But according to Canal Plus Sport chief football commentator Karel Hering, the loss 3-0 wasn't unexpected.
5: The defeat was deserved. I'm not sure about the goal difference, because the first half wasn't as bad as it looked in the second half, but definitely deserved to be eliminated from the World Cup, unfortunately, because the performances were not good enough.
4: Czech coach Miroslav Koubek said after the match that he feels he is obliged to fulfill his contract and doesn't plan to resign or leave his job. How do you see his strategy or performance?
5: This is, I think, something which we'll talk about a lot in the following days, because one of the reasons why the Czech team has been already eliminated and why so many supporters are angry and disappointed was because of, let's say, too defensive and too conservative style of play. Because we always know that the Czech team, usually the success is based on a good tactical discipline, defensive work, team unity, and set pieces, let's say. But except all the set pieces, nothing worked on the tournament. So this is definitely something what will be talked and analyzed after the tournament, because you can be eliminated in the group stage, but it can be even when you play well, or you have some injuries, or you are just unlucky. But it wasn't this case. It was just based, the failure was based on poor performances and bad tactics. Changes in the lineups, the starting didn't work. So it looks like everything was bad.
4: So, if I understand correctly, you see that the coach has a share of responsibility for the performance, right?
5: Definitely, because he's a head coach, but of course, he's not only one person who is responsible and who would take some to critics. There are so many things which are wrong in Czech football. I think there is a lot of questions which has to be answered after the tournament. Not only the things I mentioned about the tactical game and the things on the pitch, but also off the pitch, because we could see that the players, most of the players, they looked tired. There were some information, rumors behind the scenes that they complained on being overtrained. And another question is if the conditions for the team were right, if the Czech FA prepared or provided the right conditions for the team for the full preparation, or if they saved some money and tried to find a cheaper solution. Because, you know, the conditions in the Mexico and the USA are specific, and I think the Czech team were not well prepared also in terms of these specific conditions.
4: So again, if I understand correctly, you think that it wasn't just the coach, but the whole support team that perhaps should bear some responsibility, right?
5: If you fail to succeed, there is not only one person to blame, or there are many, many factors who can affect it. The problem wasn't only on the pitch in terms of poor performances.

0: opportunities or mistakes. One of the main talking points is why the team lacked energy, lacked their emotions, and these things, the basic things you need to have if you want to succeed. And I think one of the problems can be in the even in the preparation process, in the preparation part, because we played two times in Mexico in higher altitude, but we knew that the team was preparing and in different conditions, and it all these things could play the part of in this failure.
1: Finally, just to sum it up, what does the performance of the Czech national team at this World Cup say about the state of football in Czechia in 2026?
0: I think this is definitely not, we can't consider it as a shock. We knew we were very lucky, even in the playoff, because it was a very good success, let's say, to go through and qualify for the World Cup after 20 years. But it was based on two draws, four goals from set pieces, and winning two penalty shootouts, which is great. But it also confirmed our limits, or the Czech players in terms of technical skills, but also in the terms of attitude of the manager. We usually play very cautious. We are very cautious football.
2: And that report by Vít Pohanka brought us to the end of this edition of Europe East. From Agnieszka Wielawska, it's thanks for joining me.

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0: Hello, I'm Agnieszka Bielawska, welcoming you to Warsaw Review, our regular rundown of some of the top stories of the passing week in Poland. Coming up, Poland's president strips his Ukrainian counterpart of Poland's top state honor.
1: In light of President Zelensky's decision, I have decided to strip him of the Order of the White Eagle.
0: Preparations for a long-term American military base in Poland are moving forward.
2: It's very real. Not only did our national defense minister emphasize this, but Pete Hegseth also confirmed it on the American side. This is a long-term process that won't happen overnight.
0: Ukraine Recovery Conference in Poland's Gdańsk.
3: Over the next 2 days of this conference, we expect more than 160 agreements that should be signed for more than 10 billion euros.

0: Last Friday, President Karol Nawrocki decided to strip his Kyiv counterpart, Volodymyr Zelensky, of Poland's highest state honor, the Order of the White Eagle, due to the latter's controversial decision of naming a Ukrainian military unit after that country's World War II National Insurgent Army, UPA, which murdered tens of thousands of Poles. In the face of this, the Ukrainian president decided himself to return the Polish honor, and some compatriot top figures followed suit. A report by Marcin Matuszewski.
1: The recent diplomatic dispute between Poland and Ukraine deepened on Saturday after Ukrainian President Volodymyr Zelensky returned the highest Polish state distinction, the Order of the White Eagle, following a Friday decision by President Karol Nawrocki to revoke the award. This latest and ongoing crisis in Polish-Ukrainian relations was triggered by a decree signed by President Zelensky in May 2026, marking the anniversary of Ukraine's Special Operations Forces. Zelensky agreed for one of the country's elite commando units to take the honorary title of Heroes of the Ukrainian Insurgent Army, UPA. Poland's reaction to the controversial naming was immediate and remarkably unified, and politicians across the spectrum from the left to the conservative right condemned Zelensky's decision. Polish government officials called the notion unacceptable. The country's foreign ministry warned that the move could provide fresh ammunition for Russian propaganda and undermine Western support for Kyiv. And President Nawrocki declared that he will strip his Ukrainian counterpart of Poland's highest state honor, the Order of the White Eagle, making good on this promise on June 19th.
2: The Polish military has trained thousands of Ukrainian soldiers. The fact that some of them will now serve under the Ukrainian Insurgent Army banner is unacceptable to us. Therefore, in light of President Zelensky's decision, I have decided to strip him of the Order of the White Eagle. This does not constitute a change in the strategic direction of Polish security policy. We have supported and continue to support Ukraine because we know that Russian aggression poses a threat to the security of Poland and all of Europe. Nothing has changed in this regard. Russia is the aggressor and Putin is a criminal responsible for unleashing the largest armed conflict in Europe since the end of World War II.
3: Rozpętanie wojny, która przyniosła Europie największy konflikt zbrojny od zakończenia II wojny światowej.
1: President Nawrocki said in a video statement published on X on Friday. In a Sunday interview with Ukraine's TSN television, President Zelensky shared his belief that President Nawrocki has decided to escalate the issue due to internal political infighting in Poland. He added that Nawrocki is acting like Viktor Orban did when he was Prime Minister of Hungary. The Ukrainian president added that it was the soldiers themselves who chose such a name, and despite difficult history, he couldn't and shouldn't say no to them, as every day they risk their lives to defend both Ukraine and the rest of Europe, Poland included. Zelensky also stated that prior to Friday's and Saturday's developments, the Ukrainian representatives unsuccessfully attempted to clarify Kyiv's position to de-escalate and resolve the dispute, including proposing a Polish-Ukrainian presidential meeting and a joint press conference. President Volodymyr Zelensky clearly stated that he had no intention whatsoever of offending Poland or Poles or of jeopardizing relations between Poland and Ukraine. Poland's Prime Minister Donald Tusk said following his Friday meeting with the Ukrainian head of state on the sidelines of the European Union summit in Brussels.
4: I would like to try and minimize the costs of President Zelensky's decision, which was unnecessary and from our perspective wrong and reprehensible. Even I, a strong proponent of the broadest possible support for Ukraine, won't change my mind in this regard. It was a mistake and it unnecessarily exposes us all to these emotional political tensions. I hope, however, that everyone involved will keep the most important political priority in the back of their minds, that we should all prevent history from ruining our future. Still, any glorification of the UPA will never be accepted by anyone in Poland, regardless of party colors, and President Zelensky knows that too. In response to stripping of Zelensky's Order of the White

0: Eagle, former Ukrainian President Leonid Kuchma resigned from the one awarded to him in 1997. His successor, Yushchenko, and President Zelensky's predecessor, Poroshenko, also decided to resign from the highest Polish distinction. Furthermore, today's Ukrainian Foreign Minister Andriy Sibicha, head of the office of the President of Ukraine Kirill Budanov, his deputy Ihor Zhovka, and Ukrainian ambassador to Poland Vasyl Bodnar resigned from their Polish state awards too. The prevailing experts' opinion on the whole debacle in question is that no one except Moscow has won in this Polish-Ukrainian dispute, which was completely unnecessary and brings only losses for both sides involved.
1: A report by Marcin Matuszewski. Reportedly, plans for a permanent U.S. military base in Poland are advancing with broad political support. American officials are considering two locations near major transport hubs with airports. A report by Piotr Urbaniak.
2: Wirtualna Polska reports that plans for a permanent U.S. military base in Poland are advancing. The project is a part of a broader agreement to expand the American presence in the country as an allied guarantee and a deterrent against Russian aggression. Anonymous Polish army sources say US officials are looking at two major cities in the southwest. Polish costs could reach several billion dollars. Mieczysław Bieniek, a retired Polish general and military expert, spoke with Wirtualna Polska about the probability of establishing the new base and the challenges surrounding the project. It's very real. Not only did our national defense minister emphasize this, but Pete Hegseth also confirmed it on the American side. This is a long-term process that won't happen overnight. It requires significant organizational, planning, financial, and logistical effort. A whole range of activities is necessary to ensure the base's continued operation in the future. Last week, the government approved a resolution that authorizes National Defense Minister Władysław Kosiniak-Kamysz to begin work on the project in coordination with other government departments. Speaking with Polish radio, he described the scope of his task. We agreed to run a joint analysis between our teams. The Council of Ministers and Prime Minister Tusk have authorized me to coordinate these efforts on the Polish side, lead the dialogue with our American counterparts, and map out the logistics, financing, and structure. The issue gained attention after the US Army suspended the deployment of 4,000 soldiers to Poland, following President Donald Trump's order to reduce the American footprint in Europe. As the dispute grew, the president announced that 5,000 additional troops would go to Poland, though no further details followed. According to the Polish Defense Ministry, more than 10,000 American soldiers are currently in the country. A permanent base would raise that number to 15,000. Robert Biedroń is a Polish member of the European Parliament. In an interview with Polish radio, he emphasized the importance of this project to politicians across the entire political spectrum. This is an all-hands-on-deck issue that unites us beyond political divisions. It must remain that way as we prepare for what lies ahead. While this is a long-term investment that requires building infrastructure from scratch, the national interest must prevail over party politics. Until now, the exact location of the new deployment remained a mystery. US troops are currently stationed in northern Poland, in the city of Poznań and in the Lower Silesia region. Early speculation suggested an expansion of one of those sites. Wirtualna Polska now reports that the likely location is near Wrocław or Poznań, both large cities with airports. Sources say the US military prefers areas where soldiers can bring families and live near major transport hubs. A permanent base would create significant costs for Poland, most of them probably covered by the state budget. Estimates suggest the base could support up to 25,000 people, which requires extensive housing and infrastructure. Wirtualna Polska reports that the total expenses may exceed $3 billion.
1: A report by Piotr Urbaniak. The Ukraine Recovery Conference is a high-level

0: International event held annually since 2017 with the participation of domestic and foreign governments, institutions and businesses. Its so far hosts were London, Toronto, Vilnius, Lugano, Copenhagen, Berlin and Rome, and on Thursday, for the first time ever, the conference kicked off in the Polish coastal city of Gdańsk.
1: Representatives of dozens of countries and international organizations have flocked to Poland's coastal city of Gdańsk to participate in the two-day Ukraine Recovery Conference, or URC in short, which kicked off on Thursday. Co-organized by both countries, it is described as one of the largest economic and political events of the year in Europe. Over 100 foreign delegations have arrived in the city, representing 61 countries and 40 international organizations. Among the confirmed URC 2026 guests are 3 incumbent presidents and 12 heads of state and government, as well as the heads of the European Commission, the European Council, NATO, the OECD, the European Development Bank and the World Bank. Furthermore, the VIP-studded international guest list of the conference also includes 6 foreign ministers, a dozen ministers responsible for economy, trade and culture, and 22 ambassadors. Last but not least, around 6,000 representatives of business, the banking sector, insurance companies and consulting offices from around the world have confirmed their participation. The Ukraine Recovery Conference was officially jointly opened on Thursday morning by the country's Prime Minister Julia Svyrydenko, her Polish counterpart Donald Tusk and European Commission President Ursula von der Leyen. In her speech, the head of the Ukrainian government emphasized that the cooperations agreed upon in Gdańsk will have a real impact not only on the situation in Ukraine, but also for the whole of Europe.
2: Over the next 2 days of this conference, we expect more than 160 agreements that should be signed for more than 10 billion euros. And they are aimed at aggregating resources and capability across 5 main dimensions: European Union integration, human capital, business, also local and regional development. And for the first time during this year in Gdansk, we are holding and having a dimension that focuses on defense.
1: Julia Svyrydenko also thanked all those who support her country's ongoing efforts to repel the full-scale Russian invasion going on since 2022, and emphasized that this is already the 5th time the event is taking place against the backdrop of Ukraine's struggle for freedom and European values.
2: Most of all, I want to say thank you to people of Poland. Dear Poles, thank you for your help when it was the most urgent time to support us, and thank you for your will to build a common future within the European Union. In Ukraine, we have a national tradition. It's called Toloka. When people gather together and we start repairing home when it's damaged. This is how we approach to reconstruction and to recovery.
1: We believe that Ukraine will resist Russian aggression and that together we will rebuild Ukraine, Donald Tusk declared in his opening speech, as he emphasized the choice of Gdańsk as the host city has a symbolic meaning. I invited you and our friends from Ukraine to this very place because it shows that the miracle of recovery and reconstruction happens when people really want it, when they are able to fight for achieving peace, when they are determined to do good. Gdańsk has risen from ruins and the spirit of this city has also been restored. This great effort awaits Ukraine as well, and I call on all of you to help make this happen so that people of goodwill in Ukraine, Poland, Europe and the world can find each other again in these difficult times. If we work together wisely and with an open heart, we will overcome every evil and we will rebuild what evil has destroyed.
3: I odbudujemy to, co źli ludzie niszczą.
1: Meanwhile, Ursula von der Leyen announced that on the opening day of the conference, Ukraine will receive the first tranche of the European loan. As she pointed out, that is because its future success requires investments made today.
4: Since the beginning of Russia's full-scale invasion, the European Union and its member states have provided 200 billion euros in economic, financial and military support. And with the Ukraine support loan, we will provide a further 90 billion euros over the next 2 years. Today, we are transferring the first tranche under this loan, dear Julia, 3.2 billion euros in macrofinancial assistance.
1: The European Commission President also announced broader cooperation between the defense industries of Ukraine and the EU, adding that its effects are already visible.
4: Deeper integration of our defense.

0: Defense industry is so important. We are already seeing what this partnership can achieve. Ukrainian-designed drones being produced in Germany. Fuel for Ukraine's Flamingo missiles will soon be made in Denmark. Ladies and gentlemen, we need Ukrainian ingenuity and innovation and Europe's scale and industrial know-how. That is the mixture that we need to prosper.
1: The 2026 Ukraine Recovery Conference will continue in Gdańsk till Friday evening. As Poland's Deputy Minister of State Assets, Eliza Zeidler, announced, it is this year's largest event of its kind worldwide, and hopes are high for its outcome in Poland and Ukraine both.
2: A report by Marcin Matuszewski. June the 25th marked a year since Sławomir Woznański-Wiśniewski became only the second Polish astronaut to reach space, joining the AX4 mission to the International Space Station aboard SpaceX Dragon capsule. A year after, a conference was organized at the Warsaw School of Economics summing up the results of that mission. Danuta Isler was there.
3: We're talking during a conference devoted to 1 year after, so a sum up of what has been achieved as a result of your mission when it comes to our awareness, economy, this and that.
4: So I think the ecosystem in Poland that we have today is something completely different that we had a couple of years back. When I was selected, we didn't know that in Poland, society didn't know we built space technologies. We have our address in space now, aboard the International Space Station. So this is one. We have a very wide discussion what to do, but we know how critical and important the build-up of technologies are for Poland, for Polish economy of the future. I think there is a tremendous impact on education system, academia, on general public, and what is really important on decision makers to be able to ask more ambitious questions and build technologies of the future also in the country, in Poland, for our technology autonomy and sovereignty in the future years.
3: So what's next for you, the moon or Mars?
4: I don't think I would go to Mars. This is a really long trip. If I had a chance to go to the moon, I would definitely say yes. I'll need to consult this with my wife. But I hope I'll be able to work for future of exploration and European exploration, either supporting my colleagues or maybe work on another Polish mission. That would be a tremendous honor for me.
3: Sławomir Woznański-Wiśniewski, thank you very much.
4: Thank you.
5: My name is Dr. Aleksandra Bukala, and I am a mission manager for the IGNIS mission to ISS.
3: Of course, when we say IGNIS, everybody says Sławomir, but there were many people involved from various aspects and industries. Can we put a number, like how many people were behind Sławomir?
5: I counted 500 people altogether. Sławomir even mentioned 1,000, and he's right, because this 500 was only from Poland and from European Space Agency. But then when I count also the people in SpaceX, in Axiom, and other countries in India and in Hungary, who also worked on Polish experiments, by the way, then this number might grow far beyond 1,000.
3: What was the most challenging while putting this mission together and leading it to completion, to that moment at 8:31 a.m. on 25th of June 25?
5: I thought that
3: once he goes, that's it.
5: But then we had 20 days of very intensive work during the mission and then all the post-flight activities. But there were so many challenges. The main one for me was that we were doing this for the first time and I didn't have anyone ask for advice. I had to discover that all by myself.
3: It was probably nerve-wracking, those 20 days when he was up and you were down here.
5: It was exhausting, and exhausting beyond the definition of exhaustion.
6: My name is Grzegorz Rochna. I'm the Global Affairs Director in Kryotech Instruments Company, producing satellites. For 4 years, I was the head of Polish Space Agency, and this was the time when we prepared the flight of our astronauts to the International Space Station.
3: And we're talking on the first anniversary of that flight. Can we say that the IGNIS mission brought this, this, and this? I'm pointing three fingers, but maybe I should point out 10.
6: Yeah, I think we need more fingers indeed. First of all, we have an astronaut in space. I mean, this is our second astronaut for almost 50 years, when first cosmonauts, as we call him at that time, Mirosław Karmaszewski, went to space. This time was 2 weeks long mission with experiments from technology, biology, medical experiments, very important. And the result of this is that we have learned how to make research in space, how to use International Space Station to develop new technologies, which will be used by us in some years from now. That's one aspect.
3: The so second money

0: Not wasted.
1: Not at all. There is very big gain of money because thanks to the mission, it was possible to raise awareness of our society, but also our decision makers, that the space is not just a romantic place for dreams.
0: Somewhere up there with stars.
1: About stars, right. But this is the place crucial for our economy. Satellites in orbit is an infrastructure necessary for modern economy, as necessary as highways or internet fibers or airports. Thanks to that, Poland increased very significantly our contribution to the European Space Agency. Last year, Poland declared more than 700 million euro, which gave us a decent position among the ESA member states. The third result is we have a lot of interest among students, among high school students, among children, and we really want to profit on that because our space sector is growing very fast. We have more than 500 space companies in Poland.
2: Danuta Isler was talking to astronaut Sławomir Uznański-Wiśniewski, Aleksandra Bukala, who was the head of the IGNIS mission, as well as Professor Grzegorz Wrochna, who was then the head of the Polish Space Agency. Poland is cracking down on illegal far-right vigilante patrols targeting foreigners in Warsaw. Authorities have strengthened security and initiated criminal proceedings against those impersonating law enforcement. A report by Piotr Urbaniak.
3: Poland is taking broad action against vigilante patrols accused of accosting foreigners in Warsaw. Videos showing uniformed groups approaching visitors have circulated widely on social media and sparked public outrage. The patrols appeared to single out people of color. The individuals presented themselves as a self-styled border protection movement and operated around Warsaw's central railway station. They wore uniform-like clothing with patches resembling a crowned eagle and the national colors. Videos with their so-called interventions drew thousands of views online and featured individuals linked to far-right circles and paramilitary groups. The vigilantes claimed they were taking matters into their own hands because the state had failed to protect citizens. Anna Gałecka, spokesperson for the Polish Ministry of the Interior and Administration, described the implications of these actions in an interview with Polish radio. The incidents we are seeing online are simply unacceptable and they violate Polish law. Moreover, they take a severe psychological toll, leaving both local residents and tourists feeling anxious, fearful and disoriented. Prime Minister Donald Tusk addressed the issue at length last week. He described the activity as political hooliganism rather than a serious security threat and stressed that Poland remains a safe, clean, and orderly country. He also said right-wing groups were trying to fabricate the image of a refugee crisis and warned that vigilantes would face the full force of the law. Waldemar Żurek, Polish Justice Minister, spoke to Polish radio about the legal consequences of vigilantism. Only police and authorized agencies can legally conduct ID checks in Poland. Impersonating an officer is a punishable offense, and no one is above the law. If we document such behavior, the perpetrators will be found and charged. Last week, police carried out coordinated searches at several locations across the country. Officers seized a large amount of evidence, including data storage devices and computers, which will undergo forensic analysis. Speaking to Polish radio, Deputy Infrastructure Minister Piotr Małoleprzak outlined the recently increased security measures designed to keep the country's railway stations safe. The railway security guard and private contractors remain responsible for securing station premises. This presence has been reinforced by joint patrols with the police and military, so there is absolutely no need for any impersonators or additional security checks. Warsaw police reminded the public that maintaining law and order is the responsibility of a

official services. In a statement, they also warned against spreading unverified or false information about public safety, saying it could disrupt police operations and create an unwarranted sense of danger. The regional prosecutor's office in Warsaw

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2: the Polish Palate,
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2: pierogi,
3: pizza,
2: kebab,
3: molecular cuisine,
2: tales from the Polish kitchen with
3: Agnieszka Bielawska,
1: Elżbieta Krajewska. Hello, everyone.
4: How nice to sit in an air-conditioned studio. So pleasant, so cool, counter to the outside world, which is like melting. I mean, the whole of Europe is melting.
1: Even Poland, yes. We haven't got the worst of it yet, but forecasts aren't good. And, well, if we're looking at Britain, for instance, they do really, and France. Yes, very, very bad there. But we're a bit cooler at this point in time, perhaps.
4: Well, 4 degrees maybe.
1: 4 degrees. Well, that's a lot.
4: That's a lot. Well, when you think of 43 degrees Celsius counted to 38, then 38 is definitely cooler.
1: But we are feeling the heat very much indeed.
4: Yes, that is true. And the fact is that it is like, well, I cannot say it is humid, but it is not the hot, hot Africa where there is absolutely no humidity. You do have this kind of humidity that unfortunately, makes you sweat. And so this is something which is very unpleasant and it does give you a bad feeling. As all experts from all kinds of health organizations recommend, we should be drinking a lot, and again, a lot. I heard recently a doctor saying that even 4 liters of water a day is not

0: overdoing it because we are sweating, so we are sort of like losing this water. And thus we have to hydrate. The thing is that when you think of drinking 4 liters of pure water, it has to be still, frankly. Well, after two days, you've had enough.
1: Yes, it sounds frightening, 4 liters of water. But indeed, the reminders to stay hydrated are constant, not only to stay out of the sun and to avoid being out in the hot temperatures during the daytime, to venture only when the temperatures get a bit better. But indeed, everyone is talking about staying hydrated. And everyone points out that if you drink an average of 2 liters a day, which I think is what most of us do, well, perhaps not drink, but we intake that much water in various forms, then because of the heat and because of this sweating, we do need to be drinking double that. So really 4 liters. Well, if you think of it, it's horrible, but it's a necessity.
0: But it's this kind of weather that you do not force yourself to drink because you are thirsty in that kind of weather, no matter. However, if we're talking about drinking water, this particular doctor who recommended the 4 liters said that it is not only water that counts, because we have to be drinking electrolytes. I mean, something that sort of improves this hydration. Of course, we're not talking about any kind of sizzling sodas and
1: sugary,
0: definitely not. But you can make, for example, your own kind of lemonades, which will have
1: compote. We were talking about that just a few weeks back.
0: And all kinds of lemonades, which in the stead of sugar will be having, for example, a spoon of honey plus a splash of salt.
1: Indeed. You said that we are thirsty, but indeed there's a moment when you are hot and when you are sweating and when you don't have immediate access to a drink, you stop feeling thirsty, and that is a danger moment. And this is also what the specialists point out in relation to older people, seniors. They are not thirsty. They're not used to drinking that much. Many of them have all sorts of ailments, so they need to cut down on water anyway. And they take all sorts of prescription medicines, which also cut down on their water. So that is indeed a major problem. But, well, you said of smuggling all kinds of electrolytes and minerals in our drinks. Soup is a good idea. Again, we do eat a lot of soups in this country, cold soups as well in this kind of weather. That does help with hydration also.
0: It does, really, especially the cold soups, which you mentioned, the ones that are now so very popular in this particular season, all kinds of chłodnik.
1: Chłodnik, and there's the salt you were also talking
0: yes,
1: about.
0: Yes. Mm-hmm. So chłodnik is a very good remedy for staying hydrated, because when, you know, when the temperature rises up to 30 degrees centigrade, then thinking of a hot, even a lovely tomato soup, for example, well, it makes you sort of...
1: Well, there is that part of the population which believes that hot tea and hot tomato soup or hot chicken soup, rosół, is the answer to a heat wave.
0: It is. In fact, it is true, because hot drinks are strongly recommended. For example, when you visit, I don't know, Africa, the Middle East, it's hot tea, strong hot tea with mint, which definitely sort of like... is this kind of beverage that should be drank when it is frightfully hot, and it is frightfully hot.
1: Well, obviously, drinks which are too cold, and if you are very hot and you reach for something straight from the freezer, then you do risk laryngitis, quite simply.
0: Losing your voice completely, which is not recommended for us, so we stick

0: to being not very cold drinks.
1: In a heat wave is the worst option possible.
0: Yes, and another thing that also we have to be very wary of is stepping out from a very cold interior, a cold room with lots of air conditioning, right out into the hot, because then again, this is not very good for our heart.
1: But that's when you break out in a sweat immediately.
0: Immediately. Mm. But anyway, there is not much sun here in this country, so we should be, frankly, a little bit happy.
1: The temperatures in the summer were something like 28 degrees, and now it's 10 degrees above that, 38, and in June, come on.
0: Yes, the hottest season was July usually, and now it's
1: July, June. August, now it's only the start of summer, so yeah, we need to be thinking about that. Staying hydrated, definitely.
0: Taking care of ourselves. Bye-bye.
1: Bye.
2: What's up?
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2: What's up?
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Welcome to Offside, the program in which we talk about sports while listening to music. I'm Danuta Isler, your host, and in today's show, Polish tennis player Maja Chwalińska awarded a wild card in a main draw of Wimbledon, the only Grand Slam tennis tournament played on grass that will be running from June 29th to July the 12th. Also, ski mountaineer Bartek Ziemski became the second Pole to summit Mount Everest and ski down the world's highest peak without supplemental oxygen. All that is coming up, but first, here is Polish singer Bowska kicking off this week's show with her song called Cactus or Cactus.

0: tennis player Maja Chwalińska has been awarded a wild card in the main draw of Wimbledon. The announcement came after the 24-year-old surged from number 114 to 21 in the Women's Tennis Association's world rankings, following her breakthrough performance at the French Open earlier last month. Chwalińska began Roland Garros in qualifying and advanced all the way to the championship match, where she lost 3-6, 2-6 to Russia's Mira Andreeva. Her career best run in Paris secured her place among the world's top players and paved the way for Wimbledon main draw berth.
1: To be honest, I'm not really in the social media, I would say. I feel like it would be too much for me at this moment, so that's one of the things that I'm doing now, is just I post and then I quit. Other than that, I have a great people around me, you know, that are with me like for many years, so I can trust them and, you know, tell them anything that I feel, be honest. So I feel like it's crucial in this situation. That's pretty much it. Well, the break wasn't very tough. Like the tough moments were before the break, I would say. I was struggling a lot. I pushed at the beginning. I thought that I just need to stay very strong, tough, and just keep practicing. And yeah, but then I just couldn't get out of bed anymore. I was just like lifeless, to be honest. I knew that I need to take a break, because otherwise I'm just not able to like live, I think. So I needed to take a break. And I honestly didn't know if I'm gonna come back or not. But after like months, I decided to come back. I needed to kind of figure a few things in my head, I would say. And I came back. I'm happy that I did.
0: Maja Chwalińska there talking during a press conference following her final match at the Roland Garros. Following her unexpected success in Paris, pressure mounted on Wimbledon organizers to grant her a wild card. The Polish Tennis Association was among those that formally requested direct entry for the player. Wimbledon, the only Grand Slam tennis tournament played on grass, runs from June 29th to July the 12th.
2: I was stressed yesterday, but now I'm just like, you know, someone need to pinch me. When I was younger, I also watched a lot of older clips. I don't want to say old, but older clips. Okay. So, you know, I basically grew up watching you and Pete and, I mean, the Big Three later. So, yeah, I'm just very, like, in shock right now.
3: It's been a wild ride. Andre, what was it like to watch her run?
4: I mean, it's beautiful to watch your game. I love your creativity, and I love your heart and your spirit. I'm just really curious, like, what's the first thing you're gonna buy? I mean, I remember when I won my first big prize check, I went home and bought a white Corvette.
2: Oh my God.
4: Are you gonna do something fun?
2: No, like? No, I'm not gonna buy anything like that. For now, I just need to kind of relax a bit. You know, it was a lot of things happened during these 3 weeks, so I just need to chill a bit. Yeah. That's for sure.
5: You throw up the high loop or you're crafty with the slice. I think a lot of people loved watching you play because that's how a lot of club players kind of play.
2: Well, when I was younger, I played more flat, that's for sure. And I played a lot of slices, even more than now, and drop shots. So I kind of developed, I would say, these shots for the years. You know, I'm not big, I'm not very strong, so I had to have my own weapons, I would say. I feel like every match was such a battle, like even in qualifying, you know, girls are so good, and it's really a fight for your life there. So every day was a challenge for me, so I feel like I'm just very proud that I had, like, I was able to adapt to the different conditions, different players, and I definitely gained a lot of confidence as well, because before I didn't really have an opportunity to play against these girls, the high ranked players. So yeah, definitely great 3 weeks.
0: Polish rising tennis star Maja Chwalińska. Meanwhile, Markéta Wondruszowa, the Czech tennis star who won Wimbledon in 2023, has been handed a 4-year ban by the International Tennis Integrity Agency. The ruling comes despite the former champion's insistence that she has never doped and has never tested positive, as you will hear in this report by Ruf Frankova of Radio Prague.
6: 4 years away from professional

0: national tennis. That is the penalty imposed by an independent tribunal after Vondroušová refused to provide a sample during a doping control last December. According to the player, the officer arrived outside the agreed time window and failed to provide official identification. Earlier this year, her representative, sports lawyer Jan Exner, told Czech radio that the incident came at a time when the former Wimbledon champion was under immense pressure.
1: Dostává výhrušky, má problémy se spaním a potom...
2: She receives threats, suffers from sleep problems, and everything that happened triggered an acute stress disorder that led to her being unable to control herself in that moment. However, our defense is certainly not that the doping control officer arrived outside the one-hour time window.
1: Že komisařka přišla mimo to hodinové okno.
0: The tribunal was not persuaded by that explanation. The consequence was a 4-year ban, the same punishment handed to athletes who fail a doping test. Under anti-doping rules, refusing to provide a sample is considered just as serious. Vondroušová can still appeal the ruling. For now, however, her lawyer Exner says he first wants to see the tribunal's written reasoning before deciding on the next steps.
1: Musíme počkat na odůvodnění výroku tribunálu.
2: We have to wait for the tribunal's reasoning and study it carefully. After that, we will decide what course of action to take.
1: S jejím týmem, takže o dalších krocích bych teď nerad spekuloval.
0: Responding to the decision on social media, Vondroušová strongly denied ever using banned substances and said she had done everything she could to explain what had happened.
2: I have never taken doping substances and I have never had a positive test. Throughout my career, I have undergone countless anti-doping controls. I always stepped onto the court with a clear conscience. I answered every question. I provided everything that was requested. I testified before the tribunal and tried to explain as clearly as possible what happened. I gave it everything I had.
0: The former Wimbledon champion also wrote that the process had changed her life, bringing anxiety and sleeplessness, and that sporting achievements and titles no longer seemed important. What matters most now, she said, are the people around her. Messages of support have since poured in from fellow players, including Sloane Stephens, Marta Kostyuk and Katie Balter. For now, one of Czech tennis's biggest stars faces 4 years away from the sport.
3: Miroslava Frankova of Radio Prague there. Wimbledon 2026 will be played over 14 days, starting Monday, June 29th and ending Sunday, July the 12th. Then championships begin with 2 days of gentlemen's and ladies' singles matches.

0: You're listening to Polish Radio, broadcasting from Warsaw. We're continuing a sports show offside. Hello and welcome, if you've just joined us. Ski mountaineer Bartek Ziemski has become the second Pole to summit Mount Everest and ski down the world's highest peak without supplemental oxygen. Earlier last month, Ziemski climbed Lhotse, the world's fourth highest peak, and completed a ski descent from the summit, becoming one of the few climbers to achieve the feat without supplemental oxygen. Marcin Matuszewski has more.
1: Ski alpinism might still be a non-mainstream extreme sport, but there is no doubt that Poland is a significant global force in this field. Year by year, Polish daredevils like the discipline's top dog Andrzej Bargiel score landmark achievements on the world's tallest and most dangerous mountains. Bartek Ziemski, a 30-year-old Polish ski alpinist from the southern city of Bielsko-Biała, is another world-leading thrill-seeker of the domain. He added a significant accomplishment to the long list of his trophies, conquering the world's fourth highest peak, Central Himalaya's Lhotse, and following with a successful ski descent.
2: Just beyond the towering shadow of Everest, there lies a mountain that few talk about, and even fewer survive. Its name is Lhotse, a name that means South Peak in Tibetan. But don't let that gentle name fool you. Lhotse is anything but gentle. Where Everest draws the crowds and the glory, Lhotse waits in silence. Colder, steeper, more unforgiving. It doesn't boast, it hunts. Every climber who steps foot on its icy flanks does so knowing that this mountain does not offer second chances. There's no room for mistakes.
1: Alpine

0: Japanese-focused YouTuber Hoshi Summit said in his video describing Lhotse, clearly stating that it's one of the most challenging mountains to climb, let alone ski down afterwards. In this context, it is worth remembering that Bartek Ziemski consistently pursues his goals in a very clean, demanding style, without additional oxygen and without the personal support of Sherpas. Going like that, the Polish adventurer climbed and skied down the 8,516-meter summit of Lhotse in 2 days. On his way to the top, he managed to overtake a crowd of other climbers heading to neighboring Mount Everest, which allowed him to descend in favorable conditions. Everything went according to plan in this regard. I managed to get in ahead of everyone else, so I had the top of the slope to myself. This was quite important because on the way down there is a quite narrow couloir there, so other people and their ropes are problematic. So I am very pleased that all went to plan as well as with my overall accomplishment. Bartek Ziemski told Polish radio reporter Paweł Pawlica. The ski mountaineer from Bielsko-Biała emphasized that during the descent he kept his skis on from almost the very top all the way to the lower base. Almost everything went smoothly except for one large crevasse on the icefall where unfortunately I couldn't find a skiing trail and I had to climb over a ladder. But even there I didn't take off my skis because why bother? I decided it would be easier and faster to do this on skis as well. Because of that break, personally I am not writing it down as a perfectly clean ski descent to base camp. Nevertheless, I am happy and in my opinion I did quite well. And taking into account it all happened in spring, I think I can even say that I did very well.
1: Dobrze, zwłaszcza jak na wiosnę, to bardzo dobrze.
0: Bartek Ziemski continued. Lhotse was already the 8th 8,000er the 30-year-old Paul has climbed and skied down without supplementary air tanks. All in all, Ziemski's achievements place him among the world's most distinguished mountaineers and high-altitude skiers in history. And most definitely, this was not the last time the world heard of him and his mind-blowing exploits.
2: That was a report by Marcin Matuszewski, bringing us to the end of this week's edition of Offside, the program in which we talk about news from the world of sports while listening to Polish music. Join me again next week. In the meantime, I'm leaving you with Polish singer Paweł Domagała and his song called Pies or A Dog. I'm Danuta Isler. 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

0: Hello and welcome to Balance, a program to bring you the two sides of the coin in business and the economy here in Poland. This is a show where Money Talks, hosted by me, Danuta Isler. In the show this week, the US has issued a temporary sanctions waiver for Iran's oil sector, authorizing the production, sale, delivery and import of Iranian crude oil and petrochemicals, the Treasury Department has said. The announcement came as negotiations between Washington and Tehran continue following the first round of talks in Switzerland over the weekend. Iran's general license authorizes the production, delivery and sale of crude oil, petrochemical products and petrochemical products of Iranian origin for a 60-day period, Treasury Secretary Scott Bessent said on X on Monday. The license also covers services linked to the energy trade, including vessel management, insurance, crewing, bunkering, classification, and emergency repairs.
1: But as you know, we just achieved a historic peace agreement with Iran to end the conflict in the Strait of Hormuz. And by the way, yesterday, 19 million barrels of oil flowed out of the Strait of Hormuz, a very beautiful place. That's the most oil in the history of the Strait. No, it's never been any, you've never seen anything like that. It's called an oil gush, and most importantly, we are ensuring one thing very importantly, because this is why I did it for this reason, 99% for this. Iran will never have a nuclear weapon, and they've agreed to that.
0: U.S. President Donald Trump there. International Energy

0: Energy Agency Executive Director Fatih Birol welcomed the interim agreement to end the Iran war, describing it as a positive step for peace and the global economy. The war, which began with U.S.-Israeli strikes on the country on February 28, is estimated to have blocked more than 14 barrels per day of Middle East oil output, according to the agency.
1: I am very happy that the United States and Iran, they have an agreement. And there is a ceasefire, and there is a very strong steps in the direction of peace.
2: The energy prices are a key ingredient.
1: This is also good for global economy, because, as I said a few times, if the Strait of Hormuz wouldn't be open until end of June, global economy would be in trouble. I expect, dear colleagues, that the countries are going to react to this Hormuz crisis, regardless of the strait can be open unconditionally and fully, regardless of that. Because people will think, many actors are thinking, once it's happened, it can happen again. The vase is broken.
0: In coordination with the International Maritime Organization, Oman established temporary maritime corridors to help ships leave the area safely amid heightened security risks. Oman also said it would keep the Strait of Hormuz open to shipping without imposing any tolls, a vital route for roughly a fifth of global oil and liquefied natural gas supplies. Before the war, the Strait of Hormuz has been heavily disrupted since the U.S. and Israel launched a war against Iran, curbing commercial shipping and rattling global energy markets.
3: My name is Jakob Hallgren. I'm director of the Swedish Institute of International Affairs. Iran is run by a regime which is deeply undemocratic and which treats its own people in completely unacceptable ways. Then you can discuss how wars are conducted and started, and to what extent there are clear war aims, and how you end wars, and how you create conditions which are conducive to peace. Not only is Iran a brutal regime towards its own people, but it's also a threat regionally. So to some extent I can understand that, of course, that is a real problem. But now the situation we have right now, with the effects on energy security and crisis of oil and crisis of international law, etc., that of course puts us in a difficult dilemma, where I hope the actors can reach a settlement fairly soon.
0: The Gulf states are also expected to push for no fees to transit the Strait of Hormuz, Saudi Arabia's ambassador to Poland, Inas Al-Shahwani, confirmed.
4: Saudi Arabia welcomes the signing of the initial peace agreement, and we welcome any efforts to de-escalate, to focus on prosperity, to bring more peace and security and stability to the region.
0: To what extent is it about peace, and to what extent is it also about economic relations? Because we know that I think pretty much the whole world felt the pain of the Strait of Hormuz being closed, even Europeans paying for flight tickets or just trying to fuel their cars.
4: Well, Saudi Arabia believed that the status of the Strait of Hormuz should go back to what it was before the escalation, before the 28th of February, and to maintain this really crucial corridor fully open.
0: I think part of this deal, this initial agreement, other than offering Iran sanction reliefs and reconstruction funds, is also the potential to collect tolls on the Strait of Hormuz. Now, we know that this is a very strategic place. I think, what is it, 20% of the world oil supplies are shipped through there. What do you think about this idea to collect tolls on it?
4: It is a very strategic corridor for oil shipment. It's a very strategic corridor for global trade also. And Saudi Arabia stands on that, is that we want the situation of the Strait of Hormuz to go back to what it was before the escalation.
0: And can you say or estimate in any fashion how much has Saudi Arabia lost as part of the ongoing conflict or suffered when it comes to economic data?
4: It was a very challenging conflict for Saudi Arabia and for our neighboring countries. But at the same time, for Saudi Arabia, I think it's also created a lot of opportunities when it comes to logistics, a lot of opportunities when it comes to being like a buffer to your neighboring countries and helping ease the challenge that they were facing during this ordeal.
0: So there's always a little bit of good and bad. I mean, there's always an opportunity, even business is business. I'm sure you talk to the authorities of your country regularly. How was it welcomed over there? I mean, regular people in Saudi Arabia.

0: Maybe they're like, finally, or what now, Mr. Trump?
1: Well, in Saudi Arabia, I think, I know that you are following closely, but the whole focus is on prosperity, on development, on Vision 2030, and all the amazing projects that we have. That's why I think everyone wants to keep focusing on that. We believe in our leadership. We believe that we can overcome whatever challenges that we face, and we believe that we can really do a lot of great things when it comes to the future of Saudi Arabia and its people.
0: You've been here for less than a year.
1: Yes.
0: And how has the business been between Poland and Saudi Arabia? We know that last September there was a big event with a delegation coming from your country.
1: Following that was a bigger event, a delegation from Poland going to Saudi Arabia headed by Minister Domański, the finance minister, and it was the largest economic delegations going to a country abroad. We're very happy that there is that kind of broad interest of opportunities in Saudi Arabia, and we welcome Polish companies to come and invest and see what kind of opportunities that they can find there, because there are various opportunities. We export a lot of pottery from Poland, some type of glass and ceramic. I found that in fine shops where it says made in Poland. I was very happy to see that. We want also the other way around. We know that Poland exports a lot of maybe petrochemicals from Saudi Arabia and different things, but since industry-wise, Saudi Arabia is growing, I would love to see in the near future also products from Saudi Arabia here.
0: Oil prices fell more than 1% on Wednesday this week, extending the week's losses to trade near four-month lows on signs that more stranded oil tankers are set to move out of the Strait of Hormuz. Prices have also come under pressure this week from the 60-day sanctions waiver Washington granted Tehran after initial peace talks, allowing Iran to send oil, and from an easing of hostilities in Lebanon. That's all in this week's edition of Balance. I'm Danuta Isler. Thanks for listening.

0: 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I'm Danuta Isler, the host of The Feature, in which we talk about winners, losers, Olympic sports, as well as unusual and less common disciplines, all while checking out various Polish music releases. 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
1: You're tuned to Warsaw. Welcome to Focus, our weekly look at the culture and art scene in Poland, in which today we recall the late writer, visionary Stanisław Lem. One of the greatest science fiction and fantasy writers, died on March the 27th, 2006. Hailed by many as a visionary, Lem was one of Poland's most famous authors, in fact one of the most often Polish writers read the world over. His works have been translated into some 50 languages and sold over 41 million copies. His books, revolving around the future of planet Earth and the human species, were often turned into films, though Lem was critical of most film adaptations of his works. But it was his writing that won over the hundreds of thousands of fans around the globe. He was a writer unique in his style and attitude towards his themes. Many of his books referred to the trauma of World War II, though that was veiled through narration about unknown worlds. He was a writer like no other, says Piotr Kuchiwczak, expert on Polish literature.
2: There are many science fiction writers around, and science fiction's got fans around, but I think Lem's popularity in slightly different status is due to the fact that, well, you could say his writing is metaphoric. There's always a metaphor which points to something outside the very science fiction element in his writing. So it's a metaphor on the way the world is constructed, the way we understand the world, the way we look at science, and how we translate this into the framework of our ethical values.
1: Stanisław Lem wrote about alien civilizations like a science fiction writer, but he concentrated on the lack of communication between humans and those civilizations. He wrote about human technological progress and the problems of human existence in the world where technological development

0: development poses a threat to mankind.
1: It's the issue actually which come to the surface, I think, in the last two or three decades. What is the price, or is it the price we are paying for the technological progress? And what is the relation between our ability to use technology, but also our ability to understand what impact or side impact it may have on the way we think and what we do? That is another large aspect of his writing, which has not been that much foregrounded by other science fiction writers.
0: Stanisław Lem was a careful observer of the present day and a visionary, looking far into the future and often carefully predicting what may await the world. It was his visions that made him so outstanding in the world of science fiction and fantasy writers. The author himself admitted that this is not done on purpose. I am not a man who sits at the typewriter with the intention of making prophecies, but somehow my hypotheses, my theories come true. This is a mystery to me, how, said Stanisław Lem in one of his interviews. Piotr Kuchiwczak says it was Lem's deep thinking, careful theories, his Renaissance mind, which made him a visionary.
1: There is some visionary or some predictive element in his writing. That is, being a scientist, he had full understanding a scientist may have of how science functions and what implications of science may be on our lives. And he tried to derive from this certain patterns, a certain predictions, where we may be and what we may be like, 200 years, 300 years from now, which it's interesting that, not long ago it wasn't a political issue. You could say it was a science fiction issue, but today this is seen as a political issue. So I think that this is why there is certain topicality in his writing.
0: Lem's literature has fascinated many generations. There were those who loved him, and there were those who passed by uninterested. Piotr Kuchiwczak explains that Stanisław Lem differed from many science fiction writers in his style, which was often too difficult for lovers of that kind of literature to understand.
1: I think that it's exactly this unique combination in his writing. I mean, if you pick up one of his books and think, well, this is another science fiction book and I've read many of those, that is different type of writing, because he wrote well. It is ambitious writing. It's the writing when you have to think both about what he writes about and how he does it. So it's accomplished, and I think this is one of the problems that many readers of science fiction do not expect: a very accomplished writing stylistically from a science fiction writer. They rather look about what they are writing about. And in Lem, you've got the complexity. This is why I think he can be, maybe it's too early, but I think he can be classified as a classic, not only classic of the genre, but a literary classic.
0: Stanisław Lem, who often scorned the title of science fiction writer and preferred to be referred to as philosopher of thought, was a master of the science fiction school in Poland. His books were an example to young writers. He set certain standards of thinking and of writing. His popularity extended the world over. He was almost an object of cult for readers in the east of Europe, with fan clubs in Russia, Belarus or Ukraine. But Piotr Kuchiwczak says that his fame also stretched far to the west.
1: You know, when people begin a conversation with me about Polish literature, I think half of the people I talk to about the subject would mention Lem's name as the first name, which is very interesting. He has been translated, and I think as a science fiction is concerned, he's definitely top of the list. And because he is a demanding writer, so I think this is he's straddling sort of science fiction with a classic. So he would be read by people who are science fiction fans, but also by people who are interested in Polish literature. I would definitely put him within the first maybe five names from Polish literature that people would mention in Britain, in the US, as the Polish distinguished writers.
2: Podaj nazwisko.
3: Juszkiewicz, Jarosław.
2: Spójrz w skaner. 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
1: 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Rozpoczynamy symulację.
0: Światy Lema.
2: Back in 2021 at the Prix Europa Continental Competition for European Television, Radio or Online Productions was one devoted to Stanisław Lem. 2021 was proclaimed the year of Lem in Poland, celebrating the centenary of his birth. One production was prepared by Jarosław Juszkiewicz, a devoted admirer of Stanisław Lem's works.
3: There are six of my favorite Lem's books: Invisible, Solaris, Star Diaries, Eden, Return from Stars, and Siberia. And, well, I always thought that film adaptations of Lem's books are not perfect. They were often criticized, both Solaris, which was made by Alexei Tarkovsky, and its Hollywood version. Well, I was thinking a few months ago, is it a good way to present the books or texts of Stanisław Lem without using sophisticated technology, I mean in film, because it's difficult and I think it's almost impossible to present some creations of planet Solaris, of its surface. So I decided, and it came to me, that each of us is carrying the best imagination device. It's our brains, this is our brain, and our imagination. And the radio is the best way to present, to inspire our imagination. So I decided to create, literally, a simulator of Stanisław Lem's worlds. And some of those worlds are simply fascinating, such as Solaris or Regis, planet Regis from Invisible. Some of those planets, some of those worlds are sad, like Eden. Some of them are quite good in predicting future, like Return from Stars. And if you allow, I have a quote from Return from Stars, which is a book about a man who went to stars, and it was only a few years for him, and over 123 years passed on Earth. And he's entering a bookstore, and here is the quotation. "I spent the afternoon in a bookstore. There were no books in it. The bookstore resembled, instead, an electronic laboratory. The books were crystals with recorded contents. They could be read with an eye of opton, which was similar to a book, but had only one page between the covers. At a touch, successive pages on the text appeared on it. It's a Kindle. It's an electronic book reader, a device which has millions, tens of millions of people on Earth right now. So he was quite good at predicting future." Well, every Lem's world has a kind of different layer. It's kind of ecosystem. And I've decided to use all technical abilities of the modern radio production to create such worlds and create a kind of audio simulation with, of course, great help of my sound engineer, Jacek Kurkowski. So we made six recording sessions, and we decided to play with sound. We decided to let our imagination go free and present the result of those sessions, not on the tape, of course, but on hard disk.
2: Stanisław Lem, best known to the world as science fiction writer, combines futurological themes with fairy tales, philosophy, analysis of men's psyche and ethics. Solaris, written between June 1959 and June 1960 and first published in 1961, is a very significant novel among Lem's works. It blends philosophical fiction with a love story, or even can be called a psychological novel. It is not only the most famous work by Stanisław Lem, but also one of the most canonical novels in both Polish and world fantasy. The series Lem's Worlds by Jarosław Juszkiewicz is not a simple presentation of Lem's books. It is, in fact, a narration about the books, coupled with commentaries by experts and, of course, a huge role played by the sound.
3: I'm a kind of guide who shows those worlds. I'm not telling much about the story in the books. And it was the most difficult task when I was creating the scripts, because I don't want it to

0: spoil the story. It's not very easy to tell just the story of the book and make the production and go away from it. The most difficult thing was to paint this picture with some sounds and tell a few lines about the story, use some quotations, of course, using the Lem's texts, but leaving some thoughts to the listener, making a hint, a kind of teaser, what you can expect when you start reading this book. Just start reading it, and you experience something incredible. And that's why we were using so many sound effects, using some dramatization, some of those programs which are no longer than 15 minutes, because that's the requirement of the modern radio. Some were just to produce a little, even fragrance of Lem's literature, just to allow people to just take a book and start reading. And I don't know if you said that it's sometimes very hard to digest Lem. It depends on book. Love's Solaris is a book that can be used by anyone, both by those who are believing in God and by atheists. Solaris can be read as a love story and as a philosophical pamphlet. So that's the beauty of Lem. You have a lot of layers and you can read them separately.
1: What is extraordinary in Lem is the language he uses, with neologisms being an inseparable part of his writing, which not only presents difficulties to translators, though in fact his works have been translated over into 41 languages and have sold over 30 million copies, but also makes his works very demanding reading. In one of his novels, Observation on the Spot, Lem even included a dictionary of the neologisms used. Still, this is no easy literature. The documentaries Lem's World by Jarek Juszkiewicz are a fantastic guide to the books, encouraging to take up the works by the great writer, who in fact is the author of a very interesting motto about reading, known as Lem's Law. No one reads. If someone does read, he doesn't understand. If he understands, he immediately forgets.
0: Yes, and he was the one who said that he never thought that there are so many idiots in the world before he entered the internet. But program about his books are, of course, downloadable. They can be heard as podcasts because they were produced as podcasts. So maybe not in everything he was able to predict the future. But the fact is that after even a few decades, his thoughts, his literature is very inspiring, and it covers with a substance that made it not very shining, but very interesting and intriguing.
1: In his works, Lem analyzed paradoxes which arise within social progress, at the same time focusing on mastering technological barriers. The plots of his novels' stories are at times positive or grotesquely funny. They play with various literary styles and convention. Rich in philosophical subtexts, Lem's fictions are engrossing and suspenseful, and all this combined placed Stanisław Lem among the most read science fiction writers in the world.
0: Lem always said it in interviews with him. I was not privileged to meet him personally, but he always said in his interviews that the science fiction side of his books is not the first side. He always wanted to say more. And in Solaris, you can find a lot of about humanity, about humans, about our place in space. He says that we are not, when we are traveling to space, when we are discovering new worlds, we are not discovering, in fact, we are not searching for new worlds. We don't want to meet them. We're just looking for mirrors. We're just looking for something that resembles Earth. But we are choking with Earth, with only one planet. So that's one example of his philosophy, of something what he wanted to explain or show in his books. For Eden, for instance, you can read the echoes of his very difficult past during occupation, when German soldiers forced him with other boys to bury some corpses. And In Eden, you can see the planet which was under the big social experiment, biogenetic

experiment. So that's, I think, that's the biggest force and the strongest part of Lem's books. And in one moment, and it was, I believe, at the middle of the 80s of the last century, he

Jarosław Juszkiewicz, a great admirer of Stanisław Lem's works, and I'm Agnieszka Bielawska, your host in this edition of Focus, thanking you for keeping company.

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0: Hello, I'm Agnieszka Bielawska, welcoming you to Warsaw Review, our regular rundown of some of the top stories of the passing week in Poland. Coming up, Poland's president strips his Ukrainian counterpart of Poland's top state honor.
1: In light of President Zelensky's decision, I have decided to strip him of the Order of the White Eagle.
0: Preparations for a long-term American military base in Poland are moving forward.
2: It's very real. Not only did our national defense minister emphasize this, but Pete Hegseth also confirmed it on the American side. This is a long-term process that won't happen overnight.
0: Ukraine Recovery Conference in Poland's Gdańsk.
3: Over the next 2 days of this conference, we expect more than 160 agreements that should be signed for more than 10 billion euros.
0: Last Friday, President Karol Nawrocki decided to strip his Kyiv counterpart, Volodymyr Zelensky, of Poland's highest state honor, the Order of the White Eagle, due to the latter's controversial decision of naming Ukrainian military unit after that country's World War II National Insurgent Army, UPA, which murdered tens of thousands of Poles. In the face of this, the Ukrainian president decided himself to return the Polish honor, and some compatriot top figures followed suit. A report by Marcin Matuszewski.
1: The recent diplomatic dispute between Poland and Ukraine deepened on Saturday after Ukrainian President Volodymyr Zelensky returned the highest Polish state distinction, the Order of the White Eagle, following a Friday decision by President Karol Nawrocki to revoke the award. This latest and ongoing crisis in Polish-Ukrainian relations was triggered by a decree signed by President Zelensky in May 2026, marking the anniversary of Ukraine's Special Operations Forces.

0: Zawinski agreed for one of the country's elite commando units to take the honorary title of Heroes of the Ukrainian Insurgent Army UPA. Poland's reaction to the controversial naming was immediate and remarkably unified, and politicians across the spectrum from the left to the conservative right condemned Zawinski's decision. Polish government officials called the notion unacceptable. The country's foreign ministry warned that the move could provide fresh ammunition for Russian propaganda and undermine Western support for Kyiv. And President Nawrocki declared that he will strip his Ukrainian counterpart of Poland's highest state honor, the Order of the White Eagle, making good on this promise on June 19th.
1: The Polish military has trained thousands of Ukrainian soldiers. The fact that some of them will now serve under the Ukrainian Insurgent Army banner is unacceptable to us. Therefore, in light of President Zawinski's decision, I have decided to strip him of the Order of the White Eagle. This does not constitute a change in the strategic direction of Polish security policy. We have supported and continue to support Ukraine because we know that Russian aggression poses a threat to the security of Poland and all of Europe. Nothing has changed in this regard. Russia is the aggressor and Putin is a criminal responsible for unleashing the largest armed conflict in Europe since the end of World War II.
2: Rozpętanie wojny, która przyniosła Europie największy konflikt zbrojny od zakończenia II wojny światowej.
0: President Nawrocki said in a video statement published on X on Friday. In a Sunday interview with Ukraine's TSN television, President Zawinski shared his belief that President Nawrocki has decided to escalate the issue due to internal political infighting in Poland. He added that Nawrocki is acting like Viktor Orban did when he was Prime Minister of Hungary. The Ukrainian president added that it was the soldiers themselves who chose such a name, and despite difficult history, he couldn't and shouldn't say no to them, as every day they risk their lives to defend both Ukraine and the rest of Europe, Poland included. Zawinski also stated that prior to Friday's and Saturday's developments, the Ukrainian representatives unsuccessfully attempted to clarify Kyiv's position to de-escalate and resolve the dispute, including proposing a Polish-Ukrainian presidential meeting and a joint press conference. President Volodymyr Zawinski clearly stated that he had no intention whatsoever of offending Poland or Poles, or of jeopardizing relations between Poland and Ukraine. Poland's Prime Minister Donald Tusk said following his Friday meeting with the Ukrainian head of state on the sidelines of the European Union summit in Brussels.
3: I would like to try and minimize the costs of President Zawinski's decision, which was unnecessary and, from our perspective, wrong and reprehensible. Even I, a strong proponent of the broadest possible support for Ukraine, won't change my mind in this regard. It was a mistake, and it unnecessarily exposes us all to these emotional political tensions. I hope, however, that everyone involved will keep the most important political priority in the back of their minds, that we should all prevent history from ruining our future. Still, any glorification of the UPA will never be accepted by anyone in Poland, regardless of party colors, and President Zawinski knows that too. In response to stripping of Zawinski's Order of the White Eagle, former Ukrainian President Leonid Kuchma resigned from the one awarded to him in 1997. His successor Yushchenko and President Zawinski's predecessor Poroshenko also decided to resign from the highest Polish distinction. Furthermore, today's Ukrainian Foreign Minister Andriy Sibicha, head of the office of the President of Ukraine Kirill Budanov, his deputy Ihor Zhovka, and Ukrainian ambassador to Poland Vasyl Bodnar resigned from their Polish state awards too. The prevailing experts' opinion on the whole debacle in question is that no one except Moscow has won in this Polish-Ukrainian dispute, which was completely unnecessary and brings only losses for both sides involved.
4: A report by Marcin Matuszewski. Reportedly, plans for a permanent U.S. military base in Poland are advancing with broad political support. American officials are considering two locations near major transport hubs with airports. A report by Piotr Urbaniak.
5: Wirtualna Polska reports that plans for a

0: permanent U.S. military base in Poland are advancing. The project is a part of a broader agreement to expand the American presence in the country as an allied guarantee and a deterrent against Russian aggression. Anonymous Polish army sources say U.S. officials are looking at two major cities in the southwest. Polish costs could reach several billion dollars. Mieczysław Bieniek, a retired Polish general and military expert, spoke with Wirtualna Polska about the probability of establishing the new base and the challenges surrounding the project. It's very real. Not only did our national defense minister emphasize this, but Pete Hegseth also confirmed it on the American side. This is a long-term process that won't happen overnight. It requires significant organizational, planning, financial, and logistical effort. A whole range of activities is necessary to ensure the base's continued operation in the future. Last week, the government approved a resolution that authorizes National Defense Minister Władysław Kosiniak-Kamysz to begin work on the project in coordination with other government departments. Speaking with Polish radio, he described the scope of his task. We agreed to run a joint analysis between our teams. The Council of Ministers and Prime Minister Tusk have authorized me to coordinate these efforts on the Polish side, lead the dialogue with our American counterparts, and map out the logistics, financing, and structure. The issue gained attention after the U.S. Army suspended the deployment of 4,000 soldiers to Poland, following President Donald Trump's order to reduce the American footprint in Europe. As the dispute grew, the president announced that 5,000 additional troops would go to Poland, though no further details followed. According to the Polish Defense Ministry, more than 10,000 American soldiers are currently in the country. A permanent base would raise that number to 15,000. Robert Biedroń is a Polish member of the European Parliament. In an interview with Polish radio, he emphasized the importance of this project to politicians across the entire political spectrum. This is an all-hands-on-deck issue that unites us beyond political divisions. It must remain that way as we prepare for what lies ahead. While this is a long-term investment that requires building infrastructure from scratch, the national interest must prevail over party politics. Until now, the exact location of the new deployment remained a mystery. U.S. troops are currently stationed in northern Poland, in the city of Poznań and in the Lower Silesia region. Early speculation suggested an expansion of one of those sites. Wirtualna Polska now reports that the likely location is near Wrocław or Poznań, both large cities with airports. Sources say the U.S. military prefers areas where soldiers can bring families and live near major transport hubs. A permanent base would create significant costs for Poland, most of them probably covered by the state budget. Estimates suggest the base could support up to 25,000 people, which requires extensive housing and infrastructure. Wirtualna Polska reports that the total expenses may exceed $3 billion.
1: A report by Piotr Urbaniak. The Ukraine Recovery Conference is a high-level international event held annually since 2017 with the participation of domestic and foreign governments, institutions and businesses. Its so far hosts were London, Toronto, Vilnius, Lugano, Copenhagen, Berlin and Rome, and on Thursday, for the first time ever, the conference kicked off in the Polish coastal city of Gdańsk.
2: Representatives of dozens of countries and international organizations have flocked to Poland's coastal city of Gdańsk to participate in the two-day Ukraine Recovery Conference, or URC in short, which kicked off on Thursday. Co-organized by both countries, it is described as one of the largest economic and political events of the year in Europe. Over 100 foreign delegations have arrived in the city, representing 61 countries and 40 international organizations. Among the confirmed URC 2026 guests are three incumbent presidents and 12 heads of state and government, as well as the heads of the European Commission, the European Council, NATO, the OECD, the European Development Bank, and the World Bank. Furthermore, the VIP-studded

0: The international guest list of the conference also includes 6 foreign ministers, a dozen ministers responsible for economy, trade and culture, and 22 ambassadors. Last but not least, around 6,000 representatives of business, the banking sector, insurance companies and consulting offices from around the world have confirmed their participation. The Ukraine Recovery Conference was officially jointly opened on Thursday morning by the country's Prime Minister Julia Svyrydenko, her Polish counterpart Donald Tusk and European Commission President Ursula von der Leyen. In her speech, the head of the Ukrainian government emphasized that the cooperations agreed upon in Gdańsk will have a real impact not only on the situation in Ukraine, but also for the whole of Europe.
1: Over the next 2 days of this conference, we expect more than 160 agreements that should be signed for more than 10 billion euros. And they are aimed at aggregating resources and capability across 5 main dimensions: European Union integration, human capital, business, also local and regional development. And for the first time during this year in Gdańsk, we are holding and having a dimension that focuses on defense.
0: Julia Svyrydenko also thanked all those who support her country's ongoing efforts to repel the full-scale Russian invasion going on since 2022 and emphasized that this is already the 5th time the event is taking place against the backdrop of Ukraine's struggle for freedom and European values.
1: Most of all, I want to say thank you to people of Poland. Dear Poles, thank you for your help when it was the most urgent time to support us. And thank you for your will to build a common future within the European Union. In Ukraine, we have a national tradition. It's called Toloka. When people gather together and we start repairing home when it's damaged. This is how we approach to reconstruction and to recovery.
0: We believe that Ukraine will resist Russian aggression and that together we will rebuild Ukraine, Donald Tusk declared in his opening speech, as he emphasized the choice of Gdańsk as the host city has a symbolic meaning. I invited you and our friends from Ukraine to this very place because it shows that the miracle of recovery and reconstruction happens when people really want it, when they are able to fight for achieving peace, when they are determined to do good. Gdańsk has risen from ruins and the spirit of this city has also been restored. This great effort awaits Ukraine as well, and I call on all of you to help make this happen so that people of goodwill in Ukraine, Poland, Europe and the world can find each other again in these difficult times. If we work together wisely and with an open heart, we will overcome every evil and we will rebuild what evil has destroyed.
2: I odbudujemy to, co źli ludzie niszczą.
0: Meanwhile, Ursula von der Leyen announced that on the opening day of the conference, Ukraine will receive the first tranche of the European loan. As she pointed out, that is because its future success requires investments made today.
3: Since the beginning of Russia's full-scale invasion, the European Union and its member states have provided 200 billion euros in economic, financial and military support. And with the Ukraine support loan, we will provide a further 90 billion euros over the next 2 years. Today, we are transferring the first tranche under this loan, dear Julia, 3.2 billion euros in macrofinancial assistance.
0: The European Commission President also announced broader cooperation between the defense industries of Ukraine and the EU, adding that its effects are already visible.
3: Deeper integration of our defense industry is so important. We are already seeing what this partnership can achieve. Ukrainian designed drones being produced in Germany. Fuel for Ukraine's Flamingo missiles will soon be made in Denmark. Ladies and gentlemen, we need Ukrainian ingenuity and innovation and Europe's scale and industrial know-how. That is the mixture that we need to prosper.
0: The 2026 Ukraine Recovery Conference will continue in Gdańsk till Friday evening. As Poland's Deputy Minister of State Assets, Eliza Zeidler, announced, it is this year's largest event of its kind worldwide, and hopes are high for its outcome in Poland and Ukraine both.
4: A report by Marcin Matuszewski. June the 25th marked a year since Sławomir Wozniacki-Wiśniewski became only the second Polish astronaut to reach space, joining the AX4 mission to the International Space Station aboard SpaceX Dragon capsule. A year

0: After, a conference was organized at the Warsaw School of Economics summing up the results of that mission. Danuta Isler was there.
1: We're talking during a conference devoted to 1 year after, so a sum up of what has been achieved as a result of your mission when it comes to our awareness, economy, this and that.
2: So I think the ecosystem in Poland that we have today is something completely different that we had a couple of years back. When I was selected, we didn't know that in Poland, society didn't know we built space technologies. We have our address in space now, aboard the International Space Station. So this is one. We have a very wide discussion what to do, but we know how critical and important the build-up of technologies are for Poland, for Polish economy of the future. I think there is a tremendous impact on education system, academia, on general public, and what is really important on decision makers to be able to ask more ambitious questions and build technologies of the future also in the country, in Poland, for our technology autonomy and sovereignty in the future years.
1: So what's next for you, the moon or Mars?
2: I don't think I would go to Mars. This is a really long trip. If I had a chance to go to the moon, I would definitely say yes. I'll need to consult this with my wife, but I hope I'll be able to work for future of exploration and European exploration, either supporting my colleagues or maybe work on another Polish mission. That would be a tremendous honor for me.
1: Sławosz Uznański-Wiśniewski, thank you very much.
2: Thank you.
3: My name is Dr. Aleksandra Bukala, and I am a mission manager for the IGNIS mission to ISS.
1: Of course, when we say IGNIS, everybody says Sławosz, but there were many people involved from various aspects and industries. Can we put a number, like how many people were behind Sławosz?
3: I counted 500 people altogether. Sławosz even mentioned 1,000, and he is right, because this 500 was only from Poland and from European Space Agency. But then when I count also the people in SpaceX, in Axiom, and other countries in India and in Hungary, who also worked on Polish experiments, by the way, then this number might grow far beyond 1,000.
1: What was the most challenging while putting this mission together and leading it to completion, to that moment at 8:31? AM on 25th of June 25.
3: I thought that once
1: once he goes, that's it.
3: But then we had 20 days of very intensive work during the mission and then all the post-flight activities. But there were so many challenges. The main one for me was that we were doing this for the first time and I didn't have anyone ask for advice. I had to discover that all by myself.
1: It was probably nerve-wracking those 20 days when he was up and you were down here.
3: It was exhausting, and exhausting beyond the definition of exhaustion.
4: My name is Grzegorz Rochna. I'm the Global Affairs Director in Kryotech Instruments Company, producing satellites. For 4 years, I was the head of Polish Space Agency, and this was the time when we prepared the flight of our astronauts to the International Space Station.
1: And we're talking on the first anniversary of that flight. Can we say that the IGNIS mission brought this, this, and this? I'm pointing three fingers, but maybe I should point up 10.
4: Yeah, I think we need more fingers indeed. First of all, we have an astronaut in space. I mean, this is our second astronaut for almost 50 years, when first cosmonauts, as we call him at that time, Mirosław Hermaszewski, went to space. This time was 2 weeks long mission with experiments from technology, biology, medical experiments, very important. And the result of this is that we have learned how to make research in space, how to use International Space Station to develop new technologies which will be used by us in some years from now. That's one aspect.
1: The second money one, not wasted.
4: Not at all. There is very big gain of money, because thanks to the mission it was possible to raise awareness of our society, but also our decision makers, that the space is not just a romantic place for dreams.
1: Somewhere up there with stars.
4: About stars, right. But this is the place crucial for our economy. Satellites in orbit is an infrastructure necessary for modern economy, as necessary as highways or internet fibers or airports. Thanks to that, Poland increased very significantly our contribution to the European Space Agency. Last year, Poland declared more than 700 million euro, which gave us a decent position among the ESA member states. The third result is we have a lot of interest among students, among high school students, among children, and we really want to profit on that, because our space sector is growing very fast. We have more than 500 space companies in Poland.
0: Danuta Isler was talking

0: Talking to astronaut Sławosz Usnański-Wiśniewski. Aleksandra Bukala, who was the head of the IGNIS mission, as well as Professor Grzegorz Wrochna, who was then the head of the Polish Space Agency. Poland is cracking down on illegal far-right vigilante patrols targeting foreigners in Warsaw. Authorities have strengthened security and initiated criminal proceedings against those impersonating law enforcement. A report by Piotr Urbaniak.
1: Poland is taking broad action against vigilante patrols accused of accosting foreigners in Warsaw. Videos showing uniformed groups approaching visitors have circulated widely on social media and sparked public outrage. The patrols appeared to single out people of color. The individuals presented themselves as a self-styled border protection movement and operated around Warsaw's central railway station. They wore uniform-like clothing with patches resembling a crowned eagle and the national colors. Videos with their so-called interventions drew thousands of views online and featured individuals linked to far-right circles and paramilitary groups. The vigilantes claimed they were taking matters into their own hands because the state had failed to protect citizens. Anna Gałecka, spokesperson for the Polish Ministry of the Interior and Administration, described the implications of these actions in an interview with Polish radio. The incidents we are seeing online are simply unacceptable and they violate Polish law. Moreover, they take a severe psychological toll, leaving both local residents and tourists feeling anxious, fearful and disoriented. Prime Minister Donald Tusk addressed the issue at length last week. He described the activity as political hooliganism rather than a serious security threat and stressed that Poland remains a safe, clean, and orderly country. He also said right-wing groups were trying to fabricate the image of a refugee crisis and warned that vigilantes would face the full force of the law. Waldemar Żurek, Polish Justice Minister, spoke to Polish radio about the legal consequences of vigilantism. Only police and authorized agencies can legally conduct ID checks in Poland. Impersonating an officer is a punishable offense, and no one is above the law. If we document such behavior, the perpetrators will be found and charged. Last week, police carried out coordinated searches at several locations across the country. Officers seized a large amount of evidence, including data storage devices and computers, which will undergo forensic analysis. Speaking to Polish radio, Deputy Infrastructure Minister Piotr Małolepszak outlined the recently increased security measures designed to keep the country's railway stations safe. The Railway Security Guard and private contractors remain responsible for securing station premises. This presence has been reinforced by joint patrols with the police and military, so there is absolutely no need for any impersonators or additional security checks. Warsaw Police reminded the public that maintaining law and order is the responsibility of official services. In a statement, they also warned against spreading unverified or false information about public safety, saying it could disrupt police operations and create an unwarranted sense of danger. The Regional Prosecutor's Office in Warsaw has also opened proceedings related to the case.
0: And that report by Piotr Urbaniak wraps up this edition of Warsaw Review. Join us next week for another rundown of the developments in Poland. I'm Agnieszka Bielawska. Thanks for listening.

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1: You're tuned to Polish Radio, broadcasting from Warsaw. Welcome to Q&A, a show in which we take a look at the news, views, trends and phenomena in Polish and global society. I'm Danuta Esler. Welcome to the show. In this edition, according to the latest report by the insurance branch of the PKO Bank devoted to the digital well-being of Poles during the times of social media and AI, while AI is increasingly used for emotional support, a significant portion of young adults in Poland actively desire a life entirely free of social media. Also, one in three Poles wishes they could live in a world without it. Among Gen Z and youngest adults, this figure surges to 44%. The report also emphasizes that actively setting boundaries and following rules for digital hygiene has a clear, measurable, positive impact on personal well-being. So, what do experts think about the impact of digital technologies on Poles' mental health?
2: My name is Bolesław Michalski and I created Obcych for Kids about 10 years ago. It's an educational program that helps to level up the knowledge between parents, kids and teachers. Knowledge about cybersecurity and about cyber hygiene, if I may say so.
1: This knowledge and this awareness of cybersecurity was probably close to non-existent 10 years ago and is different now, is it?
2: Let me put it this way. When I started, I created a program for kids from class 1 to class 3. Mm-hmm. From class 4 to 6 and 6 plus.
1: So separate parts of primary school.
2: Yes, mm-hmm. Yes. I'm no longer using the first part, teaching kids in the same age. So the first part is no longer relevant for any kids. They're no longer interested. That would be boring for them.
1: You said you've been doing this for 10 years.
2: Yes.
1: So monitoring our use of internet and the social awareness of what comes with it. So the good and bad sides.
2: Yes.
1: So I'm sure this awareness has changed. 10 years ago, did anyone even think about something like cybersecurity while scrolling?
2: Well, maybe not exactly about cybersecurity, but our kids are using internet far longer than 10 years. So I was born in 1984 and I was using internet quite a lot in my teens. The problem is that you don't wait to become

0: 2013 to start using internet. Kids nowadays, especially in Poland, the first phone kids will get, it's 8 years, 5 months. That's more or less when they start to use their own internet, the internet they have or they use in their own phone. And if they're not ready for that, if the smartphone is too early, if the kids are not prepared, if parents are not aware, and if they're giving the phone at the age of 8, they are not aware of what might happen, then we're having a serious problem. But this is changing from non-existing or very low knowledge to the knowledge that is growing, and parents are looking more and more for solutions that are far superior than just parental control installed in your phone.
1: I think, Josh, based on my experience, parental control is a very tricky issue because it most often translates into orders and commands rather than what you were talking about here today, supervising and being a partner and educator. But I'm thinking, you're saying the first phone internet use is about 8 years old.
0: That's the moment, statistically, when Polish kids are getting their first smartphone, based on the research, right? But they start using internet far earlier. Kids, they don't recognize online and offline anymore. They are raised in the time of internet, internet connection and being online 24/7. Even my kids who are 5 and 6, they already know technology and they use internet one way or another, but the way they use it is where I'm nearby, when I'm their partner. I know what kind of audiobooks they listen, I know what they watch on a streaming platform, and I can show them the creative way to actually use the internet when you're walking through the forest and we can see a flower or something that is amazing and beautiful. We can take a screenshot and later on ask Google about what's that and can we have it in our garden or will it survive in our garden. So if you want to use technology in the smart way, you can introduce it to your kids very early, and this is also a good moment to actually introduce the cyber hygiene. If you are there, if you're a partner, if you're educating, if you're not hiding the technology under the carpet, or if you're not trying to show technology as something extremely scary, then you're doing the right thing.
1: You mentioned digital hygiene. We're talking following presentation of a report by the insurance department of PKO Bank Polski devoted to digital well-being of Poles in the era of social media and AI under the tricky title Between Scrolling and Looking for Balance. Mm-hmm. So there is a couple of main solutions. Obviously, it looks at various age groups and the 18 to 24 seems to be most predominant, but it also looks at how children use digital tools in Poland and adults. Mm-hmm. So first of all, is it possible to have a balance between scrolling and time off?
0: Possible, yes. Easy, no. Technology become our go-to and we like technology. The technology is designed to be attractive for our eyes, for our brain. Even the algorithms that stand behind it are created to deliver dopamine to our brain, which is like a next spoon of sugar. The problem is that we need bigger and bigger spoon.
1: Yes, as we long constantly as want it.
0: Yes, that's one thing. And the other is that technology is ruling more and more of our life. When I left my home today, I took my phone with me and the phone unlocked my car. I can pay with my phone. I can show my documents if needed. And I have everything in my pocket. I no longer need my wallet. I no longer need my keys, because when I'm back home and I will be close enough to my doors, they will just automatically open. So we place ourselves and we surrounded ourselves with technology. So it's not a surprise for me that it's so hard to maintain the healthy balance.
1: It's almost as if we don't need our heads anymore because we go to ChatGPT or AI with any question.
0: Yes, and that can also be tricky because I'm not sure if you're aware of that, but ChatGPT can make mathematical mistakes. If you give him enough math to digest, it might create some serious problems because it can apply his own rule to additional points. So ChatGPT can make a lot of mistakes. ChatGPT is also built to be nice for us. So ChatGPT can be a huge help, or any other LLM model can be very helpful, and it can limit the amount of repetitive work that we need to do. But we need to be super aware that A, we really know how to use it, and B, which is also crucial, it's not a person. There is zero, and I do mean zero empathy in any LLM model that you're using.
1: Even though we say thank you when ChatGPT comes up with an offer, we're trying to be nice. It's crazy. So looking at some of the major stats when it comes to digital well-being, 75% of Poles between 18

0: 18 to 24 say they spend online at least 4 hours a day outside of work. Yep. So 8 hours of work and 4 hours, so that's like 12 hours. There's no time left for anything else. Almost 75% of, again, the same age group, 18 to 24, by the same token, think they spend, they are aware that they spend too much time.
1: Yep.
0: 92% of Poles declare their digital hygiene as high. Over 43% of Poles between 18 to 24 claim AI calms them and supports them. And about 44%, the same group, 18 to 24, says they would like to live in a world without social media. Can they really?
1: I was slightly surprised that Polish people say that they have high knowledge and high understanding of digital hygiene. My experience is showing that this is a growing topic and that there is more and more traction and more interest, and people are looking for proper educational materials around it. But otherwise than that, I think that those statistics did not surprise me, especially that some people would like to live outside of the social media bubble. Obviously, we build a tool that we call social, but it's not social at all. Mm-hmm. That's where we should start. And then on top of that, all the information pushed, pressed, squeezed into our brains, how we should look, how we should act, what is popular, what is not popular.
0: How we should dress, this and that.
1: We used to experience this, but in far less critical way. That's a tricky part.
2: I was talking to digital technology educator Bolesław Michalski of OPSEC for Kids. That's all in this week's edition of Q&A. I'm Danuta Isler. Thanks for listening.
3: 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Hello, my name is Marcin Matuszewski and I am your host in Warsaw. Welcome to this week's edition of Soundcheck, a program presenting the many faces of Poland's popular music. In search of our topics, we roam freely across a variety of styles and eras, but we always make sure to provide you with some fresh and exciting Polish tunes. In today's edition, we will talk about and listen to the piping hot 7th release of the Southern Silesia region's acclaimed duo Coles, an LP titled Magia, The Magic, published on June 12th. To introduce you to the album and to the group, if somehow you haven't heard of them yet, let's start with the first single from this new release titled Piecho.

COALS is a 2014-founded project created by Kacha Kowalczyk and Łukasz Rozmysłowski, the name of which is a tongue-in-cheek reference to the mining history of the Silesia region. With plenty of bravado in their unique and original style, COALS dance the line between dream pop, synthwave and ambient, sometimes also venturing into unexpected realms like folk and hip-hop. And to give you some more musical context, here's the second single from Magia by COALS, titled Basen, the swimming pool.

Over the past decade, Coles have undoubtedly become one of the most interesting Polish indie electronica groups, making waves from day one actually, as within just a year of the band's birth, they became the first Polish artist ever featured in a full live session on the legendary KEXP. Coles' music is immersed in an oniric dreamlike aura, which, however, does not diminish their song's catchiness and hit potential. The best proof of this is the group's two album nominations for Poland's most important music award, Fryderyk, in 2019.

2021 and 2025. Will Magia follow in these footsteps and maybe finally let Kors grab not just the nomination but also the actual honor in 2027? Time will tell. Hearing this album's tracks number 2 and 3, Traces featuring Denmark's Molina and Fanga with Poland's Kasia Linz, one certainly has to take such a possibility into account, so let's cue them up right here.

The latest release by Coles certainly brings no revolution in terms of style, going further down the road once taken by the group. With their fourth full-length album, the duo immerses the listener in hazy sounds, blending genres, languages and styles from chillwave through folktronica to glitch pop. It's not a bug, but a feature though, and a number of critics dub Magia as the group's best album yet. Are they correct? To properly assess this, you will have to check out the rest of Coles' discography and ponder the answer yourselves. Personally, I am very much inclined to agree, and as to confirm this, I will conclude today's edition of Soundcheck with two more fantastic tracks from Magia, the penultimate Praga and the album closing Dubler. My name is Marcin Matuszewski, thank you for listening and hear you soon.

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0: Hello, I'm Agnieszka Bielawska, welcoming you to Warsaw Review, our regular rundown of some of the top stories of the passing week in Poland. Coming up, Poland's president strips his Ukrainian counterpart of Poland's top state honor.
1: In light of President Zelensky's decision, I have decided to strip him of the Order of the White Eagle.
0: Preparations for a long-term American military base in Poland are moving forward.
2: It's very real. Not only did our national defense minister emphasize this, but Pete Hegseth also confirmed it on the American side. This is a long-term process that won't happen overnight.
0: Ukraine Recovery Conference in Poland's Gdańsk.
3: Over the next 2 days of this conference, we expect more than 160 agreements that should be signed for more than 10 billion euros.
0: Last Friday, President Karol Nawrocki decided to strip his Kyiv counterpart, Volodymyr Zelensky, of Poland's highest state honor, the Order of the White Eagle, due to the latter's controversial decision of naming Ukrainian military unit after that country's World War II National Insurgent Army, UPA, which murdered tens of thousands of Poles. In the face of this, the Ukrainian president decided himself to return the Polish honor, and some compatriot top figures followed suit. A report by Marcin Matuszewski.
1: The recent diplomatic dispute between Poland and Ukraine deepened on Saturday after Ukrainian President Volodymyr Zelensky returned the highest Polish state distinction, the Order of the White Eagle, following a Friday decision by President Karol Nawrocki to revoke the award. This latest and ongoing crisis in Polish-Ukrainian relations was triggered by a decree signed by President Zelensky in May 2026, marking the anniversary of Ukraine's Special Operations Forces, Zelensky agreed for one of the country's elite commando units to take the honorary title of Heroes of the Ukrainian Insurgent Army, UPA. Poland's reaction to the controversial naming was immediate and remarkably unified, and politicians across the spectrum from the left to the conservative right condemned Zelensky's decision. Polish government officials called the notion unacceptable. The country's foreign ministry warned that the move could provide fresh ammunition for Russian propaganda and undermine Western support for Kyiv. And President Nawrocki declared that he will strip his Ukrainian counterpart of Poland's highest state honor, the Order of the White Eagle, making good on this promise on June 19th.
4: Polskie wojsko przeszkoliło tysiące ukraińskich.

0: Polish military has trained thousands of Ukrainian soldiers. The fact that some of them will now serve under the Ukrainian insurgent army banner is unacceptable to us. Therefore, in light of President Zelensky's decision, I have decided to strip him of the Order of the White Eagle. This does not constitute a change in the strategic direction of Polish security policy. We have supported and continue to support Ukraine because we know that Russian aggression poses a threat to the security of Poland and all of Europe. Nothing has changed in this regard. Russia is the aggressor and Putin is a criminal responsible for unleashing the largest armed conflict in Europe since the end of World War II.
1: Rozpętanie wojny, która przyniosła Europie największy konflikt zbrojny od zakończenia II wojny światowej.
0: President Nawrocki said in a video statement published on X on Friday. In a Sunday interview with Ukraine's TSN television, President Zelensky shared his belief that President Nawrocki has decided to escalate the issue due to internal political infighting in Poland. He added that Nawrocki is acting like Viktor Orban did when he was Prime Minister of Hungary. The Ukrainian president added that it was the soldiers themselves who chose such a name, and despite difficult history, he couldn't and shouldn't say no to them, as every day they risk their lives to defend both Ukraine and the rest of Europe, Poland included. Zelensky also stated that prior to Friday's and Saturday's developments, the Ukrainian representatives unsuccessfully attempted to clarify Kyiv's position to de-escalate and resolve the dispute, including proposing a Polish-Ukrainian presidential meeting and a joint press conference. President Volodymyr Zelensky clearly stated that he had no intention whatsoever of offending Poland or Poles or of jeopardizing relations between Poland and Ukraine. Poland's Prime Minister Donald Tusk said following his Friday meeting with the Ukrainian head of state on the sidelines of the European Union summit in Brussels.
2: I would like to try and minimize the costs of President Zelensky's decision, which was unnecessary and from our perspective wrong and reprehensible. Even I, a strong proponent of the broadest possible support for Ukraine, won't change my mind in this regard. It was a mistake and it unnecessarily exposes us all to these emotional political tensions. I hope, however, that everyone involved will keep the most important political priority in the back of their minds, that we should all prevent history from ruining our future. Still, any glorification of the UPA will never be accepted by anyone in Poland, regardless of party colors, and President Zelensky knows that too. In response to stripping of Zelensky's Order of the White Eagle, former Ukrainian President Leonid Kuchma resigned from the one awarded to him in 1997. His successor Yushchenko and President Zelensky's predecessor Poroshenko also decided to resign from the highest Polish distinction. Furthermore, today's Ukrainian Foreign Minister Andriy Sibicha, head of the office of the President of Ukraine Kirill Budanov, his deputy Ihor Zhovka, and Ukrainian ambassador to Poland Vasyl Bodnar resigned from their Polish state awards too. The prevailing experts' opinion on the whole debacle in question is that no one except Moscow has won in this Polish-Ukrainian dispute, which was completely unnecessary and brings only losses for both sides involved.
3: A report by Marcin Matuszewski. Reportedly, plans for a permanent U.S. military base in Poland are advancing with broad political support. American officials are considering two locations near major transport hubs with airports. A report by Piotr Urbaniak.
4: Wirtualna Polska reports that plans for a permanent U.S. military base in Poland are advancing. The project is a part of a broader agreement to expand the American presence in the country as an allied guarantee and a deterrent against Russian aggression. Anonymous Polish army sources say US officials are looking at two major cities in the southwest. Polish costs could reach several billion dollars. Mieczysław Bieniek, a retired Polish general and military expert, spoke with Wirtualna Polska about the probability of establishing the new base and the challenges surrounding the project. It's very real. Not only did our national defense minister emphasize this, but Pete Hegseth also confirmed it on the American side. This is a long-term process that won't happen overnight.

0: night. It requires significant organizational, planning, financial, and logistical effort. A whole range of activities is necessary to ensure the base's continued operation in the future. Last week, the government approved a resolution that authorizes National Defense Minister Władysław Kosiniak-Kamysz to begin work on the project in coordination with other government departments. Speaking with Polish radio, he described the scope of his task. We agreed to run a joint analysis between our teams. The Council of Ministers and Prime Minister Tusk have authorized me to coordinate these efforts on the Polish side, lead the dialogue with our American counterparts, and map out the logistics, financing, and structure. The issue gained attention after the US Army suspended the deployment of 4,000 soldiers to Poland, following President Donald Trump's order to reduce the American footprint in Europe. As the dispute grew, the president announced that 5,000 additional troops would go to Poland, though no further details followed. According to the Polish Defense Ministry, more than 10,000 American soldiers are currently in the country. A permanent base would raise that number to 15,000. Robert Biedroń is a Polish member of the European Parliament. In an interview with Polish radio, he emphasized the importance of this project to politicians across the entire political spectrum. This is an all-hands-on-deck issue that unites us beyond political divisions. It must remain that way as we prepare for what lies ahead. While this is a long-term investment that requires building infrastructure from scratch, the national interest must prevail over party politics. Until now, the exact location of the new deployment remained a mystery. US troops are currently stationed in northern Poland, in the city of Poznań and in the Lower Silesia region. Early speculation suggested an expansion of one of those sites. Wirtualna Polska now reports that the likely location is near Wrocław or Poznań, both large cities with airports. Sources say the US military prefers areas where soldiers can bring families and live near major transport hubs. A permanent base would create significant costs for Poland, most of them probably covered by the state budget. Estimates suggest the base could support up to 25,000 people, which requires extensive housing and infrastructure. Wirtualna Polska reports that the total expenses may exceed $3 billion.
1: A report by Piotr Urbaniak. The Ukraine Recovery Conference is a high-level international event held annually since 2017 with the participation of domestic and foreign governments, institutions and businesses. Its so far hosts were London, Toronto, Vilnius, Lugano, Copenhagen, Berlin and Rome, and on Thursday, for the first time ever, the conference kicked off in the Polish coastal city of Gdańsk.
2: Representatives of dozens of countries and international organizations have flocked to Poland's coastal city of Gdańsk to participate in the two-day Ukraine Recovery Conference, or URC in short, which kicked off on Thursday. Co-organized by both countries, it is described as one of the largest economic and political events of the year in Europe. Over 100 foreign delegations have arrived in the city, representing 61 countries and 40 international organizations. Among the confirmed URC 2026 guests are three incumbent presidents and 12 heads of state and government, as well as the heads of the European Commission, the European Council, NATO, the OECD, the European Development Bank and the World Bank. Furthermore, the VIP-studded international guest list of the conference also includes six foreign ministers, a dozen ministers responsible for economy, trade and culture, and 22 ambassadors. Last but not least, around 6,000 representatives of business, the banking sector, insurance companies and consulting offices from around the world have confirmed their participation. The Ukraine Recovery Conference was officially jointly opened on Thursday morning by the country's Prime Minister Julia Svyrydenko, her Polish counterpart Donald Tusk and European Commission President Ursula von der Leyen. In her speech, the head of the Ukrainian government emphasized that the cooperations agreed upon in Gdańsk will have a real impact not only on the situation in Ukraine, but also for the whole of Europe.
3: Over the next 2 days of this conference, we

0: expect more than 160 agreements that should be signed for more than 10 billion euros. And they are aimed at aggregating resources and capability across five main dimensions: European Union integration, human capital, business, also local and regional development. And for the first time during this year in Gdansk, we are holding and having dimension that focus on defense.
1: Yulia Sviridenko also thanked all those who support her country's ongoing efforts to repel the full-scale Russian invasion going on since 2022, and emphasized that this is already the fifth time the event is taking place against the backdrop of Ukraine's struggle for freedom and European values.
0: Most of all, I want to say thank you to people of Poland. Dear Poles, thank you for your help when it was the most urgent time to support us, and thank you for your will to build a common future within the European Union. In Ukraine, we have a national tradition. It's called Toloka, when people gather together and we start repairing home when it's damaged. This is how we approach to reconstruction and to recovery.
1: We believe that Ukraine will resist Russian aggression and that together we will rebuild Ukraine, Donald Tusk declared in his opening speech, as he emphasized the choice of Gdańsk as the host city has a symbolic meaning. I invited you and our friends from Ukraine to this very place because it shows that the miracle of recovery and reconstruction happens when people really want it, when they are able to fight for achieving peace, when they are determined to do good. Gdańsk has risen from ruins and the spirit of this city has also been restored. This great effort awaits Ukraine as well, and I call on all of you to help make this happen so that people of goodwill in Ukraine, Poland, Europe and the world can find each other again in these difficult times. If we work together wisely and with an open heart, we will overcome every evil and we will rebuild what evil has destroyed.
2: I odbudujemy to, co źli ludzie niszczą.
1: Meanwhile, Ursula von der Leyen announced that on the opening day of the conference, Ukraine will receive the first tranche of the European loan. As she pointed out, that is because its future success requires investments made today.
3: Since the beginning of Russia's full-scale invasion, the European Union and its member states have provided 200 billion euros in economic, financial and military support. And with the Ukraine support loan, we will provide a further 90 billion euros over the next 2 years. Today, we are transferring the first tranche under this loan, dear Julia, 3.2 billion euros in macrofinancial assistance.
1: The European Commission President also announced broader cooperation between the defense industries of Ukraine and the EU, adding that its effects are already visible.
3: Deeper integration of our defense industry is so important. We are already seeing what this partnership can achieve. Ukrainian designed drones being produced in Germany. Fuel for Ukraine's Flamingo missiles will soon be made in Denmark. Ladies and gentlemen, we need Ukrainian ingenuity and innovation and Europe's scale and industrial know-how. That is the mixture that we need to prosper.
1: The 2026 Ukraine Recovery Conference will continue in Gdańsk till Friday evening. As Poland's Deputy Minister of State Assets, Eliza Zeidler, announced, it is this year's largest event of its kind worldwide, and hopes are high for its outcome in Poland and Ukraine both.
4: A report by Marcin Matuszewski. June the 25th marked a year since Sławomir Wozniacki-Wiśniewski became only the second Polish astronaut to reach space, joining the AX4 mission to the International Space Station aboard SpaceX Dragon capsule. A year after, a conference was organized at the Warsaw School of Economics summing up the results of that mission. Danuta Isler was there.
5: We're talking during a conference devoted to 1 year after, so a sum up of what has been achieved as a result of your mission when it comes to our awareness, economy, this and that.
6: So I think the ecosystem in Poland that we have today is something completely different that we had a couple of years back. When I was selected, we didn't know that in Poland, society didn't know we built space technologies. We have our address in space now, aboard the International Space Station. So this is one. We have a very wide discussion what to do, but we know how critical and important the build-up of technologies are for Poland, for Polish economy of the future. I think there is a tremendous impact on education system,

0: academia, on general public, and what is really important on decision makers to be able to ask more ambitious questions and build technologies of the future also in the country, in Poland, for our technology autonomy and sovereignty in the future years.
1: So what's next for you, the moon or Mars?
0: I don't think I would go to Mars. This is a really long trip. If I had a chance to go to the moon, I would definitely say yes. I'll need to consult this with my wife, but I hope I'll be able to work for future of exploration and European exploration, either supporting my colleagues or maybe work on another Polish mission. That would be a tremendous honor for me.
1: Sławo Szuznański-Wiśniewski, thank you very much.
0: Thank you.
2: My name is Dr. Aleksandra Bukala, and I am a mission manager for the IGNIS mission to ISS.
1: Of course, when we say IGNIS, everybody says Sławosz, but there were many people involved from various aspects and industries. Can we put a number, like how many people were behind Sławosz?
2: I counted 500 people altogether. Sławosz even mentioned 1,000, and he's right, because this 500 was only from Poland and from European Space Agency, but then when I count also the people in SpaceX, in Axiom, and other countries in India and in Hungary, who also worked on Polish experiments, by the way, then this number might grow far beyond 1,000.
1: What was the most challenging while putting this mission together and leading it to completion, to that moment at 8:31 a.m. on 25th of June 25?
2: I thought that once
1: once he goes, that's it.
2: But then we had 20 days of very intensive work during the mission and then all the post-flight activities. But there were so many challenges. The main one for me was that we were doing this for the first time and I didn't have anyone ask for advice. I had to discover that all by myself.
1: It was probably nerve-wracking, those 20 days when he was up and you were down here.
2: It was exhausting, and exhausting beyond the definition of exhaustion.
3: My name is Grzegorz Rochna. I'm the Global Affairs Director in Kryotech Instruments Company, producing satellites. For 4 years, I was the head of Polish Space Agency, and this was the time when we prepared the flight of our astronauts to the International Space Station.
1: And we're talking on the first anniversary of that flight. Can we say that the IGNIS mission brought this, this, and this? I'm pointing three fingers, but maybe I should point out 10.
3: Yeah, I think we need more fingers indeed. First of all, we have an astronaut in space. I mean, this is our second astronaut for almost 50 years, when first cosmonauts, as we call him at that time, Mirosław Karmaszewski, went to space. This time was 2 weeks long mission with experiments from technology, biology, medical experiments, very important. And the result of this is that we have learned how to make research in space, how to use International Space Station to develop new technologies which will be used by us in some years from now. That's one aspect.
1: The second money one, not wasted.
3: Not at all. There is very big gain of money, because thanks to the mission, it was possible to raise awareness of our society, but also our decision makers, that the space is not just a romantic place for dreams.
1: Somewhere up there with stars.
3: About stars, right. But this is the place crucial for our economy. Satellites in orbit is an infrastructure necessary for modern economy, as necessary as highways or internet fibers or airports. Thanks to that, Poland increased very significantly our contribution to the European Space Agency. Last year, Poland declared more than 700 million euro, which gave us a decent position among the ESA member states. The third result is we have a lot of interest among students, among high school students, among children, and we really want to profit on that, because our space sector is growing very fast. We have more than 500 space companies in Poland.
4: Danuta Isler was talking to astronaut Sławosz Szuznański-Wiśniewski, Aleksandra Bukala, who was the head of the IGNIS mission, as well as Professor Grzegorz Wrochna, who was then the head of the Polish Space Agency. Poland is cracking down on illegal far-right vigilante patrols targeting foreigners in Warsaw. Authorities have strengthened security and initiated criminal proceedings against those impersonating law enforcement. A report by Piotr Urbaniak.
5: Poland is taking broad action against vigilante patrols accused of accosting foreigners in Warsaw. Videos showing uniformed groups approaching visitors have circulated widely on social media and sparked public

0: outrage. The patrols appeared to single out people of color. The individuals presented themselves as a self-styled border protection movement and operated around Warsaw's central railway station. They wore uniform-like clothing with patches resembling a crowned eagle and the national colors. Videos with their so-called interventions drew thousands of views online and featured individuals linked to far-right circles and paramilitary groups. The vigilantes claimed they were taking matters into their own hands because the state had failed to protect citizens. Anna Gałęcka, spokesperson for the Polish Ministry of the Interior and Administration, described the implications of these actions in an interview with Polish radio. The incidents we are seeing online are simply unacceptable and they violate Polish law. Moreover, they take a severe psychological toll, leaving both local residents and tourists feeling anxious, fearful, and disoriented. Prime Minister Donald Tusk addressed the issue at length last week. He described the activity as political hooliganism rather than a serious security threat and stressed that Poland remains a safe, clean, and orderly country. He also said right-wing groups were trying to fabricate the image of a refugee crisis and warned that vigilantes would face the full force of the law. Waldemar Żurek, Polish justice minister, spoke to Polish radio about the legal consequences of vigilantism. Only police and authorized agencies can legally conduct ID checks in Poland. Impersonating an officer is a punishable offense, and no one is above the law. If we document such behavior, the perpetrators will be found and charged. Last week, police carried out coordinated searches at several locations across the country. Officers seized a large amount of evidence, including data storage devices and computers, which will undergo forensic analysis. Speaking to Polish radio, Deputy Infrastructure Minister Piotr Małolepszak outlined the recently increased security measures designed to keep the country's railway stations safe. The railway security guard and private contractors remain responsible for securing station premises. This presence has been reinforced by joint patrols with the police and military, so there is absolutely no need for any impersonators or additional security checks. Warsaw Police reminded the public that maintaining law and order is the responsibility of official services. In a statement, they also warned against spreading unverified or false information about public safety, saying it could disrupt police operations and create an unwarranted sense of danger. The Regional Prosecutor's Office in Warsaw has also opened proceedings related to the case.
1: And that report by Piotr Urbaniak wraps up this edition of Warsaw Review. Join us next week for another rundown of the developments in Poland. I'm Agnieszka Bielawska. 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
2: Polish Fusion, Polski Fusion, The Polish Palate, The Polish Quest for Taste, Pierogi, Pizza, Kebab, Molecular Cuisine, Tales from the Polish Kitchen with Agnieszka Bielawska,
1: Elżbieta Krajewska. Hello, everyone.
3: How nice to sit in an air-conditioned studio. Mm-hmm. So pleasant, so cool. Counter to the outside world, mm-hmm. which is like melting. The whole of Europe is melting.
1: Mm, even Poland, yes. Mm-hmm. We haven't got the worst of it yet, but forecasts aren't good. And, if we're looking at Britain, for instance, they do really, and France.
3: And France.
1: Yes, very, very bad there. But we're a bit cooler at this point in time, perhaps.
3: 4 degrees, maybe.
1: 4 degrees. Well, that's a lot.
3: That's a lot. Well, when you think of 43 degrees Celsius counted to 38, then 38 is definitely cooler.
1: But we are feeling the heat very much indeed.
3: Yes, that is true. And the fact is that it is I cannot say it is humid, but it is not the hot, hot Africa where there is absolutely no humidity. You do have this kind of humidity that unfortunately, makes you sweat. And so this is something which is very unpleasant and it does give you a bad feeling.
1: Mm.
3: As all experts from all kinds of health organizations recommend, we should be drinking a lot, and again, a lot. I heard recently a doctor saying that even 4 liters of water a day is not overdoing it, because we are sweating, so we are sort of like losing this water. And thus we have to hydrate. The thing is that when you think of drinking 4 liters of pure water, it has to be still, frankly. After 2 days you've had enough.
1: Yes, it sounds frightening, 4 liters of water, but indeed the reminders to stay hydrated are constant, not only to stay out of the sun and to avoid being out in the hot temperatures during the daytime, to venture only when the temperatures get a bit better, but indeed everyone is talking about staying hydrated. And everyone points out that if you drink an average of 2 liters a day, which I think is what most of us do, well, perhaps not drink, but we intake that much water in various forms, then because of the heat and because of this sweating, we do need to be drinking double that. So really 4 liters. Well, if you think of it, it's horrible, but it's a necessity.

0: But it's this kind of weather that you do not force yourself to drink because you are thirsty in that kind of weather, no matter. However, if we're talking about drinking water, this particular doctor who recommended the 4 liters said that it is not only water that counts, because we have to be drinking electrolytes. I mean, something that sort of improves this hydration. Of course, we're not talking about any kind of sizzling sodas and
1: sugary,
0: definitely not. But you can make, for example, your own kind of lemonades, which will have
1: compote. We were talking about that just a few weeks back.
0: And all kinds of lemonades, which in the stead of sugar will be having, for example, a spoon of honey plus a splash of salt.
1: Indeed. You said that we are thirsty, but indeed there's a moment when you are hot and when you are sweating and when you don't have immediate access to a drink, you stop feeling thirsty, and that is a danger moment. And this is also what the specialists point out in relation to older people, seniors. They are not thirsty. They're not used to drinking that much. Many of them have all sorts of ailments, so they need to cut down on water anyway. And they take all sorts of prescription medicines, which also cut down on their water. So that is indeed a major problem. But, well, you said of smuggling all kinds of electrolytes and minerals in our drinks. Soup is a good idea. Again, we do eat a lot of soups in this country, cold soups as well in this kind of weather. That does help with hydration also.
0: It does, really, especially the cold soups, which you mentioned, the ones that are now so very popular in this particular season, all kinds of chłodnik.
1: Chłodnik, and there's the salt you were also talking
0: yes,
1: about.
0: Yes. So chłodnik is a very good remedy for staying hydrated, because when, you know, when the temperature rises up to 30 degrees centigrade, then thinking of a hot, even a lovely tomato soup, for example, well, it makes you sort of...
1: Well, there is that part of the population which believes that hot tea and hot tomato soup or hot chicken soup, rosu, is the answer to a heat wave.
0: It is. In fact, it is true, because hot drinks are strongly recommended. For example, when you visit, I don't know, Africa, the Middle East, it's hot tea, strong hot tea with mint, which definitely sort of like... is this kind of beverage that should be drank when it is frightfully hot, and it is frightfully hot.
1: Well, obviously, drinks which are too cold, and if you are very hot and you reach for something straight from the freezer, then you do risk laryngitis, quite simply.
0: Losing your voice completely, which is not recommended for us. So we stick to
1: being
0: the not very cold drinks.
1: In a heat wave is the worst option possible.
0: Yes, and another thing that also we have to be very wary of is stepping out from a very cold interior, a cold room with lots of air conditioning, right out into the hot, because then again, this is not very good for our heart.
1: But that's when you break out in a sweat immediately.
0: Immediately. But anyway, there is not much sun here in this country, so we should be, frankly, a little bit happy.
1: The temperatures in the summer were something like 28 degrees, and now it's 10 degrees above that, 38, and in June, come on.
0: Yes, the hottest season was July usually, and now it's
1: July,
0: June.
1: August, now it's only the start of summer, so yeah, we need to be thinking about that. Staying hydrated, definitely.
0: Taking care of ourselves. Bye-bye.
1: Bye.
2: What's up?
3: What's up?
4: What's up?
5: What's up?
6: What's up?
7: What's up?
8: What's up? I'm

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1: What's up?
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Welcome to Offside, the program in which we talk about sports while listening to music. I'm Danuta Isler, your host, and in today's show, Polish tennis player Maja Chwalińska awarded a wild card in a main draw of Wimbledon, the only Grand Slam tennis tournament played on grass that will be running from June 29th to July the 12th. Also, ski mountaineer Bartek Ziemski became the second Pole to summit Mount Everest and ski down the world's highest peak without supplemental oxygen. All that is coming up, but first, here is Polish singer Bowska kicking off this week's show with her song called Cactus or Cactus.

0: Polish tennis player Maja Chwalińska has been awarded a wild card in the main draw of Wimbledon. The announcement came after the 24-year-old surged from number 114 to 21 in the Women's Tennis Association's world rankings, following her breakthrough performance at the French Open earlier last month. Chwalińska began Roland Garros in qualifying and advanced all the way to the championship match, where she lost 3-6, 2-6 to Russia's Mira Andreeva. Her career best run in Paris secured her place among the world's top players and paved the way for Wimbledon's main draw berth.
1: To be honest, I'm not really in the social media, I would say. I feel like it would be too much for me at this moment, so that's one of the things that I'm doing now, is just I post and then I quit. Other than that, I have a great people around me, you know, that are with me like for many years, so I can trust them and, you know, tell them anything that I feel, be honest. So I feel like it's crucial in this situation. That's pretty much it. Well, the break wasn't

0: very tough, like the tough moments were before the break, I would say. I was struggling a lot. I pushed at the beginning. I thought that I just need to stay very strong, tough, and just keep practicing. And yeah, but then I just couldn't get out of bed anymore. I was just like lifeless, to be honest. And yeah, I knew that I need to take a break because otherwise I'm just not able to like live, I think. So yeah, I needed to take a break. And I honestly didn't know if I'm gonna come back or not. But after like months, I decided to come back. I needed to kind of figure a few things in my head, I would say. Yeah, and I came back. I'm happy that I did.
1: Maja Chwalińska there talking during a press conference following her final match at the Roland Garros. Following her unexpected success in Paris, pressure mounted on Wimbledon organizers to grant her a wild card. The Polish Tennis Association was among those that formally requested direct entry for the player. Wimbledon, the only Grand Slam tennis tournament played on grass, runs from June 29th to July the 12th.
2: I was stressed yesterday, but now I'm just like, you know, someone need to pinch me. When I was younger, I also watched a lot of older clips. I don't want to say old, but older clips.
3: Okay.
2: So, you know, I basically grew up watching you and Pete and I mean the Big Three later. So, yeah, I'm just very like in shock right now.
4: It's been a wild ride. Andre, what was it like to watch her run?
3: I mean, it's beautiful to watch your game. I love your creativity and I love your heart and your spirit. I'm just really curious, like, what's the first thing you're gonna buy? I mean, I remember when I won my first big prize check, I went home and bought a white Corvette.
2: Oh my God.
3: Are you gonna do something fun?
2: No, I'm not gonna buy anything like that. For now, I just need to kind of relax a bit. You know, it was a lot of things happened during these 3 weeks. So I just need to chill a bit. Yeah. That's for sure.
5: You throw up the high loop or you're crafty with the slice. I think a lot of people loved watching you play because that's how a lot of club players kind of play.
2: Well, when I was younger, I played more flat, that's for sure. And I played a lot of slices, even more than now, and drop shots. So I kind of developed, I would say, these shots for the years. You know, I'm not big, I'm not very strong, so I had to have my own weapons, I would say. I feel like every match was such a battle, like even in qualifying, you know, girls are so good and it's really a fight for your life there. So yeah, every day was a challenge for me. So I feel like I'm just very proud that I had, like, I was able to adapt to the different conditions, different players. And I definitely gained a lot of confidence as well, because before I didn't really have an opportunity to play against these girls, the high ranked players. So yeah, definitely great 3 weeks.
1: Polish rising tennis star Maja Chwalińska. Meanwhile, Markéta Wondruszowa, the Czech tennis star who won Wimbledon in 2023, has been handed a four-year ban by the International Tennis Integrity Agency. The ruling comes despite the former champion's insistence that she has never doped and has never tested positive, as you will hear in this report by Ruf Frankova of Radio Prague.
6: 4 years away from professional tennis, that is the penalty imposed by an independent tribunal after Wondrouchová refused to provide a sample during a doping control last December. According to the player, the officer arrived outside the agreed time window and failed to provide official identification. Earlier this year, her representative, sports lawyer Jan Exner, told Czech radio that the incident came at a time when the former Wimbledon champion was under immense pressure.
7: She receives threats, suffers from sleep problems, and everything that happened triggered an acute stress disorder that led to her being unable to control herself in that moment. However, our defense is certainly not that the doping control officer arrived outside the one-hour time window.
6: The tribunal was not persuaded by that explanation. The consequence was a 4-year ban, the same punishment handed to athletes who fail a doping test. Under anti-doping rules, refusing to provide a sample is considered just as serious. Vondroušová can still appeal the ruling. For now, however, her lawyer Exner says he first wants to see the tribunal's written

0: reasoning before deciding on the next steps.
1: We have to wait for the tribunal's reasoning and study it carefully. After that, we will decide what course of action to take.
0: Responding to the decision on social media, Vondroušová strongly denied ever using banned substances and said she had done everything she could to explain what had happened.
1: I have never taken doping substances and I have never had a positive test. Throughout my career, I have undergone countless anti-doping controls. I always stepped onto the court with a clear conscience. I answered every question. I provided everything that was requested. I testified before the tribunal and tried to explain as clearly as possible what happened. I gave it everything I had.
0: The former Wimbledon champion also wrote that the process had changed her life, bringing anxiety and sleeplessness, and that sporting achievements and titles no longer seemed important. What matters most now, she said, are the people around her. Messages of support have since poured in from fellow players, including Sloane Stephens, Marta Kostyuk and Katie Boulter. For now, one of Czech tennis's biggest stars faces 4 years away from the sport.
2: Miroslava Frankova of Radio Prague there. Wimbledon 2026 will be played over 14 days, starting Monday, June 29th and ending Sunday, July the 12th. The championships begin with 2 days of gentlemen's and ladies' singles matches.

0: You're listening to Polish Radio, broadcasting from Warsaw. We're continuing a sports show, Offside. Hello and welcome, if you've just joined us. Ski mountaineer Bartek Ziemski has become the second Pole to summit Mount Everest and ski down the world's highest peak without supplemental oxygen. Earlier last month, Ziemski climbed Lhotse, the world's fourth highest peak, and completed a ski descent from the summit, becoming one of the few climbers to achieve the feat without supplemental oxygen. Marcin Matuszewski has more.
1: Ski alpinism might still be a non-mainstream extreme sport, but there is no doubt that Poland is a significant global force in this field. Year by year, Polish daredevils like the discipline's top dog Andrzej Bargiel score landmark achievements on the world's tallest and most dangerous mountains. Bartek Ziemski, a 30-year-old Polish ski alpinist from the southern city of Bielsko-Biała, is another world-leading thrill-seeker of the domain. He added a significant accomplishment to the long list of his trophies, conquering the world's fourth highest peak, Central Himalayas Lhotse, and following with a successful ski descent.
2: Just beyond the towering shadow of Everest, there lies a mountain that few talk about, and even fewer survive. Its name is Lhotse, a name that means South Peak in Tibetan. But don't let that gentle name fool you. Lhotse is anything but gentle. Where Everest draws the crowds and the glory, Lhotse waits in silence. Colder, steeper, more unforgiving. It doesn't boast, it hunts. Every climber who steps foot on its icy flanks does so knowing that this mountain does not offer second chances. There's no room for mistakes.
1: Alpinism-focused YouTuber Hoshi Summit said in his video describing Lhotse, clearly stating that it's one of the most challenging mountains to climb, let alone ski down afterwards. In this context, it is worth remembering that Bartek Ziemski consistently pursues his goals in a very clean, demanding style, without additional oxygen and without the personal support of Sherpas. Going like that, the Polish adventurer climbed and skied down the 8,516-meter summit of Lhotse in 2 days. On his way to the top, he managed to overtake a crowd of other climbers heading to neighboring Mount Everest, which allowed him to descend in favorable conditions. Everything went according to plan in this regard. I managed to get in ahead of everyone else, so I had the top of the slope to myself. This was quite important because on the way down there is a quite narrow couloir there, so other people and their ropes are problematic. So I am very pleased that all went to plan as well as with my overall accomplishment. Bartek Ziemski told Polish radio reporter Paweł Pawlica. The ski mountaineer from Bielsko-Biała emphasized that during the descent he kept his skis on.

0: on from almost the very top all the way to the lower bass.
1: Wyłączając jedną niestety dużą szczelinę na Icefallu, który nie
0: Almost everything went smoothly except for one large crevasse on the Icefall where unfortunately I couldn't find the skiing trail and I had to climb over a ladder. But even there I didn't take off my skis because why bother? I decided it would be easier and faster to do this on skis as well. Because of that break, personally I am not writing it down as a perfectly clean ski descent to base camp. Nevertheless, I am happy and in my opinion I did quite well. And taking into account it all happened in spring, I think I can even say that I did very well.
1: Dobrze, jak, zwłaszcza jak na wiosnę, to bardzo dobrze.
0: Bartek Ziemski continued. Lhotse was already the 8th 8000er the 30-year-old Paul has climbed and skied down without supplementary air tanks. All in all, Ziemski's achievements place him among the world's most distinguished mountaineers and high-altitude skiers in history. And most definitely this was not the last time the world heard of him and his mind-blowing exploits.
2: That was a report by Marcin Matuszewski, bringing us to the end of this week's edition of Offside, the program in which we talk about news from the world of sports while listening to Polish music. Join me again next week. In the meantime, I'm leaving you with Polish singer Paweł Domagała and his song called PS or A Dog. I'm Danuta Isler. 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

0: Hello and welcome to Balance, a program to bring you the two sides of the coin in business and the economy here in Poland. This is a show where Money Talks, hosted by me, Danuta Isler. In the show this week, the US has issued a temporary sanctions waiver for Iran's oil sector, authorizing the production, sale, delivery and import of Iranian crude oil and petrochemicals, the Treasury Department has said. The announcement came as negotiations between Washington and Tehran continue following the first round of talks in Switzerland over the weekend. Iran's general license authorizes the production, delivery and sale of crude oil, petrochemical products and petrochemical products of Iranian origin for a 60-day period, Treasury Secretary Scott Bessent said on X on Monday. The license also covers services linked to the energy trade, including vessel management, insurance, crewing, bunkering, classification, and emergency repairs.
1: But as you know, we just achieved a historic peace agreement with Iran to end the conflict in the Strait of Hormuz. And by the way, yesterday, 19 million barrels of oil flowed out of the Strait of Hormuz, a very beautiful. That's the most oil in the history of the Strait. No, it's never been any, you've never seen anything like that. It's called an oil gush. And most importantly, we are ensuring one thing very importantly, because this is why I did it. I did it for this reason, 99% for this. Iran will never have a nuclear weapon. And they've agreed to that.
0: U.S. President Donald Trump there. International Energy Agency Executive Director Fatih Birol welcomed the interim agreement to end the Iran war, describing it as a positive step for peace and the global economy. The war, which began with U.S.-Israeli strikes on the country on February 28th, is estimated to have blocked more than 14 barrels per day of Middle East oil output, according to the agency.
2: I am very happy that the United States and Iran, they have an agreement, and there is a ceasefire, and there is a very strong steps in the direction of peace.
3: The energy prices are a key ingredient.
2: This is also good for global economy, because as I said a few times, if the Strait of Hormuz wouldn't be open until end of June, global economy would be in trouble. I expect, dear colleagues, that the countries are going to react to this Hormuz crisis, regardless of the strait can be open unconditionally and fully, regardless of that. Because people will think, many actors are thinking, once it's happened, it can happen again. The vase is broken.
0: In coordination with the International Maritime Organization, Oman established temporary maritime corridors to help ships leave the area safely amid heightened security risks. Oman also said it would keep the Strait of Hormuz open to shipping without imposing any tolls. A vital route for roughly a fifth of global oil and liquefied natural gas supplies before the war, the Strait of Hormuz has been heavily disrupted since the

0: The U.S. and Israel launched a war against Iran, curbing commercial shipping and rattling global energy markets.
1: My name is Jakob Hallgren. I'm director of the Swedish Institute of International Affairs. Iran is run by a regime which is deeply undemocratic and which treats its own people in completely unacceptable ways. Then you can discuss how wars are conducted and started, and to what extent there are clear war aims, and how you end wars, and how you create conditions which are conducive to peace. Not only is Iran a brutal regime towards its own people, but it's also a threat regionally. So to some extent I can understand that, of course, that is a real problem. But now the situation we have right now with the effects on energy security and crisis of oil and crisis of international law, etc., that of course puts us in a difficult dilemma where I hope the actors can reach a settlement fairly soon.
0: The Gulf states are also expected to push for no fees to transit the Strait of Hormuz, Saudi Arabia's ambassador to Poland, Inas Al-Shahwani, confirmed.
2: Saudi Arabia welcome the signing of the initial peace agreement, and we welcome any efforts to de-escalate, to focus on prosperity, to bring more peace and security and stability to the region.
0: To what extent is it about peace, and to what extent is it also about economic relations? Because we know that I think pretty much the whole world felt the pain of the Strait of Hormuz being closed, even Europeans paying for flight tickets or just trying to fuel their cars.
2: Well, Saudi Arabia believed that the status of the Strait of Hormuz should go back to what it was before the escalation, before the 28th of February, and to maintain this really crucial corridor fully open.
0: I think part of this deal, this initial agreement, other than offering Iran sanction reliefs and reconstruction funds, is also the potential to collect tolls on the Strait of Hormuz. Now, we know that this is a very strategic place. I think, what is it, 20% of the world oil supplies are shipped through there. What do you think about this idea to collect tolls on it?
2: It is a very strategic corridor for oil shipment. It's a very strategic corridor for global trade also. And Saudi Arabia's stance on that is that we want the situation of the Strait of Hormuz to go back to what it was before the escalation.
0: And can you say or estimate in any fashion how much has Saudi Arabia lost as part of the ongoing conflict or suffered when it comes to economic data?
2: It was a very challenging conflict for Saudi Arabia and for our neighboring countries. But at the same time, for Saudi Arabia, I think it's also created a lot of opportunities when it comes to logistics, a lot of opportunities when it comes to being like a buffer to your neighboring countries and helping ease the challenge that they were facing during this ordeal.
0: So there's always a little bit of good and bad. I mean, there's always an opportunity, even business is business. I'm sure you talk to the authorities of your country regularly. How was it welcomed over there? I mean, regular people in Saudi Arabia, they're like, finally, or what now, Mr. Trump?
2: Well, in Saudi Arabia, I think, I know that you are following closely, but the whole focus is on prosperity, on development, on Vision 2030, and all the amazing projects that we have. That's why I think everyone wants to keep focusing on that. We believe in our leadership. We believe that we can overcome whatever challenges that we face, and we believe that we can really do a lot of great things when it comes to the future of Saudi Arabia and its people.
0: You've been here for less than a year.
2: Yes.
0: And how has the business been between Poland and Saudi Arabia? We know that last September there was a big event with a delegation coming from your country.
2: Following that was a bigger event, a delegation from Poland going to Saudi Arabia, headed by Minister Domański, the finance minister, and it was the largest economic delegations going to a country abroad. We're very happy that there is that kind of broad interest of opportunities in Saudi Arabia, and we welcome Polish companies to come and invest and see what kind of opportunities that they can find there, because there are various opportunities. We export a lot of pottery from Poland, some type of glass and ceramic. I found that in fine shops where it says made in Poland. I was very happy to see that. We want also the other way around. We know that Poland exports a lot of maybe petrochemicals from Saudi Arabia and different things, but since industry-wise, Saudi Arabia is growing, I would love to see in the near future also products from Saudi Arabia here.
0: Oil prices fell more than 1% on Wednesday this week, extending the week's losses to trade near four-month lows on signs that more stranded oil

Oil tankers are set to move out of the Strait of Hormuz. Prices have also come under pressure this week from the 60-day sanctions waiver Washington granted Tehran after initial peace talks, allowing Iran to send oil, and from an easing of hostilities in Lebanon. That's all in this week's edition of Balance. I'm Danuta Isler. Thanks for listening.

0: Welcome to Offside, the program in which we talk about sports while listening to music. I'm Danuta Isler, the host of the feature in which we talk about winners, losers, Olympic sports, as well as unusual and less common disciplines, all while checking out various Polish music releases. Join me in Offside, premiered every Friday at 2040 CET, only on Polish radio, broadcasting from Warsaw.
1: You're tuned to Warsaw. Welcome to Focus, our weekly look at the culture and art scene in Poland, in which today we recall the late writer, visionary Stanisław Lem. One of the greatest science fiction and fantasy writers, died on March the 27th, 2006. Hailed by many as a visionary, Lem was one of Poland's most famous authors, in fact one of the most often Polish writers read the world over. His works have been translated into some 50 languages and sold over 41 million copies. His books, revolving around the future of planet Earth and the human species, were often turned into films, though Lem was critical of most film adaptations of his works. But it was his writing that won over the hundreds of thousands of fans around the globe. He was a writer unique in his style and attitude towards his themes. Many of his books referred to the trauma of World War II, though that was veiled through narration about unknown worlds. He was a writer like no other, says Piotr Kuchiwczak, expert on Polish literature.
2: There are many science fiction writers around, and science fiction's got fans around, but I think Lem's popularity in slightly different status is due to the fact that, well, you could say his writing is metaphoric. There's always a metaphor which points to something outside the very science fiction element in his writing. So it's a metaphor on the way the world is constructed, the way we understand the world, the way we look at science, and how we translate this into the framework of our ethical values.
1: Stanisław Lem wrote about alien civilizations like a science fiction writer, but he concentrated on the lack of communication between humans and those civilizations. He wrote about human technological progress and the problems of human existence in the world where technological development poses a threat to mankind.
2: It's the issue, actually, which come to the surface, I think, in the last two or three decades. What is the price, or is that the price we are paying for the technological progress? And what is the relation between our ability to use the technology, but also our ability to understand what impact or side impact it may have on the way we think and what we do? That is another large aspect of his writing, which has not been that much foregrounded by other science fiction writers.
1: Stanisław Lem was a careful observer of the present day and a visionary, looking far into the future and often carefully predicting what may await the world. It was his visions that made him so outstanding in the world of science fiction and fantasy writers. The author himself admitted that this is not done on purpose.
3: Ja nie jestem człowiekiem, który siadał do maszyny z zamiarem.
1: I am not a man who sits at the typewriter with the intention of making prophecies, but somehow my hypotheses, my theories, come true. This is a mystery to me. How? Said Stanisław Lem in one of his interviews. Piotr Kuchiwczak says it was Lem's deep thinking, careful theories, his Renaissance mind, which made him a visionary.
2: There is some visionary or some predictive element in his writing, that is, being a scientist, he had full understanding a scientist may have of how science functions and what implications of science may be on our lives, and he tried to derive from this certain patterns, a certain prediction.

0: directions, where we may be and what we may be like, you know, 200 years, 300 years from now, which it's interesting that, you know, not long ago it wasn't a political issue. You could say it was a science fiction issue, but today this is seen as a political issue. So I think that this is why there is certain topicality in his writing.
1: Lem's literature has fascinated many generations. There were those who loved him, and there were those who passed by uninterested. Piotr Kuchivchak explains that Stanisław Lem differed from many science fiction writers in his style, which was often too difficult for lovers of that kind of literature to understand.
0: I think that it's exactly this unique combination in his writing. I mean, if you pick up one of his books and think, well, this is another science fiction book and I've read many of those, that is different type of writing, because he wrote well. It is ambitious writing. It's the writing when you have to think both about what he writes about and how he does it. So it's accomplished, and I think this is one of the problems that many readers of science fiction do not expect: a very accomplished writing stylistically from a science fiction writer. They rather look about what they are writing about. And in Lem, you've got the complexity. This is why I think he can be, maybe it's too early, but I think he can be classified as a classic, not only classic of the genre, but a literary classic.
1: Stanisław Lem, who often scorned the title of science fiction writer and preferred to be referred to as philosopher of thought, was a master of the science fiction school in Poland. His books were an example to young writers. He set certain standards of thinking and of writing. His popularity extended the world over. He was almost an object of cult for readers in the east of Europe, with fan clubs in Russia, Belarus or Ukraine. But Piotr Kuchivchak says that his fame also stretched far to the west.
0: You know, when people begin a conversation with me about Polish literature, I think half of the people I talk to about the subject would mention Lem's name as the first name, which is very interesting. He has been translated, and I think as a science fiction is concerned, he's definitely top of the list. And because he is a demanding writer, so I think this is he's straddling sort of science fiction with a classic. So he would be read by people who are science fiction fans, but also by people who are interested in Polish literature. I would definitely put him within the first maybe five names from Polish literature that people would mention in Britain, in the US, as the Polish distinguished writers.
2: Podaj nazwisko.
3: Juszkiewicz, Jarosław.
2: Spójrz w skaner. Nie poruszaj się. 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
3: Solaris.
2: W tej symulacji wystąpią Elżbieta Getfert, profesor Jolanta Tambor, Piotr Cholewa. Rozpoczynamy symulację.
3: Światy Lema.
1: Back in 2021, at the Prix Europa Continental Competition for European Television, Radio or Online Productions, was one devoted to Stanisław Lem. 2021 was proclaimed the year of Lem in Poland, celebrating the centenary of his birth. One production was prepared by Jarosław Juszkiewicz, a devoted admirer of Stanisław Lem's works.
4: There are six my favorite Lem's books: Invisible, Solaris, Star Diaries, Eden, Return from Stars, and Siberiad. And, well, I always thought that film adaptations of Lem's books are not perfect. They were often criticized, both Solaris, which was made by Alexei Tarkovsky, and its Hollywood version. Well, I was thinking a few months ago, is it a good way to present the books or texts of Stanisław Lem without using sophisticated technology, I mean in film, because it's difficult and I think it's almost impossible to present some creations of planet Solaris, of its surface. So I decided, and it came to me, that each of us is carrying the best imagination device.

0: it's our brains, this is our brain, and our imagination. And the radio is the best way to present, to inspire our imagination. So I decided to create, literally, a simulator of Stanisław Lem's worlds. And some of those worlds are simply fascinating, such as Solaris or Regis, planet Regis from Invisible. Some of those planets, some of those worlds are sad, like Eden. Some of them are quite good in predicting future, like Return from Stars. And if you allow, I have a quote from Return from Stars, which is a book about a man who went to stars, and it was only a few years for him, and over 123 years passed on Earth. And he's entering a bookstore, and here's the quotation. "I spent the afternoon in a bookstore. There were no books in it. The bookstore resembled, instead, an electronic laboratory. The books were crystals with recorded contents. They could be read with an eye of opton, which was similar to a book, but had only one page between the covers. At a touch, successive pages on the text appeared on it. It's a Kindle. It's an electronic book reader, a device which has millions, tens of millions of people on Earth right now. So he was quite good at predicting future. Well, every Lem's world has a kind of different layer. It's kind of ecosystem. And I've decided to use all technical abilities of the modern radio production to create such worlds and create a kind of audio simulation with, of course, great help of my sound engineer, Jacek Kurkowski. So we made six recording sessions, and we decided to play with sound. We decided to let our imagination go free and present the result of those sessions, not on the tape, of course, but on hard disk.
1: Stanisław Lem, best known to the world as science fiction writer, combines futurological themes with fairy tales, philosophy, analysis of men's psyche and ethics. Solaris, written between June 1959 and June 1960 and first published in 1961, is a very significant novel among Lem's works. It blends philosophical fiction with a love story, or even can be called a psychological novel. It is not only the most famous work by Stanisław Lem, but also one of the most canonical novels in both Polish and world fantasy. The series Lem's Worlds by Jarosław Juszkiewicz is not a simple presentation of Lem's books. It is, in fact, a narration about the books, coupled with commentaries by experts and, of course, a huge role played by the sound.
0: I'm a kind of guide who shows those worlds. I'm not telling much about the story in the books, and it was the most difficult task when I was creating the scripts, because I don't want to spoil the story. It's not very easy to tell just the story of the book and make the production and go away from it. The most difficult thing was to paint this picture with some sounds and tell a few lines about the story, use some quotations, of course, using the Lem's texts, but leaving some thoughts to the listener, making a hint, a kind of teaser, what you can expect when you start reading this book. Just start reading it, and you will experience something incredible. And that's why we were using so many sound effects, using some dramatization, some of those programs which are no longer than 15 minutes, because that's the requirement of the modern radio. Some were just to produce a little, even fragrance of Lem's literature, just to allow people to just take a book and start reading. And I don't know if you said that it's sometimes very hard to digest Lem. It depends on book. Love's Solaris is a book that can be used by anyone, both by those who are believing in God and by atheists. Solaris can be read as a love story and as a philosophical pamphlet. So that's the beauty of Lem. You have a lot of layers and you can read them separately.
1: What is extraordinary in Lem is the language he uses with neologism.

0: being an inseparable part of his writing, which not only presents difficulties to translators, though in fact his works have been translated over into 41 languages and have sold over 30 million copies, but also makes his works very demanding reading. In one of his novels, Observation on the Spot, Lem even included a dictionary of the neologisms used. Still, this is no easy literature. The documentaries Lem's World by Jarek Juszkiewicz are a fantastic guide to the books, encouraging to take up the works by the great writer, who in fact is the author of a very interesting motto about reading, known as Lem's Law. No one reads. If someone does read, he doesn't understand. If he understands, he immediately forgets.
1: Yes, and he was the one who said that he never thought that there are so many idiots in the world before he entered the internet. But program about his books are, of course, downloadable. They can be heard as podcasts because they were produced as podcasts. So maybe not in everything he was able to predict the future. But the fact is that after even a few decades, his thoughts, his literature is very inspiring, and it covers with a substance that made it not, maybe not very shining, but very interesting and intriguing.
0: In his works, Lem analyzed paradoxes which arise within social progress, at the same time focusing on mastering technological barriers. The plots of his novels, his stories, are at times positive or grotesquely funny. They play with various literary styles and convention. Rich in philosophical subtexts, Lem's fictions are engrossing and suspenseful, and all this combined placed Stanisław Lem among the most read science fiction writers in the world.
1: Lem always said it in interviews with him. I was not privileged to meet him personally, but he always said in his interviews that the science fiction side of his books is not the first side. He always wanted to say more. And in Solaris, you can find a lot of about humanity, about humans, about our place in space. He says that we are not, when we are traveling to space, when we are discovering new worlds, we are not discovering, in fact, we are not searching for new worlds. We don't want to meet them. We're just looking for mirrors. We're just looking for something that resembles Earth. But we are choking with Earth, with only one planet. So that's one example of his philosophy of something what he wanted to explain or show in his books. For Eden, for instance, you can read the echoes of his very difficult past during occupation when German soldiers forced him with other boys to bury some corpses. And in Eden, you can see the planet which was under the big social experiment, biogenetical experiment. So that's, I think, that's the biggest force and the strongest part of Lem's books. And in one moment, and it was, I believe, at the middle of the 80s of the last century, he decided not writing science fiction books anymore. He said everything what he wanted to say. And he decided to write other forms of literature, and that's what happened.
0: Jarosław Juszkiewicz, a great admirer of Stanisław Lem's works, and I'm Agnieszka Bielawska, your host in this edition of Focus, thanking you for keeping company.

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0: Hello, I'm Agnieszka Bielawska, welcoming you to Warsaw Review, our regular rundown of some of the top stories of the passing week in Poland. Coming up, Poland's president strips his Ukrainian counterpart of Poland's top state honor.
1: In light of President Zelensky's decision, I have decided to strip him of the Order of the White Eagle.
0: Preparations for a long-term American military base in Poland are moving forward.
2: It's very real. Not only did our national defense minister emphasize this, but Pete Hegseth also confirmed it on the American side. This is a long-term process that won't happen overnight.
0: Ukraine Recovery Conference in Poland's Gdańsk.
3: Over the next 2 days of this conference, we expect more than 160 agreements that should be signed for more than 10 billion euros.
0: Last Friday, President Karol Nawrocki decided to strip his Kyiv counterpart, Volodymyr Zelensky, of Poland's highest state honor, the Order of the White Eagle, due to the latter's controversial decision of naming Ukrainian military unit after that country's World War II National Insurgent Army, UPA, which murdered tens of thousands of Poles. In the face of this, the Ukrainian president decided himself to return the Polish honor, and some compatriot top figures followed suit. A report by Marcin Matuszewski.
1: The recent diplomatic dispute between Poland and Ukraine deepened on Saturday after Ukrainian President Volodymyr Zelensky returned the highest Polish state distinction, the Order of the White Eagle, following a Friday decision by President Karol Nawrocki to revoke the award. This latest and ongoing crisis in Polish-Ukrainian relations was triggered by a decree signed by President Zelensky in May 2026, marking the anniversary of Ukraine's Special Operations Forces, Zelensky agreed for one of the country's elite commando units to take the honorary title of Heroes of the Ukrainian Insurgent Army, UPA. Poland's reaction to the controversial naming was immediate and remarkably unified, and politicians across the spectrum from the left to the conservative right condemned Zelensky's decision. Polish government officials called the notion unacceptable. The country's foreign ministry warned that the move could provide fresh ammunition for Russian propaganda and undermine Western support for Kyiv. And President Nawrocki declared that he will strip his Ukrainian counterpart of Poland's highest state honor, the Order of the White Eagle, making good on this promise on June 19th.
4: The Polish military has trained thousands of Ukrainian soldiers. The fact that some of them will now serve under the Ukrainian Insurgent Army banner is unacceptable to us. Therefore, in light of President Zelensky's decision, I have decided to strip him of the Order of the White Eagle. This does not constitute a change in the strategic direction.

0: direction of Polish security policy. We have supported and continue to support Ukraine because we know that Russian aggression poses a threat to the security of Poland and all of Europe. Nothing has changed in this regard. Russia is the aggressor and Putin is a criminal responsible for unleashing the largest armed conflict in Europe since the end of World War II.
1: Rozpętanie wojny, która przyniosła Europie największy konflikt zbrojny od zakończenia II wojny światowej.
0: President Nawrocki said in a video statement published on X on Friday. In a Sunday interview with Ukraine's TSN television, President Zelensky shared his belief that President Nawrocki has decided to escalate the issue due to internal political infighting in Poland. He added that Nawrocki is acting like Viktor Orban did when he was Prime Minister of Hungary. The Ukrainian president added that it was the soldiers themselves who chose such a name, and despite difficult history, he couldn't and shouldn't say no to them, as every day they risk their lives to defend both Ukraine and the rest of Europe, Poland included. Zelensky also stated that prior to Friday's and Saturday's developments, the Ukrainian representatives unsuccessfully attempted to clarify Kyiv's position to de-escalate and resolve the dispute, including proposing a Polish-Ukrainian presidential meeting and a joint press conference. President Volodymyr Zelensky clearly stated that he had no intention whatsoever of offending Poland or Poles or of jeopardizing relations between Poland and Ukraine. Poland's Prime Minister Donald Tusk said following his Friday meeting with the Ukrainian head of state on the sidelines of the European Union summit in Brussels.
2: I would like to try and minimize the costs of President Zelensky's decision, which was unnecessary and from our perspective wrong and reprehensible. Even I, a strong proponent of the broadest possible support for Ukraine, won't change my mind in this regard. It was a mistake and it unnecessarily exposes us all to these emotional political tensions. I hope, however, that everyone involved will keep the most important political priority in the back of their minds, that we should all prevent history from ruining our future. Still, any glorification of the UPA will never be accepted by anyone in Poland, regardless of party colors, and President Zelensky knows that too. In response to stripping of Zelensky's Order of the White Eagle, former Ukrainian President Leonid Kuchma resigned from the one awarded to him in 1997. His successor Yushchenko and President Zelensky's predecessor Poroshenko also decided to resign from the highest Polish distinction. Furthermore, today's Ukrainian Foreign Minister Andriy Sibicha, head of the office of the President of Ukraine Kirill Budanov, his deputy Ihor Zhovka, and Ukrainian ambassador to Poland Vasyl Bodnar resigned from their Polish state awards too. The prevailing experts' opinion on the whole debacle in question is that no one except Moscow has won in this Polish-Ukrainian dispute, which was completely unnecessary and brings only losses for both sides involved.
3: A report by Marcin Matuszewski. Reportedly, plans for a permanent US military base in Poland are advancing with broad political support. American officials are considering two locations near major transport hubs with airports. A report by Piotr Urbaniak.
4: Wirtualna Polska reports that plans for a permanent US military base in Poland are advancing. The project is a part of a broader agreement to expand the American presence in the country as an allied guarantee and a deterrent against Russian aggression. Anonymous Polish army sources say US officials are looking at two major cities in the southwest. Polish costs could reach several billion dollars. Mieczysław Bieniek, a retired Polish general and military expert, spoke with Wirtualna Polska about the probability of establishing the new base and the challenges surrounding the project. It's very real. Not only did our national defense minister emphasize this, but Pete Hegseth also confirmed it on the American side. This is a long-term process that won't happen overnight. It requires significant organizational, planning, financial, and logistical effort. A whole range of activities is necessary to ensure the base's continued operation in the future. Last week, the government approved a resolution that authorizes national

0: National Defense Minister Władysław Kosiniak-Kamysz to begin work on the project in coordination with other government departments. Speaking with Polish radio, he described the scope of his task. We agreed to run a joint analysis between our teams. The Council of Ministers and Prime Minister Tusk have authorized me to coordinate these efforts on the Polish side, lead the dialogue with our American counterparts, and map out the logistics, financing, and structure. The issue gained attention after the US Army suspended the deployment of 4,000 soldiers to Poland, following President Donald Trump's order to reduce the American footprint in Europe. As the dispute grew, the president announced that 5,000 additional troops would go to Poland, though no further details followed. According to the Polish Defense Ministry, more than 10,000 American soldiers are currently in the country. A permanent base would raise that number to 15,000. Robert Biedroń is a Polish member of the European Parliament. In an interview with Polish radio, he emphasized the importance of this project to politicians across the entire political spectrum. This is an all-hands-on-deck issue that unites us beyond political divisions. It must remain that way as we prepare for what lies ahead. While this is a long-term investment that requires building infrastructure from scratch, the national interest must prevail over party politics. Until now, the exact location of the new deployment remained a mystery. US troops are currently stationed in northern Poland, in the city of Poznań and in the Lower Silesia region. Early speculation suggested an expansion of one of those sites. Wirtualna Polska now reports that the likely location is near Wrocław or Poznań, both large cities with airports. Sources say the US military prefers areas where soldiers can bring families and live near major transport hubs. A permanent base would create significant costs for Poland, most of them probably covered by the state budget. Estimates suggest the base could support up to 25,000 people, which requires extensive housing and infrastructure. Wirtualna Polska reports that the total expenses may exceed $3 billion.
1: A report by Piotr Urbaniak. The Ukraine Recovery Conference is a high-level international event held annually since 2017 with the participation of domestic and foreign governments, institutions and businesses. Its so far hosts were London, Toronto, Vilnius, Lugano, Copenhagen, Berlin and Rome. And on Thursday, for the first time ever, the conference kicked off in the Polish coastal city of Gdańsk.
2: Representatives of dozens of countries and international organizations have flocked to Poland's coastal city of Gdańsk to participate in the two-day Ukraine Recovery Conference, or URC in short, which kicked off on Thursday. Co-organized by both countries, it is described as one of the largest economic and political events of the year in Europe. Over 100 foreign delegations have arrived in the city, representing 61 countries and 40 international organizations. Among the confirmed URC 2026 guests are three incumbent presidents and 12 heads of state and government, as well as the heads of the European Commission, the European Council, NATO, the OECD, the European Development Bank and the World Bank. Furthermore, the VIP-studded international guest list of the conference also includes six foreign ministers, a dozen ministers responsible for economy, trade and culture, and 22 ambassadors. Last but not least, around 6,000 representatives of business, the banking sector, insurance companies and consulting offices from around the world have confirmed their participation. The Ukraine Recovery Conference was officially jointly opened on Thursday morning by the country's Prime Minister Julia Svyrydenko, her Polish counterpart Donald Tusk and European Commission President Ursula von der Leyen. In her speech, the head of the Ukrainian government emphasized that the cooperations agreed upon in Gdańsk will have a real impact not only on the situation in Ukraine, but also for the whole of Europe.
3: Over the next 2 days of this conference, we expect more than 160 agreements that should be signed for more than 10 billion euros. And they are aimed at aggregating resources and capability across five main dimensions: European Union integration, human capital, business, also local and regional development. And for the first time during this year in Gdansk, we are holding and

0: having a dimension that focuses on defense.
1: Yulia Sviridenko also thanked all those who support her country's ongoing efforts to repel the full-scale Russian invasion going on since 2022 and emphasized that this is already the fifth time the event is taking place against the backdrop of Ukraine's struggle for freedom and European values.
0: Most of all, I want to say thank you to people of Poland. Dear Poles, thank you for your help when it was the most urgent time to support us. And thank you for your will to build a common future within the European Union. In Ukraine, we have a national tradition. It's called Toloka, when people gather together and we start repairing home when it's damaged. This is how we approach to reconstruction and to recovery.
1: We believe that Ukraine will resist Russian aggression and that together we will rebuild Ukraine, Donald Tusk declared in his opening speech, as he emphasized the choice of Gdańsk as the host city has a symbolic meaning. I invited you and our friends from Ukraine to this very place because it shows that the miracle of recovery and reconstruction happens when people really want it, when they are able to fight for achieving peace, when they are determined to do good. Gdańsk has risen from ruins and the spirit of this city has also been restored. This great effort awaits Ukraine as well, and I call on all of you to help make this happen so that people of goodwill in Ukraine, Poland, Europe and the world can find each other again in these difficult times. If we work together wisely and with an open heart, we will overcome every evil and we will rebuild what evil has destroyed.
2: I odbudujemy to, co źli ludzie niszczą.
1: Meanwhile, Ursula von der Leyen announced that on the opening day of the conference, Ukraine will receive the first tranche of the European loan. As she pointed out, that is because its future success requires investments made today.
3: Since the beginning of Russia's full-scale invasion, the European Union and its member states have provided 200 billion euros in economic, financial and military support. And with the Ukraine support loan, we will provide a further 90 billion euros over the next 2 years. Today, we are transferring the first tranche under this loan, dear Julia, 3.2 billion euros in macrofinancial assistance.
1: The European Commission President also announced broader cooperation between the defense industries of Ukraine and the EU, adding that its effects are already visible.
3: Deeper integration of our defense industry is so important. We are already seeing what this partnership can achieve. Ukrainian designed drones being produced in Germany. Fuel for Ukraine's Flamingo missiles will soon be made in Denmark. Ladies and gentlemen, we need Ukrainian ingenuity and innovation and Europe's scale and industrial know-how. That is the mixture that we need to prosper.
1: The 2026 Ukraine Recovery Conference will continue in Gdańsk till Friday evening. As Poland's Deputy Minister of State Assets, Eliza Zeidler, announced, it is this year's largest event of its kind worldwide, and hopes are high for its outcome in Poland and Ukraine both.
4: A report by Marcin Matuszewski. June the 25th marked a year since Sławomir Wisniewski-Wiśniewski became only the second Polish astronaut to reach space, joining the AX4 mission to the International Space Station aboard Space's X Dragon capsule. A year after, a conference was organized at the Warsaw School of Economics summing up the results of that mission. Danuta Isler was there.
5: We're talking during a conference devoted to 1 year after, so a sum up of what has been achieved as a result of your mission when it comes to our awareness, economy, this and that.
6: So I think the ecosystem in Poland that we have today is something completely different that we had a couple of years back. When I was selected, we didn't know that in Poland, society didn't know we built space technologies. We have our address in space now, aboard the International Space Station. So this is one. We have a very wide discussion what to do, but we know how critical and important the build-up of technologies are for Poland, for Polish economy of the future. I think there is a tremendous impact on the education system, academia, on general public, and what is really important on decision makers to be able to ask more ambitious questions and build technologies of the future also in the country, in Poland, for our technology autonomy and sovereignty in the future years.
5: So what's next for you, the moon or Mars?
6: I don't think I would go to

0: Mars, this is a really long trip. If I had a chance to go to the moon, I would definitely say yes. I'll need to consult this with my wife, but I hope I'll be able to work for future of exploration and European exploration, either supporting my colleagues or maybe work on another Polish mission. That would be a tremendous honor for me.
1: Sławosz Uznański-Wiśniewski, thank you very much.
0: Thank you.
2: My name is Dr. Aleksandra Bukala, and I am a mission manager for the IGNIS mission to ISS.
1: Of course, when we say IGNIS, everybody says Sławosz, but there were many people involved from various aspects and industries. Can we put a number, like how many people were behind Sławosz?
2: I counted 500 people altogether. Sławosz even mentioned 1,000, and he's right, because this 500 was only from Poland and from European Space Agency, but then when I count also the people in SpaceX, in Axiom, and other countries in India and in Hungary, who also worked on Polish experiments, by the way, then this number might grow far beyond 1,000.
1: What was the most challenging while putting this mission together and leading it to completion, to that moment at 8:31 a.m. on 25th of June 25?
2: I thought that once
1: once he goes, that's it.
2: But then we had 20 days of very intensive work during the mission and then all the post-flight activities. But there were so many challenges. The main one for me was that we were doing this for the first time and I didn't have anyone ask for advice. I had to discover that all by myself.
1: It was probably nerve-wracking, those 20 days when he was up and you were down here.
2: It was exhausting, and exhausting beyond the definition of exhaustion.
3: My name is Grzegorz Rochna. I'm the Global Affairs Director in Kryotech Instruments Company, producing satellites. For 4 years, I was the head of Polish Space Agency, and this was the time when we prepared the flight of our astronauts to the International Space Station.
1: And we're talking on the first anniversary of that flight. Can we say that the IGNIS mission brought this, this, and this? I'm pointing three fingers, but maybe I should point up 10.
3: Yeah, I think we need more fingers indeed. First of all, we have an astronaut in space. I mean, this is our second astronaut for almost 50 years, when first cosmonauts, as we call him at that time, Mirosław Hermaszewski, went to space. This time was 2 weeks long mission with experiments from technology, biology, medical experiments, very important. And the result of this is that we have learned how to make research in space, how to use International Space Station to develop new technologies which will be used by us in some years from now. That's one aspect.
1: The second money one, not wasted.
3: Not at all. There is very big gain of money, because thanks to the mission it was possible to raise awareness of our society, but also our decision makers, that the space is not just a romantic place for dreams.
1: Somewhere up there with stars.
3: About stars, right. But this is the place crucial for our economy. Satellites in orbit is an infrastructure necessary for modern economy, as necessary as highways or internet fibers or airports. Thanks to that, Poland increased very significantly our contribution to the European Space Agency. Last year, Poland declared more than 700 million euro, which gave us a decent position among the ESA member states. The third result is we have a lot of interest among students, among high school students, among children, and we really want to profit on that, because our space sector is growing very fast. We have more than 500 space companies in Poland.
4: Danuta Isler was talking to astronaut Sławosz Uznański-Wiśniewski, Aleksandra Bukala, who was the head of the IGNIS mission, as well as Professor Grzegorz Wrochna, who was then the head of the Polish Space Agency. Poland is cracking down on illegal far-right vigilante patrols targeting foreigners in Warsaw. Authorities have strengthened security and initiated criminal proceedings against those impersonating law enforcement. A report by Piotr Urbaniak.
5: Poland is taking broad action against vigilante patrols accused of accosting foreigners in Warsaw. Videos showing uniformed groups approaching visitors have circulated widely on social media and sparked public outrage. The patrols appeared to single out people of color. The individuals presented themselves as a self-styled border protection movement and operated around Warsaw's central railway station. They wore uniform-like clothing with patches resembling a crowned eagle and the national colors. Video

0: videos with their so-called interventions drew thousands of views online and featured individuals linked to far-right circles and paramilitary groups. The vigilantes claimed they were taking matters into their own hands because the state had failed to protect citizens. Anna Gałęcka, spokesperson for the Polish Ministry of the Interior and Administration, described the implications of these actions in an interview with Polish radio. The incidents we are seeing online are simply unacceptable and they violate Polish law. Moreover, they take a severe psychological toll, leaving both local residents and tourists feeling anxious, fearful and disoriented. Prime Minister Donald Tusk addressed the issue at length last week. He described the activity as political hooliganism rather than a serious security threat and stressed that Poland remains a safe, clean and orderly country. He also said right-wing groups were trying to fabricate the image of a refugee crisis and warned that vigilantes would face the full force of the law. Waldemar Żurek, Polish justice minister, spoke to Polish radio about the legal consequences of vigilantism. Only police and authorized agencies can legally conduct ID checks in Poland. Impersonating an officer is a punishable offense, and no one is above the law. If we document such behavior, the perpetrators will be found and charged. Last week, police carried out coordinated searches at several locations across the country. Officers seized a large amount of evidence, including data storage devices and computers, which will undergo forensic analysis. Speaking to Polish radio, Deputy Infrastructure Minister Piotr Małoleprzak outlined the recently increased security measures designed to keep the country's railway stations safe. The railway security guard and private contractors remain responsible for securing station premises. This presence has been reinforced by joint patrols with the police and military, so there is absolutely no need for any impersonators or additional security checks. Warsaw Police reminded the public that maintaining law and order is the responsibility of official services. In a statement, they also warned against spreading unverified or false information about public safety, saying it could disrupt police operations and create an unwarranted sense of danger. The Regional Prosecutor's Office in Warsaw has also opened proceedings related to the case.
1: And that report by Piotr Urbaniak wraps up this edition of Warsaw Review. Join us next week for another rundown of the developments in Poland. I'm Agnieszka Bielawska. 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

0: Hello, I'm Agnieszka Bielawska, welcoming you to Warsaw Review, our regular rundown of some of the top stories of the passing week in Poland. Coming up, Poland's president strips his Ukrainian counterpart of Poland's top state honor.
1: In light of President Zelensky's decision, I have decided to strip him of the Order of the White Eagle.
0: Preparations for a long-term American military base in Poland are moving forward.
2: It's very real. Not only did our national defense minister emphasize this, but Pete Hegseth also confirmed it on the American side. This is a long-term process that won't happen overnight.
0: Ukraine Recovery Conference in Poland's Gdańsk.
3: Over the next 2 days of this conference, we expect more than 160 agreements that should be signed for more than 10 billion euros.
0: Last Friday, President Karol Nawrocki decided to strip his Kyiv counterpart, Volodymyr Zelensky, of Poland's highest state honor, the Order of the White Eagle, due to the latter's controversial decision of naming Ukrainian military unit after that country's World War II National Insurgent Army, UPA, which murdered tens of thousands of Poles. In the face of this, the Ukrainian president decided himself to return the Polish honor, and some compatriot top figures followed suit. A report by Marcin Matuszewski.
1: The recent diplomatic dispute between Poland and Ukraine deepened on Saturday after Ukrainian President Volodymyr Zelensky returned the highest Polish state distinction, the Order of the White Eagle, following a Friday decision by President Karol Nawrocki to revoke the award. This latest and ongoing crisis in Polish-Ukrainian relations was triggered by a decree signed by President Zelensky in May 2026, marking the anniversary of Ukraine's Special Operations Forces, Zelensky agreed for one of the country's elite commando units to take the honorary title of Heroes of the Ukrainian Insurgent Army, UPA. Poland's reaction to the controversial naming was immediate and remarkably unified, and politicians across the spectrum from the left to the conservative right condemned Zelensky's decision. Polish government officials called the notion unacceptable. The country's foreign ministry warned that the move could provide fresh ammunition for Russian propaganda and undermine Western support for Kyiv. And President Nawrocki declared that he will strip his Ukrainian counterpart of Poland's highest state honor, the Order of the White Eagle, making good on this promise on June 19th.
4: The Polish military has trained thousands of Ukrainian soldiers. The fact that some of them will now serve under the Ukrainian Insurgent Army banner is unacceptable to us. Therefore, in light of President Zelensky's decision, I have decided to strip him of the Order of the White Eagle. This does not constitute a change in the strategic direction of Polish security policy. We have supported and continue to support Ukraine because we know that Russian aggression poses a threat to the security of Poland and all of Europe. Nothing has changed in this regard. Russia is the aggressor and Putin is a criminal responsible for unleashing the largest armed conflict in Europe since the end of World War II.
5: Rozpętanie wojny, która przyniosła Europie największy konflikt zbrojny od zakończenia II wojny światowej.
1: President Nawrocki said in a video statement published on X on Friday. In a Sunday interview with Ukraine's TSN television, President Zelensky shared his belief that President Nawrocki has

0: decided to escalate the issue due to internal political infighting in Poland. He added that Nawrocki is acting like Viktor Orban did when he was Prime Minister of Hungary. The Ukrainian president added that it was the soldiers themselves who chose such a name, and despite difficult history, he couldn't and shouldn't say no to them, as every day they risk their lives to defend both Ukraine and the rest of Europe, Poland included. Zelensky also stated that prior to Friday's and Saturday's developments, the Ukrainian representatives unsuccessfully attempted to clarify Kyiv's position to de-escalate and resolve the dispute, including proposing a Polish-Ukrainian presidential meeting and a joint press conference. President Volodymyr Zelensky clearly stated that he had no intention whatsoever of offending Poland or Poles, or of jeopardizing relations between Poland and Ukraine. Poland's Prime Minister Donald Tusk said following his Friday meeting with the Ukrainian head of state on the sidelines of the European Union summit in Brussels.
1: I would like to try and minimize the costs of President Zelensky's decision, which was unnecessary and, from our perspective, wrong and reprehensible. Even I, a strong proponent of the broadest possible support for Ukraine, won't change my mind in this regard. It was a mistake, and it unnecessarily exposes us all to these emotional political tensions. I hope, however, that everyone involved will keep the most important political priority in the back of their minds, that we should all prevent history from ruining our future. Still, any glorification of the UPA will never be accepted by anyone in Poland, regardless of party colors, and President Zelensky knows that too. In response to stripping of Zelensky's Order of the White Eagle, former Ukrainian President Leonid Kuchma resigned from the one awarded to him in 1997. His successor Yushchenko and President Zelensky's predecessor Poroshenko also decided to resign from the highest Polish distinction. Furthermore, today's Ukrainian Foreign Minister Andriy Sibicha, head of the office of the President of Ukraine Kirill Budanov, his deputy Ihor Zhovka, and Ukrainian ambassador to Poland Vasyl Bodnar resigned from their Polish state awards too. The prevailing experts' opinion on the whole debacle in question is that no one except Moscow has won in this Polish-Ukrainian dispute, which was completely unnecessary and brings only losses for both sides involved.
2: A report by Marcin Matuszewski. Reportedly, plans for a permanent U.S. military base in Poland are advancing with broad political support. American officials are considering two locations near major transport hubs with airports. A report by Piotr Urbaniak.
3: Wirtualna Polska reports that plans for a permanent U.S. military base in Poland are advancing. The project is a part of a broader agreement to expand the American presence in the country as an allied guarantee and a deterrent against Russian aggression. Anonymous Polish army sources say US officials are looking at two major cities in the southwest. Polish costs could reach several billion dollars. Mieczysław Bieniek, a retired Polish general and military expert, spoke with Wirtualna Polska about the probability of establishing the new base and the challenges surrounding the project. It's very real. Not only did our national defense minister emphasize this, but Pete Hegseth also confirmed it on the American side. This is a long-term process that won't happen overnight. It requires significant organizational, planning, financial, and logistical effort. A whole range of activities is necessary to ensure the base's continued operation in the future. Last week, the government approved a resolution that authorizes National Defense Minister Władysław Kosiniak-Kamysz to begin work on the project in coordination with other government departments. Speaking with Polish radio, he described the scope of his task. We agreed to run a joint analysis between our teams. The Council of Ministers and Prime Minister Tusk have authorized me to coordinate these efforts on the Polish side, lead the dialogue with our American counterparts, and map out the logistics, financing, and structure. The issue gained attention after the US Army suspended the deployment of 4,000 soldiers to Poland.

0: Poland following President Donald Trump's order to reduce the American footprint in Europe. As the dispute grew, the president announced that 5,000 additional troops would go to Poland, though no further details followed. According to the Polish Defense Ministry, more than 10,000 American soldiers are currently in the country. A permanent base would raise that number to 15,000. Robert Biedroń is a Polish member of the European Parliament. In an interview with Polish radio, he emphasized the importance of this project to politicians across the entire political spectrum. This is an all-hands-on-deck issue that unites us beyond political divisions. It must remain that way as we prepare for what lies ahead. While this is a long-term investment that requires building infrastructure from scratch, the national interest must prevail over party politics. Until now, the exact location of the new deployment remained a mystery. U.S. troops are currently stationed in northern Poland, in the city of Poznań and in the Lower Silesia region. Early speculation suggested an expansion of one of those sites. Wirtualna Polska now reports that the likely location is near Wrocław or Poznań, both large cities with airports. Sources say the U.S. military prefers areas where soldiers can bring families and live near major transport hubs. A permanent base would create significant costs for Poland, most of them probably covered by the state budget. Estimates suggest the base could support up to 25,000 people, which requires extensive housing and infrastructure. Wirtualna Polska reports that the total expenses may exceed $3 billion.
1: A report by Piotr Urbaniak. The Ukraine Recovery Conference is a high-level international event held annually since 2017 with the participation of domestic and foreign governments, institutions and businesses. Its so far hosts were London, Toronto, Vilnius, Lugano, Copenhagen, Berlin and Rome, and on Thursday, for the first time ever, the conference kicked off in the Polish coastal city of Gdańsk.
2: Representatives of dozens of countries and international organizations have flocked to Poland's coastal city of Gdańsk to participate in the two-day Ukraine Recovery Conference, or URC in short, which kicked off on Thursday. Co-organized by both countries, it is described as one of the largest economic and political events of the year in Europe. Over 100 foreign delegations have arrived in the city, representing 61 countries and 40 international organizations. Among the confirmed URC 2026 guests are three incumbent presidents and 12 heads of state and government, as well as the heads of the European Commission, the European Council, NATO, the OECD, the European Development Bank and the World Bank. Furthermore, the VIP-studded international guest list of the conference also includes six foreign ministers, a dozen ministers responsible for economy, trade and culture, and 22 ambassadors. Last but not least, around 6,000 representatives of business, the banking sector, insurance companies and consulting offices from around the world have confirmed their participation. The Ukraine Recovery Conference was officially jointly opened on Thursday morning by the country's Prime Minister Julia Svyrydenko, her Polish counterpart Donald Tusk and European Commission President Ursula von der Leyen. In her speech, the head of the Ukrainian government emphasized that the cooperations agreed upon in Gdańsk will have a real impact not only on the situation in Ukraine, but also for the whole of Europe.
3: Over the next 2 days of this conference, we expect more than 160 agreements that should be signed for more than 10 billion euros. And they are aimed at aggregating resources and capability across five main dimensions: European Union integration, human capital, business, also local and regional development. And for the first time during this year in Gdańsk, we are holding and having a dimension that focuses on defense.
2: Julia Svyrydenko also thanked all those who support her country's ongoing efforts to repel the full-scale Russian invasion going on since 2022 and emphasized that this is already the fifth time the event is taking place against the backdrop of Ukraine's struggle for freedom and European values.
3: Most of all, I want to say thank you to people of Poland. Dear Poles, thank you for your help when it was the most urgent time to support us. And thank you for your will to build a common future within the European Union. In Ukraine, we have a national tradition. It's called Toloka. When people gather together and we start repairing home,

0: when it's damaged. This is how we approach to reconstruction and to recovery.
1: We believe that Ukraine will resist Russian aggression and that together we will rebuild Ukraine, Donald Tusk declared in his opening speech, as he emphasized the choice of Gdańsk as the host city has a symbolic meaning. I invited you and our friends from Ukraine to this very place because it shows that the miracle of recovery and reconstruction happens when people really want it, when they are able to fight for achieving peace, when they are determined to do good. Gdańsk has risen from ruins and the spirit of this city has also been restored. This great effort awaits Ukraine as well, and I call on all of you to help make this happen so that people of goodwill in Ukraine, Poland, Europe and the world can find each other again in these difficult times. If we work together wisely and with an open heart, we will overcome every evil and we will rebuild what evil has destroyed.
2: I odbudujemy to, co źli ludzie niszczą.
1: Meanwhile, Ursula von der Leyen announced that on the opening day of the conference, Ukraine will receive the first tranche of the European loan, as she pointed out that is because its future success requires investments made today.
3: Since the beginning of Russia's full-scale invasion, the European Union and its member states have provided 200 billion euros in economic, financial and military support. And with the Ukraine support loan, we will provide a further 90 billion euros over the next 2 years. Today, we are transferring the first tranche under this loan, dear Julia, 3.2 billion euros in macrofinancial assistance.
1: The European Commission President also announced broader cooperation between the defense industries of Ukraine and the EU, adding that its effects are already visible.
3: Deeper integration of our defense industry is so important. We are already seeing what this partnership can achieve. Ukrainian designed drones being produced in Germany. Fuel for Ukraine's Flamingo missiles will soon be made in Denmark. Ladies and gentlemen, we need Ukrainian ingenuity and innovation and Europe's scale and industrial know-how. That is the mixture that we need to prosper.
1: The 2026 Ukraine Recovery Conference will continue in Gdańsk till Friday evening. As Poland's Deputy Minister of State Assets, Eliza Zeidler, announced, it is this year's largest event of its kind worldwide, and hopes are high for its outcome in Poland and Ukraine both.
4: A report by Marcin Matuszewski. June the 25th marked a year since Sławomir Wozniacki-Wiśniewski became only the second Polish astronaut to reach space, joining the AX4 mission to the International Space Station aboard SpaceX Dragon capsule. A year after, a conference was organized at the Warsaw School of Economics summing up the results of that mission. Danuta Isler was there.
5: We're talking during a conference devoted to 1 year after, so a sum up of what has been achieved as a result of your mission when it comes to our awareness, economy, this and that.
6: So I think the ecosystem in Poland that we have today is something completely different that we had a couple of years back. When I was selected, we didn't know that in Poland, society didn't know we built space technologies. We have our address in space now, aboard the International Space Station. So this is one. We have a very wide discussion what to do, but we know how critical and important the build-up of technologies are for Poland, for Polish economy of the future. I think there is a tremendous impact on education system, academia, on general public, and what is really important on decision makers to be able to ask more ambitious questions and build technologies of the future also in the country, in Poland, for our technology autonomy and sovereignty in the future years.
5: So what's next for you, the moon or Mars?
6: I don't think I would go to Mars. This is a really long trip. If I had a chance to go to the moon, I would definitely say yes. I'll need to consult this with my wife. But I hope I'll be able to work for future of exploration and European exploration, either supporting my colleagues or maybe work on another Polish mission. That would be a tremendous honor for me.
5: Sławosz Uznański-Wiśniewski. Thank you very much.
6: Thank you.
7: My name is Dr. Aleksandra Bukala, and I am a mission manager for the IGNIS mission to ISS.
5: Of course, when we say IGNIS, everybody says Sławosz, but there were many people involved from various aspects and industries. Can we put a number, like how many people were behind Sławosz?
7: I counted 500 people altogether. Sławosz even mentioned

0: 5,000, and he's right, because this 500 was only from Poland and from European Space Agency. But then when I count also the people in SpaceX, in Axiom, and other countries in India and in Hungary, who also worked on Polish experiments, by the way, then this number might grow far beyond 1,000.
1: What was the most challenging while putting this mission together and leading it to completion, to that moment at 8:31 a.m. on 25th of June 25?
0: I thought that once
1: once he goes, that's it.
0: But then we had 20 days of very intensive work during the mission and then all the post-flight activities. But there were so many challenges. The main one for me was that we were doing this for the first time and I didn't have anyone ask for advice. I had to discover that all by myself.
1: It was probably nerve-wracking, those 20 days when he was up and you were down here.
0: It was exhausting, and exhausting beyond the definition of exhaustion.
2: My name is Grzegorz Rochna. I'm the Global Affairs Director in Kryotech Instruments Company, producing satellites. For 4 years, I was the head of Polish Space Agency. And this was the time when we prepared the flight of our astronauts to the International Space Station.
1: And we're talking on the first anniversary of that flight. Can we say that the Ignis mission brought this, this, and this? I'm pointing three fingers, but maybe I should point out 10.
2: Yeah, I think we need more fingers indeed. First of all, we have an astronaut in space. I mean, this is our second astronaut for almost 50 years, when first cosmonauts, as we call him at that time, Mirosław Hermaszewski, went to space. This time was 2 weeks long mission with experiments from technology, biology, medical experiments, very important. And the result of this is that we have learned how to make research in space, how to use International Space Station to develop new technologies which will be used by us in some years from now. That's one aspect.
1: The second money one, not wasted.
2: Not at all. There is very big gain of money, because thanks to the mission, it was possible to raise awareness of our society, but also our decision makers, that the space is not just a romantic place for dreams.
1: Somewhere up there with stars.
2: About stars, right. But this is the place crucial for our economy. Satellites in orbit is an infrastructure necessary for modern economy, as necessary as highways or internet fibers or airports. Thanks to that, Poland increased very significantly our contribution to the European Space Agency. Last year, Poland declared more than 700 million euro, which gave us a decent position among the ESA member states. The third result is we have a lot of interest among students, among high school students, among children, and we really want to profit on that, because our space sector is growing very fast. We have more than 500 space companies in Poland.
3: Danuta Isler was talking to astronaut Sławosz Uznański-Wiśniewski, Aleksandra Bukala, who was the head of the IGNIS mission, as well as Professor Grzegorz Wrochna, who was then the head of the Polish Space Agency. Poland is cracking down on illegal far-right vigilante patrols targeting foreigners in Warsaw. Authorities have strengthened security and initiated criminal proceedings against those impersonating law enforcement. A report by Piotr Urbaniak.
4: Poland is taking broad action against vigilante patrols accused of accosting foreigners in Warsaw. Videos showing uniformed groups approaching visitors have circulated widely on social media and sparked public outrage. The patrols appeared to single out people of color. The individuals presented themselves as a self-styled border protection movement and operated around Warsaw's central railway station. They wore uniform-like clothing with patches resembling a crowned eagle and the national colors. Videos with their so-called interventions drew thousands of views online and featured individuals linked to far-right circles and paramilitary groups. The vigilantes claimed they were taking matters into their own hands because the state had failed to protect citizens. Anna Gałecka, spokesperson for the Polish Ministry of the Interior and Administration, described the implications of these actions in an interview with Polish radio. The incidents we are seeing online are simply unacceptable and they violate Polish law. Moreover, they take a severe psychological toll, leaving both local residents and tourists

0: feeling anxious, fearful, and disoriented. Prime Minister Donald Tusk addressed the issue at length last week. He described the activity as political hooliganism rather than a serious security threat and stressed that Poland remains a safe, clean, and orderly country. He also said right-wing groups were trying to fabricate the image of a refugee crisis and warned that vigilantes would face the full force of the law. Waldemar Żurek, Polish justice minister, spoke to Polish radio about the legal consequences of vigilantism. Only police and authorized agencies can legally conduct ID checks in Poland. Impersonating an officer is a punishable offense, and no one is above the law. If we document such behavior, the perpetrators will be found and charged. Last week, police carried out coordinated searches at several locations across the country. Officers seized a large amount of evidence, including data storage devices and computers, which will undergo forensic analysis. Speaking to Polish radio, Deputy Infrastructure Minister Piotr Małolepszak outlined the recently increased security measures designed to keep the country's railway stations safe. The Railway Security Guard and private contractors remain responsible for securing station premises. This presence has been reinforced by joint patrols with the police and military, so there is absolutely no need for any impersonators or additional security checks. Warsaw Police reminded the public that maintaining law and order is the responsibility of official services. In a statement, they also warned against spreading unverified or false information about public safety, saying it could disrupt police operations and create an unwarranted sense of danger. The Regional Prosecutor's Office in Warsaw has also opened proceedings related to the case.
1: And that report by Piotr Urbaniak wraps up this edition of Warsaw Review. Join us next week for another rundown of the developments in Poland. I'm Agnieszka Bielawska. Thanks for listening.

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1: If you have 12 million people out of 36 that visited cinemas, well, that's great. You have one third of the people watching your films.
2: After 21 years in Hollywood, I feel very strong need to be here as well, to work with young artists here, but also to contribute to my field here, means film music in Poland.
3: Szymanowski, in continental Europe, unfortunately, is rather forgotten. And I think this is a real waste, because he is an extremely exciting composer, and the beauty of his music is really universal.
0: Focus, a look at Polish music, films, theatre and the visual arts. Every Thursday at 2040 CET.

0: Agnieszka Bielawska.
1: Elżbieta Krajewska. Hello, hello everyone.
2: Oh, how nice to sit in an air-conditioned studio. Mm-hmm. So pleasant, so cool. Counter to the outside world, mm-hmm. which is like melting. I mean, the whole of Europe is melting.
1: Mm, even Poland, yes. Mm-hmm. We haven't got the worst of it yet, but forecasts aren't good. And, well, if we're looking at Britain, for instance, they do really, and France.
2: And France.
1: Very, yes, very, very bad there. But we're a bit cooler at this point in time, perhaps.
2: Well, 4 degrees maybe.
1: 4 degrees. Well, that's a lot.
2: That's a lot. Well, when you think of 43 degrees Celsius counted to 38, then 38 is definitely cooler.
1: But we are feeling the heat very much indeed.
2: Yes, that is true. And the fact is that it is like, well, I cannot say it is humid, but it is not the hot, hot Africa where there is absolutely no humidity. You do have this kind of humidity that unfortunately, makes you sweat. And so this is something which is very unpleasant and it does give you a bad feeling.
1: Mm.
2: As all experts from all kinds of health organizations recommend, we should be drinking a lot, and again, a lot. I heard recently a doctor saying that even 4 liters of water a day is not overdoing it, because we are sweating, so we are sort of like losing this water. And thus we have to hydrate. The thing is that when you think of drinking 4 liters of pure water, it has to be still, frankly. After 2 days you've had enough.
1: Yes, it sounds frightening, 4 liters of water, but indeed the reminders to stay hydrated are constant, not only to stay out of the sun and to avoid being out in the hot temperatures during the daytime, to venture only when the temperatures get a bit better, but indeed everyone is talking about staying hydrated. And everyone points out that if you drink an average of 2 liters a day, which I think is what most of us do, well, perhaps not drink, but we intake that much water in various forms, then because of the heat and because of this sweating, we do need to be drinking double that. So really 4 liters, well, if you think of it, it's horrible, but it's a necessity.
2: But it's this kind of weather that you do not force yourself to drink because you are thirsty in that kind of weather, no matter. However, if we're talking about drinking water, this particular doctor who recommended the 4 liters said that it is not only water that counts, because we have to be drinking electrolytes. I mean, something that sort of improves this hydration. Of course, we're not talking about any kind of sizzling sodas and
1: sugary,
2: definitely not. But you can make, for example, your own kind of lemonades, which will have
1: compote. We were talking about that just a few weeks back.
2: Mm. And all kinds of lemonades, which in the stead of sugar will be having, for example, a spoon of honey plus a splash of salt.
1: Mm-hmm. Indeed. You said that we are thirsty, but indeed there's a moment when you are hot and when you are sweating and when you don't have immediate access to a drink, you stop feeling thirsty, and that is a danger moment. And this is also what the specialists point out in relation to older people, seniors. They are not thirsty. They're not used to drinking that much. Many of them have all sorts of ailments, so they need to cut down on water anyway. And they take all sorts of prescription medicines, which also cut down on their water. So that is indeed a major problem. But, you said of smuggling all kinds of electrolytes and minerals in our drinks. Soup is a good idea, again.

0: we do eat a lot of soups in this country, cold soups as well in this kind of weather. That does help with hydration also.
1: It does, really. Especially the cold soups, which you mentioned, the ones that are now so very popular in this particular season, all kinds of chłodnik.
0: Chłodnik and is, there's the salt you were also talking about.
1: Yes. Mm-hmm. Mm-hmm. So chłodnik is a very good remedy for staying hydrated, because when when the temperature rises up to 30 degrees centigrade, then thinking of a hot, even a lovely tomato soup, for example, well, it makes you sort of.
0: Well, there is that part of the population which believes that hot tea and hot tomato soup or hot chicken soup, rosół, is the answer to a heat wave.
1: It is. In fact, it is true, because hot drinks are strongly recommended. For example, when you visit, Africa, the Middle East, it's hot tea, strong hot tea with mint, which definitely sort of like... is this kind of beverage that should be drank when it is frightfully hot, and it is frightfully hot.
0: Mm. Well, obviously, drinks which are too cold, and if you are very hot and you reach for something straight from the freezer, then you do risk laryngitis, quite simply.
1: Losing your voice completely,
0: yeah.
1: Mm-hmm. Which is not recommended for us. So we stick to
0: being
1: the not very cold drinks.
0: In a heat wave is the worst option possible.
1: Yes, and another thing that also we have to be very wary of is stepping out from a very cold interior, a cold room with lots of air conditioning, right out into the hot, because then again, this is not very good for our heart.
0: But that's when you break out in a sweat immediately.
1: Immediately.
0: Mm.
1: But anyway, there is not much sun here in this country, so we should be, frankly, a little bit happy.
0: The temperatures in the summer were something like 28 degrees, and now it's 10 degrees above that, 38, and in June, come on.
1: Yes, the hottest season was July usually, and now it's
0: July,
1: June.
0: August, mm-hmm. Now it's only the start of summer, so yeah, we need to be thinking about that. Staying hydrated, definitely.
1: Taking care of ourselves. Bye-bye.
0: Bye.
2: What's up?
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0: Hard and heavy or cool and classic? 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

Welcome to Offside, the program in which we talk about sports while listening to music. I'm Danuta Isler, your host, and in today's show, Polish tennis player Maja Chwalińska awarded a wild card in a main draw of Wimbledon, the only Grand Slam tennis tournament played on grass that will be running from June 29th to July the 12th. Also, ski mountaineer Bartek Ziemski became the second Pole to summit Mount Everest and ski down the world

highest peak without supplemental oxygen. All that is coming up, but first, here is Polish singer Bowska kicking off this week's show with her song called Cactus or Cactus.

0: Polish tennis player Maja Chwalińska has been awarded a wild card in the main draw of Wimbledon. The announcement came after the 24-year-old surged from number 114 to 21 in the Women's Tennis Association's world rankings, following her breakthrough performance at the French Open earlier last month. Chwalińska began Roland Garros in qualifying and advanced all the way to the championship match, where she lost 3-6, 2-6 to Russia's Mira Andreeva. Her career best run in Paris secured her place among the world's top players and paved the way for Wimbledon's main draw berth.
1: To be honest, I'm not really in the social media, I would say. I feel like it would be too much for me at this moment, so that's one of the things that I'm doing now, is just I post and then I quit. Other than that, I have a great people around me, you know, that are with me like for many years, so I can trust them and, you know, tell them anything that I feel, be honest. So I feel like it's crucial in this situation. That's pretty much it. Well, the break wasn't very tough. Like, the tough moments were before the break, I would say. I was struggling a lot. I pushed at the beginning. I thought that I just need to stay very strong, tough, and just keep practicing. And yeah, but then I just couldn't get out of bed anymore. I was just like lifeless, to be honest. I knew that I need to take a break, because otherwise I'm just not able to like live, I think. So I needed to take a break. And I honestly didn't know if I'm gonna come back or not. But after like months, I decided to come back. I needed to kind of figure a few things in my head, I would say. And I came back. I'm happy that I did.
0: Maja Chwalińska there talking during a press conference following her final match at the Roland Garros. Following her unexpected success in Paris, pressure mounted on Wimbledon organizers to grant her a wild card. The Polish Tennis Association was among those that formally requested direct entry for the player. Wimbledon, the only Grand Slam tennis tournament played on grass, runs from June 29th to July the 12th.
2: I was stressed yesterday, but now I'm just like, you know, someone need to pinch me. When I was younger, I also watched a lot of older clips. I don't want to say old.

0: but older clips. Okay. So, you know, I basically grew up watching you and Pete and, I mean, the Big Three later. So, yeah, I'm just very, like, in shock right now.
1: It's been a wild ride. Andre, what was it like to watch her run?
2: I mean, it's beautiful to watch your game. I love your creativity, and I love your heart and your spirit. I'm just really curious, like, what's the first thing you're going to buy? I mean, I remember when I won my first big prize check, I went home and bought a white Corvette.
0: Oh my God.
2: Are you going to do something fun?
0: No, like? No, I'm not going to buy anything like that. For now, I just need to kind of relax a bit. You know, it was a lot of things happened during these 3 weeks. So I just need to chill a bit. Yeah. That's for sure.
3: You throw up the high loop or you're crafty with the slice. I think a lot of people loved watching you play because that's how a lot of club players kind of play.
0: Well, when I was younger, I played more flat, that's for sure. And I played a lot of slices, even more than now, and drop shots. So I kind of developed, I would say, these shots for the years. You know, I'm not big, I'm not very strong, so I had to have my own weapons, I would say. I feel like every match was such a battle, like even in qualifying, you know, girls are so good and it's really a fight for your life there. So yeah, every day was a challenge for me. So I feel like I'm just very proud that I had, like, I was able to adapt to the different conditions, different players. And I definitely gained a lot of confidence as well, because before I didn't really have an opportunity to play against these girls, the high ranked players. So yeah, definitely great 3 weeks.
4: Polish rising tennis star Maja Chwalińska. Meanwhile, Markéta Wondruszowa, the Czech tennis star who won Wimbledon in 2023, has been handed a four-year ban by the International Tennis Integrity Agency. The ruling comes despite the former champion's insistence that she has never doped and has never tested positive, as you will hear in this report by Ruf Frankova of Radio Prague.
5: 4 years away from professional tennis, that is the penalty imposed by an independent tribunal after Wondruszowa refused to provide a sample during a doping control last December. According to the player, the officer arrived outside the agreed time window and failed to provide official identification. Earlier this year, her representative, sports lawyer Jan Exner, told Czech radio that the incident came at a time when the former Wimbledon champion was under immense pressure. She receives threats, suffers from sleep problems, and everything that happened triggered an acute stress disorder that led to her being unable to control herself in that moment. However, our defense is certainly not that the doping control officer arrived outside the one-hour time window. The tribunal was not persuaded by that explanation. The consequence was a four-year ban, the same punishment handed to athletes who fail a doping test. Under anti-doping rules, refusing to provide a sample is considered just as serious. Wondruszowa can still appeal the ruling. For now, however, her lawyer Exner says he first wants to see the tribunal's written reasoning before deciding on the next steps. We have to wait for the tribunal's reasoning and study it carefully. After that, we will decide what course of action to take. Responding to the decision on social media, Wondruszowa strongly denied ever using banned substances and said she had done everything she could to explain what had happened. I have never taken doping substances and I have never had a positive test. Throughout my career, I have undergone countless anti-doping controls. I always stepped onto the court with a clear conscience. I answered every question. I provided everything that was requested. I testified before the tribunal and tried to explain as clearly as possible what happened. I gave it everything I had. The former Wimbledon champion also wrote that the process had changed her life, bringing anxiety and sleeplessness, and that sporting achievements and titles no longer seemed important. What matters most now, she said, are the people around her. Messages of support have since poured in from fellow players, including Sloane Stephens, Marta Kostyuk and Katie Balter. For now, one of Czech tennis's biggest stars faces 4 years away from the sport.
4: Miroslava Trankova of Radio Prague there. Wimbledon 2026 will be played over 14 days, starting

0: You're listening to Polish Radio, broadcasting from Warsaw. We're continuing a sports show offside. Hello and welcome, if you've just joined us. Ski mountaineer Bartek Ziemski has become the second Pole to summit Mount Everest and ski down the world's highest peak without supplemental oxygen. Earlier last month, Ziemski climbed Lhotse, the world's fourth highest peak, and completed a ski descent from the summit, becoming one of the few climbers to achieve the feat without supplemental oxygen. Marcin Matuszewski has more.
1: Ski alpinism might still be a non-mainstream extreme sport, but there is no doubt that Poland is a significant global force in this field. Year by year, Polish daredevils like the discipline's top dog Andrzej Bargiel score landmark achievements on the world's tallest and most dangerous mountains. Bartek Ziemski, a 30-year-old Polish ski alpinist from the southern city of Bielsko-Biała, is another world-leading thrill-seeker of the domain. He added a significant accomplishment to the long list of his trophies, conquering the world's fourth highest peak, Central Himalaya's Lhotse, and following with a successful ski descent.
2: Just beyond the towering shadow of Everest, there lies a mountain that few talk about, and even fewer survive. Its name is Lhotse, a name that means South Peak in Tibetan. But don't let that gentle name fool you. Lhotse is anything but gentle. Where Everest draws the crowds and the glory, Lhotse waits in silence. Colder, steeper, more unforgiving. It doesn't boast, it hunts. Every climber who steps foot on its icy flanks does so knowing that this mountain does not offer second chances. There's no room for mistakes.
1: Alpinism-focused YouTuber Hoshi Summit said in his video describing Lhotse, clearly stating that it's one of the most challenging mountains to climb, let alone ski down afterwards. In this context, it is worth remembering that Bartek Ziemski consistently pursues his goals in a very clean, demanding style, without additional oxygen and without the personal support of Sherpas. Going like that, the Polish adventurer climbed and skied down the 8,516-meter summit of Lhotse in 2 days. On his way to the top, he managed to overtake a crowd of other climbers heading to neighboring Mount Everest, which allowed him to descend in favorable conditions. Everything went according to plan in this regard. I managed to get in ahead of everyone else, so I had the top of the slope to myself. This was quite important because on the way down there is a quite narrow couloir there, so other people and their ropes are problematic. So I am very pleased that all went to plan as well as with my overall accomplishment. Bartek Ziemski told Polish radio reporter Paweł Pawlica. The ski mountaineer from Bielsko-Biała emphasized that during the descent he kept his skis on from almost the very top all the way to the lower base. Almost everything went smoothly except for one large crevasse on the icefall where unfortunately I couldn't find a skiing trail and I had to climb over a ladder. But even there I didn't take off my skis because why bother? I decided it would be easier and faster to do this on skis as well. Because of that break, personally I am not writing it down as a perfectly clean ski descent to base camp. Nevertheless, I am happy and in my opinion I did quite well. And taking into account it all happened in spring, I think I can even say that I did very well.
3: Dobrze, zwłaszcza jak na wiosnę, to bardzo dobrze.
1: Bartek Ziemski continued. Lhotse was already the 8th 8,000er the 30-year-old Pole has climbed and skied down without supplementary air tanks. All in all, Ziemski's achievements place him among the world's most distinguished mountaineers and high-altitude skiers in history. And most definitely, this was not the last time the world heard of him and his mind-blowing exploits.
0: That was a report by Marcin Matuszewski, bringing us to the end of this week's edition of Offside, the program in which we talk about news from the world of sports while listening to Polish music. Join me again next week. In the meantime, I'm leaving you with Polish singer Paweł Domagała.

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0: Hello, I'm Agnieszka Bielawska, welcoming you to Warsaw Review, our regular rundown of some of the top stories of the passing week in Poland. Coming up, Poland's president strips his Ukrainian counterpart of Poland's top state honor.
1: In light of President Zelensky's decision, I have decided to strip him of the Order of the White Eagle.
0: Preparations for a long-term American military base in Poland are moving forward.
2: It's very real. Not only did our national defense minister emphasize this, but Pete Hegseth also confirmed it on the American side. This is a long-term process that won't happen overnight.
0: Ukraine Recovery Conference in Poland's Gdańsk.
3: Over the next 2 days of this conference, we expect more than 160 agreements that should be signed for more than 10 billion euros.
0: Last Friday, President Karol Nawrocki decided to strip his Kyiv counterpart, Volodymyr Zelensky, of Poland's highest state honor, the Order of the White Eagle, due to the latter's controversial decision of naming Ukrainian military unit after that country's World War II National Insurgent Army, UPA, which murdered tens of thousands of Poles. In the face of this, the Ukrainian president decided himself to return the Polish honor, and some compatriot top figures followed suit. A report by Marcin Matuszewski.
1: The recent diplomatic dispute between Poland and Ukraine deepened on Saturday after Ukrainian President Volodymyr Zelensky returned the highest Polish state distinction, the Order of the White Eagle, following a Friday decision by President Karol Nawrocki to revoke the award. This latest and ongoing crisis in Polish-Ukrainian relations was triggered by a decree signed by President Zelensky in May 2026, marking the anniversary of Ukraine's Special Operations Forces, Zelensky agreed for one of the country's elite commando units to take the honorary title of Heroes of the Ukrainian Insurgent Army, UPA. Poland's reaction to the controversial naming was immediate and remarkably unified, and politicians across the spectrum from the left to the conservative right condemned Zelensky's decision. Polish government officials called the notion unacceptable. The country's foreign ministry warned that the move could provide fresh ammunition for Russian propaganda and undermine Western support for Kyiv. And President Nawrocki declared that he will strip his Ukrainian counterpart of Poland's highest state honor, the Order of the White Eagle, making good on this promise on June 19th.
4: The
1: Polish military has trained thousands of Ukrainian soldiers. The fact that some of them will now serve under the Ukrainian Insurgent Army banner is unacceptable to us. Therefore, in light of President Zelensky's decision, I have decided to strip him of the Order of the White Eagle. This does not constitute a change in the strategic direction of Polish security policy. We have supported and continue to support Ukraine because we know that Russian aggression poses a threat to the security of Poland and all of Europe. Nothing has changed in this regard. Russia is the aggressor and Putin is a criminal responsible for unleashing the largest armed conflict in Europe since the end of World War II.
4: Rozpętanie wojny, która przyniosła Europie największy konflikt zbrojny od zakończenia II wojny światowej.
1: President Nawrocki said in a video statement published on X on Friday. In a Sunday interview with Ukraine's TSN television, President Zelensky shared his belief that President Nawrocki has decided to escalate the issue due to internal political infighting in Poland. He added that Nawrocki is acting like Viktor Orban did when he was Prime Minister of Hungary. The Ukrainian president added that it was the soldiers themselves who chose such a name, and despite difficult history, he couldn't and shouldn't say no to them, as every day they risk their lives to defend both Ukraine and the rest of Europe, Poland included. Zelensky also stated that prior to Friday's and Saturday's developments, the Ukrainian representatives unsuccessfully attempted to clarify Kyiv's position to de-escalate and resolve the dispute, including proposing a

0: Polish-Ukrainian presidential meeting and the joint press conference. President Volodymyr Zelensky clearly stated that he had no intention whatsoever of offending Poland or Poles or of jeopardizing relations between Poland and Ukraine. Poland's Prime Minister Donald Tusk said following his Friday meeting with the Ukrainian head of state on the sidelines of the European Union summit in Brussels. I would like to try and minimize the costs of President Zelensky's decision, which was unnecessary and from our perspective wrong and reprehensible. Even I, a strong proponent of the broadest possible support for Ukraine, won't change my mind in this regard. It was a mistake and it unnecessarily exposes us all to these emotional political tensions. I hope, however, that everyone involved will keep the most important political priority in the back of their minds, that we should all prevent history from ruining our future. Still, any glorification of the UPA will never be accepted by anyone in Poland, regardless of party colors, and President Zelensky knows that too. In response to stripping of Zelensky's Order of the White Eagle, former Ukrainian President Leonid Kuchma resigned from the one awarded to him in 1997. His successor Yushchenko and President Zelensky's predecessor Poroshenko also decided to resign from the highest Polish distinction. Furthermore, today's Ukrainian Foreign Minister Andriy Sybiha, head of the office of the President of Ukraine Kirill Budanov, his deputy Ihor Zhovka, and Ukrainian ambassador to Poland Vasyl Bodnar resigned from their Polish state awards too. The prevailing experts' opinion on the whole debacle in question is that no one except Moscow has won in this Polish-Ukrainian dispute, which was completely unnecessary and brings only losses for both sides involved.
1: A report by Marcin Matuszewski. Reportedly, plans for a permanent U.S. military base in Poland are advancing with broad political support. American officials are considering two locations near major transport hubs with airports. A report by Piotr Urbaniak.
2: Wirtualna Polska reports that plans for a permanent U.S. military base in Poland are advancing. The project is a part of a broader agreement to expand the American presence in the country as an allied guarantee and a deterrent against Russian aggression. Anonymous Polish army sources say US officials are looking at two major cities in the southwest. Polish costs could reach several billion dollars. Mieczysław Bieniek, a retired Polish general and military expert, spoke with Wirtualna Polska about the probability of establishing the new base and the challenges surrounding the project. It's very real. Not only did our national defense minister emphasize this, but Pete Hegseth also confirmed it on the American side. This is a long-term process that won't happen overnight. It requires significant organizational, planning, financial, and logistical effort. A whole range of activities is necessary to ensure the base's continued operation in the future. Last week, the government approved a resolution that authorizes National Defense Minister Władysław Kosiniak-Kamysz to begin work on the project in coordination with other government departments. Speaking with Polish radio, he described the scope of his task. We agreed to run a joint analysis between our teams. The Council of Ministers and Prime Minister Tusk have authorized me to coordinate these efforts on the Polish side, lead the dialogue with our American counterparts, and map out the logistics, financing, and structure. The issue gained attention after the US Army suspended the deployment of 4,000 soldiers to Poland, following President Donald Trump's order to reduce the American footprint in Europe. As the dispute grew, the president announced that 5,000 additional troops would go to Poland, though no further details followed. According to the Polish Defense Ministry, more than 10,000 American soldiers are currently in the country. A permanent base would raise that number to 15,000. Robert Biedroń is a Polish member of the European Parliament. In an interview with Polish radio, he emphasized the importance of this project to politicians across the entire political spectrum. This is an all

0: hands-on-deck issue that unites us beyond political divisions. It must remain that way as we prepare for what lies ahead. While this is a long-term investment that requires building infrastructure from scratch, the national interest must prevail over party politics. Until now, the exact location of the new deployment remained a mystery. US troops are currently stationed in northern Poland, in the city of Poznań and in the Lower Silesia region. Early speculation suggested an expansion of one of those sites. Wirtualna Polska now reports that the likely location is near Wrocław or Poznań, both large cities with airports. Sources say the US military prefers areas where soldiers can bring families and live near major transport hubs. A permanent base would create significant costs for Poland, most of them probably covered by the state budget. Estimates suggest the base could support up to 25,000 people, which requires extensive housing and infrastructure. Wirtualna Polska reports that the total expenses may exceed $3 billion.
1: A report by Piotr Urbaniak. The Ukraine Recovery Conference is a high-level international event held annually since 2017 with the participation of domestic and foreign governments, institutions and businesses. Its so far hosts were London, Toronto, Vilnius, Lugano, Copenhagen, Berlin and Rome, and on Thursday, for the first time ever, the conference kicked off in the Polish coastal city of Gdańsk.
2: Representatives of dozens of countries and international organizations have flocked to Poland's coastal city of Gdańsk to participate in the two-day Ukraine Recovery Conference, or URC in short, which kicked off on Thursday. Co-organized by both countries, it is described as one of the largest economic and political events of the year in Europe. Over 100 foreign delegations have arrived in the city, representing 61 countries and 40 international organizations. Among the confirmed URC 2026 guests are three incumbent presidents and 12 heads of state and government, as well as the heads of the European Commission, the European Council, NATO, the OECD, the European Development Bank and the World Bank. Furthermore, the VIP-studded international guest list of the conference also includes six foreign ministers, a dozen ministers responsible for economy, trade and culture, and 22 ambassadors. Last but not least, around 6,000 representatives of business, the banking sector, insurance companies and consulting offices from around the world have confirmed their participation. The Ukraine Recovery Conference was officially jointly opened on Thursday morning by the country's Prime Minister Julia Svyrydenko, her Polish counterpart Donald Tusk and European Commission President Ursula von der Leyen. In her speech, the head of the Ukrainian government emphasized that the cooperations agreed upon in Gdańsk will have a real impact not only on the situation in Ukraine, but also for the whole of Europe.
3: Over the next 2 days of this conference, we expect more than 160 agreements that should be signed for more than 10 billion euros. And they are aimed at aggregating resources and capability across five main dimensions: European Union integration, human capital, business, also local and regional development. And for the first time during this year in Gdańsk, we are holding and having a dimension that focuses on defense.
2: Julia Svyrydenko also thanked all those who support her country's ongoing efforts to repel the full-scale Russian invasion going on since 2022 and emphasized that this is already the fifth time the event is taking place against the backdrop of Ukraine's struggle for freedom and European values.
3: Most of all, I want to say thank you to people of Poland. Dear Poles, thank you for your help when it was the most urgent time to support us. And thank you for your will to build a common future within the European Union. In Ukraine, we have a national tradition. It's called Toloka. When people gather together and we start repairing home when it's damaged. This is how we approach to reconstruction and to recovery.
2: We believe that Ukraine will resist Russian aggression and that together we will rebuild Ukraine, Donald Tusk declared in his opening speech, as he emphasized the choice of Gdańsk as the host city has a symbolic meaning. I invited you and our friends from Ukraine to this very place because it shows that the miracle of recovery and reconstruction happens when people really want it, when they are able to fight for achieving peace, when they are determined to do good. Gdańsk has risen from ruins and the spirit of this city

0: Stability has also been restored. This great effort awaits Ukraine as well, and I call on all of you to help make this happen so that people of goodwill in Ukraine, Poland, Europe and the world can find each other again in these difficult times. If we work together wisely and with an open heart, we will overcome every evil and we will rebuild what evil has destroyed.
1: I odbudujemy to, co źli ludzie niszczą.
0: Meanwhile, Ursula von der Leyen announced that on the opening day of the conference, Ukraine will receive the first tranche of the European loan. As she pointed out, that is because its future success requires investments made today.
2: Since the beginning of Russia's full-scale invasion, the European Union and its member states have provided 200 billion euros in economic, financial and military support. And with the Ukraine support loan, we will provide a further 90 billion euros over the next 2 years. Today, we are transferring the first tranche under this loan, dear Julia, 3.2 billion euros in macrofinancial assistance.
0: The European Commission President also announced broader cooperation between the defense industries of Ukraine and the EU, adding that its effects are already visible.
2: Deeper integration of our defense industry is so important. We are already seeing what this partnership can achieve. Ukrainian designed drones being produced in Germany. Fuel for Ukraine's Flamingo missiles will soon be made in Denmark. Ladies and gentlemen, we need Ukrainian ingenuity and innovation and Europe's scale and industrial know-how. That is the mixture that we need to prosper.
0: The 2026 Ukraine Recovery Conference will continue in Gdańsk till Friday evening. As Poland's Deputy Minister of State Assets, Eliza Zeidler, announced, it is this year's largest event of its kind worldwide, and hopes are high for its outcome in Poland and Ukraine both.
3: A report by Marcin Matuszewski. June the 25th marked a year since Sławomir Wozniacki-Wiśniewski became only the second Polish astronaut to reach space, joining the AX4 mission to the International Space Station aboard SpaceX Dragon capsule. A year after, a conference was organized at the Warsaw School of Economics summing up the results of that mission. Danuta Isler was there.
4: We're talking during a conference devoted to 1 year after, so a sum up of what has been achieved as a result of your mission when it comes to our awareness, economy, this and that.
5: So I think the ecosystem in Poland that we have today is something completely different that we had a couple of years back. When I was selected, we didn't know that in Poland, society didn't know we built space technologies. We have our address in space now, aboard the International Space Station. So this is one. We have a very wide discussion what to do, but we know how critical and important the build-up of technologies are for Poland, for Polish economy of the future. I think there is a tremendous impact on education system, academia, on general public, and what is really important on decision makers to be able to ask more ambitious questions and build technologies of the future also in the country, in Poland, for our technology autonomy and sovereignty in the future years.
4: So what's next for you, the moon or Mars?
5: I don't think I would go to Mars. This is a really long trip. If I had a chance to go to the moon, I would definitely say yes. I'll need to consult this with my wife, but I hope I'll be able to work for future of exploration and European exploration, either supporting my colleagues or maybe work on another Polish mission. That would be a tremendous honor for me.
4: Sławomir Wozniacki-Wiśniewski, thank you very much.
5: Thank you.
6: My name is Dr. Aleksandra Bukala and I am a mission manager for the IGNIS mission to ISS.
4: Of course, when we say IGNIS, everybody says Sławomir, but there were many people involved from various aspects and industries. Can we put a number, like how many people were behind Sławomir?
6: I counted 500 people altogether. Sławomir even mentioned 1,000, and he's right, because this 500 was only from Poland and from European Space Agency. But then when I count also the people in SpaceX, in Axiom, and other countries in India and in Hungary, who also worked on Polish experiments, by the way, then this number might grow far beyond 1,000.
4: What was the most challenging while putting this mission together and leading it to completion, to that moment at 8:31 a.m. on 25th of June 25.
6: I thought that once
4: he goes, that's it.
6: But then we had 20 days of very intensive work during the mission and then all the post-flight activities. But there were so many challenges. The main

0: one for me was that we were doing this for the first time. And I didn't have anyone to ask for advice. I had to discover that all by myself.
1: It was probably nerve-wracking, those 20 days when he was up and you were down here.
0: It was exhausting, and exhausting beyond the definition of exhaustion.
2: My name is Grzegorz Rochna. I'm the Global Affairs Director in Kryotech Instruments Company, producing satellites. For 4 years, I was the head of Polish Space Agency. And this was the time when we prepared the flight of our astronauts to the International Space Station.
1: And we're talking on the first anniversary of that flight. Can we say that the Ignis mission brought this, this, and this? I'm pointing three fingers, but maybe I should point out 10.
2: Yeah, I think we need more fingers indeed. First of all, we have an astronaut in space. I mean, this is our second astronaut for almost 50 years when first cosmonauts, as we call him at that time, Mirosław Hermaszewski, went to space. This time was 2 weeks long mission with experiments from technology, biology, medical experiments, very important. And the result of this is that we have learned how to make research in space, how to use International Space Station to develop new technologies which will be used by us in some years from now. That's one aspect.
1: The second money one, not wasted.
2: Not at all. There is very big gain of money because thanks to the mission, it was possible to raise awareness of our society, but also our decision makers, that the space is not just a romantic place for dreams.
1: Somewhere up there with stars.
2: About stars, right. But this is the place crucial for our economy. Satellites in orbit is an infrastructure necessary for modern economy, as necessary as highways or internet fibers or airports. Thanks to that, Poland increased very significantly our contribution to the European Space Agency. Last year, Poland declared more than 700 million euro, which gave us a decent position among the ESA member states. The third result is we have a lot of interest among students, among high school students, among children, and we really want to profit on that because our space sector is growing very fast. We have more than 500 space companies in Poland.
3: Danuta Isler was talking to astronaut Sławomir Uznański-Wiśniewski, Aleksandra Bukala, who was the head of the IGNIS mission, as well as Professor Grzegorz Wrochna, who was then the head of the Polish Space Agency. Poland is cracking down on illegal far-right vigilante patrols targeting foreigners in Warsaw. Authorities have strengthened security and initiated criminal proceedings against those impersonating law enforcement. A report by Piotr Urbaniak.
4: Poland is taking broad action against vigilante patrols accused of accosting foreigners in Warsaw. Videos showing uniformed groups approaching visitors have circulated widely on social media and sparked public outrage. The patrols appeared to single out people of color. The individuals presented themselves as a self-styled border protection movement and operated around Warsaw's central railway station. They wore uniform-like clothing with patches resembling a crowned eagle and the national colors. Videos with their so-called interventions drew thousands of views online and featured individuals linked to far-right circles and paramilitary groups. The vigilantes claimed they were taking matters into their own hands because the state had failed to protect citizens. Anna Gałecka, spokesperson for the Polish Ministry of the Interior and Administration, described the implications of these actions in an interview with Polish Radio. The incidents we are seeing online are simply unacceptable and they violate Polish law. Moreover, they take a severe psychological toll, leaving both local residents and tourists feeling anxious, fearful, and disoriented. Prime Minister Donald Tusk addressed the issue at length last week. He described the activity as political hooliganism rather than a serious security threat and stressed that Poland remains a safe, clean, and orderly country. He also said right-wing groups were trying to fabricate the image of a refugee crisis and warned that vigilantes would face the full force of the law. Waldemar Żurek, Polish justice minister, spoke to Polish radio about the legal consequences of vigilantism.

0: Only police and authorized agencies can legally conduct ID checks in Poland. Impersonating an officer is a punishable offense, and no one is above the law. If we document such behavior, the perpetrators will be found and charged. Last week, police carried out coordinated searches at several locations across the country. Officers seized a large amount of evidence, including data storage devices and computers, which will undergo forensic analysis. Speaking to Polish radio, Deputy Infrastructure Minister Piotr Małoleprzak outlined the recently increased security measures designed to keep the country's railway stations safe. The railway security guard and private contractors remain responsible for securing station premises. This presence has been reinforced by joint patrols with the police and military, so there is absolutely no need for any impersonators or additional security checks. Warsaw Police reminded the public that maintaining law and order is the responsibility of official services. In a statement, they also warned against spreading unverified or false information about public safety, saying it could disrupt police operations and create an unwarranted sense of danger. The Regional Prosecutor's Office in Warsaw has also opened proceedings related to the case.
1: And that report by Piotr Urbaniak wraps up this edition of Warsaw Review. Join us next week for another rundown of the developments in Poland. I'm Agnieszka Bielawska. 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
1: What's up?
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4: This week, benefits and changes to brighten up

0: but skip screening. I'm Sławek Szewc.
1: And I'm Agnieszka Bielawska. Hello.
0: Well, it seems that there could be various ideas to sort of make a life of people who are stuck at work during the summer holiday season less miserable, to put it in simple English. We know that there's always a shortage of personnel. People are out on their well-deserved vacation, while the remainder, they have to put in some extra work. It's always a burden, but it's also a good opportunity for many companies to sort of test all kinds of variants and organizational changes, which, as I said, could well serve as a supplement to the benefits which are sort of normally in everyday practice in these companies. We looked at a list of suggestions compiled by human resources experts from various companies, and we picked 10 of the more interesting ones, at least in our opinion. Starting with such proposals as going out for a medical checkup during working hours.
1: That is a very good idea, I think, the more so that it is one of the major complaints by employees that the working hours do not allow them for various medical tests and prophylactics.
0: Well, they often collide because they coincide in time with working hours. Simple.
1: Exactly. This is what I meant. Mm-hmm. Yes. So this, I think, is a very good idea, that it is so to say, healthy benefit, because then the employee has several hours during the year, or maybe during the summer vacation season, which can be devoted to any kind of medical prophylactics or tests without taking the holiday leave.
0: Well, indeed, something which might be called healthy hours, right? So this is paid, and especially if we bear in mind the fact that many of these companies, they will assure you that the health of their employees is of primary importance to them. So this is sort of like a follow-up to these declarations and company pronouncements. Another idea, shorter Fridays, for instance, till 2 or 3 p.m., something which many during the summertime will value tremendously. This will allow them to leave early for at least a regular weekend. So instead of coming back from work at, let's say, I don't know, 7 or 8 p.m. and then postponing their outing till Saturday morning, they can leave, for instance, on a short trip with their family or friends already Friday afternoon.
1: A very happy solution, especially for all those who have so-called dachas outside their places of residence, and which demand their attention during the vacation and summer season.
0: Smaller summer houses, or perhaps this is even an overstatement. Sometimes these are like cottages, summer cottages, but somewhere outside the city limits. And yes, this is something that will be valued and appreciated, I'm sure, by many employees. Then, of course, if you can't have an early weekend start on Friday, perhaps you can come back to work later on Monday, like 10 a.m.?
1: Why not? A very good solution. Especially, again, for all those who are coming back to work from, well, I don't know, be it from their holiday cottages or from any a short trip outside the city, and so this allows them to have a couple of more hours to get your

0: myself ready to work.
1: Or perhaps even a whole night, because instead of coming back home very, very late on Sunday, and with the heavy traffic, which usually has place at such time and occasion, you can come back directly to work, but on Monday morning, and without getting up at something like, you know, 4 a.m. Okay. Or perhaps a longer weekend once a month.
0: And that
1: having
0: would
1: a free
0: be?
1: Monday or a free Friday.
0: Mm-hmm. And that would be your normal holiday leave?
1: No, this would be simply like, you know, extending your weekend, something which, well, could be treated as a form of a benefit by the employers. Again, very valued, I must admit. Now we've come to something which sort of reemerges now and then, but quite often since the COVID pandemic, more home office assignments.
0: Well, for all those, of course, who can work from home, it is a solution, let us be true, for all kinds of office workers and for all kinds of, I don't know, artists, graphics, whatever. Well, one cannot complete such tasks as repairing a car at home. So, well, but anyway, this would be very greatly appreciated by all those office
1: workers. I'm sure
0: workers.
1: It would be, but here employers tend to be on the safe side, especially that there's been a whole campaign of, well, people returning from home office back to the place where the name originated, and that means the office. So many companies, they simply started insisting that their employees be present at the office more than, let's say, once a week or sometimes even once a month, as used to be the case, well, for various reasons. But here, these are, I would say, contradicting trends of what workers, staff would expect and what companies
0: will provide,
1: would be willing to permit, in a way, because we have to keep in mind that this is home office is not any kind of right that the employees have. It's something to which the company, the employer, agrees to that according to the labor code. Alrighty. Going down the list, how about days without staff meetings and brainstorms?
0: Are we talking only about brainstorms, or are we talking about meetings with clients of all kinds? Because if we're talking about a day without brainstorming, I think this is a respite, considering the fact that you have it all working week long. But then again, it is something we have to understand, whether it is something that is needed and that is vital for each and every day of work, or something that can be skipped and is just a ritual.
1: Well, as usual, common sense has to be applied. I would say that this pertains mostly to staff meetings. There are these rituals almost in many workplaces that each and every day at the hour everyone sits together and they sort of go over things which they will be doing on that very day, or plans for the next week or something like that. And in the opinion of most of the participants, it's simply a bunch of mumbo jumbo, nothing that would surprise any of its participants, but something which needs to be said outright and loudly, according to many of the superiors. So perhaps this would be something which, well, would make life easier, especially, as I said, during the summer months.

0: months when most places are understaffed because of the vacation absence of part of the employees. Less or even no office company emails after official hours. Sounds great.
1: Well, this sounds great because it's become, I think, some kind of a tradition that if we're talking about mailing, we do not treat it as, disrupting, your home stay or whatever, because it is simply an email. But if you're bombarded with emails following your working hours, then it seems that you're still working because someone needs something from you, demands some kind of response. So the ideal way would be to, if you, as the CEO, insist on sending an email at 8 o'clock in the evening, you might definitely not receive a response, because such things should be decided that if it is not the end of the world, some kind of Armageddon, then a person who is already at home after having had a very long working day is really entitled to some kind of calmness.
0: Well, indeed. If only for the simple fact that one might be in bed and sound asleep and not being able to perform any kind of sort of additional tasks. Well, as a complementary idea here, I would say also add to that something which is called an offline vacation, which would also include no telephone calls or emergency paperwork, as you mentioned. Something which caught my attention was a list of health checkups before vacation. Here, I understand that it's like the employer participating in summer plans of their workers. We know that if you go, for instance, abroad, you visit a foreign country, there are certain medical requirements which you must fulfill in order to simply cross the border. And here, it's like, you know, extending a helping hand, that it's a reminder. If you're going somewhere, be sure to check what kind of, I don't know, vaccinations you need to have, things like that. So this is also something very, very worthwhile. Well, and finally, something which is actually nothing new, but which could be a lifesaver in these summer months. But let me stress, this would also apply to wintertime vacations as well. Flexible working hours. If there is no absolute necessity that the entire staff or production crew has to arrive at 1 hour and start on the dot, perhaps it would be worthwhile allowing the workers to come in anywhere between 7 or 10 in the morning and then putting in their 8 hours and leaving accordingly in the afternoon. So this is something which I'm sure will be also highly appreciated by the working people. And in it for the latecomers, you're tuned to Polish Radio Broadcasting from Warsaw. This is the weekly What's Up session with
1: Agnieszka Bielawska
0: and Sławek Szewc. Professions which need not fear AI. Well, one can imagine in the more or less distant future, for instance, autonomous vehicles or aircraft that may not need drivers or pilots. Onboard crews can be substituted by humanoids, for instance, performing their tasks. But what about car mechanics? It's hard to imagine a robot taking care of your automatic transmission.

0: for instance, in a repair shop, in a garage, if only due to the costs involved of setting up or installing such a technological solution. So there are professions which, will never be threatened by the dominance of AI or various forms of automation. What's even more interesting is the fact that these professions will be doing quite well, or even well above the average as far as pay is concerned. I've come up with a list where, for instance, a governess can earn, roughly 1.5 the national average in net figures, mind you. So this is quite important. This is actually the money that these people could be receiving, of course, given proper qualifications. Another example, exactly the same case with leather workers or saddlers. People who work in this profession, carpenters, blacksmiths. Incidentally, a good carpenter can earn anywhere between double and three times the national average. Quite an incentive to become a carpenter in these times, right? And not an IT specialist. Formwork carpenters or joiners, those who can be found on all kinds of construction sites, twice the national average. Roofers, pavers, again, the same case, twice, three times the national average.
1: So it's all manual workers. I mean, one
0: Well,
1: the thing is that one would think that all those who are coming up with the idea of humanoids replacing us would come up with an idea that, for example, this humanoid could be a carpenter. But apparently, no. The humanoid cannot be a carpenter because this requires not only... It's not only a question of knowledge, it is a question of practice and of talent. Because to be a good carpenter, you do have to have some kind of talent. You have to have, of course, experience. But then the experience can be taught by AI to the humanoid. But still, yes, I am happy to hear that not all of human professions can be replaced by robots.
0: I would say that talent, indeed, is the key word to all this. Because without that, what one might expect is only mass production. So like a repetition, right, or making replicas of certain things, which of course will be very precise, but this is not what we would be looking for, right?
1: I mean, it's,
0: in many cases.
1: It's done without a soul, without some kind of a feeling.
0: Well, you have to have some kind of a flair for this. Talent, yes, in other words. So there you are, stonemasons. Tailors. We love to have clothes which are different from what we can find on the hangers in practically every shop with clothes. So you don't have to be a millionaire to have something tailored. But if you appreciate good clothes and you have good taste, you will inevitably go to a tailor.
1: Yes, one who has the required talent, but is also an artist.
0: Not to mention hairdressers.
1: Oh, that sounds like the beginning of a horror story.
0: Yes, this would be a scare. I mean, going to AI instead of a barber, for instance, or a hairdresser. I wonder how things would develop then, and to what extent the customers would be satisfied and tip AI.
1: AI.
0: And tip AI. So there you are.

0: Introducing artificial intelligence on all kinds of automated systems, this is not the end of the world for humanity as we know it. And surprisingly, yes, many people will even earn more, much in the footsteps of this proverbial plumber who makes the same kind of money as a very gifted, I don't know, attorney.
1: Mm-hmm, exactly.
0: So there you are. A bit of optimism for the nearest future. And now something which can be perceived as a very long or a very short story, depending on how we approach it. Poles fear cancer, but many still avoid screening, and some trust supplements or these detoxes as a remedy for this, all contained in a survey by the Center of Postgraduate Medical Education in Warsaw, which found a sharp gap between what people know about cancer risk and what they do to reduce it. The study, without going into details and percentages, the study reveals some worrying paradoxes. For instance, Poles fear cancer, but they do not take actions that could protect them. One in five believe that dietary supplements protect against cancer, and one in six believe that so-called detoxes are effective. We're going back to the Middle
1: Ages.
0: We're
1: talking 21st century. This amazes me, absolutely. Yes, we're going back to the Middle Ages.
0: Well,
1: considering the fact that in each and every clinic, hospital, I don't know, even in your, you know, family doctors, you have all those kinds of leaflets, and majority of them speak about cancer, how to prevent, how to make tests each and every year that these tests are required, and the cancer does not always concern breast cancer, as it is the case in women. It does not always concern those leaflets, lung cancer, which of course here we have smoking that is to blame for that, but the leaflets tell you about all kinds of cancers. So considering the fact that there are really warnings, that there are, you know, campaigns, etc., etc., I mean, people do not listen to what their health demands?
0: Well, perhaps not. Also the fact that cancer does not have to gain the upper hand, mainly thanks to screening and
1: exactly.
0: testing.
1: Mm-hmm.
0: Well, the report also mentions that this problem of inadequate knowledge about cancer and how to fight it is linked to growing health disinformation, especially on social media, which are full of commonsay, gossip, whatever you wish, even outright lies.
1: Yes. But they rarely touch on important subjects for us.
0: Well, important subjects and those which are approved by the medical community. Everything becomes sort of twisted. These narrations, they are often contradictory. And it is a sad fact that people simply believe in what they want to believe.
1: Well, that's always been the case, but I think that, you know, in the year 2026, we could be more progressive and not believe in those wonderful remedies such as detoxes Detoxes are one thing. You can use them, but they are not a miracle.

0: as, for example, all those health supplements. We are one of the greatest consumers of so-called health supplements, medical supplements.
1: Yes, we talked about this some weeks ago.
0: Why are people not aware of the fact that they are only supplements, they are not medicines? And in almost all, because I think that is now the requirement, when you see all kinds of advertisers, et cetera, this is not a medicine. It is a supplement to your diet. And that brings to mind that it is only a supplement. So what kind of qualities it has?
1: Beats me.
0: Speechless.
1: I'm speechless indeed. That's all for this week. I'm Sławek Szewc.
0: And I'm Agnieszka Bielawska. Bye-bye.
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Hello, I'm Agnieszka Bielewska, welcoming you to Warsaw Review, our regular rundown of some of the top stories of the passing week in Poland. Coming up, Poland

0: President strips his Ukrainian counterpart of Poland's top state honor.
1: In light of President Zelensky's decision, I have decided to strip him of the Order of the White Eagle.
0: Preparations for a long-term American military base in Poland are moving forward.
2: It's very real. Not only did our national defense minister emphasize this, but Pete Hegseth also confirmed it on the American side. This is a long-term process that won't happen overnight.
0: Ukraine Recovery Conference in Poland's Gdańsk.
3: Over the next 2 days of this conference, we expect more than 160 agreements that should be signed for more than 10 billion euros.
0: Last Friday, President Karol Nawrocki decided to strip his Kyiv counterpart, Volodymyr Zelensky, of Poland's highest state honor, the Order of the White Eagle, due to the latter's controversial decision of naming Ukrainian military unit after that country's World War II National Insurgent Army, UPA, which murdered tens of thousands of Poles. In the face of this, the Ukrainian president decided himself to return the Polish honor, and some compatriot top figures followed suit. A report by Marcin Matuszewski.
1: The recent diplomatic dispute between Poland and Ukraine deepened on Saturday after Ukrainian President Volodymyr Zelensky returned the highest Polish state distinction, the Order of the White Eagle, following a Friday decision by President Karol Nawrocki to revoke the award. This latest and ongoing crisis in Polish-Ukrainian relations was triggered by a decree signed by President Zelensky in May 2026, marking the anniversary of Ukraine's Special Operations Forces. Zelensky agreed for one of the country's elite commando units to take the honorary title of Heroes of the Ukrainian Insurgent Army, UPA. Poland's reaction to the controversial naming was immediate and remarkably unified, and politicians across the spectrum from the left to the conservative right condemned Zelensky's decision. Polish government officials called the notion unacceptable. The country's foreign ministry warned that the move could provide fresh ammunition for Russian propaganda and undermine Western support for Kyiv. And President Nawrocki declared that he will strip his Ukrainian counterpart of Poland's highest state honor, the Order of the White Eagle, making good on this promise on June 19th.
4: The
1: Polish military has trained thousands of Ukrainian soldiers. The fact that some of them will now serve under the Ukrainian Insurgent Army banner is unacceptable to us. Therefore, in light of President Zelensky's decision, I have decided to strip him of the Order of the White Eagle. This does not constitute a change in the strategic direction of Polish security policy. We have supported and continue to support Ukraine because we know that Russian aggression poses a threat to the security of Poland and all of Europe. Nothing has changed in this regard. Russia is the aggressor and Putin is a criminal responsible for unleashing the largest armed conflict in Europe since the end of World War II.
4: Rozpętanie wojny, która przyniosła Europie największy konflikt zbrojny od zakończenia II wojny światowej.
1: President Nawrocki said in a video statement published on X on Friday. In a Sunday interview with Ukraine's TSN television, President Zelensky shared his belief that President Nawrocki has decided to escalate the issue due to internal political infighting in Poland. He added that Nawrocki is acting like Viktor Orban did when he was Prime Minister of Hungary. The Ukrainian president added that it was the soldiers themselves who chose such a name, and despite difficult history, he couldn't and shouldn't say no to them, as every day they risk their lives to defend both Ukraine and the rest of Europe, Poland included. Zelensky also stated that prior to Friday's and Saturday's developments, the Ukrainian representatives unsuccessfully attempted to clarify Kyiv's position to de-escalate and resolve the dispute, including proposing a Polish-Ukrainian presidential meeting and a joint press conference. President Volodymyr Zelensky clearly stated that he had no intention whatsoever of offending Poland or Poles or of jeopardizing relations between Poland and Ukraine. Poland's Prime Minister Donald Tusk said following his Friday meeting with the Ukrainian head of state on the sidelines of the European Union summit in Brussels.
5: I
1: would like to try and minimize the costs of President Zelensky.

0: Zelensky's decision, which was unnecessary and from our perspective wrong and reprehensible. Even I, a strong proponent of the broadest possible support for Ukraine, won't change my mind in this regard. It was a mistake and it unnecessarily exposes us all to these emotional political tensions. I hope, however, that everyone involved will keep the most important political priority in the back of their minds, that we should all prevent history from ruining our future. Still, any glorification of the UPA will never be accepted by anyone in Poland, regardless of party colors, and President Zelensky knows that too.
1: Jednostek wojskowych ich imieniem to jest coś, co nie spotka się z akceptacją w Polsce, niezależnie od barw partyjnych.
0: In response to stripping of Zelensky's Order of the White Eagle, former Ukrainian President Leonid Kuchma resigned from the one awarded to him in 1997. His successor, Yushchenko, and President Zelensky's predecessor, Poroshenko, also decided to resign from the highest Polish distinction. Furthermore, today's Ukrainian Foreign Minister Andriy Sibicha, head of the office of the President of Ukraine Kirill Budanov, his deputy Ihor Zhovka, and Ukrainian ambassador to Poland Vasyl Bodnar resigned from their Polish state awards too. The prevailing experts' opinion on the whole debacle in question is that no one except Moscow has won in this Polish-Ukrainian dispute, which was completely unnecessary and brings only losses for both sides involved.
2: A report by Marcin Matuszewski. Reportedly, plans for a permanent U.S. military base in Poland are advancing with broad political support. American officials are considering two locations near major transport hubs with airports. A report by Piotr Urbaniak.
3: Wirtualna Polska reports that plans for a permanent U.S. military base in Poland are advancing. The project is a part of a broader agreement to expand the American presence in the country as an allied guarantee and a deterrent against Russian aggression. Anonymous Polish army sources say US officials are looking at two major cities in the southwest. Polish costs could reach several billion dollars. Mieczysław Bieniek, a retired Polish general and military expert, spoke with Wirtualna Polska about the probability of establishing the new base and the challenges surrounding the project. It's very real. Not only did our national defense minister emphasize this, but Pete Hegseth also confirmed it on the American side. This is a long-term process that won't happen overnight. It requires significant organizational, planning, financial, and logistical effort. A whole range of activities is necessary to ensure the base's continued operation in the future. Last week, the government approved a resolution that authorizes National Defense Minister Władysław Kosiniak-Kamysz to begin work on the project in coordination with other government departments. Speaking with Polish radio, he described the scope of his task. We agreed to run a joint analysis between our teams. The Council of Ministers and Prime Minister Tusk have authorized me to coordinate these efforts on the Polish side, lead the dialogue with our American counterparts, and map out the logistics, financing, and structure. The issue gained attention after the US Army suspended the deployment of 4,000 soldiers to Poland, following President Donald Trump's order to reduce the American footprint in Europe. As the dispute grew, the president announced that 5,000 additional troops would go to Poland, though no further details followed. According to the Polish Defense Ministry, more than 10,000 American soldiers are currently in the country. A permanent base would raise that number to 15,000. Robert Biedroń is a Polish member of the European Parliament. In an interview with Polish radio, he emphasized the importance of this project to politicians across the entire political spectrum. This is an all-hands-on-deck issue that unites us beyond political divisions. It must remain that way as we prepare for what lies ahead. While this is a long-term investment that requires building infrastructure from scratch, the national interest must prevail over party politics. Until now, the exact location of the new deployment remained a mystery. US troops are currently stationed in northern Poland, in the city of Poznań and in the Lower Silesia region. Early

0: speculation suggested an expansion of one of those sites. Wirtualna Polska now reports that the likely location is near Wrocław or Poznań, both large cities with airports. Sources say the US military prefers areas where soldiers can bring families and live near major transport hubs. A permanent base would create significant costs for Poland, most of them probably covered by the state budget. Estimates suggest the base could support up to 25,000 people, which requires extensive housing and infrastructure. Wirtualna Polska reports that the total expenses may exceed $3 billion.
1: A report by Piotr Urbaniak. The Ukraine Recovery Conference is a high-level international event held annually since 2017 with the participation of domestic and foreign governments, institutions and businesses. Its so far hosts were London, Toronto, Vilnius, Lugano, Copenhagen, Berlin and Rome. And on Thursday, for the first time ever, the conference kicked off in the Polish coastal city of Gdańsk.
2: Representatives of dozens of countries and international organizations have flocked to Poland's coastal city of Gdańsk to participate in the two-day Ukraine Recovery Conference, or URC in short, which kicked off on Thursday. Co-organized by both countries, it is described as one of the largest economic and political events of the year in Europe. Over 100 foreign delegations have arrived in the city, representing 61 countries and 40 international organizations. Among the confirmed URC 2026 guests are three incumbent presidents and 12 heads of state and government, as well as the heads of the European Commission, the European Council, NATO, the OECD, the European Development Bank and the World Bank. Furthermore, the VIP-studded international guest list of the conference also includes six foreign ministers, a dozen ministers responsible for economy, trade and culture, and 22 ambassadors. Last but not least, around 6,000 representatives of business, the banking sector, insurance companies and consulting offices from around the world have confirmed their participation. The Ukraine Recovery Conference was officially jointly opened on Thursday morning by the country's Prime Minister Julia Svyrydenko, her Polish counterpart Donald Tusk and European Commission President Ursula von der Leyen. In her speech, the head of the Ukrainian government emphasized that the cooperations agreed upon in Gdańsk will have a real impact not only on the situation in Ukraine, but also for the whole of Europe.
3: Over the next 2 days of this conference, we expect more than 160 agreements that should be signed for more than 10 billion euros. And they are aimed at aggregating resources and capability across five main dimensions: European Union integration, human capital, business, also local and regional development. And for the first time during this year in Gdansk, we are holding and having a dimension that focuses on defense.
2: Julia Svyrydenko also thanked all those who support her country's ongoing efforts to repel the full-scale Russian invasion going on since 2022 and emphasized that this is already the fifth time the event is taking place against the backdrop of Ukraine's struggle for freedom and European values.
3: Most of all, I want to say thank you to people of Poland. Dear Poles, thank you for your help when it was the most urgent time to support us. And thank you for your will to build a common future within the European Union. In Ukraine, we have a national tradition. It's called Toloka. When people gather together and we start repairing home when it's damaged. This is how we approach to reconstruction and to recovery.
2: We believe that Ukraine will resist Russian aggression and that together we will rebuild Ukraine, Donald Tusk declared in his opening speech, as he emphasized the choice of Gdańsk as the host city has a symbolic meaning. I invited you and our friends from Ukraine to this very place because it shows that the miracle of recovery and reconstruction happens when people really want it, when they are able to fight for achieving peace, when they are determined to do good. Gdańsk has risen from ruins and the spirit of this city has also been restored. This great effort awaits Ukraine as well, and I call on all of you to help make this happen so that people of goodwill in Ukraine, Poland, Europe and the world can find each other again in these difficult times. If we work together wisely and with an open heart, we will overcome every evil and we will rebuild what evil has destroyed. Meanwhile, Ursula von der Leyen announced that on the open

0: Opening day of the conference, Ukraine will receive the first tranche of the European loan. As she pointed out, that is because its future success requires investments made today.
1: Since the beginning of Russia's full-scale invasion, the European Union and its member states have provided 200 billion euros in economic, financial, and military support. And with the Ukraine support loan, we will provide a further 90 billion euros over the next 2 years. Today, we are transferring the first tranche under this loan, dear Julia, 3.2 billion euros in macrofinancial assistance.
0: The European Commission President also announced broader cooperation between the defense industries of Ukraine and the EU, adding that its effects are already visible.
1: Deeper integration of our defense industry is so important. We are already seeing what this partnership can achieve. Ukrainian designed drones being produced in Germany. Fuel for Ukraine's Flamingo missiles will soon be made in Denmark. Ladies and gentlemen, we need Ukrainian ingenuity and innovation and Europe's scale and industrial know-how. That is the mixture that we need to prosper.
0: The 2026 Ukraine Recovery Conference will continue in Gdańsk till Friday evening. As Poland's Deputy Minister of State Assets, Eliza Zeidler, announced, it is this year's largest event of its kind worldwide, and hopes are high for its outcome in Poland and Ukraine both.
2: A report by Marcin Matuszewski. June the 25th marked a year since Sławoj Woznański-Wiśniewski became only the second Polish astronaut to reach space, joining the AX4 mission to the International Space Station aboard Space's X Dragon capsule. A year after, a conference was organized at the Warsaw School of Economics summing up the results of that mission. Danuta Isler was there.
3: We're talking during a conference devoted to 1 year after, so a sum up of what has been achieved as a result of your mission when it comes to our awareness, economy, this and that.
4: So I think the ecosystem in Poland that we have today is something completely different that we had a couple of years back. When I was selected, we didn't know that in Poland, society didn't know. We built space technologies. We have our address in space now, aboard the International Space Station. So this is one. We have a very wide discussion what to do, but we know how critical and important the build-up of technologies are for Poland, for Polish economy of the future. I think there is a tremendous impact on education system, academia, on general public, and what is really important on decision makers to be able to ask more ambitious questions and build technologies of the future also in the country, in Poland, for our technology autonomy and sovereignty in the future years.
3: So what's next for you, the moon or Mars?
4: I don't think I would go to Mars. This is a really long trip. If I had a chance to go to the moon, I would definitely say yes. I'll need to consult this with my wife. But I hope I'll be able to work for future of exploration and European exploration, either supporting my colleagues or maybe work on another Polish mission. That would be a tremendous honor for me.
3: Sławoj Woznański-Wiśniewski, thank you very much.
4: Thank you.
5: My name is Dr. Aleksandra Bukala, and I am a mission manager for the IGNIS mission to ISS.
3: Of course, when we say IGNIS, everybody says Sławoj, but there were many people involved from various aspects and industries. Can we put a number, like how many people were behind Sławoj?
5: I counted 500 people altogether. Sławoj even mentioned 1,000, and he's right, because this 500 was only from Poland and from European Space Agency, but then when I count also the people in SpaceX, in Axiom, and other countries in India and in Hungary, who also worked on Polish experiments, by the way, then this number might grow far beyond 1,000.
3: What was the most challenging while putting this mission together and leading it to completion to that moment at 8:31 a.m. on 25th of June 25?
5: I thought that
3: once he goes, that's it.
5: But then we had 20 days of very intensive work during the mission and then all the post-flight activities. But there were so many challenges. The main one for me was that we were doing this for the first time and I didn't have anyone to ask for advice. I had to discover that all by myself.
3: It was probably nerve-wracking, those 20 days when he was up and you were down here.
5: It was exhausting, and exhausting beyond the definition of exhaustion.
6: My name name is Grzegorz Rochna. I'm the Global Affairs Director in Kryotech Instruments Company, producing satellites. For 4 years, I was the head of Polish Space Agency. And this was the time when we prepared the flight of our

0: astronauts to the International Space Station.
1: And we're talking on the first anniversary of that flight. Can we say that the Ignis mission brought this, this, and this? I'm pointing three fingers, but maybe I should point out 10.
0: Yeah, I think we need more fingers indeed. First of all, we have an astronaut in space. I mean, this is our second astronaut for almost 50 years when first cosmonauts, as we call him at that time, Mirosław Hermaszewski, went to space. This time was 2 weeks long mission with experiments from technology, biology, medical experiments, very important. And the result of this is that we have learned how to make research in space, how to use International Space Station to develop new technologies which will be used by us in some years from now. That's one aspect.
1: The second money one, not wasted.
0: Not at all. There is very big gain of money because thanks to the mission, it was possible to raise awareness of our society, but also our decision makers, that the space is not just a romantic place for dreams.
1: Somewhere up there with stars.
0: About stars, right. But this is the place crucial for our economy. Satellites in orbit is an infrastructure necessary for modern economy, as necessary as highways or internet fibers or airports. Thanks to that, Poland increased very significantly our contribution to the European Space Agency. Last year, Poland declared more than 700 million euro, which gave us a decent position among the ESA member states. The third result is we have a lot of interest among students, among high school students, among children, and we really want to profit on that because our space sector is growing very fast. We have more than 500 space companies in Poland.
2: Danuta Isler was talking to astronaut Sławomir Uznański-Wiśniewski, Aleksandra Bukala, who was the head of the IGNIS mission, as well as Professor Grzegorz Wrochna, who was then the head of the Polish Space Agency. Poland is cracking down on illegal far-right vigilante patrols targeting foreigners in Warsaw. Authorities have strengthened security and initiated criminal proceedings against those impersonating law enforcement. A report by Piotr Urbaniak.
3: Poland is taking broad action against vigilante patrols accused of accosting foreigners in Warsaw. Videos showing uniformed groups approaching visitors have circulated widely on social media and sparked public outrage. The patrols appeared to single out people of color. The individuals presented themselves as a self-styled border protection movement and operated around Warsaw's central railway station. They wore uniform-like clothing with patches resembling a crowned eagle and the national colors. Videos with their so-called interventions drew thousands of views online and featured individuals linked to far-right circles and paramilitary groups. The vigilantes claimed they were taking matters into their own hands because the state had failed to protect citizens. Anna Gałecka, spokesperson for the Polish Ministry of the Interior and Administration, described the implications of these actions in an interview with Polish radio. The incidents we are seeing online are simply unacceptable and they violate Polish law. Moreover, they take a severe psychological toll, leaving both local residents and tourists feeling anxious, fearful, and disoriented. Prime Minister Donald Tusk addressed the issue at length last week. He described the activity as political hooliganism rather than a serious security threat and stressed that Poland remains a safe, clean, and orderly country. He also said right-wing groups were trying to fabricate the image of a refugee crisis and warned that vigilantes would face the full force of the law. Waldemar Żurek, Polish Justice Minister, spoke to Polish radio about the legal consequences of vigilantism. Only police and authorized agencies can legally conduct ID checks in Poland. Impersonating an officer is a punishable offense, and no one is above the law. If we document such behavior, the perpetrators will be found and charged. Last week, police carried out coordinated searches at several locations across the country.

0: officers seized a large amount of evidence, including data storage devices and computers, which will undergo forensic analysis. Speaking to Polish radio, Deputy Infrastructure Minister Piotr Małoleprzak outlined the recently increased security measures designed to keep the country's railway stations safe. The Railway Security Guard and private contractors remain responsible for securing station premises. This presence has been reinforced by joint patrols with the police and military, so there is absolutely no need for any impersonators or additional security checks. Warsaw Police reminded the public that maintaining law and order is the responsibility of official services. In a statement, they also warned against spreading unverified or false information about public safety, saying it could disrupt police operations and create an unwarranted sense of danger. The Regional Prosecutor's Office in Warsaw has also opened proceedings related to the case.
1: And that report by Piotr Urbaniak wraps up this edition of Warsaw Review. Join us next week for another rundown of the developments in Poland. I'm Agnieszka Bielawska. Thanks for listening.

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1: If you have 12 million people out of 36 that visited cinemas, well, that's great. You have one third of the people watching your films.
2: After 21 years in Hollywood, I feel very strong need to be here as well, to work with young artists here, but also to contribute to my field here, means film music in Poland.
3: Szymanowski, in continental Europe, unfortunately, is rather forgotten. And I think this is a real waste, because he is an extremely exciting composer, and the beauty of his music is really universal.
0: Focus, a look at Polish music, films, theatre and the visual arts. Every Thursday at 2040 CET.

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1: Polish Fusion, Polski Fusion, The Polish Palate, The Polish Quest for Taste, Pierogi, Pizza, Kebab, Molecular Cuisine, Tales from the Polish Kitchen with Agnieszka Wilawska,
0: Elżbieta Krajewska. Hello, everyone.
2: How nice to sit in an air-conditioned studio. So pleasant, so cool. Counter to the outside world, which is like melting. I mean, the whole of Europe is melting.
0: Even Poland, yes. We haven't got the worst of it yet, but forecasts aren't good. And, well, if we're looking at

0: Britain, for instance, they do really, and France.
1: And France.
0: Very, yes, very, very bad there. But we're a bit cooler at this point in time, perhaps.
1: Well, 4 degrees, maybe.
0: 4 degrees. Well, that's a lot.
1: That's a lot. Well, when you think of

0: have this kind of humidity that unfortunately, makes you sweat. And so this is something which is very unpleasant, and it does give you a bad feeling. But as all experts from all kinds of health organizations recommend, we should be drinking a lot, and again, a lot. I heard recently a doctor saying that even 4 liters of water a day is not overdoing it, because we are sweating, so we are sort of like losing this water. And thus, we have to hydrate. The thing is that when you think of drinking 4 liters of pure water, it has to be still, frankly. After 2 days, you've had enough.
1: Yes, it sounds frightening, 4 liters of water, but indeed, the reminders to stay hydrated are constant, not only to stay out of the sun and to avoid being out in the hot temperatures during the daytime, to venture only when the temperatures get a bit better. But indeed, everyone is talking about staying hydrated. And everyone points out that if you drink an average of 2 liters a day, which I think is what most of us do, well, perhaps not drink, but we intake that much water in various forms, then because of the heat and because of this sweating, we do need to be drinking double that. So really, 4 liters, well, if you think of it, it's horrible, but it's a necessity.
0: But it's this kind of weather that you do not force yourself to drink because you are thirsty in that kind of weather, no matter. However, if we're talking about drinking water, this particular doctor who recommended the 4 liters said that it is not only water that counts, because we have to be drinking electrolytes. I mean, something that sort of improves this hydration. Of course, we're not talking about any kind of sizzling sodas and
1: sugary.
0: Sugary, definitely not. But you can make, for example, your own kind of lemonades, which will have,
1: Compote. We were
0: of course,
1: talking about that
0: yeah.
1: just a few weeks back.
0: And all kinds of lemonades, which in the stead of sugar will be having, for example, a spoon of honey plus a splash of salt.
1: Indeed. You said that we are thirsty, but indeed there's a moment when you are hot and when you are sweating and when you don't have immediate access to a drink, you stop feeling thirsty, and that is a danger moment. And this is also what the specialists point out in relation to older people, seniors. They are not thirsty. They're not
0: Yes.
1: used to drinking that much. Many of them have all sorts of ailments, so they need to cut down on water anyway, and they take all sorts of prescription medicines, which also cut down on their water. So that is indeed a major problem. But well, you said of smuggling all kinds of electrolytes and minerals in our drinks. Soup is a good idea. Again, we do eat a lot of soups in this country, cold soups as well in this kind of weather. That does help with hydration also.
0: It does really, especially the cold soups, which you mentioned, the ones that are now so very popular in this particular season, all kinds of chłodnik. Chłodnik
1: And
0: is.
1: there's the salt you were also talking about.
0: Yes. So chłodnik is a very good remedy for staying hydrated, because when when the temperature rises up to 30 degrees centigrade, then thinking of a hot, even a lovely tomato soup, for example, well, it makes you sort of
1: Well, there is that part of the population which believes that hot tea and hot tomato soup or hot chicken soup, rosu, is the answer to a heat wave.
0: It is. In fact, it is true because hot drinks are strongly recommended. For example, when you visit, I don't know,

0: Africa, the Middle East. It's hot tea, strong hot tea with mint, which definitely sort of like is this kind of beverage that should be drank when it is frightfully hot, and it is frightfully hot.
1: Mm. Well, obviously, drinks which are too cold, and if you are very hot and you reach for something straight from the freezer, then you do risk laryngitis, quite simply.
0: Losing your voice completely,
1: yeah.
0: Mm-hmm. Which is not recommended for us. So we stick to
1: being
0: the not very cold drinks.
1: In a heat wave is the worst option possible.
0: Yes, and another thing that also we have to be very wary of is stepping out from a very cold interior, a cold room with lots of air conditioning, right out into the hot, because then again, this is not very good for our heart.
1: But that's when you break out in a sweat immediately.
0: Immediately.
1: Mm.
0: But anyway, there is not much sun here in this country, so we should be, frankly, a little bit happy.
1: The temperatures in the summer were something like 28 degrees, and now it's 10 degrees above that, 38, and in June, come on.
0: Yes, the hottest season was July usually, and now it's
1: July,
0: June.
1: August, mm-hmm. Now it's only the start of summer, so yeah, we need to be thinking about that. Staying hydrated, definitely.
0: Taking care of ourselves. Bye-bye.
1: Bye.
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Welcome to Offside, the program in which we talk about sports while listening to music. I'm Danuta Isler, your host, and in today's show, Polish tennis player Maja Chwalińska awarded a wild card in a main draw of Wimbledon, the only Grand Slam tennis tournament played on grass that will be running from June 29th to July the 12th. Also, ski mountaineer Bartek Ziemski became the second Pole to summit Mount Everest and ski down the world's highest peak without supplemental oxygen. All that is coming up, but first, here is Polish singer Bowska kicking off this week's show with her song called Cactus or Cactus.

0: Polish tennis player Maja Chwalińska has been awarded a wild card in the main draw of Wimbledon. The announcement came after the 24-year-old surged from number 114 to 21 in the Women's Tennis Association's world rankings, following her breakthrough performance at the French Open earlier last month. Chwalińska began Roland Garros in qualifying and advanced all the way to the championship match, where she lost 3-6, 2-6 to Russia's Mira Andreeva. Her career best run in Paris secured her place among the world's top players and paved the way for Wimbledon main draw berth.
1: To be honest, I'm not really in the social media, I would say. I feel like it would be too much for me at this moment, so that's one of the things that I'm doing now, is just I post and then I quit. Other than that, I have a great people around me, you know, that are with me like for many years, so I can trust them and, you know, tell them anything that I feel, be honest. So I feel like it's crucial in this situation. That's pretty much it. Well, the break wasn't very tough. Like the tough moments were before the break, I would say. I was struggling a lot. I pushed at the beginning. I thought that I just need to stay very strong, tough, and just keep practicing. And yeah, but then I just couldn't get out of bed anymore. I was just like lifeless, to be honest. I knew that I need to take a break, because otherwise I'm just not able to like live, I think. So I needed to take a break. And I honestly didn't know if I'm gonna come back or not. But after like months, I decided to come back. I needed to kind of figure a few things in my head, I would say. And I came back. I'm happy that I did.
0: Maja Chwalińska there talking during a press conference following her final match at the Roland Garros. Following her unexpected success in Paris, pressure mounted on Wimbledon organizers to grant her a wild card. The Polish Tennis Association was among those that formally requested direct entry for the player. Wimbledon, the only Grand Slam tennis tournament played on grass, runs from June 29th to July the 12th.
1: I was stressed yesterday, but now I'm just like, you know, someone need to pinch me. When I was younger, I also watched a lot of older clips. I don't want to say old, but older clips. Okay. So, you know, I basically grew up watching you and Pete and, I mean, the Big Three later. So, yeah, I'm just very, like, in shock right now.
2: It's been a wild ride. Andre, what was it like to watch her run?
3: I mean, it's beautiful to watch your game. I love your creativity, and I love your heart and your spirit. I'm just really curious, like, what's the first thing you're going to buy? I mean, I remember when I won my first big prize check, I went home and bought a white Corvette.
1: Oh my God.
3: Are you going to do something fun?
1: No, no, I'm not going to buy anything like that. For now, I just need to kind of relax a bit. You know, it was a lot of things happened during these 3 weeks. So I just need to chill a bit. Yeah. That's for sure.
4: You throw up the high loop or you're crafty with the slice. I think a lot of people loved watching you play, because that's how a lot of club players kind of play.
1: Well, when I was younger, I played more flat, that's for sure. And I played a lot of slices, even more than now, and drop shots. So I kind of developed, I would say, these shots through the years. You know, I'm not big, I'm not very strong, so I had to

0: have my own weapons, I would say. I feel like every match was such a battle. Like, even in qualifying, you know, girls are so good, and it's really a fight for your life there. So, yeah, every day was a challenge for me. So I feel like I'm just very proud that I had, like, I was able to adapt to the different conditions, different players, and I definitely gained a lot of confidence as well, because before I didn't really have an opportunity to play against these girls, the high ranked players. So yeah, definitely great 3 weeks.
1: Polish rising tennis star Maja Chwalińska. Meanwhile, Markéta Wondruszowa, the Czech tennis star who won Wimbledon in 2023, has been handed a four-year ban by the International Tennis Integrity Agency. The ruling comes despite the former champion's insistence that she has never doped and has never tested positive, as you will hear in this report by Ruf Frankova of Radio Prague.
2: 4 years away from professional tennis, that is the penalty imposed by an independent tribunal after Wondrouchová refused to provide a sample during a doping control last December. According to the player, the officer arrived outside the agreed time window and failed to provide official identification. Earlier this year, her representative, sports lawyer Jan Exner, told Czech radio that the incident came at a time when the former Wimbledon champion was under immense pressure.
3: Dostává výhrušky, má problémy se spaním a potom...
4: She receives threats, suffers from sleep problems, and everything that happened triggered an acute stress disorder that led to her being unable to control herself in that moment. However, our defense is certainly not that the doping control officer arrived outside the one-hour time window.
3: Že komisařka přišla mimo to hodinové okno.
2: The tribunal was not persuaded by that explanation. The consequence was a four-year ban, the same punishment handed to athletes who fail a doping test. Under anti-doping rules, refusing to provide a sample is considered just as serious. Wondrouchová can still appeal the ruling. For now, however, her lawyer Exner says he first wants to see the tribunal's written reasoning before deciding on the next steps.
3: Musíme počkat na odůvodnění výroku tribunálu.
4: We have to wait for the tribunal's reasoning and study it carefully. After that, we will decide what course of action to take.
3: S jejím týmem, takže o dalších krocích bych teď nerad spekuloval.
2: Responding to the decision on social media, Wondrouchová strongly denied ever using banned substances and said she had done everything she could to explain what had happened.
4: I have never taken doping substances and I have never had a positive test. Throughout my career, I have undergone countless anti-doping controls. I always stepped onto the court with a clear conscience. I answered every question. I provided everything that was requested. I testified before the tribunal and tried to explain as clearly as possible what happened. I gave it everything I had.
2: The former Wimbledon champion also wrote that the process had changed her life, bringing anxiety and sleeplessness, and that sporting achievements and titles no longer seemed important. What matters most now, she said, are the people around her. Messages of support have since poured in from fellow players, including Sloane Stephens, Marta Kostyuk and Katie Balter. For now, one of Czech tennis's biggest stars faces 4 years away from the sport.
1: Miroslav Frankova of Radio Prague there. Wimbledon 2026 will be played over 14 days, starting Monday, June 29th and ending Sunday, July the 12th. Then championships begin with 2 days of gentlemen's and ladies' singles matches.

0: You're listening to Polish Radio, broadcasting from Warsaw. We're continuing a sports show offside. Hello and welcome, if you've just joined us. Ski mountaineer Bartek Ziemski has become the second Pole to summit Mount Everest and ski down the world's highest peak without supplemental oxygen. Earlier last month, Ziemski climbed Lhotse, the world's fourth highest peak, and completed a ski descent from the summit, becoming one of the few climbers to achieve the feat without supplemental oxygen. Marcin Matuszewski has more.
1: Ski alpinism might still be a non-mainstream extreme sport, but there is no doubt that Poland is a significant global force in this field. Year by year, Polish daredevils like the discipline

0: Queen's top dog Andrzej Bargiel score landmark achievements on the world's tallest and most dangerous mountains. Bartek Ziemski, a 30-year-old Polish ski alpinist from the southern city of Bielsko-Biała, is another world-leading thrill-seeker of the domain. He added a significant accomplishment to the long list of his trophies, conquering the world's fourth highest peak, Central Himalayas Lhotse, and following with a successful ski descent.
1: Just beyond the towering shadow of Everest, there lies a mountain that few talk about, and even fewer survive. Its name is Lhotse, a name that means South Peak in Tibetan. But don't let that gentle name fool you. Lhotse is anything but gentle. Where Everest draws the crowds and the glory, Lhotse waits in silence. Colder, steeper, more unforgiving. It doesn't boast, it hunts. Every climber who steps foot on its icy flanks does so knowing that this mountain does not offer second chances. There's no room for mistakes.
0: Alpinism-focused YouTuber Hoshi Summit said in his video describing Lhotse, clearly stating that it's one of the most challenging mountains to climb, let alone ski down afterwards. In this context, it is worth remembering that Bartek Ziemski consistently pursues his goals in a very clean, demanding style, without additional oxygen and without the personal support of Sherpas. Going like that, the Polish adventurer climbed and skied down the 8,516-meter summit of Lhotse in 2 days. On his way to the top, he managed to overtake a crowd of other climbers heading to neighboring Mount Everest, which allowed him to descend in favorable conditions. Everything went according to plan in this regard. I managed to get in ahead of everyone else, so I had the top of the slope to myself. This was quite important because on the way down there is a quite narrow couloir there, so other people and their ropes are problematic. So I am very pleased that all went to plan as well as with my overall accomplishment. Bartek Ziemski told Polish radio reporter Paweł Pawlica. The ski mountaineer from Bielsko-Biała emphasized that during the descent he kept his skis on from almost the very top all the way to the lower base. Almost everything went smoothly except for one large crevasse on the icefall where unfortunately I couldn't find a skiing trail and I had to climb over a ladder. But even there I didn't take off my skis because why bother? I decided it would be easier and faster to do this on skis as well. Because of that break, personally I am not writing it down as a perfectly clean ski descent to base camp. Nevertheless, I am happy and in my opinion I did quite well. And taking into account it all happened in spring, I think I can even say that I did very well.
2: Dobrze, zwłaszcza jak na wiosnę, to bardzo dobrze.
0: Bartek Ziemski continued. Lhotse was already the 8th 8,000er the 30-year-old Pole has climbed and skied down without supplementary air tanks. All in all, Ziemski's achievements place him among the world's most distinguished mountaineers and high-altitude skiers in history. And most definitely, this was not the last time the world heard of him and his mind-blowing exploits.
3: That was a report by Marcin Matuszewski, bringing us to the end of this week's edition of Offside, the program in which we talk about news from the world of sports while listening to Polish music. Join me again next week. In the meantime, I'm leaving you with Polish singer Paweł Domagała and his song called Pies, or A Dog. I'm Danuta Isler. 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

Hello and welcome to Balance, a program to bring you the two sides of the coin in business and the economy here in Poland. This is a show where money talks, hosted by me, Danuta Eisler. In this edition, Poland and Argentina are trying to answer the same question many economies now face. How do you build globally leading companies without Silicon Valley's venture capital ecosystem? Professor Dilip Rao has already had the opportunity to engage with this question, first as a Fulbright specialist in Argentina, and more recently speaking with policymakers, educators and business leaders in Poland at the European Forum for New Ideas in Warsaw. During a conversation there, he told me that despite the differences, both countries face a similar inflection point, with Poland seeking to transition from

0: make cost-advantaged EU economy to a value-added leader.
1: You're here in Poland to participate in the conference devoted to new ideas, new trends, and all kinds of things happening 2026 and onwards. You just participated in a panel devoted to Poland in a game for capital, so attracting foreign capital, attracting investors. So how attractive is Poland?
2: Well, this is my first visit after 16 years. Mm-hmm. I came 11 times between 2000 and 2010. But what I came here to talk about is how Poland can become attractive to investors. And to become attractive to investors, you need to develop great entrepreneurs. It needs to come from the bottom up. It is not a game of exotic entrepreneurs from elite schools funded by bureaucrats. It has to come from the bottom up. You don't know where talent lies. Many of America's great entrepreneurs, like Steve Jobs, came from very humble backgrounds, did not go to elite schools. So you don't know where talent is, so teach everybody. Don't just restrict yourself to the best schools. Teach everybody how to build great ventures. Teach everybody the technologies in the emerging industries in Poland, so that they can combine the technology skills in the emerging industries in Poland with the skills to start great ventures. And everybody thinks it's a shortage of money that affects their growth. It's in their mind. And the financiers like to keep it that way just to make themselves be more important. I used to be a financier. I did the same thing. I basically told people, you can't build without capital. Yes, you can. What I have done is I have financed about 400 deals. 9 of them became billion-dollar entrepreneurs or $100 million entrepreneurs. And I interviewed another 116 or analyzed them. And what I found from these 125 unicorn entrepreneurs is that only 6% of them succeeded because they got capital early. 94% of them succeeded because they got skills early. They first had skills, they built their business, they built it to the point where the venture capitalists came to them and said, please, may I invest in your business? It happened to Mark Zuckerberg. It happened to Jan Koum. It happened to many. And the point is, it is not the lack of capital that's keeping Polish entrepreneurs back. It's the belief that they need capital that's keeping them back.
1: I'm going to stir the pot a little bit. I think our politicians think that Poland is a very attractive country to get more attention of foreign investors. We have been invited to participate in the G20 in Florida in December by President Trump. Our GDP is one of the best, if not the best, currently in Europe. I think Polish people are entrepreneurial in spirit, coming from years of communism and Russian rule. You're saying there is still room for improvement?
2: There's always room for improvement. I'm over 70 years old and I've never stopped improving, I hope. The key is, how many global corporations does Poland have? I haven't heard of that many. I mean, look at South Korea, look at Taiwan. These two, why have they become such great economies? Because they have built global leaders. If you want to get to the next level of growth, you can't seek the approval of the EU, you can't seek the approval of the US, you can't hope to worship them and become great. You have to basically say, we are on a par with them. Our entrepreneurs can build ventures, not just run shops, but build global ventures where you can beat the Samsungs and the Apples. Maybe not Samsung and Apple, but that's how you have to think, that you are at that level. Because if you don't think you're at that level, you will never reach the top leadership of the world. So the key that I would answer directly to your question is to say, it's not about being invited to the G20. It's about building global companies here so that they want to join your system as opposed to you having to join their system.
1: So it sounds like we have to change our mindset a little bit. I don't think as a nation we have this mentality that, for example, Americans do, you know, I'm going to make it. If you say it a million times to yourself, if you eventually will make it. I don't think we have it here.
2: No, you don't eventually make it. There are many people.
1: But the odds are better.
2: No, but you try. Your point is a good one. What it does is it makes you try. And for that, you need hunger. You know, the greatest entrepreneurs in America did not come, as a general rule, from rich families.
1: True that.
2: There are very few who came from rich families.
1: Yes, majority started somewhere in the garage.
2: They started in a garage. Dick Schultz built Best Buy. Mm. His dad basically found out that he was repairing car radios when he was in high school and making some money, so his dad demanded rent. And so he started Best Buy with $9,000. We funded Sam Walton. He started with a loan of 25,000 from

0: from his father-in-law. Okay, so it's not a question of the elite. It's a question of, do you have hunger? And if you're educated and you see people not as smart as you are building great companies, your first reaction is, I can do better than them. If you look at many minorities in America, they have done well. Why did they do well? Because they were educated, they came with hunger, and they wanted to prove their potential and exploit their potential. That's what you need in Poland. You need to teach every student how to build great ventures, not just run a shop, not just a small business, but build a global venture. And maybe five of them might do it. You know, you don't need that many.
1: That's true.
0: You just need three or four. The first thing, if I ask you about Taiwan, you'll say Taiwan Semiconductor and Acer. Okay? But those two have transformed Taiwan. Same thing with South Korea. Basically, think of Hyundai and Samsung. Can you teach entrepreneurs to build global companies? And you can start with Polish companies, start with European companies, expand to Africa, expand to Asia, and pretty soon you're all over the world.
1: I'm now thinking about a Polish company that would first come to mind. I can't really. Smaller, 4F, or the guy who invented, he was on the cover of Forbes, I think, under 30.
0: Have people like him and anybody else. They don't have to go to the elite schools, but give them the opportunity and teach them how to do it. Teach them how to fish, and one of them might catch the biggest fish in the world, and that's what you want.
1: You said you returned to Poland after many, many years now.
0: Yes.
1: So what is your impression now compared to, it was a different world in Poland.
0: The last time I came here was 2010, and you didn't have too many of the tall buildings. I used to stay at the Intercontinental, and I could see all of Warsaw. Now you can't. That's wonderful. And I really think you folks have done a wonderful, wonderful job. The reason I'm here, because I don't attend too many conferences, but the reason I'm here is I love the premise of the conference, and that is, what do we do for the next stage of growth? I love it when people have achieved success to a point and then say, okay, we're not going to rest on what we have done. What are we going to do in the future? How do we change? And that humility is wonderful, which is why I came. And I think, you know, you will find your way. But so long as you don't become too bureaucratic, so long as you don't just listen to the ministers and the heads of all these government agencies telling you what to do, because they don't know. If they did, they'd be entrepreneurs. So you need entrepreneurs who can build it. You need to give them not permission, but essentially a platform in which they can show and say, if you're an influencer, you're a technology person, join together and build the biggest company in Poland, then Europe, then the world. That's how I think you need to think.
1: Professor Rao, thank you very much.
0: My pleasure and good luck.
2: I was talking to Professor Dilip Rao, former venture capitalist and financier, who was a guest speaker at the European Forum for New Ideas in Warsaw this spring. 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That's all in this week's edition of the program. I'm Danuta Isler. 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
1: What's up?
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0: What's up?
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4: 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I'm Danuta Esler, welcoming you to this week's edition of Focus, a look at the culture and art scene here in Poland. In a program, internationally renowned interspecies communicator Amelia Kincaid frequently visits Poland to host animal communication workshops and promote her books, such as The Language of Miracles and Straight from the Horse's Mouth.

0: both. Her tours usually feature public book launches and immersive spiritual retreats. Her recent visit to this country was in May to promote another book in which she shows her readers how to understand their animal's language, discover what their animal wants, needs, feels, and really thinks. I had a chance to sit down with Amelia to hear more about the subtle signals that underline animal communication and are featured in the book. Amelia Kincaid, welcome to Poland.
1: Thank you.
0: Not the first time.
1: Not the first time.
0: And probably not the last.
1: And not the last.
0: So what is an animal whisperer doing in Poland?
1: I am teaching people how to reconnect to what is real and what really matters. Humans are all caught up in the negativity and the fear and craziness that the human world has created. And beyond our own comprehension, beyond our own focus, there are all these amazing animals that people are in love with. Polish people are extremely close to animals. They're close to the land. They're very open-minded. And when I come over here, I teach seminars. This is my third year, and the following is amazing. I mean, the new book came out last night, and it is amazing how many people in Poland love animals and want to be able to communicate with them.
0: And the book is called How to Talk to Animals.
1: There are two out. So the first one that came out was The Language of Miracles, which is more about quantum processes. Now, I never dreamed in a million years that book would do well in Poland. And I had a webinar just to introduce my work, you know, a free webinar.
0: Mm-hmm.
1: And I had 572 people on the call. And then they said, oh no, I'm sorry, not everyone could come. We had over 700. I went 700 people reading a book about quantum physics and animal communication, how energy is exchanged, how telepathy works, how emotions are exchanged, how you can determine if a problem is physical or emotional with an animal. And I went, these Polish people, they are smart.

0: So this is what they can get from your book, among other things.
1: Yeah.
0: But I want to ask you this. When I say you are an animal whisperer, obviously, quote unquote, but do you like that description?
1: It's a good word. It's a good way to describe it. The book I released is my bestseller. So this one is about my own personal story, how I discovered all this. Completely by accident.
0: Because you've done a lot of things in life.
1: Yeah.
0: Music, acting, dancing, big names, touring, right?
1: Yeah, I did a lot. I did a lot in Hollywood. And I think that's part of it. You know, a ballerina is telling a story without words. Every ballet is a pantomime. And it's being able to understand more about how am I going to convey a story with energy. Every animal is telling a story. And how can we learn how to tap into what's going on with it? Why are they acting the way they're acting? Why do they have
0: They are hungry, they need petting, or they are just nasty.
1: Well, there is a lot more to it than that. They also might be saying, stop fighting with your husband, get off the phone, turn that off, come play, come laugh. Your dogs are saying, come out in nature, come have fun, and stop worrying. We've got to start being healthy and happy and ignoring the human negativity. You know, we've got animals that need love and they're bringing our focus back to
0: And they to have a lot joy. Of love to give us
1: yeah,
0: and joy.
1: To how
0: yes.
1: to be happy.
0: A short Googling of you and what you've done would come up with description of you being best known as a cult movie star and dancer who has devoted her life to the welfare of animals. And you are the CEO of the Language of Miracles Online Institute, which is an online academy that teaches interspecies communication. Now, you know, that sounds crazy.
1: Well, not in my world. I've also seen the world around me change. I started this 30 years ago, and back then, there wasn't a TV show called The Dog Whisperer. There hadn't been a movie called The Horse Whisperer. No one even had a word for this. I mean, animal communication was so totally obscure. And now in America,
0: there was nothing on our radar, really.
1: Everybody's got an animal communicator. I'm coaching Olympic show horses. Everybody's got an animal communicator. I work with the Queen of England's horses. I mean, and all of

0: For Europe, everybody. I mean, the proof is in the pudding. When I'm watching other people and they're coming up with names, my students are not only saying, oh yeah, your other dog at home is a black and white. They'll say, oh, I hear the name Oscar. And I see an orange cat that just passed away. And your grandmother, Teresa, she's come to take the cat. I'm seeing this in 30 countries from people who think they can't do it. And they don't even believe in it. And when I show them they can do it, they can do it.
1: What was the moment for you that you, I don't want to say saw the light, but you realized, I just realized what my little Pookie told me, or, hey, I want to follow this path.
0: I took a seminar thinking I'd be the last person in the world that could ever, ever do this. And this is the story of this first book of Straight from the Horse's Mouth that I've just released in Polish. She blew my mind. And I took the cat to see her thinking, oh, this is craziness. What is she going to possibly do? This woman says to me, oh yeah, his favorite place to sleep is on the back of a peach-colored armchair that's covered in white flowers, and next to it is a huge window, and across the street is a wooden fence, and behind that is a little white dog. Your cat goes over there and makes that dog bark. And I went, I knew that little white dog. How many people have a peach-colored chair? All right. She went on to describe things that were totally impossible. He hadn't been eating. She said, oh, your two next door neighbors are 5 and 7 years old, these two little brunette girls. Did you know they've been letting him in and feeding him? Like, I knew those two little girls. I didn't know they were feeding my cat. Yes. All right, so she went on to solve his
1: problem. So she opened your eyes.
0: Completely. When somebody's describing the inside of your house, the animals and the neighborhood and his past, where he'd come from, what was wrong with him,
1: and
0: why he was
1: not
0: screaming, what he needed, a girlfriend. Of course he did. And then I discovered in her seminar that I had this ability to see pictures in my mind, to feel feelings, to experience their memories, experience what they're seeing through their own eyes, and how they're feeling and how to solve their problems. So for me, it was spontaneous. But see, I'd been a meditator my whole life. It helped a lot. Because no one else can get through when you're on the phone. You're on the phone, somebody else is calling.
1: Yes.
0: They can't get through. The animals are constantly talking to us. And if you've got a cat coming up to you, say, Mom, I have a bad tooth. Mom, I have a bad tooth. Mom, I have a bad tooth. It's not his fault that you can't hear him. It's your fault that you can't hear him. Your human mind is running and it's filled with human nonsense.
1: So how can I refocus my mind, or how can I be a little more
0: present,
1: in tune with my cat, Nikki?
0: It may be first thing in the morning, before you check your phone, before you have any contact with anybody else, that you have just fallen in love with a cat. So you now have the feline bug. Once you fall in love with a cat, that's it. You
1: never
0: are a
1: goes
0: cat
1: away.
0: Person for yes. the rest of your life. And you know those moments. First thing in the morning when you're alone in bed with them, your mind is quiet, your emotions are quiet. They come and they quiet you. Then you can start to listen.
1: Gee, you make it sound like it's a great begin. It's better than coffee for the morning.
0: It is, but it's even better at night. It's when you're dozing off to sleep at night, take that animal into your arms on the couch and just say, what have you been trying to tell me that I haven't been able to hear? And then I teach in the book, how do we ask questions? How do we receive emotion? How do we receive information? And that's what I teach live when I'm in Poland.

0: Among your students, shall we say, you've already mentioned the royal family, Hollywood stars. I think we can name names. Demi Moore, even the King Charles Olympic athletes.
1: Pink was a good one.
0: Give me some scoop.
1: Pink was a good one.
0: It must be difficult to be an animal of a pop star of the magnitude of Pink, no?
1: I'm not the kind of psychic that

0: claims that Marilyn Monroe and Elvis Presley have come to me. But they have. And I was sitting on her bed in Los Angeles for 3 hours, and I had this 5 dogs, and in my lap was a bulldog. I didn't even know the dog's name. I'd never met the dog before. I have this vision of Elvis Presley. Elvis Presley walks into her bedroom. Why on earth? I mean, and so this kind of thing, even this wows me, because I work with animals. I don't necessarily work with, you know, like this.
1: Yes.
0: And I see him in his white fringe and sunglasses and Vegas regalia. And I said, what on earth do you want me to share with her? And he said, tell her I'm with her every single time she goes out on the stage. And I said to her, and he said, I'm trying to channel a love song through her that's going to be a number one hit, but she won't listen to me. This was many years ago. I said, listen, this sounds crazy. I mean, I don't know that you ever knew Elvis Presley. She goes, oh my God, Elvis is my godfather. And she said, the bulldog in your lap is named Elvis. After my godfather, Elvis Presley.
2: There you go.
0: And then she finally did release the song. And it was number one hit.
2: Which song was it?
0: It was Just Give Me a Reason. And Just Give Me a Reason has a male voice in it. So the two are having a conversation about a relationship that needs to continue and not end. That's Elvis's input. But every single animal has magical things to share, magical things to teach us. Just give me

0: And you also, quote unquote, deal with not only house pets, you mentioned elephants. Tell us a little bit about your experience in Africa.
1: I lead the safaris in Africa. And I'm always in the middle of the elephant human crisis and trying to keep people, you know, the charity that I have there is an anti-poaching campaign with the kids. The lions will actually come to the truck. That if you know how to call a cat properly and you know how to telepath, the animals will come to the truck. And I teach the guides how to find the leopards, how to communicate with the leopards. And they'll hide from all the other trucks and they'll tell us where to go. And when the truck drives there, she's waiting for us. Her name is Lucy, this leopard I see every year. She had two new babies.
0: So of course
1: she was waiting for and told us where to go. So I'm always learning from these animals. There are five elephants that'll surround my chalet or my tent before I know where I'm going. Poaching is still a big issue in Africa. And I just try to help the animals and try to educate the kids so they don't give in to the poachers and get the children jobs on the safari parks, protecting the animals, their animal police. So it's just a much more interesting way to spend your life.
0: Do you have a favorite animal?
1: Oh, I'm not allowed to. Somebody would get very upset. I guess you can't just pick one. No, I mean, honestly, I'm a big cat person. I'm a feline lover, and I work with tigers all over the world. But I also work with elephants. I work with rabbits and horses and donkeys and owls and eagles and
0: you
1: hawks.
0: You name it.
1: Penguins and turtles, and there's just, I love them all.
0: Amelia, we have to wrap it up, but right. One thing that you have learned from the animals throughout those years, is there one thing?
1: Probably the simplicity of how to be happy, that it's not going to be what you buy and what you achieve, and it's none of those things. The most meaningful moments in our life, a time when you're snuggling your cat and you're feeling loved, you're out walking your dog, looking for babies that just were born, out with your horse in nature, with the dolphins or with the elephants in Africa. These are the moments that give us joy. These are the happy moments in our lives. And we've been taught that you're not very smart if this is what you're paying attention to. You're supposed to be upset about politics all the time. Well, I think that's incredibly boring because we can't

0: process on negative things that we don't have any control over. You have control over whether you're going to go out and exercise and play and have fun with your animals and have some spiritual growth, learn meditation, learn how to communicate, learn what your body is capable of with these telepathic abilities. We all have them. They teach us what love is. And it's that feeling of being loved and giving love. That's it. It doesn't get any better than that in this world.
1: A big meow to that.
0: Thank you. Yeah.
1: Amelia Kincaid.
0: Four paws up.
1: Thank you very much.
0: Thank you.
1: I was talking to Amelia Kincaid, an American actress, dancer, and author who has written several books about human-animal communication. That's all in this week's edition of the program. I'm Danuta Isler. 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
1: You're tuned to Warsaw. Welcome to Europe East, a look at life and events in this part of the continent. I'm Agnieszka Wielawska. Poland and Kosovo have been strengthening their relationship in recent years, deepening cooperation across political, economic and European affairs. An important step in this process came in 2023, when Kosovo opened its first diplomatic mission in Poland, marking a new chapter in relations between Warsaw and Pristina. To discuss the growing partnership between the two countries, Ada Janiszewska spoke with Kosovo's ambassador to Poland, Drilon Gashin. Their conversation explores the progress made since the establishment of Kosovo's diplomatic presence in Poland, opportunities for closer bilateral cooperation, and Kosovo's ambitions to join the European Union.
2: It's worth noting that your country does not have an actual embassy here in Poland, but you are on a diplomatic mission. It's been also a while since you moved here. You moved here while

0: In 2023?
1: I arrived here December 2023, just around the time of politically when there were a new government coming into power here in Poland. I arrived and about a month later, my family joined me. We had not previously had a presence in Poland, so I was very happy to

0: 18 years ago. Poland was one of the first countries to recognize independence, but we only established bilateral relations in 2022. And then we established a mission here. Poland is covering Kosovo on consular affairs from the embassy in North Macedonia, which is Skopje, the capital of North Macedonia, but it's about an hour and a half from our capital, Pristina. But we indeed, basically, we hope to update the signage here. We have an embassy, and even more important to that, we hope to invite a Polish embassy in Pristina. So we're working on several things at our mission, but of course this is sort of the overarching goal, and that's because we believe in this relationship, this bilateral relationship. In terms of economic ties, which are already strong, Poland is our eighth largest trading partner, fourth largest in the EU. We believe in developing things like defense ties, where we're both stalwart transatlantic countries, perhaps the most pro-American countries in the world. And we also hope to join Poland in the not-too-distant future in the European Union. Poland's a great champion of not only our path to the EU, but all countries of my region, the Western Balkans, also countries in the Eastern Partnership. And so we appreciate the support Poland has provided to date, and hope that we can continue to develop our relationship as we get closer to joining the EU in the future and NATO.
1: Speaking of those bilateral relations, so in which sectors, economic, cultural, security, do you see the greatest untapped potential to have with Poland?
0: All of the above. I don't know if that was an option. I say all of the above because we hadn't had this exchange of missions. While there was economic activity happening, largely, let's say, you know, with some encouragement from the public sector, but mostly just through business interests. There was some cultural exchanges, but there wasn't really anybody who was tasked with creating, enhancing these types of relationships. We've looked to be active on all fields. So in terms of economic ties, we had an economic forum in 2024. We're hoping to have another this year. We have plans going forward to have that second forum. The first one was in Warsaw. The second one will be in Pristina. Cultural ties, we've had a great number of exchanges this year. Already 4 concerts that we've directly been involved in or either supported. 2 here in Warsaw and 2 in Pristina. The 2 here were promoting Kosovar culture. The 2 in Pristina were promoting Polish culture, showing that we, of course, want to show our culture here, but we also want to promote Polish culture in our country. And then we're working across ministries where we have interests on sort of formalizing and enhancing our ties. So that has, mm-hmm. you know, included things like areas of justice. It's included initial discussions on defense. And then is city-to-city connections. So certainly, and I was just going to say, we're hoping to have a new direct flight between Warsaw and Pristina with LOT Airlines, with Polish LOT Airlines. And so we're working to see if we can make that happen. That would be a first step for people who are listening who want to visit Pristina yesterday.
1: You mentioned the European Union and Kosovo's place in Europe. So how important is Poland as a partner within this European framework?
0: In terms of European integration, maybe to start with, we applied to the EU December 15th, 2022, and we're still a what's termed a potential candidate. So our application has not yet been reviewed, and we are also waiting on the questionnaire for our membership, which is something that the European Commission provides. Mm-hmm. And so the challenge for us is partially that there are 5 countries within the EU that still do not recognize our independence. So we were happy in the first year of independence to have recognition by the US, UK, France, Poland, Germany, but we're still hoping to convince those 5 countries in the EU to recognize our independence. And that would make it easier for them to then allow us to advance on our EU integration.
1: Especially now with Ukraine being also a candidate country.
0: Yes, of course. And with all the countries looking to be a part of the EU, you know, it's sort of a case where all of us should exceed that really want to be part of the EU and to show that we've made progress to move forward. So Kosovo has a great deal of empathy and sympathy for Ukraine. We've provided modest support from our side, but probably the most support we've ever provided as an independent country to another country at war. And so, you know, any good news like we've had recently with Ukraine's EU accession is considered good news in Pristina as well.
2: Kosovo's ambassador to Poland, Vriron Gashi, was talking to Polish Radio's Ada Janiszewska. Many children in Romania feel the lack of time spent with their families, rest and outdoor activities. Mihail Ignatescu from Radio Romania International has this report.
3: How much time does a child have left for themselves after school ends? That is the question behind a new survey conducted by Save the Children organization released in early May. The study was conducted on a sample of nearly 1,500 children aged 9 to 16.

0: 2015. The survey paints a picture of a generation caught between school demands and the allure of screens. The conclusion is simple. One in three children simply wants more time with their family and more hours spent outdoors. And nearly half of them say they need more sleep. A child spends about 8 hours a day on school and homework, and for 4 out of 10 children, that figure rises to 10 hours a day. Added to these are tutoring sessions. Nearly half of the children take extra classes, with a percentage approaching 60% in Bucharest and other major cities. In this landscape, free time is drastically reduced. Gabriela Alexandrescu, executive president of the Save the Children organization, told us what a day in the life of a school child looks like and about the survey conducted by the organization. Our survey shows that a typical day during the school year looks something like this for children. They spend 5-6 hours at school and an hour commuting to and from school. They spend 1 to 2 hours on homework and studying. They spend 3 to 4 hours browsing the internet, interacting with friends or playing online games. And they spend 1 hour, at most two, in direct social interaction with their family. In other words, in the most common scenario, a child spends about 8 hours a day on school and homework, but for 4 out of 10 children, the time spent on school and homework is 10 hours a day. If we look strictly at the time spent on family interactions, we see that nearly half of the children spend at most 2 hours on that. Consequently, it is no surprise that one in three children would like to have more time for socializing with their family. The survey we are referring to shows that nearly 3 out of 5 children say that the decision regarding how to spend their free time is theirs, while another 30% say the decision is made in agreement with their parents. As expected, parental involvement in how their child spends their free time decreases with age, from 82% in elementary school to 22% among high school students. What are the main effects that academic overload, homework, and tutoring have on children's emotional and mental well-being? Children tell us they feel tired. In fact, when asked what activities they would like to spend more time on, nearly 1 in 2 children say they would like to spend more time sleeping. This overload is also reflected in children's emotional well-being. 1/4 of children frequently feel sad, and 1/3 of children say they feel enthusiastic rarely or very rarely. Anxiety is the most common mental health disorder among children. This is followed by emotional disorders and parenting difficulties. There are many children going through their parents' divorce, for example. Learning disorders, screen addiction, and even substance abuse and suicide attempts are other issues. 3/4 of children spend less than 5 hours a week outdoors, that is less than an hour a day, and 13% never go outside at all. Screens are gaining ground. 62% of children spend at least 3 hours a day online, and 1/4 of them spend more than 6 hours there. And the older the child gets, the more time they spend online. What are parents doing about this? Only 1 in 10 parents limits the time their children spend online using an app. Another 25% told us they set limits verbally. For nearly 8 out of 10 children over the age of 12, the websites they access online are not restricted in any way by their parents. Nearly 1/4 of children also told us that they use apps to hide their online activity so that their parents won't realize that instead of reading or studying, they are on the computer. 1/3 of children do not read anything outside the school curriculum, and 1/3 do not engage in any physical activity during a typical week. How can this trend be reversed? Gabriela Alexandrescu.
1: În ceea ce privește lectura, sondajul nostru și-a propus să evalueze lectura liberă. Am descoperit că 30% dintre copii.
0: As for reading, our survey aimed to assess independent reading. We found that 30% of children do not spend any time reading outside the school curriculum, and those who do spend, mostly less than 2 hours a week. When it comes to outdoor activities, our survey shows that

0: 75% of children have less than 5 hours of outdoor activities per week, on average less than 1 hour per day. Are there significant differences between children in large cities and those in rural areas in terms of academic pressure and free time? Save the Children's research highlighted several differences between children in rural areas and those in large cities. For instance, the time spent on homework differs. While 4 out of 10 students in Bucharest or large cities spend more than 3 hours a day on homework, only 1/3 of students in rural areas are in this situation. Gabriela Alexandrescu says that it's very important to take a close look at the measures proposed directly by the children, such as time for rest, hobbies and personal development. They also want a more balanced school schedule. They want help to spend less time in front of screens and more time on real-world activities. In other words, they want options. The Save the Children survey does not point fingers. Rather, it raises a question that we all, parents, teachers, and the community alike, should ask ourselves. How can we give children and teenagers the space to enjoy their childhood, to play and to be together?
1: A report by Mihaela Ignatescu. According to statistics from the Ministry of the Interior of the Slovak Republic, 68 criminal offences with a racial or extremist motive were recorded last year. However, these figures do not reflect the large number of cases that go unreported. Hate crimes are a problem affecting society as a whole because they target victims based on their perceived difference, such as nationality, ethnic origin, religion, language, skin colour, or sexual orientation. Veronika Szczepanowa from Radio Slovakia International has this report.
2: Every year, on the 18th of June, the world marks the International Day for Countering Hate Speech, a reminder of the prejudices and hostility that still exist in our societies and of the importance of supporting those affected by them. Because hate crimes do not impact only individual victims, they are also a reflection of the society in which they occur.
3: In order to classify the crime as a hate crime, it needs to be considered as a crime according to the penal code within the jurisdiction where the crime was committed. That's the first condition. And the second condition is that the perpetrator must commit the crime because of his or her biases or hatred motive and biases against specific characteristics of the victim. So either it's because of his or her religion, ethnicity, sexual orientation, political opinion, language he or she speaks.
2: Says Lukáš Novák, a lawyer at the Human Rights League and coordinator of its program supporting victims of hate crimes. In Slovakia, prejudice has historically been directed most visibly against Roma communities. But over the years, the picture has become more diverse. International monitoring, including annual reports by the OSCE covering 46 countries, has documented attacks motivated by racism, xenophobia, anti-Semitism, anti-Muslim hatred, anti-LGBTQ plus prejudice, as well as crimes targeting refugees and migrants. In other words, people singled out simply because they were perceived as different.
3: In the past, we helped a Filipino woman who was attacked by Slovaks at the tram stop. There was this link that she should go back because she's spreading COVID in Slovakia. And after 2022, we saw a rise of hate crime incidents towards the Ukrainian refugees. From our experience, the incidents were happening on a public places committed by the perpetrators who didn't know the victim before, solely based on the fact that the person, the victim, was speaking Ukrainian or Russian language. And there is quite recent example of such hate crime that was reported by the Daily Corsair in the forest park in Košice, when a group of teenagers approached a Ukrainian boy who was speaking over phone in Ukrainian language. Firstly, they verbally attacked him, telling him to go home, but then also they attacked him and he needed to be hospitalized.
2: Cases like these stand in stark contrast to the scenes many people remember from the first weeks of Russia's full-scale invasion of Ukraine, when thousands of Slovaks gathered at the eastern border to help people fleeing the war. yet incidents motivated by

0: prejudice and hatred continue to occur. While they may appear to be isolated acts committed by individuals, they also raise broader questions about how we perceive people who are different from us and the gap that can sometimes exist between our values and our actions.
1: My name is Silvia Moravčíková and I am a social worker supporting victims of hate crimes together with the Human Rights League. Many of my clients ask me the same question. Is this part of your mentality? Are Slovaks really like this? It is always painful to hear, because I believe Slovaks are warm-hearted people. We are welcoming, generous and kind. But compared with some other countries, we have had fewer opportunities to live in and interact with a diverse society, which can create space for prejudice, discrimination and racism.
0: Silvia Moravčíková has spent several years working on international projects abroad and has extensive experience in multicultural environments. In her view, one of Slovakia's biggest challenges is still its limited experience with diversity.
1: We need to remember that Slovakia was a relatively closed country for a very long time. Our borders opened only a few decades ago. Many countries have much longer experience with immigration and cultural diversity. Slovakia is still learning how to become a more open society, and foreigners are often perceived differently here than in many other countries. Imagine walking through a shopping center in Vienna with a friend and being attacked simply because you are speaking Slovak. It sounds absurd.
0: Absurd as it may sound, people in Slovakia sometimes experience exactly this kind of hostility simply because they speak a different language. Unfamiliarity often breeds fear, and fear can easily turn into prejudice. Combined with personal frustrations and at times a tense political climate, those prejudices can eventually lead to discrimination or even violence.
1: We need to realize that foreigners often face challenges that many of us never have to think about. They frequently have to work twice as hard to prove themselves. When they experience verbal abuse, online harassment, or unfortunately physical attacks, the impact can be profound and affect every aspect of their lives. We see children being bullied at school because they come from Ukraine. We see mothers who worry about sending their daughters to school because they wear a headscarf. We encounter professionals, including doctors, who are reduced to stereotypes and insulted because of their appearance or origin. These are not isolated incidents. We see such cases far too often.
0: Yet, despite the fact that such incidents regularly make headlines and are sometimes witnessed firsthand by members of the public, official statistics tell only part of the story. According to Slovakia's Interior Ministry, 4,595 violent crimes were recorded in 2025, of which 3,122 were solved. However, only 68 cases were classified as crimes motivated by racial hatred or extremism, with 42 solved. At first glance, these numbers might suggest that hate crimes are relatively rare. But according to Lukáš Novák, the reality is likely far more concerning.
2: We have some statistics. I'll start with the fact that different institutions, state authorities have different data, and neither public nor the state authorities have like a full picture about the hate crime incidents happening in Slovakia, but it's not a problem only in our country. In 2021, we implemented a project together with our partner Islamic Foundation in Slovakia, and part of this project was an analysis, including a mapping of experiences with hate crimes amongst Muslims and refugees in Slovakia. We did that through a online survey, and we're able to collect more than 120 unique responses. And the findings were quite important and shocking in a sense that more than 59% of the respondents shared with us that they had an experience with hate crimes. However, 90% of them decided not to report it to the state authorities. That's a problem not only for the victims, as they are not provided with the justice they deserve, but also it affects the statistics and the broader picture about the hate crime issue in our society.
0: Refugees, asylum seekers, and other foreigners often arrive in a new country without family networks or close friends they can turn to for

0: or support. Many are unfamiliar with the legal and social systems. Others worry that reporting an attack could somehow affect their resident status or asylum application. Something experts stress is simply not true.
1: A report by Veronika Szczepanowa. And finally, a look at sports. The Czech national team's World Cup campaign ended with an early group stage exit, leaving supporters frustrated and demanding answers. More from Vít Pohanka from Radio Prague.
2: Alvarado sets it, in it goes now! Alvaro Fidalgo for Mexico!
3: It wasn't a joyful spectacle for those Czech fans who stayed up late or got up very early to watch the match at the Estadio Azteca in Mexico City. But according to Canal Plus Sport chief football commentator Karel Hering, the loss 3-0 wasn't unexpected.
4: The defeat was deserved. I'm not sure about the goal difference, because the first half wasn't as bad as it looked in the second half. But definitely deserve to be eliminated from the World Cup, unfortunately, because the performances were not good enough.
3: Czech coach Miroslav Koubek said after the match that he feels he is obliged to fulfill his contract and doesn't plan to resign or leave his job. How do you see his strategy or performance?
4: This is, I think, something which we'll be talking about a lot in the following days, because one of the reasons why the Czech team has been already eliminated and why so many supporters are angry and disappointed was because of, let's say, too defensive and too conservative style of play. Because we always know that the Czech team, usually the success is based on a good tactical discipline, defensive work, team unity, and set pieces, let's say. But except all the set pieces, nothing worked on the tournament. So this is definitely something what will be talked and analyzed after the tournament, because you can be eliminated in the group stage, but it can be even when you play well, or you maybe even sometimes you have some injuries, or you are just unlucky. But it wasn't this case. It was just based, the failure was based on poor performances and bad tactics. Changes in the lineups, in the starting didn't work. So it looks like everything was bad.
3: So, if I understand correctly, you see that the coach has a share of responsibility for the performance, right?
4: Definitely, because he's a head coach. But of course, he's not the only one person who is responsible and who would take some to critics. There are so many things which are wrong in Czech football. I think there is a lot of questions which has to be answered after the tournament. Not only the things I mentioned about the tactical game and the things on the pitch, but also off the pitch, because we could see that the players, most of the players, they looked tired. There were some information, rumors behind the scenes that they complained on being overtrained. And another question is if the conditions for the team were right, if the Czech FA prepared or provided the right conditions for the team for the full preparation, or if they saved some money and tried to find a cheaper solution. Because, you know, the conditions in the Mexico and the USA are specific, and I think the Czech team were not well prepared also in terms of these specific conditions.
3: So again, if I understand correctly, you think that it wasn't just the coach, but the whole support team that perhaps should bear some responsibility, right?
4: If you fail to succeed, there is not only one person to blame, or there are many, many factors who can affect it. The problem wasn't only on the pitch in terms of poor performances or mistakes. One of the main talking points is why the team lacked energy, lacked their emotions, and these things, the basic things you need to have if you want to succeed. And I think one of the problems can be in the even

0: in the preparation process, in the preparation part, because we played two times in Mexico in higher altitude, but we knew that the team was preparing and in different conditions, and it all these things could play the part of in this failure.
1: Finally, just to sum it up, what does the performance of the Czech national team at this World Cup say about the state of football in Czechia in 2026?
0: I think this is definitely not, we can't consider it as a shock. We knew we were very lucky, even in the playoff, because it was a very good success, let's say, to go through and qualify for the World Cup after 20 years. But it was based on two draws, four goals from set pieces, and winning two penalty shootouts, which is great. But it also confirmed our limits, or the Czech players, in terms of technical skills, but also in the terms of attitude of the manager. We usually play very cautious. We are very cautious football.
2: And that report by Vít Pohanka brought us to the end of this edition of Europe East. From Agnieszka Wielawska, it's thanks for joining me.

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0: Hello, I'm Agnieszka Bielewska, welcoming you to Warsaw Review, our regular rundown of some of the top stories of the passing week in Poland. Coming up, Poland's president strips his Ukrainian counterpart of Poland's top state honor.
1: In light of President Zelensky's decision, I have decided to strip him of the Order of the White Eagle.
0: Preparations for a long-term American military base in Poland are moving forward.
2: It's very real. Not only did our national defense minister emphasize this, but Pete Hegseth also confirmed it on the American side. This is a long-term process that won't happen overnight.
0: Ukraine Recovery Conference in Poland's Gdańsk.
3: Over the next 2 days of this conference, we expect more than 160 agreements that should be signed for more than 10 billion euros.
0: Last Friday, President Karol Nawrocki decided to strip his Kyiv counterpart, Volodymyr Zelensky, of Poland's highest state honor, the Order of the White Eagle, due to the latter's controversial decision of naming a Ukrainian military unit after that country's World War II

0: National Insurgent Army, UPA, which murdered tens of thousands of Poles. In the face of this, the Ukrainian president decided himself to return the Polish honour, and some compatriot top figures followed suit. A report by Marcin Matuszewski.
1: The recent diplomatic dispute between Poland and Ukraine deepened on Saturday after Ukrainian President Volodymyr Zelensky returned the highest Polish state distinction, the Order of the White Eagle, following a Friday decision by President Karol Nawrocki to revoke the award. This latest and ongoing crisis in Polish-Ukrainian relations was triggered by a decree signed by President Zelensky in May 2026, marking the anniversary of Ukraine's Special Operations Forces. Zelensky agreed for one of the country's elite commando units to take the honorary title of Heroes of the Ukrainian Insurgent Army, UPA. Poland's reaction to the controversial naming was immediate and remarkably unified, and politicians across the spectrum from the left to the conservative right condemned Zelensky's decision. Polish government officials called the notion unacceptable. The country's foreign ministry warned that the move could provide fresh ammunition for Russian propaganda and undermine Western support for Kyiv. And President Nawrocki declared that he will strip his Ukrainian counterpart of Poland's highest state honor, the Order of the White Eagle, making good on this promise on June 19th.
2: The Polish military has trained thousands of Ukrainian soldiers. The fact that some of them will now serve under the Ukrainian Insurgent Army banner is unacceptable to us. Therefore, in light of President Zelensky's decision, I have decided to strip him of the Order of the White Eagle. This does not constitute a change in the strategic direction of Polish security policy. We have supported and continue to support Ukraine because we know that Russian aggression poses a threat to the security of Poland and all of Europe. Nothing has changed in this regard. Russia is the aggressor and Putin is a criminal responsible for unleashing the largest armed conflict in Europe since the end of World War II.
3: Rozpętanie wojny, która przyniosła Europie największy konflikt zbrojny od zakończenia II wojny światowej.
1: President Nawrocki said in a video statement published on X on Friday. In a Sunday interview with Ukraine's TSN television, President Zelensky shared his belief that President Nawrocki has decided to escalate the issue due to internal political infighting in Poland. He added that Nawrocki is acting like Viktor Orban did when he was Prime Minister of Hungary. The Ukrainian president added that it was the soldiers themselves who chose such a name, and despite difficult history, he couldn't and shouldn't say no to them, as every day they risk their lives to defend both Ukraine and the rest of Europe, Poland included. Zelensky also stated that prior to Friday's and Saturday's developments, the Ukrainian representatives unsuccessfully attempted to clarify Kyiv's position to de-escalate and resolve the dispute, including proposing a Polish-Ukrainian presidential meeting and a joint press conference. President Volodymyr Zelensky clearly stated that he had no intention whatsoever of offending Poland or Poles or of jeopardizing relations between Poland and Ukraine. Poland's Prime Minister Donald Tusk said following his Friday meeting with the Ukrainian head of state on the sidelines of the European Union summit in Brussels.
4: I would like to try and minimize the costs of President Zelensky's decision, which was unnecessary and from our perspective wrong and reprehensible. Even I, a strong proponent of the broadest possible support for Ukraine, won't change my mind in this regard. It was a mistake and it unnecessarily exposes us all to these emotional political tensions. I hope, however, that everyone involved will keep the most important political priority in the back of their minds, that we should all prevent history from ruining our future. Still, any glorification of the UPA will never be accepted by anyone in Poland, regardless of party colors, and President Zelensky knows that too.
5: Jednostek wojskowych ich imieniem to jest coś, co nie spotka się z akceptacją w Polsce, niezależnie od barw partyjnych.
2: In response to stripping of Zelensky's Order of the White Eagle, former Ukrainian President Leonid Kuchma resigned from the one awarded to him in 1997. His successor, Yushchenko, and President Zelensky's predecessor, Poroshenko, also decided to resign from the highest Polish distinction. Furthermore, today's Ukrainian Foreign Minister Andriy Sybiha, head of the Office of the President of Ukraine,

0: Kirill Budanov, his deputy Ihor Zhovka, and Ukrainian ambassador to Poland Vasyl Bodnar resigned from their Polish state awards too. The prevailing expert's opinion on the whole debacle in question is that no one except Moscow has won in this Polish-Ukrainian dispute, which was completely unnecessary and brings only losses for both sides involved.
1: A report by Marcin Matuszewski. Reportedly, plans for a permanent US military base in Poland are advancing with broad political support. American officials are considering two locations near major transport hubs with airports. A report by Piotr Urbaniak.
2: Wirtualna Polska reports that plans for a permanent US military base in Poland are advancing. The project is a part of a broader agreement to expand the American presence in the country as an allied guarantee and a deterrent against Russian aggression. Anonymous Polish army sources say US officials are looking at two major cities in the southwest. Polish costs could reach several billion dollars. Mieczysław Bieniek, a retired Polish general and military expert, spoke with Wirtualna Polska about the probability of establishing the new base and the challenges surrounding the project. It's very real. Not only did our national defense minister emphasize this, but Pete Hegseth also confirmed it on the American side. This is a long-term process that won't happen overnight. It requires significant organizational, planning, financial, and logistical effort. A whole range of activities is necessary to ensure the base's continued operation in the future. Last week, the government approved a resolution that authorizes National Defense Minister Władysław Kosiniak-Kamysz to begin work on the project in coordination with other government departments. Speaking with Polish radio, he described the scope of his task. We agreed to run a joint analysis between our teams. The Council of Ministers and Prime Minister Tusk have authorized me to coordinate these efforts on the Polish side, lead the dialogue with our American counterparts, and map out the logistics, financing, and structure. The issue gained attention after the US Army suspended the deployment of 4,000 soldiers to Poland, following President Donald Trump's order to reduce the American footprint in Europe. As the dispute grew, the president announced that 5,000 additional troops would go to Poland, though no further details followed. According to the Polish Defense Ministry, more than 10,000 American soldiers are currently in the country. A permanent base would raise that number to 15,000. Robert Biedroń is a Polish member of the European Parliament. In an interview with Polish radio, he emphasized the importance of this project to politicians across the entire political spectrum. This is an all-hands-on-deck issue that unites us beyond political divisions. It must remain that way as we prepare for what lies ahead. While this is a long-term investment that requires building infrastructure from scratch, the national interest must prevail over party politics. Until now, the exact location of the new deployment remained a mystery. US troops are currently stationed in northern Poland, in the city of Poznań and in the Lower Silesia region. Early speculation suggested an expansion of one of those sites. Wirtualna Polska now reports that the likely location is near Wrocław or Poznań, both large cities with airports. Sources say the US military prefers areas where soldiers can bring families and live near major transport hubs. A permanent base would create significant costs for Poland, most of them probably covered by the state budget. Estimates suggest the base could support up to 25,000 people, which requires extensive housing and infrastructure. Wirtualna Polska reports that the total expenses may exceed $3 billion.
1: A report by Piotr Urbaniak. The Ukraine Recovery Conference is a high-level international event held annually since 2017 with the participation of domestic and foreign governments, institutions and businesses. Its so far hosts were London, Toronto, Vilnius, Lugano, Copenhagen, Berlin and Rome. And on Thursday, for the first time ever, the conference kicked off in the Polish coastal city of Gdańsk.

0: Representatives of dozens of countries and international organizations have flocked to Poland's coastal city of Gdańsk to participate in the two-day Ukraine Recovery Conference, or URC in short, which kicked off on Thursday. Co-organized by both countries, it is described as one of the largest economic and political events of the year in Europe. Over 100 foreign delegations have arrived in the city, representing 61 countries and 40 international organizations. Among the confirmed URC 2026 guests are 3 incumbent presidents and 12 heads of state and government, as well as the heads of the European Commission, the European Council, NATO, the OECD, the European Development Bank and the World Bank. Furthermore, the VIP-studded international guest list of the conference also includes 6 foreign ministers, a dozen ministers responsible for economy, trade and culture, and 22 ambassadors. Last but not least, around 6,000 representatives of business, the banking sector, insurance companies and consulting offices from around the world have confirmed their participation. The Ukraine Recovery Conference was officially jointly opened on Thursday morning by the country's Prime Minister Julia Svyrydenko, her Polish counterpart Donald Tusk and European Commission President Ursula von der Leyen. In her speech, the head of the Ukrainian government emphasized that the cooperations agreed upon in Gdańsk will have a real impact not only on the situation in Ukraine, but also for the whole of Europe.
1: Over the next 2 days of this conference, we expect more than 160 agreements that should be signed for more than 10 billion euros. And they are aimed at aggregating resources and capability across 5 main dimensions: European Union integration, human capital, business, also local and regional development. And for the first time during this year in Gdańsk, we are holding and having a dimension that focuses on defense.
0: Julia Svyrydenko also thanked all those who support her country's ongoing efforts to repel the full-scale Russian invasion going on since 2022, and emphasized that this is already the 5th time the event is taking place against the backdrop of Ukraine's struggle for freedom and European values.
1: Most of all, I want to say thank you to people of Poland. Dear Poles, thank you for your help when it was the most urgent time to support us, and thank you for your will to build a common future within the European Union. In Ukraine, we have a national tradition. It's called Toloka, when people gather together and we start repairing home when it's damaged. This is how we approach to reconstruction and to recovery.
0: We believe that Ukraine will resist Russian aggression and that together we will rebuild Ukraine, Donald Tusk declared in his opening speech, as he emphasized the choice of Gdańsk as the host city has a symbolic meaning. I invited you and our friends from Ukraine to this very place because it shows that the miracle of recovery and reconstruction happens when people really want it, when they are able to fight for achieving peace, when they are determined to do good. Gdańsk has risen from ruins and the spirit of this city has also been restored. This great effort awaits Ukraine as well, and I call on all of you to help make this happen so that people of goodwill in Ukraine, Poland, Europe and the world can find each other again in these difficult times. If we work together wisely and with an open heart, we will overcome every evil and we will rebuild what evil has destroyed. Meanwhile, Ursula von der Leyen announced that on the opening day of the conference, Ukraine will receive the first tranche of the European loan. As she pointed out, that is because its future success requires investments made today.
2: Since the beginning of Russia's full-scale invasion, the European Union and its member states have provided 200 billion euros in economic, financial and military support. And with the Ukraine support loan, we will provide a further 90 billion euros over the next 2 years. Today, we are transferring the first tranche under this loan, dear Julia, 3.2 billion euros in macrofinancial assistance.
0: The European Commission President also announced broader cooperation between the defense industries of Ukraine and the EU, adding that its effects are already visible.
2: Deeper integration of our defense industry is so important. We are already seeing what this partnership can achieve. Ukrainian designed drones being produced in Germany. Fuel for Ukraine's Flamingo missiles will soon be made in Denmark. Ladies and gentlemen, we need Ukrainian ingenuity and innovation.

0: and Europe's scale and industrial know-how. That is the mixture that we need to prosper.
1: The 2026 Ukraine Recovery Conference will continue in Gdańsk till Friday evening. As Poland's Deputy Minister of State Assets, Eliza Zeidler, announced, it is this year's largest event of its kind worldwide, and hopes are high for its outcome in Poland and Ukraine both.
2: A report by Marcin Matuszewski. June the 25th marked a year since Sławomir Wisniewski-Wiśniewski became only the second Polish astronaut to reach space, joining the AX4 mission to the International Space Station aboard SpaceX Dragon capsule. A year after, a conference was organized at the Warsaw School of Economics summing up the results of that mission. Danuta Isler was there.
3: We're talking during a conference devoted to 1 year after, so a sum up of what has been achieved as a result of your mission when it comes to our awareness, economy, this and that.
4: So I think the ecosystem in Poland that we have today is something completely different that we had a couple of years back. When I was selected, we didn't know that in Poland, society didn't know we built space technologies. We have our address in space now, aboard the International Space Station. So this is one. We have a very wide discussion what to do, but we know how critical and important the build-up of technologies are for Poland, for Polish economy of the future. I think there is a tremendous impact on education system, academia, on general public, and what is really important on decision makers to be able to ask more ambitious questions and build technologies of the future also in the country, in Poland, for our technology autonomy and sovereignty in the future years.
3: So what's next for you, the moon or Mars?
4: I don't think I would go to Mars. This is a really long trip. If I had a chance to go to the moon, I would definitely say yes. I'll need to consult this with my wife, but I hope I'll be able to work for future of exploration and European exploration, either supporting my colleagues or maybe work on another Polish mission. That would be a tremendous honor for me.
3: Sławomir Wisniewski-Wiśniewski, thank you very much.
4: Thank you.
5: My name is Dr. Aleksandra Bukala, and I am a mission manager for the IGNIS mission to ISS.
3: Of course, when we say IGNIS, everybody says Sławomir, but there were many people involved from various aspects and industries. Can we put a number, like how many people were behind Sławomir?
5: I counted 500 people altogether. Sławomir even mentioned 1,000, and he's right, because this 500 was only from Poland and from European Space Agency. But then when I count also the people in SpaceX, in Axiom, and other countries in India and in Hungary, who also worked on Polish experiments, by the way, then this number might grow far beyond 1,000.
3: What was the most challenging while putting this mission together and leading it to completion, to that moment at 8:31? AM on 25th of June 25.
5: I thought that
3: once he goes, that's it.
5: But then we had 20 days of very intensive work during the mission and then all the post-flight activities. But there were so many challenges. The main one for me was that we were doing this for the first time and I didn't have anyone ask for advice. I had to discover that all by myself.
3: It was probably nerve-wracking those 20 days when he was up and you were down here.
5: It was exhausting, and exhausting beyond the definition of exhaustion.
6: My name is Grzegorz Rochna. I'm the Global Affairs Director in Kryotech Instruments Company, producing satellites. For 4 years, I was the head of Polish Space Agency. And this was the time when we prepared the flight of our astronauts to the International Space Station.
3: And we're talking on the first anniversary of that flight. Can we say that the IGNIS mission brought this, this, and this? I'm pointing three fingers, but maybe I should point out 10.
6: Yeah, I think we need more fingers indeed. First of all, we have an astronaut in space. I mean, this is our second astronaut for almost 50 years when first cosmonauts, as we call him at that time, Mirosław Hermaszewski, went to space. This time was 2 weeks long mission with experiments from technology, biology, medical experiments, very important. And the result of this is that we have learned how to make research in space, how to use International Space Station to develop new technologies which will be used by us in some years from now. That's one aspect.
3: The so money one, not wasted.
6: Not at all. There is very big gain of money because thanks to the mission, it was possible to raise awareness of our society, but also our decision makers, that the space is not just a romantic place for dreams.
3: Somewhere up there with stars.
6: About stars, right? But this is the place

0: crucial for our economy. Satellites in orbit is an infrastructure necessary for modern economy, as necessary as highways or internet fibers or airports. Thanks to that, Poland increased very significantly our contribution to the European Space Agency. Last year, Poland declared more than 700 million euro, which gave us a decent position among the ESA member states. The third result is we have a lot of interest among students, among high school students, among children, and we really want to profit on that because our space sector is growing very fast. We have more than 500 space companies in Poland.
1: Danuta Isler was talking to astronaut Sławomir Uznański-Wiśniewski, Aleksandra Bukala, who was the head of the IGNIS mission, as well as Professor Grzegorz Wrochna, who was then the head of the Polish Space Agency. Poland is cracking down on illegal far-right vigilante patrols targeting foreigners in Warsaw. Authorities have strengthened security and initiated criminal proceedings against those impersonating law enforcement. A report by Piotr Urbaniak.
2: Poland is taking broad action against vigilante patrols accused of accosting foreigners in Warsaw. Videos showing uniformed groups approaching visitors have circulated widely on social media and sparked public outrage. The patrols appeared to single out people of color. The individuals presented themselves as a self-styled border protection movement and operated around Warsaw's central railway station. They wore uniform-like clothing with patches resembling a crowned eagle and the national colors. Videos with their so-called interventions drew thousands of views online and featured individuals linked to far-right circles and paramilitary groups. The vigilantes claimed they were taking matters into their own hands because the state had failed to protect citizens. Anna Gałecka, spokesperson for the Polish Ministry of the Interior and Administration, described the implications of these actions in an interview with Polish radio. The incidents we are seeing online are simply unacceptable and they violate Polish law. Moreover, they take a severe psychological toll, leaving both local residents and tourists feeling anxious, fearful and disoriented. Prime Minister Donald Tusk addressed the issue at length last week. He described the activity as political hooliganism rather than a serious security threat and stressed that Poland remains a safe, clean and orderly country. He also said right-wing groups were trying to fabricate the image of a refugee crisis and warned that vigilantes would face the full force of the law. Waldemar Żurek, Polish Justice Minister, spoke to Polish radio about the legal consequences of vigilantism. Only police and authorized agencies can legally conduct ID checks in Poland. Impersonating an officer is a punishable offense, and no one is above the law. If we document such behavior, the perpetrators will be found and charged. Last week, police carried out coordinated searches at several locations across the country. Officers seized a large amount of evidence, including data storage devices and computers, which will undergo forensic analysis. Speaking to Polish radio, Deputy Infrastructure Minister Piotr Małoleprzak outlined the recently increased security measures designed to keep the country's railway stations safe. The railway security guard and private contractors remain responsible for securing station premises. This presence has been reinforced by joint patrols with the police and military, so there is absolutely no need for any impersonators or additional security checks. Warsaw Police reminded the public that maintaining law and order is the responsibility of official services. In a statement, they also warned against spreading unverified or false information about public safety, saying it could disrupt police operations and create an unwarranted sense of danger. The Regional Prosecutor's Office in Warsaw has also opened proceedings related to the case.
1: And that report by Piotr

0: Focus, a weekly roundup of events in Polish culture and the arts.
1: If you have 12 million people out of 36 that visited cinemas, well, that's great. You have one third of the people watching your films.
2: After 21 years in Hollywood, I feel very strong need to be here as well, to work with young artists here, but also to contribute to my field here, means film music in Poland.
3: Szymanowski, in continental Europe, unfortunately, is rather forgotten. And I think this is a real waste, because he is an extremely exciting composer, and the beauty of his music is really universal.
0: Focus, a look at Polish music, films, theatre and the visual arts. Every Thursday at 2040 CET.

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1: Polish Fusion, Polski Fusion, The Polish Palate, The Polish Quest for Taste, Pierogi, Pizza, Kebab, Molecular Cuisine, Tales from the Polish Kitchen with Agnieszka Bielawska,
0: Elżbieta Krajewska. Hello, everyone.
2: How nice to sit in an air-conditioned studio. So pleasant, so cool. Counter to the outside world, which is like melting. The whole of Europe is melting.
0: Even Poland, yes. We haven't got the worst of it yet, but forecasts aren't good. And, if we're looking at Britain, for instance, they do really, and France.
2: And France.
0: Yes, very, very bad there. But we're a bit cooler at this point in time, perhaps.
2: 4 degrees, maybe.
0: 4 degrees. Well, that's a lot.
2: That's a lot. Well, when you think of 43 degrees Celsius counter to 38, then 38 is definitely cooler.
0: But we are feeling the heat very much indeed.
2: Yes, that is true. And the fact is that it is I cannot say it is humid, but it is not the hot, hot Africa where there is absolutely no humidity. You do have this kind of humidity that unfortunately, makes you sweat. And so this is something which is very unpleasant and it does give you a bad feeling. As all experts from all kinds of health organizations recommend, we should be drinking a lot, and again, a lot. I heard recently a doctor saying that even

4 liters of water a day is not overdoing it, because we are sweating, so we are sort of like losing this water, and thus we have to hydrate.

0: to avoid being out in the hot temperatures during the daytime, to venture only when the temperatures get a bit better. But indeed, everyone is talking about staying hydrated, and everyone points out that if you drink an average of 2 liters a day, which I think is what most of us do, well, perhaps not drink, but we intake that much water in various forms, then because of the heat and because of this sweating, we do need to be drinking double that. So really, 4 liters. Well, if you think of it, it's horrible, but it's a necessity.
1: But it's this kind of weather that you do not force yourself to drink because you are thirsty in that kind of weather, no matter. However, if we're talking about drinking water, this particular doctor who recommended the 4 liters said that it is not only water that counts, because we have to be drinking electrolytes. I mean, something that sort of improves this hydration. Of course, we're not talking about any kind of sizzling sodas and
0: sugary,
1: definitely not. But you can make, for example, your own kind of lemonades, which will have
0: compote. We were talking about that just a few weeks back.
1: And all kinds of lemonades, which in the stead of sugar will be having, for example, a spoon of honey plus a splash of salt.
0: Indeed. You said that we are thirsty, but indeed there's a moment when you are hot and when you are sweating and when you don't have immediate access to a drink, you stop feeling thirsty, and that is a danger moment. And this is also what the specialists point out in relation to older people, seniors. They are not thirsty. They're not used to drinking that much. Many of them have all sorts of ailments, so they need to cut down on water anyway. And they take all sorts of prescription medicines, which also cut down on their water. So that is indeed a major problem. But, well, you said of smuggling all kinds of electrolytes and minerals in our drinks. Soup is a good idea. Again, we do eat a lot of soups in this country, cold soups as well in this kind of weather. That does help with hydration also.
1: It does, really, especially the cold soups, which you mentioned, the ones that are now so very popular in this particular season, all kinds of chłodnik.
0: Chłodnik, and there's the salt you were also talking
1: yes,
0: about.
1: Yes. So chłodnik is a very good remedy for staying hydrated, because when, you know, when the temperature rises up to 30 degrees centigrade, then thinking of a hot, even a lovely tomato soup, for example, well, it makes you sort of...
0: Well, there is that part of the population which believes that hot tea and hot tomato soup or hot chicken soup, rosu, is the answer to a heat wave.
1: It is. In fact, it is true, because hot drinks are strongly recommended. For example, when you visit, I don't know, Africa, the Middle East, it's hot tea, strong hot tea with mint, which definitely sort of like... is this kind of beverage that should be drank when it is frightfully hot, and it is frightfully hot.
0: Well, obviously, drinks which are too cold, and if you are very hot and you reach for something straight from the freezer, then you do risk laryngitis, quite simply.
1: Losing your voice completely, which is not recommended for us. So we stick to
0: being
1: the not very cold drinks.
0: In a heat wave is the worst option possible.
1: Yes, and another thing that also we have to be very wary of is stepping out from a very cold interior, a cold room with lots of air conditioning, right out into the hot, because then again, this is not very good for our heart.
0: But that's when you break out in a sweat immediately.
1: Immediately. But anyway, there is not much sun here in this country, so we should be

0: Frankly, a little bit
1: happy. The temperatures in the summer were something like 28 degrees, and now it's 10 degrees above that, 38, and in June, come on.
0: Yes, the hottest season was July usually, and now it's
1: July,
0: June.
1: July, August, now it's only the start of summer, so yeah, we need to be thinking about that. Staying hydrated, definitely.
0: Taking care of ourselves. Bye-bye.
1: Bye.
2: What's up?
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Welcome to Offside, the program in which we talk about sports while listening to music. I'm Danuta Isler, your host, and in today's show, Polish tennis player Maja Chwalińska awarded a wild card in a main draw of Wimbledon, the only Grand Slam tennis tournament played on grass that will be running from June 29th to July the 12th. Also, ski mountaineer Bartek Ziemski became the second Pole to summit Mount Everest and ski down the world's highest peak without supplemental oxygen. All that is coming up, but first, here is Polish singer Bowska kicking off this week's show with her song called Cactus or Cactus.

Polish tennis player Maja Chwalińska has been awarded a wild card in the main draw of Wimbledon. The announcement came after the 24-year-old surged from number 114 to 21 in

0: in the Women's Tennis Association's world rankings following her breakthrough performance at the French Open earlier last month. Khvarinska began Roland Garros in qualifying and advanced all the way to the championship match, where she lost 3-6, 2-6 to Russia's Mira Andreeva. Her career-best run in Paris secured her place among the world's top players and paved the way for Wimbledon's main draw berth.
1: To be honest, I'm not really in the social media, I would say. I feel like it would be too much for me at this moment. So that's one of the things that I'm doing now, is just I post and then I quit. Other than that, I have a great people around me, you know, that are with me like for many, many, many years. So I can trust them and, you know, tell them anything that I feel, be honest. So I feel like it's crucial in this situation. That's pretty much it. Well, the break wasn't very tough. Like the tough moments were before the break, I would say. I was struggling a lot. I pushed at the beginning. I thought that I just need to stay very strong, tough, and just keep practicing. And yeah, but then I just couldn't get out of bed anymore. I was just like lifeless, to be honest. I knew that I need to take a break, because otherwise I'm just not able to like live, I think. So I needed to take a break. And I honestly didn't know if I'm gonna come back or not. But after like months, I decided to come back. I needed to kind of figure a few things in my head, I would say. And I came back. I'm happy that I did.
0: Maja Chwalińska there talking during a press conference following her final match at the Roland Garros. Following her unexpected success in Paris, pressure mounted on Wimbledon organizers to grant her a wild card. The Polish Tennis Association was among those that formally requested direct entry for the player. Wimbledon, the only Grand Slam tennis tournament played on grass, runs from June 29th to July the 12th.
2: I was stressed yesterday, but now I'm just like, you know, someone need to pinch me. When I was younger, I also watched a lot of older clips. I don't want to say old, but older clips. Okay. So, you know, I basically grew up watching you and Pete and, I mean, the Big Three later. So, yeah, I'm just very, like, in shock right now.
3: It's been a wild ride. Andre, what was it like to watch her run?
4: I mean, it's beautiful to watch your game. I love your creativity, and I love your heart and your spirit. I'm just really curious, like, what's the first thing you're going to buy? I mean, I remember when I won my first big prize check, I went home and bought a white Corvette.
2: Oh my God.
4: Are you going to do something fun?
2: No, like? No, I'm not going to buy anything like that. For now, I just need to kind of relax a bit. You know, it was a lot of things happened during these 3 weeks. So I just need to chill a bit. Yeah. That's for sure.
5: You throw up the high loop or you're crafty with the slice. I think a lot of people loved watching you play, because that's how a lot of club players kind of play.
2: Well, when I was younger, I played more flat, that's for sure. And I played a lot of slices, even more than now, and drop shots. So I kind of developed, I would say, these shots for the years. You know, I'm not big, I'm not very strong, so I had to have my own weapons, I would say. I feel like every match was such a battle, like even in qualifying, you know, girls are so good, and it's really a fight for your life there. So every day was a challenge for me. So I feel like I'm just very proud that I had, like, I was able to adapt to the different conditions, different players, and I definitely gained a lot of confidence as well, because before I didn't really have an opportunity to play against these girls, the high ranked players. So yeah, definitely great 3 weeks.
0: Polish rising tennis star Maja Chwalińska. Meanwhile, Markéta Wondruszowa, the Czech tennis star who won Wimbledon in 2023, has been handed a 4-year ban by the International Tennis Integrity Agency. The ruling comes despite the former champion's insistence that she has never doped and has never tested positive, as you will hear in this report by Ruf Frankova of Radio Prague.
6: 4 years away from professional tennis, that is the penalty imposed by an independent tribunal after Vondroušová refused to provide a sample during a doping control last December. According

0: According to the player, the officer arrived outside the agreed time window and failed to provide official identification. Earlier this year, her representative, sports lawyer Jan Exner, told Czech radio that the incident came at a time when the former Wimbledon champion was under immense pressure.
1: She receives threats, suffers from sleep problems, and everything that happened triggered an acute stress disorder that led to her being unable to control herself in that moment. However, our defense is certainly not that the doping control officer arrived outside the one-hour time window.
0: The tribunal was not persuaded by that explanation. The consequence was a four-year ban, the same punishment handed to athletes who fail a doping test. Under anti-doping rules, refusing to provide a sample is considered just as serious. Vondroušová can still appeal the ruling. For now, however, her lawyer Exner says he first wants to see the tribunal's written reasoning before deciding on the next steps.
1: We have to wait for the tribunal's reasoning and study it carefully. After that, we will decide what course of action to take.
0: Responding to the decision on social media, Vondroušová strongly denied ever using banned substances and said she had done everything she could to explain what had happened.
1: I have never taken doping substances and I have never had a positive test. Throughout my career, I have undergone countless anti-doping controls. I always stepped onto the court with a clear conscience. I answered every question. I provided everything that was requested. I testified before the tribunal and tried to explain as clearly as possible what happened. I gave it everything I had.
0: The former Wimbledon champion also wrote that the process had changed her life, bringing anxiety and sleeplessness, and that sporting achievements and titles no longer seemed important. What matters most now, she said, are the people around her. Messages of support have since poured in from fellow players, including Sloane Stephens, Marta Kostyuk and Katie Balter. For now, one of Czech tennis's biggest stars faces 4 years away from the sport.
2: Miroslava Frankova of Radio Prague there. Wimbledon 2026 will be played over 14 days, starting Monday, June 29th and ending Sunday, July the 12th. The championships begin with 2 days of gentlemen's and ladies' singles matches.

0: You're listening to Polish Radio, broadcasting from Warsaw. We're continuing a sports show, Offside. Hello and welcome, if you've just joined us. Ski mountaineer Bartek Ziemski has become the second Pole to summit Mount Everest and ski down the world's highest peak without supplemental oxygen. Earlier last month, Ziemski climbed Lhotse, the world's fourth highest peak, and completed a ski descent from the summit, becoming one of the few climbers to achieve the feat without supplemental oxygen. Marcin Matuszewski has more.
1: Ski alpinism might still be a non-mainstream extreme sport, but there is no doubt that Poland is a significant global force in this field. Year by year, Polish daredevils like the discipline's top dog Andrzej Bargiel score landmark achievements on the world's tallest and most dangerous mountains. Bartek Ziemski, a 30-year-old Polish ski alpinist from the southern city of Bielsko-Biała, is another world-leading thrill-seeker of the domain. He added a significant accomplishment to the long list of his trophies, conquering the world's fourth highest peak, Central Himalaya's Lhotse, and following with a successful ski descent.
2: Just beyond the towering shadow of Everest, there lies a mountain that few talk about, and even fewer survive. Its name is Lhotse, a name that means South Peak in Tibetan. But don't let that gentle name fool you. Lhotse is anything but gentle. Where Everest draws the crowds and the glory, Lhotse waits in silence. Colder, steeper, more unforgiving. It doesn't boast, it hunts. Every climber who steps foot on its icy flanks does so knowing that this mountain does not offer second chances. There's no room for mistakes.
1: Alpinism-focused YouTuber Hoshi Summit said in his video describing Lhotse, clearly stating that it's one of the most challenging mountains to climb, let alone ski down afterwards.

0: In this context, it is worth remembering that Bartek Ziemski consistently pursues his goals in a very clean, demanding style, without additional oxygen and without the personal support of Sherpas. Going like that, the Polish adventurer climbed and skied down the 8,516-meter summit of Lhotse in 2 days. On his way to the top, he managed to overtake a crowd of other climbers heading to neighboring Mount Everest, which allowed him to descend in favorable conditions. Everything went according to plan in this regard. I managed to get in ahead of everyone else, so I had the top of the slope to myself. This was quite important because on the way down there is a quite narrow couloir there, so other people and their ropes are problematic. So I am very pleased that all went to plan as well as with my overall accomplishment. Bartek Ziemski told Polish radio reporter Paweł Pawlica. The ski mountaineer from Bielsko-Biała emphasized that during the descent he kept his skis on from almost the very top all the way to the lower base. Almost everything went smoothly except for one large crevasse on the icefall where unfortunately I couldn't find a skiing trail and I had to climb over a ladder. But even there I didn't take off my skis because why bother? I decided it would be easier and faster to do this on skis as well. Because of that break, personally I am not writing it down as a perfectly clean ski descent to base camp. Nevertheless, I am happy and in my opinion I did quite well. And taking into account it all happened in spring, I think I can even say that I did very well.
1: Dobrze, zwłaszcza jak na wiosnę, to bardzo dobrze.
0: Bartek Ziemski continued. Lhotse was already the 8,000er the 30-year-old Paul has climbed and skied down without supplementary air tanks. All in all, Ziemski's achievements place him among the world's most distinguished mountaineers and high-altitude skiers in history. And most definitely, this was not the last time the world heard of him and his mind-blowing exploits.
2: That was a report by Marcin Matuszewski, bringing us to the end of this week's edition of Offside, the program in which we talk about news from the world of sports while listening to Polish music. Join me again next week. In the meantime, I'm leaving you with Polish singer Paweł Domagała and his song called Pies, or A Dog. I'm Danuta Isler. 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

0: Hello and welcome to Balance, a program to bring you the two sides of the coin in business and the economy here in Poland. This is a show where Money Talks, hosted by me, Danuta Isler. In the show this week, the US has issued a temporary sanctions waiver for Iran's oil sector, authorizing the production, sale, delivery and import of Iranian crude oil and petrochemicals, the Treasury Department has said. The announcement came as negotiations between Washington and Tehran continue following the first round of talks in Switzerland over the weekend. Iran general license authorizes the production, delivery and sale of crude oil, petrochemical products and petrochemical products of Iranian origin for a 60-day period, Treasury Secretary Scott Bessent said on X on Monday. The license also covers services linked to the energy trade, including vessel management, insurance, crewing, bunkering, classification, and emergency repairs.
1: But as you know, we just achieved a historic peace agreement with Iran to end the conflict in the Strait of Hormuz. And by the way, yesterday, 19 million barrels of oil flowed out of the Strait of Hormuz, a very beautiful. That's the most oil in the history of the Strait. No, it's never been any, you've never seen anything like that. It's called an oil gush. And most importantly, we are ensuring one thing very importantly, because this is why I did it. I did it for this reason, 99% for this. Iran will never have a nuclear weapon. And they've agreed to that.
0: U.S. President Donald Trump there. International Energy Agency Executive Director Fatih Birol welcomed the interim agreement to end the Iran war, describing it as a positive step for peace and the global economy. The war, which began with U.S.-Israeli strikes on the country on February 28th, is estimated to have blocked more than 14 barrels per day of Middle East oil output, according

0: to the agency.
1: I am very happy that the United States and Iran, they have an agreement, and there is a ceasefire, and there is a very strong steps in the direction of peace.
2: The energy prices are a key ingredient.
1: This is also good for global economy, because as I said a few times, if the Strait of Hormuz wouldn't be open until end of June, global economy would be in trouble. I expect, dear colleagues, that the countries are going to react to this Hormuz crisis, regardless of the strait can be open unconditionally and fully, regardless of that. Because people will think, many actors are thinking, once it's happened, it can happen again. The vase is broken.
0: In coordination with the International Maritime Organization, Oman established temporary maritime corridors to help ships leave the area safely amid heightened security risks. Oman also said it would keep the Strait of Hormuz open to shipping without imposing any tolls, a vital route for roughly a fifth of global oil and liquefied natural gas supplies before the war. The Strait of Hormuz has been heavily disrupted since the U.S. and Israel launched a war against Iran, curbing commercial shipping and rattling global energy markets.
3: My name is Jakob Hallgren. I'm director of the Swedish Institute of International Affairs. Iran is run by a regime which is deeply undemocratic and which treats its own people in completely unacceptable ways. Then you can discuss how wars are conducted and started, and to what extent there are clear war aims, and how you end wars, and how you create conditions which are conducive to peace. Not only is Iran a brutal regime towards its own people, but it's also a threat regionally. So to some extent I can understand that, of course, that is a real problem. But now the situation we have right now with the effects on energy security and crisis of oil and crisis of international law, etc., that of course puts us in a difficult dilemma where I hope the actors can reach a settlement fairly soon.
0: The Gulf states are also expected to push for no fees to transit the Strait of Hormuz, Saudi Arabia's ambassador to Poland, Inas Al-Shahwani, confirmed.
4: Saudi Arabia welcomes the signing of the initial peace agreement, and we welcome any efforts to de-escalate, to focus on prosperity, to bring more peace and security and stability to the region.
0: To what extent is it about peace, and to what extent is it also about economic relations? Because we know that I think pretty much the whole world felt the pain of the Strait of Hormuz being closed, even Europeans paying for flight tickets or just trying to fuel their cars.
4: Well, Saudi Arabia believed that the status of the Strait of Hormuz should go back to what it was before the escalation, before the 28th of February, and to maintain this really crucial corridor fully open.
0: I think part of this deal, this initial agreement, other than offering Iran sanction reliefs and reconstruction funds, is also the potential to collect tolls on the Strait of Hormuz. Now, we know that this is a very strategic place. I think, what is it, 20% of the world oil supplies are shipped through there. What do you think about this idea to collect tolls on it?
4: It is a very strategic corridor for oil shipment. It's a very strategic corridor for global trade also. And Saudi Arabia's stance on that is that we want the situation of the Strait of Hormuz to go back to what it was before the escalation.
0: And can you say or estimate in any fashion how much has Saudi Arabia lost as part of the ongoing conflict or suffered when it comes to economic data?
4: It was a very challenging conflict for Saudi Arabia and for our neighboring countries. But at the same time, for Saudi Arabia, I think it's also created a lot of opportunities when it comes to logistics, a lot of opportunities when it comes to being like a buffer to your neighboring countries and helping ease the challenge that they were facing during this ordeal.
0: So there's always a little bit of good and bad. I mean, there's always an opportunity, even business is business. I'm sure you talk to the authorities of your country regularly. How was it welcomed over there? I mean, regular people in Saudi Arabia, they're like, finally, or what now, Mr. Trump?
4: Well, in Saudi Arabia, I think, I know that you are following closely, but the whole focus is on prosperity. on development, on Vision 2030, and all the amazing projects that we have. That's why I think everyone wants to keep focusing on that. We believe in our leadership. We believe that

0: We can overcome whatever challenges that we face, and we believe that we can really do a lot of great things when it comes to the future of Saudi Arabia and its people.
1: You've been here for less than a year.
0: Yes.
1: And how has the business been between Poland and Saudi Arabia? We know that last September there was a big event with a delegation coming from your country.
0: Following that was a bigger event, a delegation from Poland going to Saudi Arabia headed by Minister Dumański, the finance minister, and it was the largest economic delegations going to a country abroad. We're very happy that there is that kind of broad interest of opportunities in Saudi Arabia, and we welcome Polish companies to come and invest and see what kind of opportunities that they can find there, because there are various opportunities. We export a lot of pottery from Poland, some type of glass and ceramic. I found that in fine shops where it says made in Poland. I was very happy to see that. We want also the other way around. We know that Poland exports a lot of maybe petrochemicals from Saudi Arabia and different things, but since industry-wise, Saudi Arabia is growing, I would love to see in the near future also products from Saudi Arabia here.
1: Oil prices fell more than 1% on Wednesday this week, extending the week's losses to trade near four-month lows on signs that more stranded oil tankers are set to move out of the Strait of Hormuz. Prices have also come under pressure this week from the 60-day sanctions waiver Washington granted Tehran after initial peace talks, allowing Iran to send oil, and from an easing of hostilities in Lebanon. That's all in this week's edition of Balance. I'm Danuta Isler. Thanks for listening.

0: 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I'm Danuta Isler, the host of the feature in which we talk about winners, losers, Olympic sports, as well as unusual and less common disciplines, all while checking out various Polish music releases. Join me in Offside, premiered every Friday at 2040 CET, only on Polish radio, broadcasting from Warsaw.
1: You're tuned to Warsaw. Welcome to Focus, our weekly look at the culture and art scene in Poland, in which today we recall the late writer, visionary Stanisław Lem. One of the greatest science fiction and fantasy writers, died on March the 27th, 2006. Hailed by many as a visionary, Lem was one of Poland's most famous authors, in fact one of the most often Polish writers read the world over. His works have been translated into some 50 languages and sold over 41 million copies. His books, revolving around the future of planet Earth and the human species, were often turned into films, though Lem was critical of most film adaptations of his works. But it was his writing that won over the hundreds of thousands of fans around the globe. He was a writer unique in his style and attitude towards his themes. Many of his books referred to the trauma of World War II, though that was veiled through narration about unknown worlds. He was a writer like no other, says Piotr Kuchiwczak, expert on Polish literature.
2: There are many science fiction writers around, and science fiction's got fans around, but I think Lem's popularity in slightly different status is due to the fact that, well, you could say his writing is metaphoric. There's always a metaphor which points to something outside the very science fiction element in his writing. So it's a metaphor on the way the world is constructed, the way we understand the world, the way we look at science, and how we translate this into the framework of our ethical values.
1: Stanisław Lem wrote about alien civilizations like a science fiction writer, but he concentrated on the lack of communication between humans and those civilizations. He wrote about human technological progress and the problems of human existence in the world where technological development poses a threat to mankind.
2: It's the issue, actually, which come to the surface, I think, in the last two or three decades. What is the price, or is that the price we are paying for the technological progress? And what is the relation between our ability to use technology, but also our ability to understand what impact or side impact

0: may have on the way we think and what we do. That is another large aspect of his writing, which has not been that much foregrounded by other science fiction writers.
1: Stanisław Lem was a careful observer of the present day and a visionary, looking far into the future and often carefully predicting what may await the world. It was his visions that made him so outstanding in the world of science fiction and fantasy writers. The author himself admitted that this is not done on purpose.
2: Ja nie jestem człowiekiem, który siadał do maszyny z zamiarem.
1: I am not a man who sits at the typewriter with the intention of making prophecies, but somehow my hypotheses, my theories, come true. This is a mystery to me, how, said Stanisław Lem in one of his interviews. Piotr Kuchiwczak says it was Lem's deep thinking, careful theories, his Renaissance mind, which made him a visionary.
0: There is some visionary or some predictive element in his writing, that is, being a scientist, he had full understanding a scientist may have of how science functions and what implications of science may be on our lives, and he tried to derive from this certain patterns, certain predictions, where we may be and what we may be like, 200 years, 300 years from now. Which it's interesting that, not long ago it wasn't a political issue. You could say it was a science fiction issue, but today this is seen as a political issue. So I think that this is why there is certain topicality in his writing.
1: Lem's literature has fascinated many generations. There were those who loved him, and there were those who passed by uninterested. Piotr Kuchiwczak explains that Stanisław Lem differed from many science fiction writers in his style, which was often too difficult for lovers of that kind of literature to understand.
0: I think that it's exactly this unique combination in his writing. I mean, if you pick up one of his books and think, well, this is another science fiction book, and I've read many of those, that is different type of writing, because he wrote well. It is ambitious writing. It's the writing when you have to think both about what he writes about and how he does it. So it's accomplished, and I think this is one of the problems that many readers of science fiction do not expect: a very accomplished writing stylistically from a science fiction writer. They rather look about what they are writing about. And in Lem, you've got the complexity. This is why I think he can be, maybe it's too early, but I think he can be classified as a classic, not only classic of the genre, but a literary classic.
1: Stanisław Lem, who often scorned the title of science fiction writer and preferred to be referred to as philosopher of thought, was a master of the science fiction school in Poland. His books were an example to young writers. He set certain standards of thinking and of writing. His popularity extended the world over. He was almost an object of cult for readers in the east of Europe, with fan clubs in Russia, Belarus or Ukraine. But Piotr Kuchiwczak says that his fame also stretched far to the west.
0: You know, when people begin a conversation with me about Polish literature, I think half of the people I talk to about the subject would mention Lem's name as the first name, which is very interesting. He has been translated, and I think as a science fiction is concerned, he's definitely top of the list. And because he is a demanding writer, so I think this is he's straddling sort of science fiction with a classic. So he would be read by people who are science fiction fans, but also by people who are interested in Polish literature. I would definitely put him within the first maybe five names from Polish literature that people would mention in Britain, in the US, as the Polish distinguished writers.
3: Dodaj nazwisko.
4: Juszkiewicz, Jarosław.
3: Spójrz w skaner. 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
4: Solaris.
3: W tej symulacji wystąpią Elżbieta Getfert, profesor Jolanta Tambor, Piotr Cholewa. 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
4: Światy Lema.
1: Back in 2000,

0: 2021 at the Prix Europa Continental Competition for European Television, Radio or Online Productions was one devoted to Stanisław Lem. 2021 was proclaimed the year of Lem in Poland, celebrating the centenary of his birth. One production was prepared by Jarosław Juszkiewicz, a devoted admirer of Stanisław Lem's works.
1: There are six of my favorite Lem's books: Invisible, Solaris, Star Diaries, Eden, Return from Stars, and Sibiriat. And, well, I always thought that film adaptations of Lem's books are not perfect. They were often criticized, both Solaris, which was made by Alexei Tarkovsky, and its Hollywood version. Well, I was thinking a few months ago, is it a good way to present the books or texts of Stanisław Lem without using sophisticated technology, I mean in film, because it's difficult and I think it's almost impossible to present some creations of planet Solaris, of its surface. So I decided, and it came to me, that each of us is carrying the best imagination device. It's our brains, this is our brain, and our imagination. And the radio is the best way to present, to inspire our imagination. So I decided to create, literally, simulator of Stanisław Lem's worlds. And some of those worlds are simply fascinating, such as Solaris or Regis, planet Regis from Invisible. Some of those planets, some of those worlds are sad, like Eden. Some of them are quite good in predicting future, like Return from Stars. And if you allow, I have a quote from Return from Stars, which is a book about a man who went to stars, and it was only a few years for him, and over 123 years passed on Earth. And he's entering a bookstore, and here's the quotation. "I spent the afternoon in a bookstore. There were no books in it. The bookstore resembled instead an electronic laboratory. The books were crystals with recorded contents. They could be read with an aid of Opton, which was similar to a book, but had only one page between the covers. At a touch, successive pages on the text appeared on it. It's a Kindle. It's an electronic book reader, a device which has millions, tens of millions of people on Earth right now. So he was quite good at predicting future." Well, every Lem's world has a kind of different layer. It's kind of ecosystem. And I've decided to use all technical abilities of the modern radio production to create such worlds and create a kind of audio simulation with, of course, great help of my sound engineer, Jacek Kurkowski. So we made six recording sessions, and we decided to play with sound. We decided to let our imagination go free and present the result of those sessions, not on the tape, of course, but on hard disk.
0: Stanisław Lem, best known to the world as science fiction writer, combines futurological themes with fairy tales, philosophy, analysis of men's psyche and ethics. Solaris, written between June 1959 and June 1960 and first published in 1961, is a very significant novel among Lem's works. It blends philosophical fiction with a love story, or even can be called a psychological novel. It is not only the most famous work by Stanisław Lem, but also one of the most canonical novels in both Polish and world fantasy. The series Lem's Worlds by Jarosław Juszkiewicz is not a simple presentation of Lem's books. It is, in fact, a narration about the books, coupled with commentaries by experts and, of course, a huge role played by the sound.
1: I'm a kind of guide who shows those worlds. I'm not telling much about the story in the books. And it was the most difficult task when I was creating the scripts, because I don't want it to spoil the story. It's not very easy to tell just the story of the book and make the production and go away from it. The most difficult thing was to paint this picture with some sounds and tell a few lines about the story, use some quotations, of course, using the Lem's texts,

0: But leaving some thoughts to the listener, making a hint, a kind of teaser, what you can expect when you start reading this book. Just start reading it, and you will experience something incredible. And that's why we were using so many sound effects, using some dramatization, some of those programs which are no longer than 15 minutes, because that's the requirement of the modern radio. Some were just to produce a little, even fragrance of Lem's literature, just to allow people to just take a book and start reading. And I don't know if you said that it's sometimes very hard to digest Lem. It depends on book. Love's Solaris is a book that can be used by anyone, both by those who are believing in God and by atheists. Solaris can be read as a love story and as a philosophical pamphlet. So that's the beauty of Lem. You have a lot of layers and you can read them separately.
1: What is extraordinary in Lem is the language he uses, with neologisms being an inseparable part of his writing, which not only presents difficulties to translators, though in fact his works have been translated over into 41 languages and have sold over 30 million copies, but also makes his works very demanding reading. In one of his novels, Observation on the Spot, Lem even included a dictionary of the neologisms used. Still, this is no easy literature. The documentaries Lem's World by Jarek Juszkiewicz are a fantastic guide to the books, encouraging to take up the works by the great writer, who in fact is the author of a very interesting motto about reading, known as Lem's Law. No one reads. If someone does read, he doesn't understand. If he understands, he immediately forgets.
0: Yes, and he was the one who said that he never thought that there are so many idiots in the world before he entered the internet. But program about his books are, of course, they can be heard as podcasts because they were produced as podcasts. So maybe not in everything he was able to predict the future. But the fact is that after even a few decades, his thoughts, his literature is very inspiring, and it covers with a substance that made it not very shining, but very interesting and intriguing.
1: In his works, Lem analyzed paradoxes which arise within social progress, at the same time focusing on mastering technological barriers. The plots of his novels, his stories, are at times positive or grotesquely funny. They play with various literary styles and convention. Rich in philosophical subtexts, Lem's fictions are engrossing and suspenseful, and all this combined placed Stanisław Lem among the most read science fiction writers in the world.
0: Lem always said it in interviews with him. I was not privileged to meet him personally, but he always said in his interviews that the science fiction side of his books is not the first side. He always wanted to say more. And in Solaris, you can find a lot of about humanity, about humans, about our place in space. He says that we are not, when we are traveling to space, when we are discovering new worlds, we are not discovering, in fact, we are not searching for new worlds. We don't want to meet them. We're just looking for mirrors. We're just looking for something that resembles Earth. But we are choking with Earth, with only one planet. So that's one example of his philosophy, of something what he wanted to explain or show in his books. For Eden, for instance, you can read the echoes of his very difficult past during occupation, when German soldiers forced him with other boys to bury some corpses. And in Eden, you can see the planet which was under the big social experiment, biogenetical experiment. So that's the biggest force and the strongest part of Lem's books. And in one moment, and it was, I believe, at the middle of the 80s of the last century, he decided not writing science fiction books anymore. He said that he's a

0: everything what he wanted to say. And he decided to write other forms of literature, and that's what happened.
1: Jarosław Juszkiewicz, a great admirer of Stanisław Lem's works. And I'm Agnieszka Wielawska, your host in this edition of Focus, thanking you for keeping company.

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0: Hello, I'm Agnieszka Bielewska, welcoming you to Warsaw Review, our regular rundown of some of the top stories of the passing week in Poland. Coming up, Poland's president strips his Ukrainian counterpart of Poland's top state honor.
1: In light of President Zelensky's decision, I have decided to strip him of the Order of the White Eagle.
0: Preparations for a long-term American military base in Poland are moving forward.
2: It's very real. Not only did our national defense minister emphasize this, but Pete Hegseth also confirmed it on the American side. This is a long-term process that won't happen overnight.
0: Ukraine Recovery Conference in Poland's Gdańsk.
3: Over the next 2 days of this conference, we expect more than 160 agreements that should be signed for more than 10 billion euros.
0: Last Friday, President Karol Nawrocki decided to strip his Kyiv counterpart, Volodymyr Zelensky, of Poland's highest state honor, the Order of the White Eagle, due to the latter's controversial decision of naming Ukrainian military unit after that country's World War II National Insurgent Army, UPA, which murdered tens of thousands of Poles. In the face of this, the Ukrainian president decided himself to return the Polish honor, and some compatriot top figures followed suit. A report by Marcin Matuszewski.
1: The recent diplomatic dispute between Poland and Ukraine deepened on Saturday after Ukrainian President Volodymyr Zelensky returned the highest Polish state distinction, the Order of the White Eagle, following a Friday decision by President Karol Nawrocki to revoke the award. This latest and ongoing crisis in Polish-Ukrainian relations was triggered by a decree signed by President Zelensky in May 2026, marking the anniversary of Ukraine's Special Operations Forces, Zelensky agreed for one of the country's elite commando units to take the honorary title of Heroes of the Ukrainian Insurgent Army, UPA. Poland's reaction to the controversial naming was immediate and remarkably unified, and politicians across the spectrum from the left to the conservative right condemned Zelensky's decision. Polish government officials called the notion unacceptable. The country's foreign ministry warned that the move could provide fresh ammunition for

0: Russian propaganda and undermine Western support for Kyiv. And President Navrotsky declared that he will strip his Ukrainian counterpart of Poland's highest state honor, the Order of the White Eagle, making good on this promise on June 19th.
1: The Polish military has trained thousands of Ukrainian soldiers. The fact that some of them will now serve under the Ukrainian Insurgent Army banner is unacceptable to us. Therefore, in light of President Zelensky's decision, I have decided to strip him of the Order of the White Eagle. This does not constitute a change in the strategic direction of Polish security policy. We have supported and continue to support Ukraine because we know that Russian aggression poses a threat to the security of Poland and all of Europe. Nothing has changed in this regard. Russia is the aggressor and Putin is a criminal responsible for unleashing the largest armed conflict in Europe since the end of World War II.
2: Rozpętanie wojny, która przyniosła Europie największy konflikt zbrojny od zakończenia II wojny światowej.
0: President Navrotsky said in a video statement published on X on Friday. In a Sunday interview with Ukraine's TSN television, President Zelensky shared his belief that President Navrotsky has decided to escalate the issue due to internal political infighting in Poland. He added that Navrotsky is acting like Viktor Orban did when he was Prime Minister of Hungary. The Ukrainian president added that it was the soldiers themselves who chose such a name, and despite difficult history, he couldn't and shouldn't say no to them, as every day they risk their lives to defend both Ukraine and the rest of Europe, Poland included. Zelensky also stated that prior to Friday's and Saturday's developments, the Ukrainian representatives unsuccessfully attempted to clarify Kyiv's position to de-escalate and resolve the dispute, including proposing a Polish-Ukrainian presidential meeting and a joint press conference. President Volodymyr Zelensky clearly stated that he had no intention whatsoever of offending Poland or Poles or of jeopardizing relations between Poland and Ukraine. Poland's Prime Minister Donald Tusk said following his Friday meeting with the Ukrainian head of state on the sidelines of the European Union summit in Brussels.
3: I would like to try and minimize the costs of President Zelensky's decision, which was unnecessary and from our perspective wrong and reprehensible. Even I, a strong proponent of the broadest possible support for Ukraine, won't change my mind in this regard. It was a mistake and it unnecessarily exposes us all to these emotional political tensions. I hope, however, that everyone involved will keep the most important political priority in the back of their minds, that we should all prevent history from ruining our future. Still, any glorification of the UPA will never be accepted by anyone in Poland, regardless of party colors, and President Zelensky knows that too. In response to stripping of Zelensky's Order of the White Eagle, former Ukrainian President Leonid Kuchma resigned from the one awarded to him in 1997. His successor Yushchenko and President Zelensky's predecessor Poroshenko also decided to resign from the highest Polish distinction. Furthermore, today's Ukrainian Foreign Minister Andriy Sybiha, head of the office of the President of Ukraine Kirill Budanov, his deputy Ihor Zhovka, and Ukrainian ambassador to Poland Vasyl Bodnar resigned from their Polish state awards too. The prevailing expert's opinion on the whole debacle in question is that no one except Moscow has won in this Polish-Ukrainian dispute, which was completely unnecessary and brings only losses for both sides involved.
4: A report by Marcin Matuszewski. Reportedly, plans for a permanent U.S. military base in Poland are advancing with broad political support. American officials are considering two locations near major transport hubs with airports. A report by Piotr Urbaniak.
5: Wirtualna Polska reports that plans for a permanent U.S. military base in Poland are advancing. The project is a part of a broader agreement to expand the American presence in the country as an allied guarantee and a deterrent against Russian aggression. Anonymous Polish army sources say US officials are looking at two major cities in the southwest. Polish costs could reach several billion dollars. Mieczysław Bieniek, a retired Polish general and military expert, spoke with Wirtualna Polska about the probability of

0: of establishing the new base and the challenges surrounding the project. It's very real. Not only did our national defense minister emphasize this, but Pete Hegseth also confirmed it on the American side. This is a long-term process that won't happen overnight. It requires significant organizational, planning, financial, and logistical effort. A whole range of activities is necessary to ensure the base's continued operation in the future. Last week, the government approved a resolution that authorizes National Defense Minister Władysław Kosiniak-Kamysz to begin work on the project in coordination with other government departments. Speaking with Polish radio, he described the scope of his task. We agreed to run a joint analysis between our teams. The Council of Ministers and Prime Minister Tusk have authorized me to coordinate these efforts on the Polish side, lead the dialogue with our American counterparts, and map out the logistics, financing, and structure. The issue gained attention after the US Army suspended the deployment of 4,000 soldiers to Poland, following President Donald Trump's order to reduce the American footprint in Europe. As the dispute grew, the president announced that 5,000 additional troops would go to Poland, though no further details followed. According to the Polish Defense Ministry, more than 10,000 American soldiers are currently in the country. A permanent base would raise that number to 15,000. Robert Biedroń is a Polish member of the European Parliament. In an interview with Polish radio, he emphasized the importance of this project to politicians across the entire political spectrum. This is an all-hands-on-deck issue that unites us beyond political divisions. It must remain that way as we prepare for what lies ahead. While this is a long-term investment that requires building infrastructure from scratch, the national interest must prevail over party politics. Until now, the exact location of the new deployment remained a mystery. US troops are currently stationed in northern Poland, in the city of Poznań and in the Lower Silesia region. Early speculation suggested an expansion of one of those sites. Wirtualna Polska now reports that the likely location is near Wrocław or Poznań, both large cities with airports. Sources say the US military prefers areas where soldiers can bring families and live near major transport hubs. A permanent base would create significant costs for Poland, most of them probably covered by the state budget. Estimates suggest the base could support up to 25,000 people, which requires extensive housing and infrastructure. Wirtualna Polska reports that the total expenses may exceed $3 billion.
1: A report by Piotr Urbaniak. The Ukraine Recovery Conference is a high-level international event held annually since 2017 with the participation of domestic and foreign governments, institutions and businesses. Its so far hosts were London, Toronto, Vilnius, Lugano, Copenhagen, Berlin and Rome, and on Thursday, for the first time ever, the conference kicked off in the Polish coastal city of Gdańsk.
2: Representatives of dozens of countries and international organizations have flocked to Poland's coastal city of Gdańsk to participate in the two-day Ukraine Recovery Conference, or URC in short, which kicked off on Thursday. Co-organized by both countries, it is described as one of the largest economic and political events of the year in Europe. Over 100 foreign delegations have arrived in the city, representing 61 countries and 40 international organizations. Among the confirmed URC 2026 guests are three incumbent presidents and 12 heads of state and government, as well as the heads of the European Commission, the European Council, NATO, the OECD, the European Development Bank and the World Bank. Furthermore, the VIP-studded international guest list of the conference also includes six foreign ministers, a dozen ministers responsible for economy, trade and culture, and 22 ambassadors. Last but not least, around 6,000 representatives of business, the banking sector, insurance companies and consulting offices from around the world have confirmed their participation. The Ukraine Recovery Conference was officially jointly opened on Thursday morning by the country's Prime Minister Yulia Sviridenko, her

0: Polish counterpart Donald Tusk and European Commission President Ursula von der Leyen. In her speech, the head of the Ukrainian government emphasized that the cooperations agreed upon in Gdańsk will have a real impact not only on the situation in Ukraine, but also for the whole of Europe.
1: Over the next 2 days of this conference, we expect more than 160 agreements that should be signed for more than 10 billion euros. And they are aimed at aggregating resources and capability across 5 main dimensions: European Union integration, human capital, business, also local and regional development. And for the first time during this year in Gdańsk, we are holding and having a dimension that focuses on defense.
0: Yulia Sviridenko also thanked all those who support her country's ongoing efforts to repel the full-scale Russian invasion going on since 2022 and emphasized that this is already the 5th time the event is taking place against the backdrop of Ukraine's struggle for freedom and European values.
1: Most of all, I want to say thank you to people of Poland. Dear Poles, thank you for your help when it was the most urgent time to support us. And thank you for your will to build a common future within the European Union. In Ukraine, we have a national tradition. It's called Toloka, when people gather together and we start repairing home when it's damaged. This is how we approach to reconstruction and to recovery.
0: We believe that Ukraine will resist Russian aggression and that together we will rebuild Ukraine, Donald Tusk declared in his opening speech, as he emphasized the choice of Gdańsk as the host city has a symbolic meaning. I invited you and our friends from Ukraine to this very place because it shows that the miracle of recovery and reconstruction happens when people really want it, when they are able to fight for achieving peace, when they are determined to do good. Gdańsk has risen from ruins and the spirit of this city has also been restored. This great effort awaits Ukraine as well, and I call on all of you to help make this happen so that people of goodwill in Ukraine, Poland, Europe and the world can find each other again in these difficult times. If we work together wisely and with an open heart, we will overcome every evil and we will rebuild what evil has destroyed.
2: I odbudujemy to, co źli ludzie niszczą.
0: Meanwhile, Ursula von der Leyen announced that on the opening day of the conference, Ukraine will receive the first tranche of the European loan. As she pointed out, that is because its future success requires investments made today.
3: Since the beginning of Russia's full-scale invasion, the European Union and its member states have provided 200 billion euros in economic, financial and military support. And with the Ukraine support loan, we will provide a further 90 billion euros over the next 2 years. Today, we are transferring the first tranche under this loan, dear Julia, 3.2 billion euros in macrofinancial assistance.
0: The European Commission President also announced broader cooperation between the defense industries of Ukraine and the EU, adding that its effects are already visible.
3: Deeper integration of our defense industry is so important. We are already seeing what this partnership can achieve. Ukrainian designed drones being produced in Germany. Fuel for Ukraine's Flamingo missiles will soon be made in Denmark. Ladies and gentlemen, we need Ukrainian ingenuity and innovation and Europe's scale and industrial know-how. That is the mixture that we need to prosper.
0: The 2026 Ukraine Recovery Conference will continue in Gdańsk till Friday evening. As Poland's Deputy Minister of State Assets, Eliza Zeidler, announced, it is this year's largest event of its kind worldwide, and hopes are high for its outcome in Poland and Ukraine both.
4: A report by Marcin Matuszewski. June the 25th marked a year since Sławomir Woźniewski-Wiśniewski became only the second Polish astronaut to reach space, joining the AX4 mission to the International Space Station aboard SpaceX Dragon capsule. A year after, a conference was organized at the Warsaw School of Economics summing up the results of that mission. Danuta Isler was there.
5: We're talking during a conference devoted to 1 year after, so a sum up of what has been achieved as a result of your mission when it comes to our awareness, economy, this and that.
6: So I think the ecosystem in Poland that we have today is something completely different than we had a couple of years back. When I was selected, we didn't know that in Poland, society didn't

0: No, we build space technologies. We have our address in space now, aboard the International Space Station. So this is one. We have a very wide discussion what to do, but we know how critical and important the build-up of technologies are for Poland, for Polish economy of the future. I think there is a tremendous impact on the education system, academia, on general public, and what is really important on decision makers to be able to ask more ambitious questions and build technologies of the future also in the country, in Poland, for our technology autonomy and sovereignty in the future years.
1: So what's next for you, the moon or Mars?
0: I don't think I would go to Mars. This is a really long trip. If I had a chance to go to the moon, I would definitely say yes. I'll need to consult this with my wife, but I hope I'll be able to work for future of exploration and European exploration, either supporting my colleagues or maybe work on another Polish mission. That would be a tremendous honor for me.
1: Sławosz Uznański-Wiśniewski, thank you very much.
0: Thank you.
2: My name is Dr. Aleksandra Bukala, and I am a mission manager for the IGNIS mission to ISS.
1: Of course, when we say IGNIS, everybody says Sławosz, but there were many people involved from various aspects and industries. Can we put a number, like how many people were behind Sławosz?
2: I counted 500 people altogether. Sławosz even mentioned 1,000, and he's right, because this 500 was only from Poland and from European Space Agency. But then when I count also the people in SpaceX, in Axiom, and other countries in India and in Hungary, who also worked on Polish experiments, by the way, then this number might grow far beyond 1,000.
1: What was the most challenging while putting this mission together and leading it to completion, to that moment at 8:31? AM on 25th of June 25.
2: I thought that
1: once he goes, that's it.
2: But then we had 20 days of very intensive work during the mission and then all the post-flight activities. But there were so many challenges. The main one for me was that we were doing this for the first time and I didn't have anyone ask for advice. I had to discover that all by myself.
1: It was probably nerve-wracking, those 20 days when he was up and you were down here.
2: It was exhausting, and exhausting beyond the definition of exhaustion.
3: My name is Grzegorz Rochna. I'm the Global Affairs Director in Cryotech Instruments Company, producing satellites. For 4 years, I was the head of Polish Space Agency. And this was the time when we prepared the flight of our astronauts to the International Space Station.
1: And we're talking on the first anniversary of that flight. Can we say that the IGNIS mission brought this, this, and this? I'm pointing three fingers, but maybe I should point out 10.
3: Yeah, I think we need more fingers indeed. First of all, we have an astronaut in space. I mean, this is our second astronaut for almost 50 years when first cosmonauts, as we call him at that time, Mirosław Hermaszewski, went to space. This time was 2 weeks long mission with experiments from technology, biology, medical experiments, very important. And the result of this is that we have learned how to make research in space, how to use International Space Station to develop new technologies which will be used by us in some years from now. That's one aspect.
1: So money not wasted.
3: Not at all. There is very big gain of money because thanks to the mission, it was possible to raise awareness of our society, but also our decision makers, that the space is not just a romantic place for dreams.
1: Somewhere up there with stars.
3: About stars, right. But this is the place crucial for our economy. Satellites in orbit is an infrastructure necessary for modern economy, as necessary as highways or internet fibers or airports. Thanks to that, Poland increased very significantly our contribution to the European Space Agency. Last year, Poland declared more than 700 million euro, which gave us a decent position among the ESA member states. The third result is we have a lot of interest among students, among high school students, among children, and we really want to profit on that because our space sector is growing very fast. We have more than 500 space companies in Poland.
4: Danuta Isler was talking to astronaut Sławosz Uznański-Wiśniewski, Aleksandra Bukala, who was the head of the IGNIS mission, as well as Professor Grzegorz Wrochna, who was then the head of the Polish Space Agency. Poland is cracking down on illegal far-right vigilante patrols targeting foreigners in Warsaw. Authorities have strengthened security and initiated criminal proceedings

0: against those impersonating law enforcement. A report by Piotr Urbaniak.
1: Poland is taking broad action against vigilante patrols accused of accosting foreigners in Warsaw. Videos showing uniformed groups approaching visitors have circulated widely on social media and sparked public outrage. The patrols appeared to single out people of color. The individuals presented themselves as a self-styled border protection movement and operated around Warsaw's central railway station. They wore uniform-like clothing with patches resembling a crowned eagle and the national colors. Videos with their so-called interventions drew thousands of views online and featured individuals linked to far-right circles and paramilitary groups. The vigilantes claimed they were taking matters into their own hands because the state had failed to protect citizens. Anna Gałęcka, spokesperson for the Polish Ministry of the Interior and Administration, described the implications of these actions in an interview with Polish radio. The incidents we are seeing online are simply unacceptable and they violate Polish law. Moreover, they take a severe psychological toll, leaving both local residents and tourists feeling anxious, fearful, and disoriented. Prime Minister Donald Tusk addressed the issue at length last week. He described the activity as political hooliganism rather than a serious security threat and stressed that Poland remains a safe, clean, and orderly country. He also said right-wing groups were trying to fabricate the image of a refugee crisis and warned that vigilantes would face the full force of the law. Waldemar Żurek, Polish Justice Minister, spoke to Polish radio about the legal consequences of vigilantism. Only police and authorized agencies can legally conduct ID checks in Poland. Impersonating an officer is a punishable offense, and no one is above the law. If we document such behavior, the perpetrators will be found and charged. Last week, police carried out coordinated searches at several locations across the country. Officers seized a large amount of evidence, including data storage devices and computers, which will undergo forensic analysis. Speaking to Polish radio, Deputy Infrastructure Minister Piotr Małoleprzak outlined the recently increased security measures designed to keep the country's railway stations safe. The railway security guard and private contractors remain responsible for securing station premises. This presence has been reinforced by joint patrols with the police and military, so there is absolutely no need for any impersonators or additional security checks. Warsaw Police reminded the public that maintaining law and order is the responsibility of official services. In a statement, they also warned against spreading unverified or false information about public safety, saying it could disrupt police operations and create an unwarranted sense of danger. The regional prosecutor's office in Warsaw has also opened proceedings related to the case.
0: And that report by Piotr Urbaniak wraps up this edition of Warsaw Review. Join us next week for another rundown of the developments in Poland. I'm Agnieszka Bielawska. Thanks for listening.

0: You're tuned to Orson. Welcome to Europe East, to look at life and events in this part of the continent. I'm Agnieszka Wielawska. Poland and Kosovo have been strengthening their relationship in recent years, deepening cooperation across political, economic and European affairs. An important step in this process came in 2023, when Kosovo opened its first diplomatic mission in Poland, marking a new chapter in relations between Warsaw and Pristina. To discuss the growing partnership between the two countries, Ada Janiszewska spoke with Kosovo's ambassador to Poland, Drilon Gashi. Their conversation explores the progress made since the establishment of Kosovo's diplomatic presence in Poland, opportunities for closer bilateral cooperation, and Kosovo's ambitions to join the European Union.
1: It's worth noting that your country does not have an actual embassy here in Poland, but you are on a diplomatic mission. It's been also a while since you moved here. You moved here, what, in 2023?
2: I arrived here December 2023, just around the time of politically when there were a new government coming to power here in Poland. I arrived and about a month later, my family joined me. We had not previously had a presence in Poland, so I was very happy to have the great privilege of starting our first or establishing our first mission here. And we inaugurated the Consulate General of the Republic of Kosovo in Warsaw on May of the following year, May 2024. And you're right. So indeed, we declared our independence 18 years ago. Poland was one of the first countries to recognize independence, but we only established bilateral relations in 2022. And then we established a mission here. Poland is covering Kosovo on consular affairs from the embassy in North Macedonia, which is Skopje, the capital of North Macedonia, is about an hour and a half from our capital, Pristina. But we indeed, basically, we hope to update the signage here. We have an embassy, and even more important to that, we hope to invite a Polish embassy in Pristina. So we're working on several things at our mission, but of course, this is sort of the overarching goal. And that's because we believe in this relationship, this bilateral relationship, in terms of economic ties, which are already strong. Poland is our eighth largest trading partner, fourth largest in the EU. We believe in developing things like defense ties, where we're both stalwart transatlantic countries, perhaps the most pro-American countries in the world. And we also hope to join Poland in the not-too-distant future in the European Union. Poland's a great champion of not only our path to the EU, but all countries of my region, the Western Balkans, also countries in the Eastern Partnership. And so we appreciate the support Poland has provided to date and hope that we can continue to develop our relationship as we get closer to joining the EU in the future and NATO.
1: Speaking of those bilateral relations, so in which sectors, economic, cultural, security, do you see the greatest untapped potential to have with Poland?
2: All of the above. I don't know if that was an option. I say all of the above because we hadn't had this exchange of missions. While there was economic activity happening, largely, let's say, you know, with some encouragement from the public sector, but mostly just through business interests. There was some cultural exchanges, but there wasn't really anybody who was tasked with creating, enhancing these types of relationships. We've looked to be active on all fields. So in terms of economic ties, we had an economic forum in 2024. We're hoping to have another this year. We have plans

going forward to have that second forum. The first one was in Warsaw. The second one will be in Pristina. Cultural ties, we've had a great number of exchanges this year. Already 4 concerts that we've directly been involved in or either supported. 2 here in Warsaw and

0: where we have interests on sort of formalizing and enhancing our ties. So that has, mm-hmm. you know, included things like areas of justice. It's included initial discussions on defense, and then is city-to-city connections. So certainly, and I was just going to say, we're hoping to have a new direct flight between Warsaw and Pristina with LOT Airlines, with Polish LOT Airlines. And so we're working to see if we can make that happen. That would be a first step for people who are listening who want to visit Pristina yesterday.
1: You mentioned the European Union and Kosovo's place in Europe. So how important is Poland as a partner within this European framework?
0: In terms of European integration, maybe to start with, we applied to the EU December 15th, 2022, and we're still a what's termed a potential candidate. So our application has not yet been reviewed, and we are also waiting on the questionnaire for our membership, which is something that the European Commission provides. Mm-hmm. And so the challenge for us is partially that there are five countries within the EU that still do not recognize our independence. So we were happy in the first year of independence to have recognition by the US, UK, France, Poland, Germany, but we're still hoping to convince those five countries in the EU to recognize our independence. And that would make it easier for them to then allow us to advance on our EU integration.
1: Especially now with Ukraine being also a candidate country.
0: Yes, of course. And with all the countries looking to be a part of the EU, you know, it's sort of a case where all of us should exceed that really want to be part of the EU and to show that we've made progress to move forward. So Kosovo has a great deal of empathy and sympathy for Ukraine. We've provided modest support from our side, but probably the most support we've ever provided as an independent country to another country at war. And so, you know, any good news like we've had recently with Ukraine's EU accession is considered good news in Pristina as well.
2: Kosovo's ambassador to Poland, Vriron Gashi, was talking to Polish Radio's Ada Janiszewska. Many children in Romania feel the lack of time spent with their families, rest and outdoor activities. Mihail Ignatescu from Radio Romania International has this report.
3: How much time does a child have left for themselves after school ends? That is the question behind a new survey conducted by Save the Children organization, released in early May. The study was conducted on a sample of nearly 1,500 children aged 9 to 16. The survey paints a picture of a generation caught between school demands and the allure of screens. The conclusion is simple. One in three children simply wants more time with their family and more hours spent outdoors. And nearly half of them say they need more sleep. A child spends about 8 hours a day on school and homework, and for 4 out of 10 children, that figure rises to 10 hours a day. Added to these are tutoring sessions. Nearly half of the children take extra classes, with a percentage approaching 60% in Bucharest and other major cities. In this landscape, free time is drastically reduced. Gabriela Alexandrescu, executive president of the Save the Children organization, told us what a day in the life of a school child looks like and about the survey conducted by the organization. Our survey shows that a typical day during the school year looks something like this for children. They spend 5-6 hours at school and an hour commuting to and from school. They spend 1 to 2 hours on homework and studying. They spend 3 to 4 hours browsing the internet, interacting with friends or playing online games. And they spend 1 hour, at most two, in direct social interaction with their family. In other words, in the most common scenario, a child spends about 8 hours a day on school and homework, but for 4 out of 10 children, the time spent on school and homework is 10 hours a day. If we look strictly at the time spent on family interactions, we see that nearly half of the children spend at most 2 hours on that. Consequently, it is no surprise that one in three children would like to have more time for socializing with their family. The survey we are referring to shows that nearly 3 out of 5 children say that the decision regarding how to spend their free time is theirs, while another 30% say the decision is made in agreement with their parents. As expected, parental involvement in how their child spends their free time decreases with age, from 82% in elementary school to 22% among high school students. What are the main effects that academic overload, homework, and tutoring have on children's emotional and mental well-being?

0: Copiii ne spun că se simt obosiți. De altfel, și atunci când sunt întrebați care ar fi
1: Children
0: activitatea
1: tell
0: pe
1: us they
0: care
1: feel
0: le-ar plăcea
1: tired.
0: să o
1: In
0: poarte.
1: fact, when asked what activities they would like to spend more time on, nearly one in two children say they would like to spend more time sleeping. This overload is also reflected in children's emotional well-being. A quarter of children frequently feel sad, and a third of children say they feel enthusiastic rarely or very rarely. Anxiety is the most common mental health disorder among children. This is followed by emotional disorders and parenting difficulties. There are many children going through their parents' divorce, for example. Learning disorders, screen addiction, and even substance abuse and suicide attempts are other issues. Three quarters of children spend less than 5 hours a week outdoors, that is less than an hour a day, and 13% never go outside at all. Screens are gaining ground. 62% of children spend at least 3 hours a day online, and a quarter of them spend more than 6 hours there. And the older the child gets, the more time they spend online. What are parents doing about this?
0: Sondajul nostru arată că cel mai frecvent o zi din timpul anului școlar arată cam așa
1: Only
0: pentru
1: one in
0: copii.
1: ten
0: Petrece
1: parents limits the time
0: 5-6
1: their
0: ore la
1: children spend
0: școală și
1: online
0: mai
1: using
0: puțin de
1: an
0: o
1: app.
0: oră pe
1: Another
0: videoclip sau
1: 25% told
0: pe
1: us they
0: poartă
1: set
0: sau pe
1: limits verbally.
0: videoclip.
1: For nearly 8 out of 10 children over the age of 12, the websites they access online are not restricted in any way by their parents. Nearly a quarter of children also told us that they use apps to hide their online activity so that their parents won't realize that instead of reading or studying, they are on the computer. One third of children do not read anything outside the school curriculum, and one third do not engage in any physical activity during a typical week. How can this trend be reversed? Gabriela Alexandrescu.
0: În ceea ce privește lectura, sondajul nostru și-a propus să evalueze lectura liberă. Am descoperit că 30% dintre copii nu
1: As
0: aveau
1: for
0: probleme
1: reading,
0: cu
1: our survey
0: citirea
1: aimed
0: fără
1: to
0: rețele
1: assess
0: sau grame
1: independent
0: scolare.
1: reading. We found that 30% of children do not spend any time reading outside the school curriculum, and those who do spend mostly less than 2 hours a week. When it comes to outdoor activities, our survey shows that 75% of children have less than 5 hours of outdoor activities per week, on average, less than 1 hour per day. Are there significant differences between children in large cities and those in rural areas in terms of academic pressure and free time?
0: Cercetarea Salvați Copiii a scos în evidență câteva diferențe
1: Save the
0: între
1: Children's
0: copiii din
1: research
0: zonele
1: highlighted
0: din
1: several
0: care
1: differences
0: astfel
1: between children
0: tinerii
1: in rural areas
0: reprezintă
1: and those
0: cam
1: in large cities.
0: 14% din
1: For
0: bucuria
1: instance, the
0: copiilor
1: time
0: și
1: spent
0: alături
1: on
0: de familie.
1: homework differs. While 4 out of 10 students in Bucharest or large cities spend more than 3 hours a day on homework, only one third of students in rural areas are in this situation. Gabriela Alexandrescu says that it's very important to take a close look at the measures proposed directly by the children, such as time for rest, hobbies, and personal development. They also want a more balanced school schedule. They want help to spend less time in front of screens and more time on real-world activities. In other words, they want options. The Save the Children survey does not point fingers. Rather, it raises a question that we all, parents, teachers, and the community alike, should ask ourselves. How can we give children and teenagers the space to enjoy their childhood, to play, and to be together?
2: A report by Mihaela Ignatescu. According to statistics from the Ministry of the Interior of the Slovak Republic, 68 criminal offences with a racial or extremist motive were recorded last year. However, these figures do not reflect the large number of cases that go unreported. Hate crimes are a problem affecting society as a whole because they target victims based on their perceived difference, such as nationality, ethnic origin, religion, language, skin color, or sexual orientation. Veronika Szczepanowa from Radio Slovakia International has this report.
3: Every year, on the 18th of June, the world marks the International Day for Countering Hate Speech, a reminder of the prejudices and hostility that still exist in our societies and of the importance of supporting those affected by them. Because hate crimes do not impact only individual victims, they are also a reflection of the society in which they occur.
4: In order to classify the crime as a hate crime, it needs

0: needs to be considered as a crime according to the penal code within the jurisdiction where the crime was committed. That's the first condition. And the second condition is that the perpetrator must commit the crime because of his or her biases or hatred motive and biases against specific characteristics of the victim. So either it's because of his or her religion, ethnicity, sexual orientation, political opinions, language he or she speaks.
1: Says Lukáš Novák, a lawyer at the Human Rights League and coordinator of its program supporting victims of hate crimes. In Slovakia, prejudice has historically been directed most visibly against Roma communities. But over the years, the picture has become more diverse. International monitoring, including annual reports by the OSCE covering 46 countries, has documented attacks motivated by racism, xenophobia, anti-Semitism, anti-Muslim hatred, anti-LGBTQ plus prejudice, as well as crimes targeting refugees and migrants. In other words, people singled out simply because they were perceived as different.
0: In the past, we helped a Filipino woman who was attacked by Slovaks at the tram stop. There was this link that she should go back because she's spreading COVID in Slovakia. And after 2022, we saw a rise of hate crime incidents towards the Ukrainian refugees. From our experience, the incidents were happening on a public places committed by the perpetrators who didn't know the victim before, solely based on the fact that the person, the victim, was speaking Ukrainian or Russian language. And there is quite recent example of such hate crime that was reported by the Daily Corsair in the forest park in Košice, when a group of teenagers approached a Ukrainian boy who was speaking over phone in Ukrainian language. Firstly, they verbally attacked him, telling him to go home, but then also they attacked him and he needed to be hospitalized.
1: Cases like these stand in stark contrast to the scenes many people remember from the first weeks of Russia's full-scale invasion of Ukraine, when thousands of Slovaks gathered at the eastern border to help people fleeing the war. Yet incidents motivated by prejudice and hatred continue to occur. While they may appear to be isolated acts committed by individuals, they also raise broader questions about how we perceive people who are different from us, and the gap that can sometimes exist between our values and our actions.
2: My name is Silvia Moravčíková, and I am a social worker supporting victims of hate crimes together with the Human Rights League. Many of my clients ask me the same question. Is this part of your mentality? Are Slovaks really like this? It is always painful to hear, because I believe Slovaks are warm-hearted people. We are welcoming, generous and kind. But compared with some other countries, we have had fewer opportunities to live in and interact with a diverse society, which can create space for prejudice, discrimination and racism.
1: Silvia Moravčíková has spent several years working on international projects abroad and has extensive experience in multicultural environments. In her view, one of Slovakia's biggest challenges is still its limited experience with diversity.
2: We need to remember that Slovakia was a relatively closed country for a very long time. Our borders opened only a few decades ago. Many countries have much longer experience with immigration and cultural diversity. Slovakia is still learning how to become a more open society, and foreigners are often perceived differently here than in many other countries. Imagine walking through a shopping center in Vienna with a friend and being attacked simply because you are speaking Slovak. It sounds absurd.
1: Absurd as it may sound, people in Slovakia sometimes experience exactly this kind of hostility simply because they speak a different language. Unfamiliarity often breeds fear, and fear can easily turn into prejudice. Combined with personal frustrations and at times a tense political climate, those prejudices can eventually lead to discrimination or even violence.
2: We need to realize that foreigners often face challenges that many of us never have to think about. They frequently have to work twice as hard to prove themselves. When they experience verbal abuse, online harassment, or unfortunately physical attacks, the impact can be

0: profound and affect every aspect of their lives. We see children being bullied at school because they come from Ukraine. We see mothers who worry about sending their daughters to school because they wear a headscarf. We encounter professionals, including doctors, who are reduced to stereotypes and insulted because of their appearance or origin. These are not isolated incidents. We see such cases far too often.
1: Yet, despite the fact that such incidents regularly make headlines and are sometimes witnessed firsthand by members of the public, official statistics tell only part of the story. According to Slovakia's Interior Ministry, 4,595 violent crimes were recorded in 2025, of which 3,122 were solved. However, only 68 cases were classified as crimes motivated by racial hatred or extremism, with 42 solved. At first glance, these numbers might suggest that hate crimes are relatively rare. But according to Lukáš Novák, the reality is likely far more concerning.
2: We have some statistics. I'll start with the fact that different institutions, state authorities, have different data, and neither public nor the state authorities have like a full picture about the hate crime incidents happening in Slovakia, but it's not a problem only in our country. In 2021, we implemented a project together with our partner Islamic Foundation in Slovakia, and part of this project was an analysis, including a mapping of experiences with hate crimes amongst Muslims and refugees in Slovakia. We did that through a online survey, and we're able to collect more than 120 unique responses. And the findings were quite important and shocking in a sense, that more than 59% of the respondents shared with us that they had an experience with hate crimes. However, 90% of them decided not to report it to the state authorities. That's a problem not only for the victims, as they are not provided with the justice they deserve, but also it affects the statistics and the broader picture about the hate crime issue in our society.
1: Refugees, asylum seekers, and other foreigners often arrive in a new country without family networks or close friends they can turn to for support. Many are unfamiliar with the legal and social systems. Others worry that reporting an attack could somehow affect their resident status or asylum application. Something experts stress is simply not true.
3: A report by Veronika Szczepanowa. And finally, a look at sports. The Czech national team's World Cup campaign ended with an early group stage exit, leaving supporters frustrated and demanding answers. More from Vít Pohanka from Radio Prague.
4: Alvarado sets it, in it goes now! Alvarado Fidalgo for Mexico!
5: It wasn't a joyful spectacle for those Czech fans who stayed up late or got up very early to watch the match at the Estadio Azteca in Mexico City. But according to Canal Plus Sport chief football commentator Karel Höring, the loss 3-0 wasn't unexpected.
6: The defeat was deserved. I'm not sure about the goal difference, because the first half wasn't as bad as it looked in the second half. But definitely deserve to be eliminated from the World Cup, unfortunately, because the performances were not good enough.
5: Czech coach Miroslav Koubek said after the match that he feels he is obliged to fulfill his contract and doesn't plan to resign or leave his job. How do you see his strategy or performance?
6: This is, I think, something which we'll talk about a lot in the following days, because one of the reasons why the Czech team has been already eliminated and why so many supporters are angry and disappointed was because of, let's say, too defensive and too conservative style of play. Because we always know that the Czech team, usually the success is based on a good tactical discipline, defensive work, team unity, and set pieces, let's say. But except all the set pieces, nothing worked on the tournament. So this is definitely something what will be talked and analyzed after the tournament, because you can be eliminated in the group stage, but it can be even when you play well, or you maybe

0: even sometimes you have some injuries or you are just unlucky, but it wasn't this case. It was just based, the failure was based on poor performances and bad tactics, changes in the lineups. The starting didn't work, so it looks like everything was bad.
1: So, if I understand correctly, you see that the coach has a share of responsibility for the performance, right?
0: Definitely, because he's a head coach, but of course, he's not only one person who is responsible and who would take some to critics. There are so many things which are wrong in Czech football. I think there is a lot of questions which have to be answered after the tournament. Not only the things I mentioned about the tactical game and the things on the pitch, but also off the pitch, because we could see that the players, most of the players, they look tired. There were some information, rumors behind the scenes that they complained on being overtrained. And another question is, if the conditions for the team were right, if the Czech FA prepared or provided the right conditions for the team for the full preparation, or if they saved some money and tried to find a cheaper solution, because, you know, the conditions in the Mexico and the USA are specific, and I think the Czech team were not well prepared also in terms of these specific conditions.
1: So again, if I understand correctly, you think that it wasn't just the coach, but the whole support team that perhaps should bear some responsibility, right?
0: If you fail to succeed, there is not only one person to blame, or there are many, many factors who can affect it. The problem wasn't only on the pitch in terms of poor performances or mistakes. One of the main talking points is why the team lacked energy, lacked their emotions, and these things, the basic things you need to have if you want to succeed. And I think one of the problems can be in the preparation process, in the preparation part, because we played two times in Mexico in higher altitude, but we knew that the team was preparing in different conditions, and it all these things could play the part of in this failure.
1: Finally, just to sum it up, what does the performance of the Czech national team at this World Cup say about the state of football in Czechia in 2026?
0: I think this is definitely not, we can't consider it as a shock. We knew we were very lucky, even in the playoff, because it was very good success, let's say, to go through and qualify for the World Cup after 20 years. But it was based on two draws, four goals from set pieces, and winning two penalty shootouts, which is great. But it also confirmed our limits, or the Czech players in terms of technical skills, but also in the terms of attitude of the manager. We usually play very cautious. We are very cautious football. We are not usually on the front foot. We are waiting and then trying to score from some set pieces or some breaks. So this is not something new, but this is a very complex question, which again has to be answered. I fear there is definitely no easy answer, and there is no easy solution to find it and to repair the situation in the Czech football.
2: And that report by Vít Pohanka brought us to the end of this edition of Europe East. From Agnieszka Wielawska, it's thanks for joining me.

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0: Hello, I'm Agnieszka Bielawska, welcoming you to Warsaw Review, our regular rundown of some of the top stories of the passing week in Poland. Coming up, Poland's president strips his Ukrainian counterpart of Poland's top state honor.
1: In light of President Zelensky's decision, I have decided to strip him of the Order of the White Eagle.
0: Preparations for a long-term American military base in Poland are moving forward.
2: It's very real. Not only did our national defense minister emphasize this, but Pete Hegseth also confirmed it on the American side. This is a long-term process that won't happen overnight.
0: Ukraine Recovery Conference in Poland's Gdańsk.
3: Over the next 2 days of this conference, we expect more than 160 agreements that should be signed for more than 10 billion euros.
0: Last Friday, President Karol Nawrocki decided to strip his Kyiv counterpart, Volodymyr Zelensky, of Poland's highest state honor, the Order of the White Eagle, due to the latter's controversial decision of naming Ukrainian military unit after that country's World War II National Insurgent Army, UPA, which murdered tens of thousands of Poles. In the face of this, the Ukrainian president decided himself to return the Polish honor, and some compatriot top figures followed suit. A report by Marcin Matuszewski.
1: The recent diplomatic dispute between Poland and Ukraine deepened on Saturday after Ukrainian President Volodymyr Zelensky returned the highest Polish state distinction, the Order of the White Eagle, following a Friday decision by President Karol Nawrocki to revoke the award. This latest and ongoing crisis in Polish-Ukrainian relations was triggered by a decree signed by President Zelensky in May 2026, marking the anniversary of Ukraine's Special Operations Forces, Zelensky agreed for one of the country's elite commando units to take the honorary title of Heroes of the Ukrainian Insurgent Army, UPA. Poland's reaction to the controversial naming was immediate and remarkably unified, and politicians across the spectrum from the left to the conservative right condemned Zelensky's decision. Polish government officials called the notion unacceptable. The country's foreign ministry warned that the move could provide fresh ammunition for Russian propaganda and undermine Western support for Kyiv. And President Nawrocki declared that he will strip his Ukrainian counterpart of Poland's highest state honor, the Order of the White Eagle, making good on this promise on June 19th.
4: The
1: Polish military has trained thousands of Ukrainian soldiers. The fact that some of them will now serve under the Ukrainian Insurgent Army banner is unacceptable to us.

0: Therefore, in light of President Zelensky's decision, I have decided to strip him of the Order of the White Eagle. This does not constitute a change in the strategic direction of Polish security policy. We have supported and continue to support Ukraine because we know that Russian aggression poses a threat to the security of Poland and all of Europe. Nothing has changed in this regard. Russia is the aggressor and Putin is a criminal responsible for unleashing the largest armed conflict in Europe since the end of World War II.
1: Rozpętanie wojny, która przyniosła Europie największy konflikt zbrojny od zakończenia II wojny światowej.
0: President Nawrocki said in a video statement published on X on Friday. In a Sunday interview with Ukraine's TSN television, President Zelensky shared his belief that President Nawrocki has decided to escalate the issue due to internal political infighting in Poland. He added that Nawrocki is acting like Viktor Orban did when he was Prime Minister of Hungary. The Ukrainian president added that it was the soldiers themselves who chose such a name, and despite difficult history, he couldn't and shouldn't say no to them, as every day they risk their lives to defend both Ukraine and the rest of Europe, Poland included. Zelensky also stated that prior to Friday's and Saturday's developments, the Ukrainian representatives unsuccessfully attempted to clarify Kyiv's position to de-escalate and resolve the dispute, including proposing a Polish-Ukrainian presidential meeting and a joint press conference. President Volodymyr Zelensky clearly stated that he had no intention whatsoever of offending Poland or Poles, or of jeopardizing relations between Poland and Ukraine. Poland's Prime Minister Donald Tusk said following his Friday meeting with the Ukrainian head of state on the sidelines of the European Union summit in Brussels. I would like to try and minimize the costs of President Zelensky's decision, which was unnecessary and from our perspective wrong and reprehensible. Even I, a strong proponent of the broadest possible support for Ukraine, won't change my mind in this regard. It was a mistake and it unnecessarily exposes us all to these emotional political tensions. I hope, however, that everyone involved will keep the most important political priority in the back of their minds, that we should all prevent history from ruining our future. Still, any glorification of the UPA will never be accepted by anyone in Poland, regardless of party colors, and President Zelensky knows that too. In response to stripping of Zelensky's Order of the White Eagle, former Ukrainian President Leonid Kuchma resigned from the one awarded to him in 1997. His successor, Yushchenko, and President Zelensky's predecessor, Poroshenko, also decided to resign from the highest Polish distinction. Furthermore, today's Ukrainian Foreign Minister Andriy Sibicha, head of the office of the President of Ukraine Kirill Budanov, his deputy Ihor Zhovka, and Ukrainian ambassador to Poland Vasyl Bodnar resigned from their Polish state awards too. The prevailing experts' opinion on the whole debacle in question is that no one except Moscow has won in this Polish-Ukrainian dispute, which was completely unnecessary and brings only losses for both sides involved.
2: A report by Marcin Matuszewski. Reportedly, plans for a permanent U.S. military base in Poland are advancing with broad political support. American officials are considering two locations near major transport hubs with airports. A report by Piotr Urbaniak.
3: Wirtualna Polska reports that plans for a permanent U.S. military base in Poland are advancing. The project is a part of a broader agreement to expand the American presence in the country as an allied guarantee and a deterrent against Russian aggression. Anonymous Polish army sources say US officials are looking at two major cities in the southwest. Polish costs could reach several billion dollars. Mieczysław Bieniek, a retired Polish general and military expert, spoke with Wirtualna Polska about the probability of establishing the new base and the challenges surrounding the project. It's very real. Not only did our national defense minister emphasize this, but Pete Hegseth also confirmed it on the American side. This is a long-term process that won't happen overnight. It requires significant organizational, planning, financial, and logistical effort. A whole range of activities is necessary to ensure the basis

0: continued operation in the future. Last week, the government approved a resolution that authorizes National Defense Minister Władysław Kosiniak-Kamysz to begin work on the project in coordination with other government departments. Speaking with Polish radio, he described the scope of his task. We agreed to run a joint analysis between our teams. The Council of Ministers and Prime Minister Tusk have authorized me to coordinate these efforts on the Polish side, lead the dialogue with our American counterparts, and map out the logistics, financing, and structure. The issue gained attention after the US Army suspended the deployment of 4,000 soldiers to Poland, following President Donald Trump's order to reduce the American footprint in Europe. As the dispute grew, the president announced that 5,000 additional troops would go to Poland, though no further details followed. According to the Polish Defense Ministry, more than 10,000 American soldiers are currently in the country. A permanent base would raise that number to 15,000. Robert Biedroń is a Polish member of the European Parliament. In an interview with Polish radio, he emphasized the importance of this project to politicians across the entire political spectrum. This is an all-hands-on-deck issue that unites us beyond political divisions. It must remain that way as we prepare for what lies ahead. While this is a long-term investment that requires building infrastructure from scratch, the national interest must prevail over party politics. Until now, the exact location of the new deployment remained a mystery. US troops are currently stationed in northern Poland, in the city of Poznań and in the Lower Silesia region. Early speculation suggested an expansion of one of those sites. Wirtualna Polska now reports that the likely location is near Wrocław or Poznań, both large cities with airports. Sources say the US military prefers areas where soldiers can bring families and live near major transport hubs. A permanent base would create significant costs for Poland, most of them probably covered by the state budget. Estimates suggest the base could support up to 25,000 people, which requires extensive housing and infrastructure. Wirtualna Polska reports that the total expenses may exceed $3 billion.
1: A report by Piotr Urbaniak. The Ukraine Recovery Conference is a high-level international event held annually since 2017 with the participation of domestic and foreign governments, institutions and businesses. Its so far hosts were London, Toronto, Vilnius, Lugano, Copenhagen, Berlin and Rome. And on Thursday, for the first time ever, the conference kicked off in the Polish coastal city of Gdańsk.
2: Representatives of dozens of countries and international organizations have flocked to Poland's coastal city of Gdańsk to participate in the two-day Ukraine Recovery Conference, or URC in short, which kicked off on Thursday. Co-organized by both countries, it is described as one of the largest economic and political events of the year in Europe. Over 100 foreign delegations have arrived in the city, representing 61 countries and 40 international organizations. Among the confirmed URC 2026 guests are three incumbent presidents and 12 heads of state and government, as well as the heads of the European Commission, the European Council, NATO, the OECD, the European Development Bank and the World Bank. Furthermore, the VIP-studded international guest list of the conference also includes six foreign ministers, a dozen ministers responsible for economy, trade and culture, and 22 ambassadors. Last but not least, around 6,000 representatives of business, the banking sector, insurance companies and consulting offices from around the world have confirmed their participation. The Ukraine Recovery Conference was officially jointly opened on Thursday morning by the country's Prime Minister Julia Svyrydenko, her Polish counterpart Donald Tusk and European Commission President Ursula von der Leyen. In her speech, the head of the Ukrainian government emphasized that the cooperations agreed upon in Gdańsk will have a real impact not only on the situation in Ukraine, but also for the whole of Europe.
3: Over the next 2 days of this conference, we expect more than 160 agreements that should be signed for more than 10 billion euros. And they are aimed at aggregating resources and capability across five main domains.

0: dimensions: European Union integration, human capital, business, also local and regional development. And for the first time during this year in Gdansk, we are holding and having dimension that focus on defense.
1: Yulia Sviridenko also thanked all those who support her country's ongoing efforts to repel the full-scale Russian invasion going on since 2022 and emphasized that this is already the fifth time the event is taking place against the backdrop of Ukraine's struggle for freedom and European values.
0: Most of all, I want to say thank you to people of Poland. Dear Poles, thank you for your help when it was the most urgent time to support us. And thank you for your will to build a common future within the European Union. In Ukraine, we have a national tradition. It's called Toloka. When people gather together and we start repairing home when it's damaged. This is how we approach to reconstruction and to recovery.
1: We believe that Ukraine will resist Russian aggression and that together we will rebuild Ukraine, Donald Tusk declared in his opening speech, as he emphasized the choice of Gdańsk as the host city has a symbolic meaning. I invited you and our friends from Ukraine to this very place because it shows that the miracle of recovery and reconstruction happens when people really want it, when they are able to fight for achieving peace, when they are determined to do good. Gdańsk has risen from ruins and the spirit of this city has also been restored. This great effort awaits Ukraine as well, and I call on all of you to help make this happen so that people of goodwill in Ukraine, Poland, Europe and the world can find each other again in these difficult times. If we work together wisely and with an open heart, we will overcome every evil and we will rebuild what evil has destroyed.
2: I odbudujemy to, co źli ludzie niszczą.
1: Meanwhile, Ursula von der Leyen announced that on the opening day of the conference, Ukraine will receive the first tranche of the European loan. As she pointed out, that is because its future success requires investments made today.
3: Since the beginning of Russia's full-scale invasion, the European Union and its member states have provided 200 billion euros in economic, financial and military support. And with the Ukraine support loan, we will provide a further 90 billion euros over the next 2 years. Today, we are transferring the first tranche under this loan, dear Julia, 3.2 billion euros in macrofinancial assistance.
1: The European Commission President also announced broader cooperation between the defense industries of Ukraine and the EU, adding that its effects are already visible.
3: Deeper integration of our defense industry is so important. We are already seeing what this partnership can achieve. Ukrainian-designed drones being produced in Germany. Fuel for Ukraine's Flamingo missiles will soon be made in Denmark. Ladies and gentlemen, we need Ukrainian ingenuity and innovation and Europe's scale and industrial know-how. That is the mixture that we need to prosper.
1: The 2026 Ukraine Recovery Conference will continue in Gdańsk till Friday evening. As Poland's Deputy Minister of State Assets, Eliza Zeidler, announced, it is this year's largest event of its kind worldwide, and hopes are high for its outcome in Poland and Ukraine both.
4: A report by Marcin Matuszewski. June the 25th marked a year since Sławomir Wisniewski-Wiśniewski became only the second Polish astronaut to reach space, joining the AX4 mission to the International Space Station aboard SpaceX Dragon capsule. A year after, a conference was organized at the Warsaw School of Economics summing up the results of that mission. Danuta Isler was there.
5: We're talking during a conference devoted to 1 year after, so a sum up of what has been achieved as a result of your mission when it comes to our awareness, economy, this and that.
6: So I think the ecosystem in Poland that we have today is something completely different that we had a couple of years back. When I was selected, we didn't know that in Poland, society didn't know we built space technologies. We have our address in space now, aboard the International Space Station. So this is one. We have a very wide discussion what to do, but we know how critical and important the build-up of technologies are for Poland, for Polish economy of the future. I think there is a tremendous impact on the education system, academia, on general public, and what is really important on decision makers to be able to ask more ambitious questions and build technologies of the future.

0: future, also in the country, in Poland, for our technology autonomy and sovereignty in the future years.
1: So what's next for you, the moon or Mars?
0: I don't think I would go to Mars. This is a really long trip. If I had a chance to go to the moon, I would definitely say yes. I'll need to consult this with my wife, but I hope I'll be able to work for future of exploration and European exploration, either supporting my colleagues or maybe work on another Polish mission. That would be a tremendous honor for me.
1: Sławosz Uznański-Wiśniewski, thank you very much.
0: Thank you.
2: My name is Dr. Aleksandra Bukala, and I am a mission manager for the IGNIS mission to ISS.
1: Of course, when we say IGNIS, everybody says Sławosz, but there were many people involved from various aspects and industries. Can we put a number, like how many people were behind Sławosz?
2: I counted 500 people altogether. Sławosz even mentioned 1,000, and he's right, because this 500 was only from Poland and from European Space Agency. But then when I count also the people in SpaceX, in Axiom, and other countries in India and in Hungary, who also worked on Polish experiments, by the way, then this number might grow far beyond 1,000.
1: What was the most challenging while putting this mission together and leading it to completion, to that moment at 8:31? AM on 25th of June 25.
2: I thought that
1: once he goes, that's it.
2: But then we had 20 days of very intensive work during the mission and then all the post-flight activities. But there were so many challenges. The main one for me was that we were doing this for the first time and I didn't have anyone ask for advice. I had to discover that all by myself.
1: It was probably nerve-wracking, those 20 days when he was up and you were down here.
2: It was exhausting, and exhausting beyond the definition of exhaustion.
3: My name is Grzegorz Rochna. I'm the Global Affairs Director in Kryotech Instruments Company, producing satellites. For 4 years, I was the head of Polish Space Agency, and this was the time when we prepared the flight of our astronauts to the International Space Station.
1: And we're talking on the first anniversary of that flight. Can we say that the IGNIS mission brought this, this, and this? I'm pointing three fingers, but maybe I should point out 10.
3: Yeah, I think we need more fingers indeed. First of all, we have an astronaut in space. I mean, this is our second astronaut for almost 50 years, when first cosmonauts, as we call him at that time, Mirosław Karmaszewski, went to space. This time was 2 weeks long mission with experiments from technology, biology, medical experiments, very important. And the result of this is that we have learned how to make research in space, how to use International Space Station to develop new technologies, which will be used by us in some years from now. That's one aspect.
1: The second money one, not wasted.
3: Not at all. There is very big gain of money, because thanks to the mission, it was possible to raise awareness of our society, but also our decision makers, that the space is not just a romantic place for dreams.
1: Somewhere up there with stars.
3: About stars, right. But this is the place crucial for our economy. Satellites in orbit is an infrastructure necessary for modern economy, as necessary as highways or internet fibers or airports. Thanks to that, Poland increased very significantly our contribution to the European Space Agency. Last year, Poland declared more than 700 million euro, which gave us a decent position among the ESA member states. The third result is we have a lot of interest among students, among high school students, among children, and we really want to profit on that, because our space sector is growing very fast. We have more than 500 space companies in Poland.
4: Danuta Isler was talking to astronaut Sławosz Uznański-Wiśniewski. Aleksandra Bukala, who was the head of the IGNIS mission, as well as Professor Grzegorz Wrochna, who was then the head of the Polish Space Agency. Poland is cracking down on illegal far-right vigilante patrols targeting foreigners in Warsaw. Authorities have strengthened security and initiated criminal proceedings against those impersonating law enforcement. A report by Piotr Urbaniak.
5: Poland is taking broad action against vigilante patrols accused of accosting foreigners in Warsaw. Videos showing uniformed groups approaching visitors have circulated widely on social media and sparked public outrage. The patrols appear to single out people of color. the individuals presented themselves as a self-styled border protection movement and operated

0: around Warsaw's central railway station. They wore uniform-like clothing with patches resembling a crowned eagle and the national colors. Videos with their so-called interventions drew thousands of views online and featured individuals linked to far-right circles and paramilitary groups. The vigilantes claimed they were taking matters into their own hands because the state had failed to protect citizens. Anna Gałęcka, spokesperson for the Polish Ministry of the Interior and Administration, described the implications of these actions in an interview with Polish radio. The incidents we are seeing online are simply unacceptable and they violate Polish law. Moreover, they take a severe psychological toll, leaving both local residents and tourists feeling anxious, fearful and disoriented. Prime Minister Donald Tusk addressed the issue at length last week. He described the activity as political hooliganism rather than a serious security threat and stressed that Poland remains a safe, clean and orderly country. He also said right-wing groups were trying to fabricate the image of a refugee crisis and warned that vigilantes would face the full force of the law. Waldemar Żurek, Polish justice minister, spoke to Polish radio about the legal consequences of vigilantism. Only police and authorized agencies can legally conduct ID checks in Poland. Impersonating an officer is a punishable offense, and no one is above the law. If we document such behavior, the perpetrators will be found and charged. Last week, police carried out coordinated searches at several locations across the country. Officers seized a large amount of evidence, including data storage devices and computers, which will undergo forensic analysis. Speaking to Polish radio, Deputy Infrastructure Minister Piotr Małoleprzak outlined the recently increased security measures designed to keep the country's railway stations safe. The railway security guard and private contractors remain responsible for securing station premises. This presence has been reinforced by joint patrols with the police and military, so there is absolutely no need for any impersonators or additional security checks. Warsaw Police reminded the public that maintaining law and order is the responsibility of official services. In a statement, they also warned against spreading unverified or false information about public safety, saying it could disrupt police operations and create an unwarranted sense of danger. The Regional Prosecutor's Office in Warsaw has also opened proceedings related to the case.
1: And that report by Piotr Urbaniak wraps up this edition of Warsaw Review. Join us next week for another rundown of the developments in Poland. I'm Agnieszka Bielawska. 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

0: Hello and welcome to Balance, a program to bring you the two sides of the coin in business and the economy here in Poland. This is a show where Money Talks, hosted by me, Danuta Isler. In the show this week, the US has issued a temporary sanctions waiver for Iran's oil sector, authorizing the production, sale, delivery and import of Iranian crude oil and petrochemicals, the Treasury Department has said. The announcement came as negotiations between Washington and Tehran continue following the first round of talks in Switzerland over the weekend. Iran's general license authorizes the production, delivery and sale of crude oil, petrochemical products and petrochemical products of Iranian origin for a 60-day period, Treasury Secretary Scott Bessent said on X on Monday. The license also covers services linked to the energy trade, including vessel management, insurance, crewing, bunkering, classification, and emergency repairs.
1: But as you know, we just achieved a historic peace agreement with Iran to end the conflict in the Strait of Hormuz. And by the way, yesterday, 19 million barrels of oil flowed out of the Strait of Hormuz, a very beautiful place. That's the most oil in the history of the Strait. No, it's never been any, you've never seen anything like that. It's called an oil gush, and most importantly, we are ensuring one thing very importantly, because this is why I did it for this reason, 99% for this. Iran will never have a nuclear weapon, and they've agreed to that.
0: U.S. President Donald Trump there. International Energy Agency Executive Director Fatih Birol welcomed the interim agreement to end the Iran war, describing it as a positive step for peace and the global economy. The war, which began with U.S.-Israeli strikes on the country on February 28th, is estimated to have blocked more than 14 barrels per day of Middle East oil output, according to the agency.
2: I am very happy that the United States and Iran, they have an agreement, and there is a ceasefire, and there is a very strong steps in the direction of peace.
3: The energy prices are a key ingredient.
2: This is also good for global economy, because, as I said a few times, if the Strait of Hormuz wouldn't be open until end of June, global economy would be in trouble. I expect, dear colleagues, that the countries are going to react to this Hormuz crisis, regardless of the strait can be open unconditionally and fully, regardless of that. Because people will think, many actors are thinking, once it's happened, it can happen again. The vase is broken.
0: In coordination with the International Maritime Organization, Oman established temporary maritime corridors to help ships leave the area safely amid heightened security risks. Oman also said it would keep the Strait of Hormuz open to shipping without imposing any toll.

A vital route for roughly a fifth of global oil and liquefied natural gas supplies before the war. The Strait of Hormuz has been heavily disrupted since the US and Israel launched a war against Iran, curbing commercial shipping and rattling global energy markets.

0: completely unacceptable ways. Then you can discuss how wars are conducted and started, and to what extent there are clear war aims, and how you end wars, and how you create conditions which are conducive to peace. Not only is Iran a brutal regime towards its own people, but it's also a threat regionally. So to some extent I can understand that, of course, that is a real problem. But now the situation we have right now, with the effects on energy security and crisis of oil,
1: yes,
0: and crisis of international law, etc., that of course puts us in a difficult dilemma, where I hope the actors can reach a settlement fairly soon.
2: The Gulf states are also expected to push for no fees to transit the Strait of Hormuz, Saudi Arabia's ambassador to Poland, Inas Al-Shahwani, confirmed.
3: Saudi Arabia welcomes the signing of the initial peace agreement, and we welcome any efforts to de-escalate, to focus on prosperity, to bring more peace and security and stability to the region.
1: To what extent is it about peace, and to what extent is it also about economic relations? Because we know that I think pretty much the whole world felt the pain of the Strait of Hormuz being closed, even Europeans paying for flight tickets or just trying to fuel their cars.
3: Well, Saudi Arabia believed that the status of the Strait of Hormuz should go back to what it was before the escalation, before the 28th of February, and to maintain this really crucial corridor fully open.
1: I think part of this deal, this initial agreement, other than offering Iran sanction reliefs and reconstruction funds, is also the potential to collect tolls on the Strait of Hormuz. Now, we know that this is a very strategic place. I think, what is it, 20% of the world oil supplies are shipped through there. What do you think about this idea to collect tolls on it?
3: It is a very strategic corridor for oil shipment. It's a very strategic corridor for global trade also. And Saudi Arabia's stance on that is that we want the situation of the Strait of Hormuz to go back to what it was before the escalation.
1: And can you say or estimate in any fashion how much has Saudi Arabia lost as part of the ongoing conflict or suffered when it comes to economic data?
3: It was a very challenging conflict for Saudi Arabia and for our neighboring countries. But at the same time, for Saudi Arabia, I think it's also created a lot of opportunities when it comes to logistics, a lot of opportunities when it comes to being like a buffer to your neighboring countries and helping ease the challenge that they were facing during this ordeal.
1: So there's always a little bit of good and bad. I mean, there's always an opportunity, even business is business. I'm sure you talk to the authorities of your country regularly. How was it welcomed over there? I mean, regular people in Saudi Arabia, they're like, finally, or what now, Mr. Trump?
3: Well, in Saudi Arabia, I think, I know that you are following closely, the whole focus is on prosperity, on development, on Vision 2030, and all the amazing projects that we have. That's why I think everyone wants to keep focusing on that. We believe in our leadership. We believe that we can overcome whatever challenges that we face, and we believe that we can really do a lot of great things when it comes to the future of Saudi Arabia and its people.
1: You've been here for less than a year.
3: Yes.
1: And how has the business been between Poland and Saudi Arabia? We know that last September there was a big event with a delegation coming from your country.
3: Following that was a bigger event, a delegation from Poland going to Saudi Arabia, headed by Minister Domański, the finance minister, and it was the largest economic delegation going to a country abroad. We're very happy that there is that kind of broad interest of opportunities in Saudi Arabia, and we welcome Polish companies to come and invest and see what kind of opportunities that they can find there, because there are various opportunities. We export a lot of pottery from Poland, some type of glass and ceramic. I found that in fine shops where it says made in Poland. I was very happy to see that. We want also the other way around. We know that Poland exports a lot of maybe petrochemicals from Saudi Arabia and different things, but since industry-wise, Saudi Arabia is growing, I would love to see in the near future also products from Saudi Arabia here.
2: Oil prices fell more than 1% on Wednesday this week, extending the week's losses to trade near four-month lows on signs that more stranded oil tankers are set to move out of the Strait of Hormuz. Prices have also come under pressure this week from the 60-day sanctions waiver Washington granted Tehran after initial peace talks, allowing Iran to send oil, and from an easing of hostilities in Lebanon. That's all in this week's edition of Balance. I'm Danuta Isler. Thanks for listening.

0: Welcome to Offside, the program in which we talk about sports while listening to music. I'm Danuta Isler, the host of the feature in which we talk about winners, losers, Olympic sports, as well as unusual and less common disciplines, all while checking out various Polish music releases. Join me in Offside, premiered every Friday at 2040 CET, only on Polish radio, broadcasting from Warsaw.
1: You're tuned to Warsaw. Welcome to Focus, our weekly look at the culture and art scene in Poland, in which today we recall the late writer, visionary Stanisław Lem. One of the greatest science fiction and fantasy writers, died on March the 27th, 2006. Hailed by many as a visionary, Lem was one of Poland's most famous authors, in fact one of the most often Polish writers read the world over. His works have been translated into some 50 languages and sold over 41 million copies. His books, revolving around the future of planet Earth and the human species, were often turned into films, though Lem was critical of most film adaptations of his works. But it was his writing that won over the hundreds of thousands of fans around the globe. He was a writer unique in his style and attitude towards his themes. Many of his books referred to the trauma of World War II, though that was veiled through narration about unknown worlds. He was a writer like no other, says Piotr Kuchiwczak, expert on Polish literature.
2: There are many science fiction writers around, and science fiction's got fans around, but I think Lem's popularity and slightly different status is due to the fact that, well, you could say his writing is metaphoric. There's always a metaphor which points to something outside the very science fiction element in his writing. So it's a metaphor on the way the world is constructed, the way we understand the world, the way we look at science, and how we translate this into the framework of our ethical values.
1: Stanisław Lem wrote about alien civilizations like a science fiction writer, but he concentrated on the lack of communication between humans and those civilizations. He wrote about human technological progress and the problems of human existence in the world where technological development poses a threat to mankind.
2: It's the issue actually which come to the surface, I think, in the last two or three decades. What is the price, or is that the price we are paying for the technological progress? And what is the relation between our ability to use technology, but also our ability to understand what impact or side impact it may have on the way we think and what we do? That is another large aspect of his writing, which has not been that much foregrounded by other science fiction writers.
1: Stanisław Lem was a careful observer of the present day and a visionary, looking far into the future and often carefully predicting what may await the world. It was his visions that made him so outstanding in the world of science fiction and fantasy writers. The author himself admitted that this is not done on purpose.
3: Ja nie jestem człowiekiem, który siadał do maszyny z zamiarem.
1: I am not a man who sits at the typewriter with the intention of making prophecies, but somehow my hypotheses, my theories come true. This is a mystery to me. How? Said Stanisław Lem in one of his interviews. Piotr Kuchiwczak says it was Lem's deep thinking, careful theories, his Renaissance mind, which made him a visionary.
2: There is some visionary or some predictive element in his writing, that is, being a scientist, he had full understanding a scientist may have of how science functions and what implications of science may be on our lives, and he tried to derive from this certain patterns and certain predictions where we may be and what we may be like, you know, 200 years, 300 years from now. Which it's interesting that, you know, not long ago it wasn't a political issue. You could say it was a science fiction issue, but today this is seen as a political issue. So I think that this is why there is

0: certain topicality in his writing.
1: Lem's literature has fascinated many generations. There were those who loved him, and there were those who passed by uninterested. Piotr Kuchivchak explains that Stanisław Lem differed from many science fiction writers in his style, which was often too difficult for lovers of that kind of literature to understand.
0: I think that it's exactly this unique combination in his writing. I mean, if you pick up one of his books and think, well, this is another science fiction book, and I've read many of those, that is different type of writing, because he wrote well. It is ambitious writing. It's the writing when you have to think both about what he writes about and how he does it. So it's accomplished, and I think this is one of the problems that many readers of science fiction do not expect: a very accomplished writing stylistically from a science fiction writer. They rather look about what they are writing about. And in Lem, you've got the complexity. This is why I think he can be, maybe it's too early, but I think he can be classified as a classic, not only classic of the genre, but a literary classic.
1: Stanisław Lem, who often scorned the title of science fiction writer and preferred to be referred to as philosopher of thought, was a master of the science fiction school in Poland. His books were an example to young writers. He set certain standards of thinking and of writing. His popularity extended the world over. He was almost an object of cult for readers in the east of Europe, with fan clubs in Russia, Belarus or Ukraine. But Piotr Kuchivchak says that his fame also stretched far to the west.
0: You know, when people begin a conversation with me about Polish literature, I think half of the people I talk to about the subject would mention Lem's name as the first name, which is very interesting. He has been translated, and I think as a science fiction is concerned, he's definitely top of the list. And because he is a demanding writer, so I think this is he's straddling sort of science fiction with a classic. So he would be read by people who are science fiction fans, but also by people who are interested in Polish literature. I would definitely put him within the first maybe five names from Polish literature that people would mention in Britain, in the US, as the Polish distinguished writers.
2: Podaj nazwisko.
3: Juszkiewicz, Jarosław.
2: Spójrz w skaner. Nie poruszaj się. 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
3: Solaris.
2: W tej symulacji wystąpią Elżbieta Gepfert, profesor Jolanta Tambor, Piotr Cholewa. 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
3: Światy Lema.
1: Back in 2021, at the Prix Europa Continental Competition for European Television, Radio or Online Productions, was one devoted to Stanisław Lem. 2021 was proclaimed the year of Lem in Poland, celebrating the centenary of his birth. One production was prepared by Jarosław Juszkiewicz, a devoted admirer of Stanisław Lem's works.
4: There are six my favorite Lem's books: Invisible, Solaris, Star Diaries, Eden, Return from Stars, and Siberia. And, well, I always thought that film adaptations of Lem's books are not perfect. They were often criticized, both Solaris, which was made by Alexei Tarkovsky, and its Hollywood version. Well, I was thinking a few months ago, is it a good way to present the books or texts of Stanisław Lem without using sophisticated technology, I mean in film, because it's difficult and I think it's almost impossible to present some creations of planet Solaris, of its surface. So I decided, and it came to me, that each of us is carrying the best imagination device. It's our brains, this is our brain, and our imagination. And the radio is the best way to present, to inspire our imagination. So I decided to create literally a simulator of Stanisław Lem's worlds. And some of them, some of those words.

0: worlds are simply fascinating, such as Solaris or Regis, planet Regis from Invisible. Some of those planets, some of those worlds are sad, like Eden. Some of them are quite good in predicting future, like Return from Stars. And if you allow, I have a quote from Return from Stars, which is a book about a man who went to stars, and it was only a few years for him, and over 123 years passed on Earth. And he's entering a bookstore, and here's the quotation. "I spent the afternoon in a bookstore. There were no books in it. The bookstore resembled instead an electronic laboratory. The books were crystals with recorded contents. They could be read with an aid of Opton, which was similar to a book, but had only one page between the covers. At a touch, successive pages on the text appeared on it. It's a Kindle. It's an electronic book reader, a device which has millions, tens of millions of people on Earth right now. So he was quite good at predicting future. Well, every lens world has a kind of different layer. It's kind of ecosystem. And I've decided to use all technical abilities of the modern radio production to create such worlds and create a kind of audio simulation with, of course, great help of my sound engineer, Jacek Kurkowski. So we made six recording sessions, and we decided to play with sound. We decided to let our imagination go free and present the result of those sessions, not on the tape, of course, but on hard disk.
1: Stanisław Lem, best known to the world as science fiction writer, combines futurological themes with fairy tales, philosophy, analysis of men's psyche and ethics. Solaris, written between June 1959 and June 1960 and first published in 1961, is a very significant novel among Lem's works. It blends philosophical fiction with a love story, or even can be called a psychological novel. It is not only the most famous work by Stanisław Lem, but also one of the most canonical novels in both Polish and world fantasy. The series Lem's Worlds by Jarosław Juszkiewicz is not a simple presentation of Lem's books. It is, in fact, a narration about the books, coupled with commentaries by experts and, of course, a huge role played by the sound.
0: I'm a kind of guide who shows those worlds. I'm not telling much about the story in the books. And it was the most difficult task when I was creating the scripts, because I don't want it to spoil the story. It's not very easy to tell just the story of the book and make the production and go away from it. The most difficult thing was to paint this picture with some sounds and tell a few lines about the story, use some quotations, of course, using the Lem's texts, but leaving some thoughts to the listener, making a hint, a kind of teaser, what you can expect when you start reading this book. Just start reading it, and you will experience something incredible. And that's why we were using so many sound effects, using some dramatization, some of those programs which are no longer than 15 minutes, because that's the requirement of the modern radio. Some were just to produce a little, even fragrance of Lem's literature, just to allow people to just take a book and start reading. And I don't know if you said that it's sometimes very hard to digest Lem. It depends on book. Love's Solaris is a book that can be used by anyone, both by those who are believing in God and by atheists. Solaris can be read as a love story and as a philosophical pamphlet. So that's the beauty of Lem. You have a lot of layers and you can read them separately.
1: What is extraordinary in Lem is the language he uses, with neologisms being an inseparable part of his writing, which not only presents difficulties to translators, though in fact his works have been translated over into 41 languages and have sold over 30 million copies, but also makes his works very demanding reading. In one of his novels, Observation on the Spot, Lem

0: even include a dictionary of the neologisms used. Still, this is no easy literature. The documentaries Lem's World by Jarek Juszkiewicz are a fantastic guide to the books, encouraging to take up the works by the great writer, who in fact is the author of a very interesting motto about reading, known as Lem's Law. No one reads. If someone does read, he doesn't understand. If he understands, he immediately forgets.
1: Yes, and he was the one who said that he never thought that there are so many idiots in the world before he entered the internet. But program about his books are, of course, downloadable, and they can be heard as podcasts because they were produced as podcasts. So maybe not in everything he was able to predict the future. But the fact is that after even a few decades, his thoughts, his literature is very inspiring, and it covers with a substance that made it not, maybe not very shining, but very interesting and intriguing.
0: In his works, Lem analyzed paradoxes which arise within social progress, at the same time focusing on mastering technological barriers. The plots of his novels' stories are at times positive or grotesquely funny. They play with various literary styles and convention. Rich in philosophical subtexts, Lem's fictions are engrossing and suspenseful, and all this combined placed Stanisław Lem among the most read science fiction writers in the world.
1: Lem always said it in interviews with him. I was not privileged to meet him personally, but he always said in his interviews that the science fiction side of his books is not the first side. He always wanted to say more. And in Solaris, you can find a lot of about humanity, about humans, about our place in space. He says that we are not, when we are traveling to space, when we are discovering new worlds, we are not discovering, in fact, we are not searching for new worlds. We don't want to meet them. We're just looking for mirrors. We're just looking for something that resembles Earth. But we are choking with Earth, with only one planet. So that's one example of his philosophy of something what he wanted to explain or show in his books. For Eden, for instance, you can read the echoes of his very difficult past during occupation when German soldiers forced him with other boys to bury some corpses. And in Eden, you can see the planet which was under the big social experiment, biogenetical experiment. So that's, I think, that's the biggest force and the strongest part of Lem's books. And in one moment, and it was, I believe, at the middle of the 80s of the last century, he decided not writing science fiction books anymore. He said that he said everything what he wanted to say, and he decided to write other forms of literature, and that's what happened.
0: Jarosław Juszkiewicz, a great admirer of Stanisław Lem's works, and I'm Agnieszka Bielawska, your host in this edition of Focus, thanking you for keeping company.

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0: Hello, I'm Agnieszka Bielawska, welcoming you to Warsaw Review, our regular rundown of some of the top stories of the passing week in Poland. Coming up, Poland's president strips his Ukrainian counterpart of Poland's top state honor.
1: In light of President Zelensky's decision, I have decided to strip him of the Order of the White Eagle.
0: Preparations for a long-term American military base in Poland are moving forward.
2: It's very real. Not only did our national defense minister emphasize this, but Pete Hegseth also confirmed it on the American side. This is a long-term process that won't happen overnight.
0: Ukraine Recovery Conference in Poland's Gdańsk.
3: Over the next 2 days of this conference, we expect more than 160 agreements that should be signed for more than 10 billion euros.
0: Last Friday, President Karol Nawrocki decided to strip his Kyiv counterpart, Volodymyr Zelensky, of Poland's highest state honor, the Order of the White Eagle, due to the latter's controversial decision of naming Ukrainian military unit after that country's World War II National Insurgent Army, UPA, which murdered tens of thousands of Poles. In the face of this, the Ukrainian president decided himself to return the Polish honor, and some compatriot top figures followed suit. A report by Marcin Matuszewski.
1: The recent diplomatic dispute between Poland and Ukraine deepened on Saturday after Ukrainian President Volodymyr Zelensky returned the highest Polish state distinction, the Order of the White Eagle, following a Friday decision by President Karol Nawrocki to revoke the award. This latest and ongoing crisis in Polish-Ukrainian relations was triggered by a decree signed by President Zelensky in May 2026, marking the anniversary of Ukraine's Special Operations Forces, Zelensky agreed for one of the country's elite commando units to take the honorary title of Heroes of the Ukrainian Insurgent Army, UPA. Poland's reaction to the controversial naming was immediate and remarkably unified, and politicians across the spectrum from the left to the conservative right condemned Zelensky's decision. Polish government officials called the notion unacceptable. The country's foreign ministry warned that the move could provide fresh ammunition for Russian propaganda and undermine Western support for Kyiv. And President Nawrocki declared that he will strip his Ukrainian counterpart of Poland's highest state honor, the Order of the White Eagle, making good on this promise on June 19th. The Polish military has trained thousands of Ukrainian soldiers. The fact that some of them will now serve under the Ukrainian Insurgent Army banner is unacceptable to us. Therefore, in light of President Zelensky's decision, I have decided to strip him of the Order of the White Eagle. This does not constitute a change in the strategic direction of Polish security policy. We have supported and continue to support Ukraine because we know that Russian aggression poses a threat to the security of Poland and all of Europe. Nothing has changed in this regard. Russia is the aggressor and Putin is a criminal responsible for unleashing the largest armed conflict in Europe since the end of World War II.

0: War II.
1: Za rozpętanie wojny, która przyniosła Europie największy konflikt zbrojny od zakończenia II wojny światowej.
0: President Nawrocki said in a video statement published on X on Friday. In a Sunday interview with Ukraine's TSN television, President Zelensky shared his belief that President Nawrocki has decided to escalate the issue due to internal political infighting in Poland. He added that Nawrocki is acting like Viktor Orban did when he was Prime Minister of Hungary. The Ukrainian president added that it was the soldiers themselves who chose such a name, and despite difficult history, he couldn't and shouldn't say no to them, as every day they risk their lives to defend both Ukraine and the rest of Europe, Poland included. Zelensky also stated that prior to Friday's and Saturday's developments, the Ukrainian representatives unsuccessfully attempted to clarify Kyiv's position to de-escalate and resolve the dispute, including proposing a Polish-Ukrainian presidential meeting and a joint press conference. President Volodymyr Zelensky clearly stated that he had no intention whatsoever of offending Poland or Poles, or of jeopardizing relations between Poland and Ukraine. Poland's Prime Minister Donald Tusk said following his Friday meeting with the Ukrainian head of state on the sidelines of the European Union summit in Brussels. I would like to try and minimize the costs of President Zelensky's decision, which was unnecessary and from our perspective wrong and reprehensible. Even I, a strong proponent of the broadest possible support for Ukraine, won't change my mind in this regard. It was a mistake, and it unnecessarily exposes us all to these emotional political tensions. I hope, however, that everyone involved will keep the most important political priority in the back of their minds, that we should all prevent history from ruining our future. Still, any glorification of the UPA will never be accepted by anyone in Poland, regardless of party colors, and President Zelensky knows that too. In response to stripping of Zelensky's Order of the White Eagle, former Ukrainian President Leonid Kuchma resigned from the one awarded to him in 1997. His successor Yushchenko and President Zelensky's predecessor Poroshenko also decided to resign from the highest Polish distinction. Furthermore, today's Ukrainian Foreign Minister Andriy Sibicha, head of the office of the President of Ukraine Kirill Budanov, his deputy Ihor Zhovka, and Ukrainian ambassador to Poland Vasyl Bodnar resigned from their Polish state awards too. The prevailing experts' opinion on the whole debacle in question is that no one except Moscow has won in this Polish-Ukrainian dispute, which was completely unnecessary and brings only losses for both sides involved.
2: A report by Marcin Matuszewski. Reportedly, plans for a permanent U.S. military base in Poland are advancing with broad political support. American officials are considering two locations near major transport hubs with airports. A report by Piotr Urbaniak.
3: Wirtualna Polska reports that plans for a permanent U.S. military base in Poland are advancing. The project is a part of a broader agreement to expand the American presence in the country as an allied guarantee and a deterrent against Russian aggression. Anonymous Polish army sources say US officials are looking at two major cities in the southwest. Polish costs could reach several billion dollars. Mieczysław Bieniek, a retired Polish general and military expert, spoke with Wirtualna Polska about the probability of establishing the new base and the challenges surrounding the project. It's very real. Not only did our national defense minister emphasize this, but Pete Hegseth also confirmed it on the American side. This is a long-term process that won't happen overnight. It requires significant organizational, planning, financial, and logistical effort. A whole range of activities is necessary to ensure the base's continued operation in the future. Last week, the government approved a resolution that authorizes National Defense Minister Władysław Kosiniak-Kamysz to begin work on the project in coordination with other government departments. Speaking with Polish radio, he described the scope of his task. We agreed to run a joint analysis between our teams. The Council of Ministers and Prime Minister Tusk have

0: authorized me to coordinate these efforts on the Polish side, lead the dialogue with our American counterparts, and map out the logistics, financing, and structure. The issue gained attention after the US Army suspended the deployment of 4,000 soldiers to Poland following President Donald Trump's order to reduce the American footprint in Europe. As the dispute grew, the president announced that 5,000 additional troops would go to Poland, though no further details followed. According to the Polish Defense Ministry, more than 10,000 American soldiers are currently in the country. A permanent base would raise that number to 15,000. Robert Biedroń is a Polish member of the European Parliament. In an interview with Polish radio, he emphasized the importance of this project to politicians across the entire political spectrum. This is an all-hands-on-deck issue that unites us beyond political divisions. It must remain that way as we prepare for what lies ahead. While this is a long-term investment that requires building infrastructure from scratch, the national interest must prevail over party politics. Until now, the exact location of the new deployment remained a mystery. US troops are currently stationed in northern Poland, in the city of Poznań and in the Lower Silesia region. Early speculation suggested an expansion of one of those sites. Wirtualna Polska now reports that the likely location is near Wrocław or Poznań, both large cities with airports. Sources say the US military prefers areas where soldiers can bring families and live near major transport hubs. A permanent base would create significant costs for Poland, most of them probably covered by the state budget. Estimates suggest the base could support up to 25,000 people, which requires extensive housing and infrastructure. Wirtualna Polska reports that the total expenses may exceed $3 billion.
1: A report by Piotr Urbaniak. The Ukraine Recovery Conference is a high-level international event held annually since 2017 with the participation of domestic and foreign governments, institutions and businesses. Its so far hosts were London, Toronto, Vilnius, Lugano, Copenhagen, Berlin and Rome, and on Thursday, for the first time ever, the conference kicked off in the Polish coastal city of Gdańsk.
2: Representatives of dozens of countries and international organizations have flocked to Poland's coastal city of Gdańsk to participate in the two-day Ukraine Recovery Conference, or URC in short, which kicked off on Thursday. Co-organized by both countries, it is described as one of the largest economic and political events of the year in Europe. Over 100 foreign delegations have arrived in the city, representing 61 countries and 40 international organizations. Among the confirmed URC 2026 guests are 3 incumbent presidents and 12 heads of state and government, as well as the heads of the European Commission, the European Council, NATO, the OECD, the European Development Bank and the World Bank. Furthermore, the VIP-studded international guest list of the conference also includes 6 foreign ministers, a dozen ministers responsible for economy, trade and culture, and 22 ambassadors. Last but not least, around 6,000 representatives of business, the banking sector, insurance companies and consulting offices from around the world have confirmed their participation. The Ukraine Recovery Conference was officially jointly opened on Thursday morning by the country's Prime Minister Julia Svyrydenko, her Polish counterpart Donald Tusk and European Commission President Ursula von der Leyen. In her speech, the head of the Ukrainian government emphasized that the cooperations agreed upon in Gdańsk will have a real impact not only on the situation in Ukraine, but also for the whole of Europe.
3: Over the next 2 days of this conference, we expect more than 160 agreements that should be signed for more than 10 billion euros. And they are aimed at aggregating resources and capability across 5 main dimensions: European Union integration, human capital, business, also local and regional development. And for the first time during this year in Gdańsk, we are holding and having a dimension that focuses on defense.
2: Yulia Sviridenko also thanked all those who support her country's ongoing efforts to repel the full-scale Russian invasion going on since 2022 and emphasized that this is already the fifth time the event is taking place against the backdrop of Ukraine's struggle for freedom and European values.

0: use.
1: Most of all, I want to say thank you to people of Poland. Dear Poles, thank you for your help when it was the most urgent time to support us. And thank you for your will to build a common future within the European Union. In Ukraine, we have a national tradition. It's called Toloka, when people gather together and we start repairing home when it's damaged. This is how we approach to reconstruction and to recovery.
0: We believe that Ukraine will resist Russian aggression and that together we will rebuild Ukraine, Donald Tusk declared in his opening speech, as he emphasized the choice of Gdańsk as the host city has a symbolic meaning. I invited you and our friends from Ukraine to this very place because it shows that the miracle of recovery and reconstruction happens when people really want it, when they are able to fight for achieving peace, when they are determined to do good. Gdańsk has risen from ruins and the spirit of this city has also been restored. This great effort awaits Ukraine as well, and I call on all of you to help make this happen so that people of goodwill in Ukraine, Poland, Europe and the world can find each other again in these difficult times. If we work together wisely and with an open heart, we will overcome every evil and we will rebuild what evil has destroyed. Meanwhile, Ursula von der Leyen announced that on the opening day of the conference, Ukraine will receive the first tranche of the European loan. As she pointed out, that is because its future success requires investments made today.
2: Since the beginning of Russia's full-scale invasion, the European Union and its member states have provided 200 billion euros in economic, financial and military support. And with the Ukraine support loan, we will provide a further 90 billion euros over the next 2 years. Today, we are transferring the first tranche under this loan, dear Julia, 3.2 billion euros in macrofinancial assistance.
0: The European Commission President also announced broader cooperation between the defense industries of Ukraine and the EU, adding that its effects are already visible.
2: Deeper integration of our defense industry is so important. We are already seeing what this partnership can achieve. Ukrainian designed drones being produced in Germany. Fuel for Ukraine's Flamingo missiles will soon be made in Denmark. Ladies and gentlemen, we need Ukrainian ingenuity and innovation and Europe's scale and industrial know-how. That is the mixture that we need to prosper.
0: The 2026 Ukraine Recovery Conference will continue in Gdańsk till Friday evening. As Poland's Deputy Minister of State Assets, Eliza Zeidler, announced, it is this year's largest event of its kind worldwide, and hopes are high for its outcome in Poland and Ukraine both.
3: A report by Marcin Matuszewski. June the 25th marked a year since Sławomir Wozniacki-Wiśniewski became only the second Polish astronaut to reach space, joining the AX4 mission to the International Space Station aboard SpaceX Dragon capsule. A year after, a conference was organized at the Warsaw School of Economics summing up the results of that mission. Danuta Isler was there.
4: We're talking during a conference devoted to 1 year after, so a sum up of what has been achieved as a result of your mission when it comes to our awareness, economy, this and that.
5: So I think the ecosystem in Poland that we have today is something completely different that we had a couple of years back. When I was selected, we didn't know that in Poland, society didn't know we built space technologies. We have our address in space now, aboard the International Space Station. So this is one. We have a very wide discussion what to do, but we know how critical and important the build-up of technologies are for Poland, for Polish economy of the future. I think there is a tremendous impact on education system, academia, on general public, and what is really important on decision makers to be able to ask more ambitious questions and build technologies of the future also in the country, in Poland, for our technology autonomy and sovereignty in the future years.
4: So what's next for you, the moon or Mars?
5: I don't think I would go to Mars. This is a really long trip. If I had a chance to go to the moon, I would definitely say yes. I'll need to consult this with my wife, but I hope I'll be able to work for future of exploration and European exploration, either supporting my colleagues or maybe work on another Polish mission. That would be a tremendous honor for me.
4: Sławomir Wozniacki-Wiśniewski, thank you very much.
5: Thank you.
6: My name is

0: This is Dr. Alexandra Bukala, and I am a mission manager for the IGNIS mission to ISS.
1: Of course, when we say IGNIS, everybody says Sławosz, but there were many people involved from various aspects and industries. Can we put a number, like how many people were behind Sławosz?
0: I counted 500 people altogether. Sławosz even mentioned 1,000, and he's right, because this 500 was only from Poland and from European Space Agency. But then when I count also the people in SpaceX, in Axiom, and other countries in India and in Hungary, who also worked on Polish experiments, by the way, then this number might grow far beyond 1,000.
1: What was the most challenging while putting this mission together and leading it to completion, to that moment at 8:31 a.m. on 25th of June 25?
0: I thought that
1: once he goes, that's it.
0: But then we had 20 days of very intensive work during the mission and then all the post-flight activities. But there were so many challenges. The main one for me was that we were doing this for the first time and I didn't have anyone ask for advice. I had to discover that all by myself.
1: It was probably nerve-wracking, those 20 days when he was up and you were down here.
0: It was exhausting, and exhausting beyond the definition of exhaustion.
2: My name is Grzegorz Rochna. I'm the Global Affairs Director in Kryotech Instruments Company, producing satellites. For 4 years, I was the head of Polish Space Agency, and this was the time when we prepared the flight of our astronauts to the International Space Station.
1: And we're talking on the first anniversary of that flight. Can we say that the IGNIS mission brought this, this, and this? I'm pointing three fingers, but maybe I should point out 10.
2: Yeah, I think we need more fingers indeed. First of all, we have an astronaut in space. I mean, this is our second astronaut for almost 50 years, when first cosmonauts, as we call him at that time, Mirosław Hermaszewski, went to space. This time was 2 weeks long mission with experiments from technology, biology, medical experiments, very important. And the result of this is that we have learned how to make research in space, how to use International Space Station to develop new technologies which will be used by us in some years from now. That's one aspect.
1: The second money one, not wasted.
2: Not at all. There is very big gain of money, because thanks to the mission, it was possible to raise awareness of our society, but also our decision makers, that the space is not just a romantic place for dreams.
1: Somewhere up there with stars.
2: About stars, right. But this is the place crucial for our economy. Satellites in orbit is an infrastructure necessary for modern economy, as necessary as highways or internet fibers or airports. Thanks to that, Poland increased very significantly our contribution to the European Space Agency. Last year, Poland declared more than 700 million euro, which gave us a decent position among the ESA member states. The third result is we have a lot of interest among students, among high school students, among children, and we really want to profit on that, because our space sector is growing very fast. We have more than 500 space companies in Poland.
3: Danuta Isler was talking to astronaut Sławosz Uznański-Wiśniewski, Aleksandra Bukala, who was the head of the IGNIS mission, as well as Professor Grzegorz Wrochna, who was then the head of the Polish Space Agency. Poland is cracking down on illegal far-right vigilante patrols targeting foreigners in Warsaw. Authorities have strengthened security and initiated criminal proceedings against those impersonating law enforcement. A report by Piotr Urbaniak.
4: Poland is taking broad action against vigilante patrols accused of accosting foreigners in Warsaw. Videos showing uniformed groups approaching visitors have circulated widely on social media and sparked public outrage. The patrols appeared to single out people of color. The individuals presented themselves as a self-styled border protection movement and operated around Warsaw's central railway station. They wore uniform-like clothing with patches resembling a crowned eagle and the national colors. Videos with their so-called interventions drew thousands of views online and featured individuals linked to far-right circles and paramilitary groups. The vigilantes claimed they were taking matters into their own hands because the state had failed to protect citizens. Anna Gałecka, spokesperson for the Polish Ministry of the Interior.

0: administration described the implications of these actions in an interview with Polish radio.
1: The
0: incidents we are seeing online are simply unacceptable and they violate Polish law. Moreover, they take a severe psychological toll, leaving both local residents and tourists feeling anxious, fearful and disoriented. Prime Minister Donald Tusk addressed the issue at length last week. He described the activity as political hooliganism rather than a serious security threat and stressed that Poland remains a safe, clean and orderly country. He also said right-wing groups were trying to fabricate the image of a refugee crisis and warned that vigilantes would face the full force of the law. Waldemar Żurek, Polish Justice Minister, spoke to Polish radio about the legal consequences of vigilantism. Only police and authorized agencies can legally conduct ID checks in Poland. Impersonating an officer is a punishable offense, and no one is above the law. If we document such behavior, the perpetrators will be found and charged. Last week, police carried out coordinated searches at several locations across the country. Officers seized a large amount of evidence, including data storage devices and computers, which will undergo forensic analysis. Speaking to Polish radio, Deputy Infrastructure Minister Piotr Małoleprzak outlined the recently increased security measures designed to keep the country's railway stations safe. The railway security guard and private contractors remain responsible for securing station premises. This presence has been reinforced by joint patrols with the police and military, so there is absolutely no need for any impersonators or additional security checks. Warsaw Police reminded the public that maintaining law and order is the responsibility of official services. In a statement, they also warned against spreading unverified or false information about public safety, saying it could disrupt police operations and create an unwarranted sense of danger. The Regional Prosecutor's Office in Warsaw has also opened proceedings related to the case.
2: And that report by Piotr Urbaniak wraps up this edition of Warsaw Review. Join us next week for another rundown of the developments in Poland. I'm Agnieszka Bielawska. Thanks for listening.

0: You're tuned to Warsaw. Welcome to Europe East, to look at life and events in this part of the continent. I'm Agnieszka Wielawska. Poland and Kosovo have been strengthening their relationship in recent years, deepening cooperation across political, economic and European affairs. An important step in this process came in 2023, when Kosovo opened its first diplomatic mission in Poland, marking a new chapter in relations between Warsaw and Pristina. To discuss the growing partnership between the two countries, Ada Janiszewska spoke with Kosovo's ambassador to Poland, Drilon Gashi. Their conversation explores the progress made since the establishment of Kosovo's diplomatic presence in Poland, opportunities for closer bilateral cooperation, and Kosovo's ambitions to join the European Union.
1: It's worth noting that your country does not have an actual embassy here in Poland, but you are on a diplomatic mission. It's been also a while since you moved here. You moved here, what, in 2023?
2: I arrived here December 2023, just around the time of politically when there were a new government coming to power here in Poland. I arrived and about a month later, my family joined me. We had not previously had a presence in Poland, so I was very happy to have the great privilege of starting our first or establishing our first mission here. And we inaugurated the Consulate General of the Republic of Kosovo in Warsaw on May of the following year, May 2024. And you're right. So indeed, we declared our independence 18 years ago. Poland was one of the first countries to recognize independence, but we only established bilateral relations in 2022. And then we established a mission here. Poland is covering Kosovo on consular affairs from the embassy in North Macedonia, which is Skopje, the capital of North Macedonia, but it's about an hour and a half from our capital, Pristina. But we indeed, basically, we hope to update the signage here. We have an embassy, and even more important to that, we hope to invite a Polish embassy in Pristina. So we're working on several things at our mission, but of course, this is sort of the overarching goal. And that's because we believe in this relationship, this bilateral relationship, in terms of economic ties, which are already strong. Poland is our eighth largest trading partner, fourth largest in the EU. We believe in developing things like defense ties, where we're both stalwart transatlantic countries, perhaps the most pro-American countries in the world. And we also hope to join Poland in the not-too-distant future in the European Union. Poland's a great champion of not only our path to the EU, but all countries of my region, the Western Balkans, also countries in the Eastern Partnership. And so we appreciate the support Poland has provided to date and hope that we can continue to develop our relationship as we get closer to joining the EU in the future and NATO.
1: Speaking of those bilateral relations, so in which sectors, economic, cultural, security, do you see the greatest untapped potential to have with Poland?
2: All of the above. I don't know if that was an option. I say all of the above because we hadn't had this exchange of missions. While there was economic activity happening, largely, let's say, you know, with some encouragement from the public sector, but mostly just through business interests. There was some cultural exchanges, but there wasn't really anybody who was tasked with creating, enhancing these types of relationships. We've looked to be active on all fields. So in terms of economic ties, we had an economic forum in 2024. We're hoping to have another this year. We have plans going forward to have that second forum. The first one was in Warsaw. The second one will be in Pristina. Cultural ties, we've had a great number of exchanges this year. Already four concerts that we've directly been involved in or either supported. Two here in Warsaw and two in Pristina. The two here were promoting Kosovar culture. The two in Pristina were promoting Polish culture, showing that we, of course, want to show our culture here, but we also want to promote Polish culture in our country. And then we're working across ministries where we have interests on sort of formalizing and enhancing our ties. So that has, mm-hmm. you know, included things like areas of justice. It's included initial discussions on defense. And then is city-to-city connections. So certainly, and I was just going to say, we're hoping to have a new direct flight between Warsaw and Pristina with LOT Airlines, with Polish LOT Airlines. And so we're working to see if we can make that happen. That would be a first step for people who are listening who want to visit Pristina yesterday.
1: You mentioned the European Union and Kosovo's place

0: in Europe. So how important is Poland as a partner within this European framework?
1: In terms of European integration, maybe to start with, we applied to the EU December 15th, 2022, and we're still a what's termed a potential candidate. So our application has not yet

0: convince those five countries in the EU to recognize their dependence. And that would make it easier for them to then allow us to advance on our EU integration.
1: Especially now with Ukraine being also a candidate country.
0: Yes, of course. And with all the countries looking to be a part of the EU, you know, it's sort of a case where all of us should exceed that really want to be part of the EU and to show that we've made progress to move forward. So Kosovo has a great deal of empathy and sympathy for Ukraine. We've provided modest support from our side, but probably the most support we've ever provided as an independent country to another country at war. And so, you know, any good news like we've had recently with Ukraine's EU accession is considered good news in Pristina as well.
2: Kosovo's ambassador to Poland, Driron Gashi, was talking to Polish radio's Ada Janiszewska. Many children in Romania feel the lack of time spent with their families, rest and outdoor activities. Mihaela Ignatescu from Radio Romania International has this report.
3: How much time does a child have left for themselves after school ends? That is the question behind a new survey conducted by Save the Children organization, released in early May. The study was conducted on a sample of nearly 1,500 children aged 9 to 16. The survey paints a picture of a generation caught between school demands and the allure of screens. The conclusion is simple. One in three children simply wants more time with their family and more hours spent outdoors. And nearly half of them say they need more sleep. A child spends about 8 hours a day on school and homework, and for 4 out of 10 children, that figure rises to 10 hours a day. Added to these are tutoring sessions. Nearly half of the children take extra classes, with a percentage approaching 60% in Bucharest and other major cities. In this landscape, free time is drastically reduced. Gabriela Alexandrescu, executive president of the Save the Children organization, told us what a day in the life of a school child looks like and about the survey conducted by the organization. Our survey shows that a typical day during the school year looks something like this for children. They spend 5-6 hours at school and an hour commuting to and from school. They spend 1 to 2 hours on homework and studying. They spend 3 to 4 hours browsing the internet, interacting with friends or playing online games. And they spend 1 hour, at most two, in direct social interaction with their family. In other words, in the most common scenario, a child spends about 8 hours a day on school and homework, but for 4 out of 10 children, the time spent on school and homework is 10 hours a day. If we look strictly at the time spent on family interactions, we see that nearly half of the children spend at most 2 hours on that. Consequently, it is no surprise that one in three children would like to have more time for socializing with their family. The survey we are referring to shows that nearly 3 out of 5 children say that the decision regarding how to spend their free time is theirs, while another 30% say the decision is made in agreement with their parents. As expected, parental involvement in how their child spends their free time decreases with age, from 82% in elementary school to 22% among high school students. What are the main effects that academic overload, homework, and tutoring have on children's emotional and mental well-being? Children tell us they feel tired. In fact, when asked what activities they would like to spend more time on, nearly 1 in 2 children say they would like to spend more time sleeping. This overload is also reflected in children's emotional well-being. A quarter of children frequently feel sad, and a third of children say they feel enthusiastic rarely or very rarely. Anxiety is the most common mental health disorder among children. This is followed by emotional disorders and parenting difficulties. There are many children going through their parents' divorce, for example. Learning disorders, screen addiction, and even substance abuse and suicide attempts are other issues. 3/4 of children spend less than 5 hours a week outdoors, that is less than an hour a day, and 13% never go outside at all. Screens are gaining ground. 62% of children spend at least 3 hours a day online, and 1/4 of them spend more than 6 hours there. And the older the child gets, the more time

0: time they spend online. What are parents doing about this?
1: Sondajul nostru arată că cel mai frecvent o zi din timpul anului școlar arată cam așa.
0: Only one in 10 parents limits the time their children spend online using an app. Another 25% told us they set limits verbally. For nearly 8 out of 10 children over the age of 12, the websites they access online are not restricted in any way by their parents. Nearly a quarter of children also told us that they use apps to hide their online activity so that their parents won't realize that instead of reading or studying, they are on the computer. One third of children do not read anything outside the school curriculum, and one third do not engage in any physical activity during a typical week. How can this trend be reversed? Gabriela Alexandrescu.
1: În ceea ce privește lectura, sondajul nostru și-a propus să evalueze lectura liberă. Am descoperit că 30% dintre copii.
0: As for reading, our survey aimed to assess independent reading. We found that 30% of children do not spend any time reading outside the school curriculum, and those who do spend mostly less than 2 hours a week. When it comes to outdoor activities, our survey shows that 75% of children have less than 5 hours of outdoor activities per week, on average less than 1 hour per day. Are there significant differences between children in large cities and those in rural areas in terms of academic pressure and free time?
1: Cercetarea Salvați Copiii a scos în evidență câteva diferențe.
0: Save the Children's research highlighted several differences between children in rural areas and those in large cities. For instance, the time spent on homework differs. While 4 out of 10 students in Bucharest or large cities spend more than 3 hours a day on homework, only one third of students in rural areas are in this situation. Gabriela Alexandrescu says that it's very important to take a close look at the measures proposed directly by the children, such as time for rest, hobbies and personal development. They also want a more balanced school schedule. They want help to spend less time in front of screens and more time on real-world activities. In other words, they want options. The Save the Children survey does not point fingers. Rather, it raises a question that we all, parents, teachers, and the community alike, should ask ourselves. How can we give children and teenagers the space to enjoy their childhood, to play and to be together?
2: A report by Mihaela Ignatescu. According to statistics from the Ministry of the Interior of the Slovak Republic, 68 criminal offences with a racial or extremist motive were recorded last year. However, these figures do not reflect the large number of cases that go unreported. Hate crimes are a problem affecting society as a whole because they target victims based on their perceived difference, such as nationality, ethnic origin, religion, language, skin colour, or sexual orientation. Veronika Szczepanova from Radio Slovakia International has this report.
3: Every year, on the 18th of June, the world marks the International Day for Countering Hate Speech, a reminder of the prejudices and hostility that still exist in our societies and of the importance of supporting those affected by them. Because hate crimes do not impact only individual victims, they are also a reflection of the society in which they occur.
4: In order to classify the crime as a hate crime, it needs to be considered as a crime according to the penal code within the jurisdiction where the crime was committed. That's the first condition. And the second condition is that the perpetrator must commit the crime because of his or her biases or hatred motive and biases against specific characteristics of the victim. So either it's because of his or her religion, ethnicity, sexual orientation, political opinion, language he or she speaks.
3: Says Lukáš Novák, a lawyer at the Human Rights League and coordinator of its program supporting victims of hate crimes. In Slovakia, prejudice has historically been directed most visibly against Roma communities. But over the years, the picture has become more diverse. International monitoring, including annual reports by the OSCE covering 46 countries, has documented attacks motivated by racism, xenophobia, anti-Semitism, anti-Muslim hatred, anti-LGBTQ+ prejudice, as well as crimes targeting refugees and migrants. In other words, people singled out simply because they were perceived as different.
4: In the past, we helped affiliate

0: Filipino woman who was attacked by Slovaks at the tram stop. There was this link that she should go back because she's spreading COVID in Slovakia. And after 2022, we saw a rise of hate crime incidents towards the Ukrainian refugees. From our experience, the incidents were happening on public places committed by the perpetrators who didn't know the victim before, solely based on the fact that the person, the victim, was speaking Ukrainian or Russian language. And there is quite a recent example of such hate crime that was reported by the Daily Korsar in the forest park in Košice, when a group of teenagers approached a Ukrainian boy who was speaking over phone in Ukrainian language. Firstly, they verbally attacked him, telling him to go home, but then also they attacked him and he needed to be hospitalized.
1: Cases like these stand in stark contrast to the scenes many people remember from the first weeks of Russia's full-scale invasion of Ukraine, when thousands of Slovaks gathered at the eastern border to help people fleeing the war. Yet incidents motivated by prejudice and hatred continue to occur. While they may appear to be isolated acts committed by individuals, they also raise broader questions about how we perceive people who are different from us, and the gap that can sometimes exist between our values and our actions.
2: My name is Silvia Moravčíková and I'm a social worker supporting victims of hate crimes together with the Human Rights League. Many of my clients ask me the same question. Is this part of your mentality? Are Slovaks really like this? It is always painful to hear, because I believe Slovaks are warm-hearted people. We are welcoming, generous and kind. But compared with some other countries, we have had fewer opportunities to live in and interact with a diverse society, which can create space for prejudice, discrimination and racism.
1: Silvia Moravčíková has spent several years working on international projects abroad and has extensive experience in multicultural environments. In her view, one of Slovakia's biggest challenges is still its limited experience with diversity.
2: We need to remember that Slovakia was a relatively closed country for a very long time. Our borders opened only a few decades ago. Many countries have much longer experience with immigration and cultural diversity. Slovakia is still learning how to become a more open society, and foreigners are often perceived differently here than in many other countries. Imagine walking through a shopping center in Vienna with a friend and being attacked simply because you are speaking Slovak. It sounds absurd.
1: Absurd as it may sound, people in Slovakia sometimes experience exactly this kind of hostility simply because they speak a different language. Unfamiliarity often breeds fear, and fear can easily turn into prejudice. Combined with personal frustrations and at times a tense political climate, those prejudices can eventually lead to discrimination or even violence.
2: We need to realize that foreigners often face challenges that many of us never have to think about. They frequently have to work twice as hard to prove themselves. When they experience verbal abuse, online harassment, or unfortunately physical attacks, the impact can be profound and affect every aspect of their lives. We see children being bullied at school because they come from Ukraine. We see mothers who worry about sending their daughters to school because they wear a headscarf. We encounter professionals, including doctors, who are reduced to stereotypes and insulted because of their appearance or origin. These are not isolated incidents. We see such cases far too often.
1: Yet, despite the fact that such incidents regularly make headlines and are sometimes witnessed firsthand by members of the public, official statistics tell only part of the story. According to Slovakia's Interior Ministry, 4,595 violent crimes were recorded in 2025, of which 3,122 were solved. However, only 68 cases were classified as crimes motivated by racial hatred or extremism, with 42 solved. At first glance, these numbers might suggest that hate crimes are relatively rare. But according to Lukáš Novák, the reality is likely far more concerning.
0: We have some statistics. I'll start with the fact

0: that different institutions, state authorities have different data, and neither public nor the state authorities have like a full picture about the hate crime incidents happening in Slovakia, but it's not a problem only in our country. In 2021, we implemented a project together with our partner Islamic Foundation in Slovakia, and part of this project was an analysis, including a mapping of experiences with hate crimes amongst Muslims and refugees in Slovakia. We did that through a online survey, and we're able to collect more than 120 unique responses. And the findings were quite important and shocking in a sense that more than 59% of the respondents shared with us that they had an experience with hate crimes. However, 90% of them decided not to report it to the state authorities. That's a problem not only for the victims, as they are not provided with the justice they deserve, but also it affects the statistics and the broader picture about the hate crime issue in our society.
1: Refugees, asylum seekers, and other foreigners often arrive in a new country without family networks or close friends they can turn to for support. Many are unfamiliar with the legal and social systems. Others worry that reporting an attack could somehow affect their resident status or asylum application. Something experts stress is simply not true.
2: A report by Veronika Szczepanowa. And finally, a look at sports. The Czech national team's World Cup campaign ended with an early group stage exit, leaving supporters frustrated and demanding answers. More from Vít Pohanka from Radio Prague.
3: Alvarado sets it, in it goes now! Alvarado Fidalgo for Mexico!
4: It wasn't a joyful spectacle for those Czech fans who stayed up late or got up very early to watch the match at the Estadio Azteca in Mexico City. But according to Canal Plus Sport chief football commentator Karel Hering, the loss 3-0 wasn't unexpected.
5: The defeat was deserved. I'm not sure about the goal difference, because the first half wasn't as bad as it looked in the second half. But definitely deserve to be eliminated from the World Cup, unfortunately, because the performances were not good enough.
4: Czech coach Miroslav Koubek said after the match that he feels he is obliged to fulfill his contract and doesn't plan to resign or leave his job. How do you see his strategy or performance?
5: This is, I think, something which we'll talk about a lot in the following days, because one of the reasons why the Czech team has been already eliminated and why so many supporters are angry and disappointed was because of, let's say, too defensive and too conservative style of play. Because we always know that the Czech team, usually the success is based on a good tactical discipline, defensive work, team unity, and set pieces, let's say. But except all the set pieces, nothing worked on the tournament. So this is definitely something what will be talked and analyzed after the tournament, because you can be eliminated in the group stage, but it can be even when you play well, or you have some injuries, or you are just unlucky. But it wasn't this case. It was just based, the failure was based on poor performances and bad tactics. Changes in the lineups, the starting didn't work. So it looks like everything was bad.
4: So, if I understand correctly, you see that the coach has a share of responsibility for the performance, right?
5: Definitely, because he's a head coach. But of course, he's not only one person who is responsible and who would take some to critics. There are so many things which are wrong in Czech football. I think there is a lot of questions which has to be answered after the tournament. Not only the things I mentioned about the tactical game and the things on the pitch, but also off the pitch, because we could see that the players, most of the players, they looked tired. There were some information.

0: the rumors behind the scenes that they complained on being overtrained. And another question is, if the conditions for the team were right, if the Czech FA prepared or provided the right conditions for the team for the full preparation, or if they saved some money and tried to find a cheaper solution, because you know the conditions in the Mexico and the USA are specific, and I think the Czech team were not well prepared also in terms of these specific conditions.
1: So again, if I understand correctly, you think that it wasn't just the coach, but the whole support team that perhaps should bear some responsibility, right?
0: If you fail to succeed, there is not only one person to blame, or there are many, many factors who can affect it. The problem wasn't only on the pitch in terms of poor performances or mistakes. One of the main talking points is why the team lacked energy, lacked their emotions, and these things, the basic things you need to have if you want to succeed. And I think one of the problems can be in the preparation process, in the preparation part, because we played two times in Mexico in higher altitude, but we knew that the team was preparing and in different conditions, and it all these things could play the part of in this failure.
1: Finally, just to sum it up, what does the performance of the Czech national team at this World Cup say about the state of football in Czechia in 2026?
0: I think this is definitely not, we can't consider it as a shock. We knew we were very lucky, even in the playoff, because it was very good success, let's say, to go through and qualify for the World Cup after 20 years. But it was based on two draws, four goals from set pieces, and winning two penalty shootouts, which is great. But it also confirmed our limits, or the Czech players in terms of technical skills, but also in the terms of attitude of the manager. We usually play very cautious. We are very cautious football. We are not usually on the front foot. We are waiting and then trying to score from some set pieces or some breaks. So this is not something new, but this is a very complex question, which again has to be answered. I fear there is definitely no easy answer, and there is no easy solution to find it and to repair the situation in the Czech football.
2: And that report by Vít Pohanka brought us to the end of this edition of Europe East. From Agnieszka Wielawska, it's thanks for joining me.

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0: Hello, I'm Agnieszka Bielawska, welcoming you to Warsaw Review, our regular rundown of some of the top stories of the passing week in Poland. Coming up, Poland's president strips his Ukrainian counterpart of Poland's top state honor.
1: In light of President Zelensky's decision, I have decided to strip him of the Order of the White Eagle.
0: Preparations for a long-term American military base in Poland are moving forward.
2: It's very real. Not only did our national defense minister emphasize this, but Pete Hegseth also confirmed it on the American side. This is a long-term process that won't happen overnight.
0: Ukraine Recovery Conference in Poland's Gdańsk.
3: Over the next 2 days of this conference, we expect more than 160 agreements that should be signed for more than 10 billion euros.
0: Last Friday, President Karol Nawrocki decided to strip his Kyiv counterpart, Volodymyr Zelensky, of Poland's highest state honor, the Order of the White Eagle, due to the latter's controversial decision of naming Ukrainian military unit after that country's World War II National Insurgent Army, UPA, which murdered tens of thousands of Poles. In the face of this, the Ukrainian president decided himself to return the Polish honor, and some compatriot top figures followed suit. A report by Marcin Matuszewski.
1: The recent diplomatic dispute between Poland and Ukraine deepened on Saturday after Ukrainian President Volodymyr Zelensky returned the highest Polish state distinction, the Order of the White Eagle, following a Friday decision by President Karol Nawrocki to revoke the award. This latest and ongoing crisis in Polish-Ukrainian relations was triggered by a decree signed by President Zelensky in May 2026, marking the anniversary of Ukraine's Special Operations Forces, Zelensky agreed for one of the country's elite commando units to take the honorary title of Heroes of the Ukrainian Insurgent Army, UPA. Poland's reaction to the controversial naming was immediate and remarkably unified, and politicians across the spectrum from the left to the conservative right condemned Zelensky's decision. Polish government officials called the notion unacceptable. The country's foreign ministry warned that the move could provide fresh ammunition for Russian propaganda and undermine Western support for Kyiv. And President Nawrocki declared that he will strip his Ukrainian counterpart of Poland's highest state honor, the Order of the White Eagle, making good on this promise on June 19th.
4: The
1: Polish military has trained thousands of Ukrainian soldiers. The fact that some of them will now serve under the Ukrainian Insurgent Army banner is unacceptable to us. Therefore, in light of President Zelensky's decision, I have decided to strip him of the Order of the White Eagle. This does not constitute a change in the strategic direction of Polish security policy. We have supported and continue to support Ukraine because we know that Russian aggression poses a threat to the security of Poland and all of Europe. Nothing has changed in this regard. Russia is the aggressor and Putin is a criminal responsible for unleashing the largest armed conflict in Europe since the end of World War II.
4: Rozpętanie wojny, która przyniosła Europie największy konflikt zbrojny od zakończenia II wojny światowej.
1: President Nawrocki said in a video statement published on X on Friday. In a Sunday interview with Ukraine's TSN television, President Zelensky shared his belief that President Nawrocki has decided to escalate the issue due to internal political infighting in Poland. He added that Nawrocki is acting like Viktor Orban did when he was Prime Minister of Hungary. The Ukrainian president added that it was the soldiers themselves who chose such a name, and despite difficult history, he couldn't and shouldn't say no to

0: them as every day they risk their lives to defend both Ukraine and the rest of Europe, Poland included. Zelensky also stated that prior to Friday's and Saturday's developments, the Ukrainian representatives unsuccessfully attempted to clarify Kyiv's position to de-escalate and resolve the dispute, including proposing a Polish-Ukrainian presidential meeting and a joint press conference. President Volodymyr Zelensky clearly stated that he had no intention whatsoever of offending Poland or Poles or of jeopardizing relations between Poland and Ukraine. Poland's Prime Minister Donald Tusk said following his Friday meeting with the Ukrainian head of state on the sidelines of the European Union summit in Brussels.
1: I would like to try and minimize the costs of President Zelensky's decision, which was unnecessary and from our perspective wrong and reprehensible. Even I, a strong proponent of the broadest possible support for Ukraine, won't change my mind in this regard. It was a mistake and it unnecessarily exposes us all to these emotional political tensions. I hope, however, that everyone involved will keep the most important political priority in the back of their minds, that we should all prevent history from ruining our future. Still, any glorification of the UPA will never be accepted by anyone in Poland, regardless of party colors, and President Zelensky knows that too. In response to stripping of Zelensky's Order of the White Eagle, former Ukrainian President Leonid Kuchma resigned from the one awarded to him in 1997. His successor Yushchenko and President Zelensky's predecessor Poroshenko also decided to resign from the highest Polish distinction. Furthermore, today's Ukrainian Foreign Minister Andriy Sibicha, head of the office of the President of Ukraine Kirill Budanov, his deputy Ihor Zhovka, and Ukrainian ambassador to Poland Vasyl Bodnar resigned from their Polish state awards too. The prevailing experts' opinion on the whole debacle in question is that no one except Moscow has won in this Polish-Ukrainian dispute, which was completely unnecessary and brings only losses for both sides involved.
2: A report by Marcin Matuszewski. Reportedly, plans for a permanent U.S. military base in Poland are advancing with broad political support. American officials are considering two locations near major transport hubs with airports. A report by Piotr Urbaniak.
3: Wirtualna Polska reports that plans for a permanent U.S. military base in Poland are advancing. The project is a part of a broader agreement to expand the American presence in the country as an allied guarantee and a deterrent against Russian aggression. Anonymous Polish army sources say US officials are looking at two major cities in the southwest. Polish costs could reach several billion dollars. Mieczysław Bieniek, a retired Polish general and military expert, spoke with Wirtualna Polska about the probability of establishing the new base and the challenges surrounding the project. It's very real. Not only did our national defense minister emphasize this, but Pete Hegseth also confirmed it on the American side. This is a long-term process that won't happen overnight. It requires significant organizational, planning, financial, and logistical effort. A whole range of activities is necessary to ensure the base's continued operation in the future. Last week, the government approved a resolution that authorizes National Defense Minister Władysław Kosiniak-Kamysz to begin work on the project in coordination with other government departments. Speaking with Polish radio, he described the scope of his task. We agreed to run a joint analysis between our teams. The Council of Ministers and Prime Minister Tusk have authorized me to coordinate these efforts on the Polish side, lead the dialogue with our American counterparts, and map out the logistics, financing, and structure. The issue gained attention after the US Army suspended the deployment of 4,000 soldiers to Poland following President Donald Trump's order to reduce the American footprint in Europe. As the dispute grew, the president announced that 5,000 additional troops would go to Poland, though no further details followed. According to the Polish Defense Ministry, more than 10,000 American soldiers are currently in the country,

0: A permanent base would raise that number to 15,000. Robert Biedroń is a Polish member of the European Parliament. In an interview with Polish radio, he emphasized the importance of this project to politicians across the entire political spectrum. This is an all-hands-on-deck issue that unites us beyond political divisions. It must remain that way as we prepare for what lies ahead. While this is a long-term investment that requires building infrastructure from scratch, the national interest must prevail over party politics. Until now, the exact location of the new deployment remained a mystery. US troops are currently stationed in northern Poland, in the city of Poznań and in the Lower Silesia region. Early speculation suggested an expansion of one of those sites. Wirtualna Polska now reports that the likely location is near Wrocław or Poznań, both large cities with airports. Sources say the US military prefers areas where soldiers can bring families and live near major transport hubs. A permanent base would create significant costs for Poland, most of them probably covered by the state budget. Estimates suggest the base could support up to 25,000 people, which requires extensive housing and infrastructure. Wirtualna Polska reports that the total expenses may exceed $3 billion.
1: A report by Piotr Urbaniak. The Ukraine Recovery Conference is a high-level international event held annually since 2017 with the participation of domestic and foreign governments, institutions and businesses. Its so far hosts were London, Toronto, Vilnius, Lugano, Copenhagen, Berlin and Rome, and on Thursday, for the first time ever, the conference kicked off in the Polish coastal city of Gdańsk.
2: Representatives of dozens of countries and international organizations have flocked to Poland's coastal city of Gdańsk to participate in the two-day Ukraine Recovery Conference, or URC in short, which kicked off on Thursday. Co-organized by both countries, it is described as one of the largest economic and political events of the year in Europe. Over 100 foreign delegations have arrived in the city, representing 61 countries and 40 international organizations. Among the confirmed URC 2026 guests are three incumbent presidents and 12 heads of state and government, as well as the heads of the European Commission, the European Council, NATO, the OECD, the European Development Bank and the World Bank. Furthermore, the VIP-studded international guest list of the conference also includes six foreign ministers, a dozen ministers responsible for economy, trade and culture, and 22 ambassadors. Last but not least, around 6,000 representatives of business, the banking sector, insurance companies and consulting offices from around the world have confirmed their participation. The Ukraine Recovery Conference was officially jointly opened on Thursday morning by the country's Prime Minister Julia Svyrydenko, her Polish counterpart Donald Tusk and European Commission President Ursula von der Leyen. In her speech, the head of the Ukrainian government emphasized that the cooperations agreed upon in Gdańsk will have a real impact not only on the situation in Ukraine, but also for the whole of Europe.
3: Over the next 2 days of this conference, we expect more than 160 agreements that should be signed for more than 10 billion euros. And they are aimed at aggregating resources and capability across five main dimensions: European Union integration, human capital, business, also local and regional development. And for the first time during this year in Gdańsk, we are holding and having a dimension that focuses on defense.
2: Julia Svyrydenko also thanked all those who support her country's ongoing efforts to repel the full-scale Russian invasion going on since 2022 and emphasized that this is already the fifth time the event is taking place against the backdrop of Ukraine's struggle for freedom and European values.
3: Most of all, I want to say thank you to people of Poland. Dear Poles, thank you for your help when it was the most urgent time to support us. And thank you for your will to build a common future within the European Union. In Ukraine, we have a national tradition. It's called Toloka. When people gather together and we start repairing home when it's damaged. This is how we approach to reconstruction and to recovery.
2: We believe that Ukraine will resist Russian aggression and that together we will rebuild Ukraine, Donald Tusk declared in his opening speech, as he emphasized the choice of Gdańsk as the host city has a symbolic meaning.
4: Zaprosiłem was i naszych

0: I invited you and our friends from Ukraine to this very place because it shows that the miracle of recovery and reconstruction happens when people really want it, when they are able to fight for achieving peace, when they are determined to do good. Gdańsk has risen from ruins and the spirit of this city has also been restored. This great effort awaits Ukraine as well, and I call on all of you to help make this happen so that people of goodwill in Ukraine, Poland, Europe and the world can find each other again in these difficult times. If we work together wisely and with an open heart, we will overcome every evil and we will rebuild what evil has destroyed. Meanwhile, Ursula von der Leyen announced that on the opening day of the conference, Ukraine will receive the first tranche of the European loan. As she pointed out, that is because its future success requires investments made today.
1: Since the beginning of Russia's full-scale invasion, the European Union and its member states have provided 200 billion euros in economic, financial, and military support. And with the Ukraine support loan, we will provide a further 90 billion euros over the next 2 years. Today, we are transferring the first tranche under this loan, dear Julia, 3.2 billion euros in macrofinancial assistance.
0: The European Commission President also announced broader cooperation between the defense industries of Ukraine and the EU, adding that its effects are already visible.
1: Deeper integration of our defense industry is so important. We are already seeing what this partnership can achieve. Ukrainian designed drones being produced in Germany. Fuel for Ukraine's Flamingo missiles will soon be made in Denmark. Ladies and gentlemen, we need Ukrainian ingenuity and innovation and Europe's scale and industrial know-how. That is the mixture that we need to prosper.
0: The 2026 Ukraine Recovery Conference will continue in Gdańsk till Friday evening. As Poland's Deputy Minister of State Assets, Eliza Zeidler, announced, it is this year's largest event of its kind worldwide, and hopes are high for its outcome in Poland and Ukraine both.
2: A report by Marcin Matuszewski. June the 25th marked a year since Sławomir Wozniacki-Wiśniewski became only the second Polish astronaut to reach space, joining the AX4 mission to the International Space Station aboard Space's X Dragon capsule. A year after, a conference was organized at the Warsaw School of Economics summing up the results of that mission. Danuta Isler was there.
3: We're talking during a conference devoted to 1 year after, so a sum up of what has been achieved as a result of your mission when it comes to our awareness, economy, this and that.
4: So I think the ecosystem in Poland that we have today is something completely different that we had a couple of years back. When I was selected, we didn't know that in Poland, society didn't know we built space technologies. We have our address in space now, aboard the International Space Station. So this is one. We have a very wide discussion what to do, but we know how critical and important the build-up of technologies are for Poland, for Polish economy of the future. I think there is a tremendous impact on education system, academia, on general public, and what is really important on decision makers to be able to ask more ambitious questions and build technologies of the future also in the country, in Poland, for our technology autonomy and sovereignty in the future years.
3: So what's next for you, the moon or Mars?
4: I don't think I would go to Mars. This is a really long trip. If I had a chance to go to the moon, I would definitely say yes. I'll need to consult this with my wife, but I hope I'll be able to work for future of exploration and European exploration, either supporting my colleagues or maybe work on another Polish mission. That would be a tremendous honor for me.
3: Sławomir Wozniacki-Wiśniewski, thank you very much.
4: Thank you.
5: My name is Dr. Aleksandra Bukala and I am a mission manager for the IGNIS mission to ISS.
3: Of course, when we say IGNIS, everybody says Sławomir, but there were many people involved from various aspects and industries. Can we put a number, like how many people were behind Sławomir? Sławosz.
5: I counted 500 people altogether. Sławosz even mentioned 1,000, and he's right, because this 500 was only from Poland and from European Space Agency. But then when I count also the people in SpaceX, in Axiom, and other countries in India and in Hungary, who also worked on Polish experiments, by the way, then this number might grow far beyond 1,000.
3: What was the

0: most challenging while putting this mission together and leading it to completion to that moment at 8:31 a.m. on 25th of June 25?
1: I thought that once I...
0: once he goes, that's it.
1: But then we had 20 days of very intensive work during the mission and then all the post-flight activities. But there were so many challenges. The main one for me was that we were doing this for the first time and I didn't have anyone ask for advice. I had to discover that all by myself.
0: It was probably nerve-wracking, those 20 days when he was up and you were down here.
1: It was exhausting, and exhausting beyond the definition of exhaustion.
2: My name is Grzegorz Rochna. I'm the Global Affairs Director in Kryotech Instruments Company, producing satellites. For 4 years, I was the head of Polish Space Agency. And this was the time when we prepared the flight of our astronauts to the International Space Station.
0: And we're talking on the first anniversary of that flight. Can we say that the Ignis mission brought this, this, and this? I'm pointing 3 fingers, but maybe I should point out 10.
2: Yeah, I think we need more fingers indeed. First of all, we have an astronaut in space. I mean, this is our second astronaut for almost 50 years when first cosmonauts, as we call him at that time, Mirosław Hermaszewski, went to space. This time was 2 weeks long mission with experiments from technology, biology, medical experiments, very important. And the result of this is that we have learned how to make research in space, how to use International Space Station to develop new technologies which will be used by us in some years from now. That's one aspect.
0: The second money one, not wasted.
2: Not at all. There is very big gain of money because thanks to the mission, it was possible to raise awareness of our society, but also our decision makers, that the space is not just a romantic place for dreams.
0: Somewhere up there with stars.
2: About stars, right. But this is the place crucial for our economy. Satellites in orbit is an infrastructure necessary for modern economy, as necessary as highways or internet fibers or airports. Thanks to that, Poland increased very significantly our contribution to the European Space Agency. Last year, Poland declared more than 700 million euro, which gave us a decent position among the ESA member states. The third result is we have a lot of interest among students, among high school students, among children, and we really want to profit on that because our space sector is growing very fast. We have more than 500 space companies in Poland.
3: Danuta Isler was talking to astronaut Sławosz Uznański-Wiśniewski, Aleksandra Bukala, who was the head of the IGNIS mission, as well as Professor Grzegorz Wrochna, who was then the head of the Polish Space Agency. Poland is cracking down on illegal far-right vigilante patrols targeting foreigners in Warsaw. Authorities have strengthened security and initiated criminal proceedings against those impersonating law enforcement. A report by Piotr Urbaniak.
4: Poland is taking broad action against vigilante patrols accused of accosting foreigners in Warsaw. Videos showing uniformed groups approaching visitors have circulated widely on social media and sparked public outrage. The patrols appeared to single out people of color. The individuals presented themselves as a self-styled border protection movement and operated around Warsaw's central railway station. They wore uniform-like clothing with patches resembling a crowned eagle and the national colors. Videos with their so-called interventions drew thousands of views online and featured individuals linked to far-right circles and paramilitary groups. The vigilantes claimed they were taking matters into their own hands because the state had failed to protect citizens. Anna Gałecka, spokesperson for the Polish Ministry of the Interior and Administration, described the implications of these actions in an interview with Polish radio. The incidents we are seeing online are simply unacceptable and they violate Polish law. Moreover, they take a severe psychological toll, leaving both local residents and tourists feeling anxious, fearful, and disoriented. Prime Minister Donald Tusk addressed the issue at length last week. He described the activity as political hooliganism rather than a serious security threat and stressed that Poland remains a safe

0: clean and orderly country. He also said right-wing groups were trying to fabricate the image of a refugee crisis and warned that vigilantes would face the full force of the law. Waldemar Żurek, Polish justice minister, spoke to Polish radio about the legal consequences of vigilantism. Only police and authorized agencies can legally conduct ID checks in Poland. Impersonating an officer is a punishable offense, and no one is above the law. If we document such behavior, the perpetrators will be found and charged. Last week, police carried out coordinated searches at several locations across the country. Officers seized a large amount of evidence, including data storage devices and computers, which will undergo forensic analysis. Speaking to Polish radio, Deputy Infrastructure Minister Piotr Małolepszak outlined the recently increased security measures designed to keep the country's railway stations safe. The railway security guard and private contractors remain responsible for securing station premises. This presence has been reinforced by joint patrols with the police and military, so there is absolutely no need for any impersonators or additional security checks. Warsaw Police reminded the public that maintaining law and order is the responsibility of official services. In a statement, they also warned against spreading unverified or false information about public safety, saying it could disrupt police operations and create an unwarranted sense of danger. The Regional Prosecutor's Office in Warsaw has also opened proceedings related to the case.
1: And that report by Piotr Urbaniak wraps up this edition of Warsaw Review. Join us next week for another rundown of the developments in Poland. I'm Agnieszka Bielawska. 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
2: Polish Fusion, Polski Fusion, the Polish palate, the Polish quest for taste, pierogi, pizza, kebab, molecular cuisine, tales from the Polish kitchen with Agnieszka Bielawska,
1: Elżbieta Krajewska. Hello everyone.
3: How nice to sit in an air-conditioned studio. Mm-hmm. So pleasant, so cool, counter to the outside world. Mm-hmm. Which is like melting. The whole of Europe is melting.
1: Mm, even Poland, yes. Mm-hmm. We haven't got the worst of it yet, but forecasts aren't good. And, if we're looking at Britain, for instance, they do really, and France.
3: And France.
1: Very, yes, very, very bad there. But we're a bit cooler at this point in time, perhaps.
3: 4 degrees, maybe.
1: 4 degrees. Well, that's a lot.
3: That's a lot. Well, when you think of 43 degrees Celsius counted to 38, then 38 is definitely cooler.
1: But we are feeling the heat very much indeed.
3: Yes, that is true. And the fact is that it is I cannot say it is humid, but it is not the hot, hot Africa, where there is absolutely no humidity. You do have this kind of humidity that unfortunately, makes you sweat. And so this is something which is very unpleasant, and it does give you a bad feeling.
1: Mm.
3: As all experts from all kinds of health organizations recommend, we should be drinking a lot, and again, a lot. I heard recently a doctor saying that even 4 liters of water a day is not overdoing it, because we are sweating, so we are sort of like losing this water. And thus we have to hydrate. The thing is that when you think of drinking 4 liters of pure water, it has to be still, frankly. After 2 days you've had enough.
1: Yes, it sounds frightening, 4 liters of water, but indeed the reminders to stay hydrated are constant, not only to stay out of the sun and to avoid being out in the hot temperatures during the daytime, to venture only when the temperatures get a bit better. But indeed, everyone is talking about staying hydrated, and everyone points out that if you drink an average of 2 liters a day, which I think is what most of us do, well, perhaps not drink, but we intake that much water in various forms, then because of the heat and because of this sweating, we do need to be drinking double that. So really, 4 liters. Well, if you think of it, it's horrible, but it's a necessity.
3: But it's this kind of weather that you do not force yourself to drink because you are thirsty in that kind of weather, no matter. However, if we're talking about drinking water, this particular doctor who recommended the 4 liters said that it is not only water that counts, because we have to be drinking electrolytes. Something that sort of improves this hydration. Of course, we're not talking about any kind of sizzling sodas and
1: sugary,
3: definitely not. But you can make, for example, your own kind of lemonades, which will have
1: compote. We were talking about that just a few weeks back. Mm.
3: And all kinds of lemonades, which in the stead of sugar will be having, for example, a spoon of honey plus a splash of salt.
1: Mm-hmm. Indeed. You said that we are thirsty, but indeed there's a moment when you are hot and when you are sweating and when you don't have immediate access to a drink, you stop feeling thirsty, and that is a danger moment. And this is also what the specialists point out in relation to older people, seniors.

They are not thirsty. They're not used to drinking that much. Many of them have all sorts of ailments, so they need to cut down on water anyway. And they take all sorts of prescription meds

0: weather, that does help with hydration also.
1: It does, really. Especially the cold soups, which you mentioned, the ones that are now so very popular in this particular season, all kinds of chłodnik.
0: Chłodnik and there's the salt you were also talking about.
1: Yes. Mm-hmm. So chłodnik is a very good remedy for staying hydrated, because when you know, when the temperature rises up to 30 degrees centigrade, then thinking of a hot, even a lovely tomato soup, for example, well, it makes you sort of...
0: Well, there is that part of the population which believes that hot tea and hot tomato soup or hot chicken soup, rosu, is the answer to a heat wave.
1: It is. In fact, it is true, because hot drinks are strongly recommended. For example, when you visit, I don't know, Africa, the Middle East, it's hot tea, strong hot tea with mint, which definitely sort of like... is this kind of beverage that should be drank when it is frightfully hot, and it is frightfully hot.
0: Mm. Well, obviously, drinks which are too cold, and if you are very hot and you reach for something straight from the freezer, then you do risk laryngitis, quite simply.
1: Losing your voice completely,
0: yeah. Mm-hmm.
1: Which is not recommended for us. So we stick to being the not very cold drinks.
0: In a heat wave is the worst option possible.
1: Yes, and another thing that also we have to be very wary of is stepping out from a very cold interior, a cold room with lots of air conditioning, right out into the hot, because then again, this is not very good for our heart.
0: But that's when you break out in a sweat immediately.
1: Immediately.
0: Mm.
1: But anyway, there is not much sun here in this country, so we should be, frankly, a little bit
0: happy.
1: The
0: temperatures in the summer were something like 28 degrees, and now it's 10 degrees above that, 38, and in June, come on.
1: Yes, the hottest season was July usually, and now it's
0: July,
1: June.
0: July, August, mm-hmm. Now it's only the start of summer, so yeah, we need to be thinking about that. Staying hydrated, definitely.
1: Taking care of ourselves. Bye-bye.
0: Bye.
2: What's up?
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Welcome to Offside, the program in which we talk about sports while listening to music. I'm Danuta Isler, your host, and in today's show, Polish tennis player Maja Chwalińska awarded a wild card in a main draw of Wimbledon, the only Grand Slam tennis tournament played on grass that will be running from June 29th to July the 12th. Also, ski mountaineer Bartek Ziemski became the second Pole to summit Mount Everest and ski down the world's highest peak without supplemental oxygen. All that is coming up, but first, here is Polish singer Bowska kicking off this week's show with her song called Cactus or Cactus.

0: Polish tennis player Maja Chwalińska has been awarded a wild card in the main draw of Wimbledon. The announcement came after the 24-year-old surged from number 114 to 21 in the Women's Tennis Association's world rankings, following her breakthrough performance at the French Open earlier last month. Chwalińska began Roland Garros in qualifying and advanced all the way to the championship match, where she lost 3-6, 2-6 to Russia's Mira Andreeva. Her career best run in Paris secured her place among the world's top players and paved the way for Wimbledon main draw berth.
1: To be honest, I'm not really in the social media, I would say. I feel like it would be too much for me at this moment. So that's one of the things that I'm doing now, is just I post and then I quit. Other than that, I have a great people around me, you know, that are with me like for many, many, many years. So I can trust them and, you know, tell them anything that I feel, be honest. So I feel like it's crucial in this situation. That's pretty much it. Well, the break wasn't very tough. Like the tough moments were before the break, I would say. I was struggling a lot. I pushed at the beginning. I thought that I just need to stay very strong, tough, and just keep practicing. And yeah, but then I just couldn't get out of bed anymore. I was just like lifeless, to be honest. I knew that I need to take a break, because otherwise I'm just not able to like live, I think. So I needed to take a break. And I honestly didn't know if I'm gonna come back or not. But after like months, I decided to come back. I needed to kind of figure a few things in my head, I would say. And I came back. I'm happy that I did.
0: Maja Chwalińska there talking during a press conference following her final match at the Roland Garros. Following her unexpected success in Paris, pressure mounted on Wimbledon organizers to grant her a wild card. The Polish Tennis Association was among those that formally requested direct entry for the player. Wimbledon, the only Grand Slam tennis tournament played on grass, runs from June 29th to July the 12th.
1: I was stressed yesterday, but now I'm just like, you know, someone need to pinch me. When I was younger, I also watched a lot of older clips. I don't want to say old, but older clips. Okay. So, you know, I basically grew up watching you and Pete and, I mean, the Big Three later. So, yeah, I'm just very, like, in shock right now.
2: It's been a wild ride. Andre, what was it like to watch her run?
3: I mean, it's beautiful to watch your game. I love your creativity, and I love your heart and your spirit. I'm just really curious, like, what's the first thing you're going to buy? I mean, I remember when I won my first big prize check, I went home and bought a white Corvette.
1: Oh my God.
3: Are you going to do something?

0: fun.
1: No,
0: Like,
1: no, I'm not gonna buy anything like that. For now, I just need to kind of relax a bit. You know, it was a lot of, I mean, a lot of things happened during these 3 weeks, so I just need to chill a bit. Yeah. That's for sure.
2: You throw up the high looper, you're crafty with the slice. I think a lot of people loved watching you play because that's how a lot of club players kind of play.
1: Well, when I was younger, I played more flat, that's for sure. And I played a lot of slices, even more than now, and drop shots. So I kind of developed, I would say, these shots through the years. You know, I'm not big, I'm not very strong, so I had to have my own weapons, I would say. I feel like every match was such a battle, like even in qualifying, you know, girls are so good and it's really a fight for your life there. So yeah, every day was a challenge for me. So I feel like I'm just very proud that I had, like, I was able to adapt to the different conditions, different players. And I definitely gained a lot of confidence as well, because before I didn't really have an opportunity to play against these girls, the high ranked players. So yeah, definitely great 3 weeks.
3: Polish rising tennis star Maja Chwalińska. Meanwhile, Markéta Wondruszowa, the Czech tennis star who won Wimbledon in 2023, has been handed a four-year ban by the International Tennis Integrity Agency. The ruling comes despite the former champion's insistence that she has never doped and has never tested positive, as you will hear in this report by Ruf Frankova of Radio Prague.
4: 4 years away from professional tennis, that is the penalty imposed by an independent tribunal after Wondrouszová refused to provide a sample during a doping control last December. According to the player, the officer arrived outside the agreed time window and failed to provide official identification. Earlier this year, her representative, sports lawyer Jan Exner, told Czech radio that the incident came at a time when the former Wimbledon champion was under immense pressure. She receives threats, suffers from sleep problems, and everything that happened triggered an acute stress disorder that led to her being unable to control herself in that moment. However, our defense is certainly not that the doping control officer arrived outside the one-hour time window.
5: The tribunal was not persuaded by that explanation. The consequence was a four-year ban, the same punishment handed to athletes who fail a doping test. Under anti-doping rules, refusing to provide a sample is considered just as serious. Wondrouszová can still appeal the ruling. For now, however, her lawyer Exner says he first wants to see the tribunal's written reasoning before deciding on the next steps.
4: We have to wait for the tribunal's reasoning and study it carefully. After that, we will decide what course of action to take.
5: Responding to the decision on social media, Wondrouszová strongly denied ever using banned substances and said she had done everything she could to explain what had happened.
4: I have never taken doping substances and I have never had a positive test. Throughout my career, I have undergone countless anti-doping controls. I always stepped onto the court with a clear conscience. I answered every question. I provided everything that was requested. I testified before the tribunal and tried to explain as clearly as possible what happened. I gave it everything I had.
5: The former Wimbledon champion also wrote that the process had changed her life, bringing anxiety and sleeplessness, and that sporting achievements and titles no longer seemed important. What matters most now, she said, are the people around her. Messages of support have since poured in from fellow players, including Sloane Stephens, Marta Kostyuk and Katie Balter. For now, one of Czech tennis's biggest stars faces 4 years away from the sport.
3: Miroslav Frankova of Radio Prague there. Wimbledon 2026 will be played over 14 days, starting Monday, June 29th and ending Sunday, July the 12th. The championships begin with 2 days of gentlemen's and ladies' singles matches.

0: Continuing a sports show offside, hello and welcome if you've just joined us. Ski mountaineer Bartek Ziemski has become the second Pole to summit Mount Everest and ski down the world's highest peak without supplemental oxygen. Earlier last month, Ziemski climbed Lhotse, the world's fourth highest peak, and completed a ski descent from the summit, becoming one of the few climbers to achieve the feat without supplemental oxygen. Marcin Matuszewski has more.
1: Ski alpinism might still be a non-mainstream extreme sport, but there is no doubt that Poland is a significant global force in this field. Year by year, Polish daredevils like the discipline's top dog Andrzej Bargiel score landmark achievements on the world's tallest and most dangerous mountains. Bartek Ziemski, a 30-year-old Polish ski alpinist from the southern city of Bielsko-Biała, is another world-leading thrill-seeker of the domain. He added a significant accomplishment to the long list of his trophies, conquering the world's fourth highest peak, Central Himalayas Lhotse, and following with a successful ski descent.
2: Just beyond the towering shadow of Everest, there lies a mountain that few talk about, and even fewer survive. Its name is Lhotse, a name that means South Peak in Tibetan. But don't let that gentle name fool you. Lhotse is anything but gentle. Where Everest draws the crowds and the glory, Lhotse waits in silence. Colder, steeper, more unforgiving. It doesn't boast, it hunts. Every climber who steps foot on its icy flanks does so knowing that this mountain does not offer second chances. There's no room for mistakes.
1: Alpinism-focused YouTuber Hoshi Summit said in his video describing Lhotse, clearly stating that it's one of the most challenging mountains to climb, let alone ski down afterwards. In this context, it is worth remembering that Bartek Ziemski consistently pursues his goals in a very clean, demanding style, without additional oxygen and without the personal support of Sherpas. Going like that, the Polish adventurer climbed and skied down the 8,516-meter summit of Lhotse in 2 days. On his way to the top, he managed to overtake a crowd of other climbers heading to neighboring Mount Everest, which allowed him to descend in favorable conditions. Everything went according to plan in this regard. I managed to get in ahead of everyone else, so I had the top of the slope to myself. This was quite important because on the way down there is a quite narrow couloir there, so other people and their ropes are problematic. So I am very pleased that all went to plan as well as with my overall accomplishment. Bartek Ziemski told Polish radio reporter Paweł Pawlica. The ski mountaineer from Bielsko-Biała emphasized that during the descent he kept his skis on from almost the very top all the way to the lower base. Almost everything went smoothly except for one large crevasse on the icefall where unfortunately I couldn't find a skiing trail and I had to climb over a ladder. But even there I didn't take off my skis because why bother? I decided it would be easier and faster to do this on skis as well. Because of that break, personally I am not writing it down as a perfectly clean ski descent to base camp. Nevertheless, I am happy and in my opinion I did quite well. And taking into account it all happened in spring, I think I can even say that I did very well.
3: Dobrze, zwłaszcza jak na wiosnę, to bardzo dobrze.
1: Bartek Ziemski continued. Lhotse was already the 8th 8,000er the 30-year-old Pole has climbed and skied down without supplementary air tanks. All in all, Ziemski's achievements place him among the world's most distinguished mountaineers and high-altitude skiers in history. And most definitely, this was not the last time the world heard of him and his mind-blowing exploits.
0: That was a report by Marcin Matuszewski, bringing us to the end of this week's edition of Offside, the program in which we talk about news from the world of sports while listening to Polish music. Join me again next week. In the meantime, I'm leaving you with Polish singer Paweł Domagała and his song called PS or A Dog. I'm Danuta Isler. Thanks for listening.

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0: week in Poland. Coming up, Poland's president strips his Ukrainian counterpart of Poland's top state honor.
1: In light of President Zelensky's decision, I have decided to strip him of the Order of the White Eagle.
0: Preparations for a long-term American military base in Poland are moving forward.
2: It's very real. Not only did our national defense minister emphasize this, but Pete Hegseth also confirmed it on the American side. This is a long-term process that won't happen overnight.
0: Ukraine Recovery Conference in Poland's Gdańsk.
3: Over the next 2 days of this conference, we expect more than 160 agreements that should be signed for more than 10 billion euros.
0: Last Friday, President Karol Nawrocki decided to strip his Kyiv counterpart, Volodymyr Zelensky, of Poland's highest state honor, the Order of the White Eagle, due to the latter's controversial decision of naming Ukrainian military unit after that country's World War II National Insurgent Army, UPA, which murdered tens of thousands of Poles. In the face of this, the Ukrainian president decided himself to return the Polish honor, and some compatriot top figures followed suit. A report by Marcin Matuszewski.
1: The recent diplomatic dispute between Poland and Ukraine deepened on Saturday after Ukrainian President Volodymyr Zelensky returned the highest Polish state distinction, the Order of the White Eagle, following a Friday decision by President Karol Nawrocki to revoke the award. This latest and ongoing crisis in Polish-Ukrainian relations was triggered by a decree signed by President Zelensky in May 2026, marking the anniversary of Ukraine's Special Operations Forces, Zelensky agreed for one of the country's elite commando units to take the honorary title of Heroes of the Ukrainian Insurgent Army, UPA. Poland's reaction to the controversial naming was immediate and remarkably unified, and politicians across the spectrum from the left to the conservative right condemned Zelensky's decision. Polish government officials called the notion unacceptable. The country's foreign ministry warned that the move could provide fresh ammunition for Russian propaganda and undermine Western support for Kyiv. And President Nawrocki declared that he will strip his Ukrainian counterpart of Poland's highest state honor, the Order of the White Eagle, making good on this promise on June 19th. The Polish military has trained thousands of Ukrainian soldiers. The fact that some of them will now serve under the Ukrainian Insurgent Army banner is unacceptable to us. Therefore, in light of President Zelensky's decision, I have decided to strip him of the Order of the White Eagle. This does not constitute a change in the strategic direction of Polish security policy. We have supported and continue to support Ukraine because we know that Russian aggression poses a threat to the security of Poland and all of Europe. Nothing has changed in this regard. Russia is the aggressor and Putin is a criminal responsible for unleashing the largest armed conflict in Europe since the end of World War II. Rozpętanie wojny, która przyniosła Europie największy konflikt zbrojny od zakończenia II wojny światowej. President Nawrocki said in a video statement published on X on Friday. In a Sunday interview with Ukraine's TSN television, President Zelensky shared his belief that President Nawrocki has decided to escalate the issue due to internal political infighting in Poland. He added that Nawrocki is acting like Viktor Orban did when he was Prime Minister of Hungary. The Ukrainian president added that it was the soldiers themselves who chose such a name, and despite difficult history, he couldn't and shouldn't say no to them, as every day they risk their lives to defend both Ukraine and the rest of Europe, Poland included. Zelensky also stated that prior to Friday's and Saturday's developments, the Ukrainian representatives unsuccessfully attempted to clarify Kyiv's position to de-escalate and resolve the dispute, including proposing a Polish-Ukrainian presidential meeting and a joint press conference. President Volodymyr Zelensky clearly stated that he had no intention whatsoever of offending Poland or Poles, or of jeopardizing relations between Poland and Ukraine. Poland's Prime Minister Donald Tusk said following his Friday meeting with the Ukrainian head of state on

0: the sidelines of the European Union summit in Brussels. I would like to try and minimize the costs of President Zelensky's decision, which was unnecessary and from our perspective wrong and reprehensible. Even I, a strong proponent of the broadest possible support for Ukraine, won't change my mind in this regard. It was a mistake and it unnecessarily exposes us all to these emotional political tensions. I hope, however, that everyone involved will keep the most important political priority in the back of their minds, that we should all prevent history from ruining our future. Still, any glorification of the UPA will never be accepted by anyone in Poland, regardless of party colors, and President Zelensky knows that too. In response to stripping of Zelensky's Order of the White Eagle, former Ukrainian President Leonid Kuchma resigned from the one awarded to him in 1997. His successor, Yushchenko, and President Zelensky's predecessor, Poroshenko, also decided to resign from the highest Polish distinction. Furthermore, today's Ukrainian Foreign Minister Andriy Sybiha, head of the office of the President of Ukraine Kirill Budanov, his deputy Ihor Zhovka, and Ukrainian ambassador to Poland Vasyl Bodnar resigned from their Polish state awards too. The prevailing experts' opinion on the whole debacle in question is that no one except Moscow has won in this Polish-Ukrainian dispute, which was completely unnecessary and brings only losses for both sides involved.
1: A report by Marcin Matuszewski. Reportedly, plans for a permanent U.S. military base in Poland are advancing with broad political support. American officials are considering two locations near major transport hubs with airports. A report by Piotr Urbaniak.
2: Wirtualna Polska reports that plans for a permanent U.S. military base in Poland are advancing. The project is a part of a broader agreement to expand the American presence in the country as an allied guarantee and a deterrent against Russian aggression. Anonymous Polish army sources say US officials are looking at two major cities in the southwest. Polish costs could reach several billion dollars. Mieczysław Bieniek, a retired Polish general and military expert, spoke with Wirtualna Polska about the probability of establishing the new base and the challenges surrounding the project. It's very real. Not only did our national defense minister emphasize this, but Pete Hegseth also confirmed it on the American side. This is a long-term process that won't happen overnight. It requires significant organizational, planning, financial, and logistical effort. A whole range of activities is necessary to ensure the base's continued operation in the future. Last week, the government approved a resolution that authorizes National Defense Minister Władysław Kosiniak-Kamysz to begin work on the project in coordination with other government departments. Speaking with Polish radio, he described the scope of his task. We agreed to run a joint analysis between our teams. The Council of Ministers and Prime Minister Tusk have authorized me to coordinate these efforts on the Polish side, lead the dialogue with our American counterparts, and map out the logistics, financing, and structure. The issue gained attention after the US Army suspended the deployment of 4,000 soldiers to Poland, following President Donald Trump's order to reduce the American footprint in Europe. As the dispute grew, the president announced that 5,000 additional troops would go to Poland, though no further details followed. According to the Polish Defense Ministry, more than 10,000 American soldiers are currently in the country. A permanent base would raise that number to 15,000. Robert Biedroń is a Polish member of the European Parliament. In an interview with Polish radio, he emphasized the importance of this project to politicians across the entire political spectrum. This is an all-hands-on-deck issue that unites us beyond political divisions. It must remain that way as we prepare for what lies ahead. While this is a long-term investment that requires building infrastructure from scratch, the national interest must prevail over party politics. Until now, the exact location of the

0: new deployment remained a mystery. US troops are currently stationed in northern Poland, in the city of Poznań and in the Lower Silesia region. Early speculation suggested an expansion of one of those sites. Wirtualna Polska now reports that the likely location is near Wrocław or Poznań, both large cities with airports. Sources say the US military prefers areas where soldiers can bring families and live near major transport hubs. A permanent base would create significant costs for Poland, most of them probably covered by the state budget. Estimates suggest the base could support up to 25,000 people, which requires extensive housing and infrastructure. Wirtualna Polska reports that the total expenses may exceed $3 billion.
1: A report by Piotr Urbaniak. The Ukraine Recovery Conference is a high-level international event held annually since 2017 with the participation of domestic and foreign governments, institutions and businesses. Its so far hosts were London, Toronto, Vilnius, Lugano, Copenhagen, Berlin and Rome, and on Thursday, for the first time ever, the conference kicked off in the Polish coastal city of Gdańsk.
2: Representatives of dozens of countries and international organizations have flocked to Poland's coastal city of Gdańsk to participate in the two-day Ukraine Recovery Conference, or URC in short, which kicked off on Thursday. Co-organized by both countries, it is described as one of the largest economic and political events of the year in Europe. Over 100 foreign delegations have arrived in the city, representing 61 countries and 40 international organizations. Among the confirmed URC 2026 guests are three incumbent presidents and 12 heads of state and government, as well as the heads of the European Commission, the European Council, NATO, the OECD, the European Development Bank and the World Bank. Furthermore, the VIP-studded international guest list of the conference also includes six foreign ministers, a dozen ministers responsible for economy, trade and culture, and 22 ambassadors. Last but not least, around 6,000 representatives of business, the banking sector, insurance companies and consulting offices from around the world have confirmed their participation. The Ukraine Recovery Conference was officially jointly opened on Thursday morning by the country's Prime Minister Julia Svyrydenko, her Polish counterpart Donald Tusk and European Commission President Ursula von der Leyen. In her speech, the head of the Ukrainian government emphasized that the cooperations agreed upon in Gdańsk will have a real impact not only on the situation in Ukraine, but also for the whole of Europe.
3: Over the next 2 days of this conference, we expect more than 160 agreements that should be signed for more than 10 billion euros. And they are aimed at aggregating resources and capability across five main dimensions: European Union integration, human capital, business, also local and regional development. And for the first time during this year in Gdańsk, we are holding and having a dimension that focus on defense.
2: Julia Svyrydenko also thanked all those who support her country's ongoing efforts to repel the full-scale Russian invasion going on since 2022 and emphasized that this is already the fifth time the event is taking place against the backdrop of Ukraine's struggle for freedom and European values.
3: Most of all, I want to say thank you to people of Poland. Dear Poles, thank you for your help when it was the most urgent time to support us. And thank you for your will to build a common future within the European Union. In Ukraine, we have a national tradition. It's called Toloka. When people gather together and we start repairing home when it's damaged. This is how we approach to reconstruction and to recovery.
2: We believe that Ukraine will resist Russian aggression and that together we will rebuild Ukraine, Donald Tusk declared in his opening speech, as he emphasized the choice of Gdańsk as the host city has a symbolic meaning. I invited you and our friends from Ukraine to this very place because it shows that the miracle of recovery and reconstruction happens when people really want it, when they are able to fight for achieving peace, when they are determined to do good. Gdańsk has risen from ruins and the spirit of this city has also been restored. This great effort awaits Ukraine as well, and I call on all of you to help make this happen so that people of goodwill in Ukraine, Poland, Europe and the world can find each other again in these difficult times. If we work together wisely and with an open heart, we will overcome every evil and

0: We will rebuild what evil has destroyed.
1: I odbudujemy to, co źli ludzie niszczą.
0: Meanwhile, Ursula von der Leyen announced that on the opening day of the conference, Ukraine will receive the first tranche of the European loan. As she pointed out, that is because its future success requires investments made today.
2: Since the beginning of Russia's full-scale invasion, the European Union and its member states have provided 200 billion euros in economic, financial and military support. And with the Ukraine support loan, we will provide a further 90 billion euros over the next 2 years. Today, we are transferring the first tranche under this loan, dear Julia, 3.2 billion euros in macrofinancial assistance.
0: The European Commission President also announced broader cooperation between the defense industries of Ukraine and the EU, adding that its effects are already visible.
2: Deeper integration of our defense industry is so important. We are already seeing what this partnership can achieve. Ukrainian-designed drones being produced in Germany. Fuel for Ukraine's Flamingo missiles will soon be made in Denmark. Ladies and gentlemen, we need Ukrainian ingenuity and innovation and Europe's scale and industrial know-how. That is the mixture that we need to prosper.
0: The 2026 Ukraine Recovery Conference will continue in Gdańsk till Friday evening. As Poland's Deputy Minister of State Assets, Eliza Zeidler, announced, it is this year's largest event of its kind worldwide, and hopes are high for its outcome in Poland and Ukraine both.
3: A report by Marcin Matuszewski. June the 25th marked a year since Sławoj Żuznański-Wiśniewski became only the second Polish astronaut to reach space, joining the AX4 mission to the International Space Station aboard SpaceX Dragon capsule. A year after, a conference was organized at the Warsaw School of Economics summing up the results of that mission. Danuta Isler was there.
4: We're talking during a conference devoted to 1 year after, so a sum up of what has been achieved as a result of your mission when it comes to our awareness, economy, this and that.
5: So I think the ecosystem in Poland that we have today is something completely different that we had a couple of years back. When I was selected, we didn't know that in Poland, society didn't know we built space technologies. We have our address in space now, aboard the International Space Station. So this is one. We have a very wide discussion what to do, but we know how critical and important the build-up of technologies are for Poland, for Polish economy of the future. I think there is a tremendous impact on education system, academia, on general public, and what is really important on decision makers to be able to ask more ambitious questions and build technologies of the future also in the country, in Poland, for our technology autonomy and sovereignty in the future years.
4: So what's next for you, the moon or Mars?
5: I don't think I would go to Mars. This is a really long trip. If I had a chance to go to the moon, I would definitely say yes. I'll need to consult this with my wife. But I hope I'll be able to work for future of exploration and European exploration, either supporting my colleagues or maybe work on another Polish mission. That would be a tremendous honor for me.
4: Sławoj Żuznański-Wiśniewski, thank you very much.
5: Thank you.
6: My name is Dr. Aleksandra Bukala, and I am a mission manager for the IGNIS mission to ISS.
4: Of course, when we say IGNIS, everybody says Sławoj, but there were many people involved from various aspects and industries. Can we put a number, like how many people were behind Sławoj?
6: I counted 500 people altogether. Sławoj even mentioned 1,000, and he's right, because this 500 was only from Poland and from European Space Agency. But then when I count also the people in SpaceX, in Axiom, and other countries in India and in Hungary, who also worked on Polish experiments, by the way, then this number might grow far beyond 1,000.
4: What was the most challenging while putting this mission together and leading it to completion, to that moment at 8:31 a.m. on 25th of June 25?
6: I thought that
4: once he goes, that's it.
6: But then we had 20 days of very intensive work during the mission and then all the post-flight activities. But there were so many challenges. The main one for me was that we were doing this for the first time and I didn't have anyone ask for advice. I had to discover that all by myself.
4: It was probably nerve-wracking, those 20 days when he was up and you were down here.
6: It was exhausting, and exhausting beyond the definition of exhaustion.
7: My name name is Grzegorz Rochna. I'm the Global Affairs Director in Kyoto.

0: The instruments company producing satellites. For 4 years, I was the head of Polish Space Agency, and this was the time when we prepared the flight of our astronauts to the International Space Station.
1: And we're talking on the first anniversary of that flight. Can we say that the Ignis mission brought this, this, and this? I'm pointing three fingers, but maybe I should point out 10.
0: Yeah, I think we need more fingers indeed. First of all, we have an astronaut in space. I mean, this is our second astronaut for almost 50 years. When first cosmonauts, as we call him at that time, Mirosław Hermaszewski, went to space. This time was 2 weeks long mission with experiments from technology, biology, medical experiments, very important. And the result of this is that we have learned how to make research in space, how to use International Space Station to develop new technologies, which will be used by us in some years from now. That's one aspect.
1: So money not wasted.
0: Not at all. There is very big gain of money because thanks to the mission, it was possible to raise awareness of our society, but also our decision makers, that the space is not just a romantic place for dreams.
1: Somewhere up there with stars.
0: About stars, right. But this is the place crucial for our economy. Satellites in orbit is an infrastructure necessary for modern economy, as necessary as highways or internet fibers or airports. Thanks to that, Poland increased very significantly our contribution to the European Space Agency. Last year, Poland declared more than 700 million euro, which gave us a decent position among the ESA member states. The third result is we have a lot of interest among students, among high school students, among children, and we really want to profit on that because our space sector is growing very fast. We have more than 500 space companies in Poland.
2: Danuta Isler was talking to astronaut Sławomir Uznański-Wiśniewski, Aleksandra Bukala, who was the head of the IGNIS mission, as well as Professor Grzegorz Wrochna, who was then the head of the Polish Space Agency. Poland is cracking down on illegal far-right vigilante patrols targeting foreigners in Warsaw. Authorities have strengthened security and initiated criminal proceedings against those impersonating law enforcement. A report by Piotr Urbaniak.
3: Poland is taking broad action against vigilante patrols accused of accosting foreigners in Warsaw. Videos showing uniformed groups approaching visitors have circulated widely on social media and sparked public outrage. The patrols appeared to single out people of color. The individuals presented themselves as a self-styled border protection movement and operated around Warsaw's central railway station. They wore uniform-like clothing with patches resembling a crowned eagle and the national colors. Videos with their so-called interventions drew thousands of views online and featured individuals linked to far-right circles and paramilitary groups. The vigilantes claimed they were taking matters into their own hands because the state had failed to protect citizens. Anna Gałecka, spokesperson for the Polish Ministry of the Interior and Administration, described the implications of these actions in an interview with Polish Radio. The incidents we are seeing online are simply unacceptable and they violate Polish law. Moreover, they take a severe psychological toll, leaving both local residents and tourists feeling anxious, fearful, and disoriented. Prime Minister Donald Tusk addressed the issue at length last week. He described the activity as political hooliganism rather than a serious security threat and stressed that Poland remains a safe, clean, and orderly country. He also said right-wing groups were trying to fabricate the image of a refugee crisis and warned that vigilantes would face the full force of the law. Waldemar Żurek, Polish Justice Minister, spoke to Polish Radio about the legal consequences of vigilantism. Only police and authorized agencies can legally conduct ID checks in Poland. Impersonating an officer is a punishable offense, and no one is above the law. If we document such behavior, the perpetrators will be found and charged.

0: było takie podszywanie, te osoby zostaną zidentyfikowane, będą stawiane im zarzuty.
1: Last week, police carried out coordinated searches at several locations across the country. Officers seized a large amount of evidence, including data storage devices and computers, which will undergo forensic analysis. Speaking to Polish radio, Deputy Infrastructure Minister Piotr Małoleprzak outlined the recently increased security measures designed to keep the country's railway stations safe.
2: Straż Ochrony Kolei, która chroni obszar kolejowy.
1: The railway security guard and private contractors remain responsible for securing station premises. This presence has been reinforced by joint patrols with the police and military, so there is absolutely no need for any impersonators or additional security checks.
2: Pod służby, które będą kogokolwiek kontrolowały.
1: Warsaw Police reminded the public that maintaining law and order is the responsibility of official services. In a statement, they also warned against spreading unverified or false information about public safety, saying it could disrupt police operations and create an unwarranted sense of danger. The Regional Prosecutor's Office in Warsaw has also opened proceedings related to the case.
3: And that report by Piotr Urbaniak wraps up this edition of Warsaw Review. Join us next week for another rundown of the developments in Poland. I'm Agnieszka Bielawska. Thanks for listening.

0: You're tuned to Orson. Welcome to Europe East, a look at life and events in this part of the continent. I'm Agnieszka Wielawska. Poland and Kosovo have been strengthening their relationship in recent years, deepening cooperation across political, economic and European affairs. An important step in this process came in 2023, when Kosovo opened its first diplomatic mission in Poland, marking a new chapter in relations between Warsaw and Pristina. To discuss the growing partnership between the two countries, Ada Janiszewska spoke with Kosovo's ambassador to Poland, Drilon Gashi. Their conversation explores the progress made since the establishment of Kosovo's diplomatic presence in Poland, opportunities for closer bilateral cooperation, and Kosovo's ambitions to join the European Union.
1: It's worth noting that

0: that your country does not have an actual embassy here in Poland, but you are on a diplomatic mission. It's been also a while since you moved here. You moved here, what, in 2023?
1: I arrived here December 2023, just around the time of politically when there were a new government coming to power here in Poland. I arrived and about a month later, my family joined me. We had not previously had a presence in Poland, so I was very happy to have the great privilege of starting our first or establishing our first mission here. And we inaugurated the Consulate General of the Republic of Kosovo in Warsaw on May of the following year, May 2024. And you're right. So indeed, we declared our independence 18 years ago. Poland was one of the first countries to recognize independence, but we only established bilateral relations in 2022. And then we established a mission here. Poland is covering Kosovo on consular affairs from the embassy in North Macedonia, which is Skopje, the capital of North Macedonia, is about an hour and a half from our capital, Pristina. But we indeed, basically, we hope to update the signage here. We have an embassy, and even more important to that, we hope to invite a Polish embassy in Pristina. So we're working on several things at our mission, but of course, this is sort of the overarching goal. And that's because we believe in this relationship, this bilateral relationship, in terms of economic ties, which are already strong. Poland is our eighth largest trading partner, fourth largest in the EU. We believe in developing things like defense ties, where we're both stalwart transatlantic countries, perhaps the most pro-American countries in the world. And we also hope to join Poland in the not-too-distant future in the European Union. Poland's a great champion of not only our path to the EU, but all countries of my region, the Western Balkans, also countries in the Eastern Partnership. And so we appreciate the support Poland has provided to date and hope that we can continue to develop our relationship as we get closer to joining the EU in the future and NATO.
0: Speaking of those bilateral relations, so in which sectors, economic, cultural, security, do you see the greatest untapped potential to have with Poland?
1: All of the above. I don't know if that was an option. I say all of the above because we hadn't had this exchange of missions. While there was economic activity happening, largely, let's say, you know, with some encouragement from the public sector, but mostly just through business interests, there was some cultural exchanges, but there wasn't really anybody who was tasked with creating, enhancing these types of relationships. We've looked to be active on all fields. So in terms of economic ties, we had an economic forum in 2024. We're hoping to have another this year. We have plans going forward to have that second forum. The first one was in Warsaw. The second one will be in Pristina. Cultural ties, we've had a great number of exchanges this year. Already four concerts that we've directly been involved in or either supported. Two here in Warsaw and two in Pristina. The two here were promoting Kosovar culture. The two in Pristina were promoting Polish culture, showing that we, of course, want to show our culture here, but we also want to promote Polish culture in our country. And then we're working across ministries where we have interests on sort of formalizing and enhancing our ties. So that has, mm-hmm. you know, included things like areas of justice. It's included initial discussions on defense. And then is city-to-city connections. So certainly, and I was just going to say, we're hoping to have a new direct flight between Warsaw and Pristina with LOT Airlines, with Polish LOT Airlines. And so we're working to see if we can make that happen. That would be a first step for people who are listening who want to visit Pristina yesterday.
0: You mentioned the European Union and Kosovo's place in Europe. So how important is Poland as a partner within this European framework?
1: In terms of European integration, maybe to start with, we applied to the EU December 15th, 2022. And we're still a what's termed a potential candidate. So our application has not yet been reviewed. And we are also waiting on the questionnaire for our membership, which is something that the European Commission provides. Mm-hmm. And so the challenge for us is partially that there are five countries within the EU that still do not recognize our independence. So we were happy in the first year of independence to have recognition by the US, UK, France, Poland, Germany. But we're still hoping to convince those five countries in the EU to recognize our independence. And that would make it easier for them to then allow us to advance on our EU integration.
0: Especially now with Ukraine being also a candidate country.
1: Yes, of course. And with all the countries looking to be a part of the EU, you know, it's sort of a case where all of us should exceed that really want to be part of the EU and to show that we've made progress to move forward. So Kosovo has a great deal of empathy and sympathy for Ukraine. We've provided modest support from our side, but probably the most support we've ever provided as an independent country to another country at war. And so, you know, any good news like we've had recently with Ukraine's EU accession is considered

0: There's good news in Pristina as well.
1: Kosovo's ambassador to Poland, Driron Gashi, was talking to Polish radio's Ada Janiszewska. Many children in Romania feel the lack of time spent with their family.

0: conducted by Save the Children organization, released in early May. The study was conducted on a sample of nearly 1,500 children aged 9 to 16. The survey paints a picture of a generation caught between school demands and the allure of screens. The conclusion is simple. One in three children simply wants more time with their family and more hours spent outdoors. And nearly half of them say they need more sleep. A child spends about 8 hours a day on school and homework, and for 4 out of 10 children, that figure rises to 10 hours a day. Added to these are tutoring sessions. Nearly half of the children take extra classes, with a percentage approaching 60% in Bucharest and other major cities. In this landscape, free time is drastically reduced. Gabriela Alexandrescu, executive president of the Save the Children organization, told us what a day in the life of a school child looks like and about the survey conducted by the organization. Our survey shows that a typical day during the school year looks something like this for children. They spend 5-6 hours at school and an hour commuting to and from school. They spend 1 to 2 hours on homework and studying. They spend 3 to 4 hours browsing the internet, interacting with friends or playing online games. And they spent 1 hour, at most two, in direct social interaction with their family. In other words, in the most common scenario, a child spends about 8 hours a day on school and homework, but for 4 out of 10 children, the time spent on school and homework is 10 hours a day. If we look strictly at the time spent on family interactions, we see that nearly half of the children spend at most 2 hours on that. Consequently, it is no surprise that one in three children would like to have more time for socializing with their family. The survey we are referring to shows that nearly 3 out of 5 children say that the decision regarding how to spend their free time is theirs, while another 30% say the decision is made in agreement with their parents. As expected, parental involvement in how their child spends their free time decreases with age, from 82% in elementary school to 22% among high school students. What are the main effects that academic overload, homework, and tutoring have on children's emotional and mental well-being? Children tell us they feel tired. In fact, when asked what activities they would like to spend more time on, nearly 1 in 2 children say they would like to spend more time sleeping. This overload is also reflected in children's emotional well-being. A quarter of children frequently feel sad, and a third of children say they feel enthusiastic rarely or very rarely. Anxiety is the most common mental health disorder among children. This is followed by emotional disorders and parenting difficulties. There are many children going through their parents' divorce, for example. Learning disorders, screen addiction, and even substance abuse and suicide attempts are other issues. 3/4 of children spend less than 5 hours a week outdoors, that is less than an hour a day, and 13% never go outside at all. Screens are gaining ground. 62% of children spend at least 3 hours a day online, and 1/4 of them spend more than 6 hours there. And the older the child gets, the more time they spend online. What are parents doing about this? Only 1 in 10 parents limits the time their children spend online using an app. Another 25% told us they set limits verbally. For nearly 8 out of 10 children over the age of 12, the websites they access online are not restricted in any way by their parents. Nearly 1/4 of children also told us that they use apps to hide their online activity so that their parents won't realize that instead of reading or studying, they are on the computer. 1/3 of children do not read anything outside the school curriculum, and 1/3 do not engage in any physical activity during a typical week. How can this trend be reversed? Gabriela Alexandrescu.
1: În ceea ce privește lectura, sondajul nostru și-a propus să evalueze lectura liberă. Am descoperit că 30% dintre copii...
0: As for reading, our survey aimed to assess independent reading. We found that 30% of children

0: and do not spend any time reading outside the school curriculum, and those who do spend mostly less than 2 hours a week. When it comes to outdoor activities, our survey shows that 75% of children have less than 5 hours of outdoor activities per week, on average less than 1 hour per day. Are there significant differences between children in large cities and those in rural areas in terms of academic pressure and free time? Save the Children's research highlighted several differences between children in rural areas and those in large cities. For instance, the time spent on homework differs. While 4 out of 10 students in Bucharest or large cities spend more than 3 hours a day on homework, only 1/3 of students in rural areas are in this situation. Gabriela Alexandrescu says that it's very important to take a close look at the measures proposed directly by the children, such as time for rest, hobbies and personal development. They also want a more balanced school schedule. They want help to spend less time in front of screens and more time on real-world activities. In other words, they want options. The Save the Children survey does not point fingers. Rather, it raises a question that we all, parents, teachers, and the community alike, should ask ourselves. How can we give children and teenagers the space to enjoy their childhood, to play and to be together?
1: A report by Mihaela Ignatescu. According to statistics from the Ministry of the Interior of the Slovak Republic, 68 criminal offences with a racial or extremist motive were recorded last year. However, these figures do not reflect the large number of cases that go unreported. Hate crimes are a problem affecting society as a whole because they target victims based on their perceived difference, such as nationality, ethnic origin, religion, language, skin colour, or sexual orientation. Veronika Szczepanowa from Radio Slovakia International has this report.
2: Every year, on the 18th of June, the world marks the International Day for Countering Hate Speech, a reminder of the prejudices and hostility that still exist in our societies and of the importance of supporting those affected by them. Because hate crimes do not impact only individual victims, they are also a reflection of the society in which they occur.
3: In order to classify the crime as a hate crime, it needs to be considered as a crime according to the penal code within the jurisdiction where the crime was committed. That's the first condition. And the second condition is that the perpetrator must commit the crime because of his or her biases or hatred motive and biases against specific characteristics of the victim. So either it's because of his or her religion, ethnicity, sexual orientation, political opinion, language he or she speaks.
2: Says Lukáš Novák, a lawyer at the Human Rights League and coordinator of its program supporting victims of hate crimes. In Slovakia, prejudice has historically been directed most visibly against Roma communities. But over the years, the picture has become more diverse. International monitoring, including annual reports by the OSCE covering 46 countries, has documented attacks motivated by racism, xenophobia, anti-Semitism, anti-Muslim hatred, anti-LGBTQ+ prejudice, as well as crimes targeting refugees and migrants. In other words, people singled out simply because they were perceived as different.
3: In the past, we helped a Filipino woman who was attacked by Slovaks at the tram stop. There was this link that she should go back because she's spreading COVID in Slovakia. And after 2022, we saw a rise of hate crime incidents towards the Ukrainian refugees. From our experience, the incidents were happening on the public places committed by the perpetrators who didn't know the victim before, solely based on the fact that the person, the victim, was speaking Ukrainian or Russian language. And there is quite recent example of such hate crime that was reported by the Daily Corsair in the forest park in Košice, when a group of teenagers approached a Ukrainian boy who was speaking over phone in Ukrainian language. Firstly, they verbally attacked him, telling him to go home, but then also they attacked him and he needed to be hospitalized.
2: Cases like these stand in stark contrast to the scenes many people remember.

0: remember from the first weeks of Russia's full-scale invasion of Ukraine, when thousands of Slovaks gathered at the eastern border to help people fleeing the war. Yet incidents motivated by prejudice and hatred continue to occur. While they may appear to be isolated acts committed by individuals, they also raise broader questions about how we perceive people who are different from us, and the gap that can sometimes exist between our values and our actions.
1: My name is Silvia Moravčíková, and I am a social worker supporting victims of hate crimes together with the Human Rights League. Many of my clients ask me the same question. Is this part of your mentality? Are Slovaks really like this? It is always painful to hear, because I believe Slovaks are warm-hearted people. We are welcoming, generous and kind. But compared with some other countries, we have had fewer opportunities to live in and interact with a diverse society, which can create space for prejudice, discrimination and racism.
0: Silvia Moravčíková has spent several years working on international projects abroad and has extensive experience in multicultural environments. In her view, one of Slovakia's biggest challenges is still its limited experience with diversity.
1: We need to remember that Slovakia was a relatively closed country for a very long time. Our borders opened only a few decades ago. Many countries have much longer experience with immigration and cultural diversity. Slovakia is still learning how to become a more open society, and foreigners are often perceived differently here than in many other countries. Imagine walking through a shopping center in Vienna with a friend and being attacked simply because you are speaking Slovak. It sounds absurd.
0: Absurd as it may sound, people in Slovakia sometimes experience exactly this kind of hostility simply because they speak a different language. Unfamiliarity often breeds fear, and fear can easily turn into prejudice. Combined with personal frustrations and at times a tense political climate, those prejudices can eventually lead to discrimination or even violence.
1: We need to realize that foreigners often face challenges that many of us never have to think about. They frequently have to work twice as hard to prove themselves. When they experience verbal abuse, online harassment, or unfortunately physical attacks, the impact can be profound and affect every aspect of their lives. We see children being bullied at school because they come from Ukraine. We see mothers who worry about sending their daughters to school because they wear a headscarf. We encounter professionals, including doctors, who are reduced to stereotypes and insulted because of their appearance or origin. These are not isolated incidents. We see such cases far too often.
0: Yet, despite the fact that such incidents regularly make headlines and are sometimes witnessed firsthand by members of the public, official statistics tell only part of the story. According to Slovakia's Interior Ministry, 4,595 violent crimes were recorded in 2025, of which 3,122 were solved. However, only 68 cases were classified as crimes motivated by racial hatred or extremism, with 42 solved. At first glance, these numbers might suggest that hate crimes are relatively rare. But according to Lukáš Novák, the reality is likely far more concerning.
2: We have some statistics. I'll start with the fact that different institutions, state authorities have different data, and neither public nor the state authorities have like a full picture about the hate crime incidents happening in Slovakia, but it's not a problem only in our country. In 2021, we implemented a project together with our partner Islamic Foundation in Slovakia, and part of this project was an analysis, including a mapping of experiences with hate crimes amongst Muslims and refugees in Slovakia. We did that through a online survey, and we're able to collect more than 120 unique responses. And the findings were quite important and shocking in a sense that more than 59% of the respondents shared with us that they had an experience with hate crimes. However, 90% of them decided not to report it to the state authorities. That's a problem not only for the victims, as they are not provided with the justice they deserve, but also it affects the statistics and the broader picture about

0: but the hate crime issue in our society.
1: Refugees, asylum seekers, and other foreigners often arrive in a new country without family networks or close friends they can turn to for support. Many are unfamiliar with the legal and social systems. Others worry that reporting an attack could somehow affect their resident status or asylum application. Something experts stress is simply not true.
2: A report by Veronika Szczepanowa. And finally, a look at sports. The Czech national team's World Cup campaign ended with an early group stage exit, leaving supporters frustrated and demanding answers. More from Vít Pohanka from Radio Prague.
3: Alvarado sets it, in it goes now! Alvarado Fidalgo for Mexico!
4: It wasn't a joyful spectacle for those Czech fans who stayed up late or got up very early to watch the match at the Estadio Azteca in Mexico City. But according to Canal Plus Sport chief football commentator Karel Hering, the loss 3-0 wasn't unexpected.
5: The defeat was deserved. I'm not sure about the goal difference, because the first half wasn't as bad as it looked in the second half. But definitely deserve to be eliminated from the World Cup, unfortunately, because the performances were not good enough.
4: Czech coach Miroslav Koubek said after the match that he feels he is obliged to fulfill his contract and doesn't plan to resign or leave his job. How do you see his strategy or performance?
5: This is, I think, something which we'll talk about a lot in the following days, because one of the reasons why the Czech team has been already eliminated and why so many supporters are angry and disappointed was because of, let's say, too defensive and too conservative style of play. Because we always know that the Czech team, usually the success is based on a good tactical discipline, defensive work, team unity, and set pieces, let's say. But except all the set pieces, nothing worked on the tournament. So this is definitely something what will be talked and analyzed after the tournament, because you can be eliminated in the group stage, but it can be even when you play well, or you maybe even sometimes you have some injuries, or you are just unlucky. But it wasn't this case. It was just based, the failure was based on poor performances and bad tactics. The changes in the lineups, the starting didn't work. So it looks like everything was bad.
4: So, if I understand correctly, you see that the coach has a share of responsibility for the performance, right?
5: Definitely, because he's a head coach, but of course, he's not the only one person who is responsible and who would take some to critics. There are so many things which are wrong in Czech football. I think there is a lot of questions which has to be answered after the tournament. Not only the things I mentioned about the tactical game and the things on the pitch, but also off the pitch, because we could see that the players, most of the players, they looked tired. There were some information, rumors behind the scenes that they complained on being overtrained. And another question is if the conditions for the team were right, if the Czech FA prepared or provided the right conditions for the team for the full preparation, or if they saved some money and tried to find a cheaper solution. Because, you know, the conditions in the Mexico and the USA are specific, and I think the Czech team were not well prepared also in terms of these specific conditions.
4: So again, if I understand correctly, you think that it wasn't just the coach, but the whole support team that perhaps should bear some responsibility, right?
5: If you fail to succeed, there is not only one person to blame, or there are many, many factors who can affect it. The problem wasn't only on the pitch in terms of poor performances or mistakes. One of the main talking points is why the team lacked energy, lacked their emotion.

0: and these things, the basic things you need to have if you want to succeed. And I think one of the problems can be in the even in the preparation process, in the preparation part, because we played two times in Mexico in higher altitude, but we knew that the team was preparing and in different conditions, and it all these things could play the part of in this failure.
1: Finally, just to sum it up, what does the performance of the Czech national team at this World Cup say about the state of football in Czechia in 2026?
0: I think this is definitely not, we can't consider it as a shock. We knew we were very lucky, even in the playoff, because it was very good success, let's say, to go through and qualify for the World Cup after 20 years. But it was based on two draws, four goals from set pieces, and winning two penalty shootouts, which is great. But it also confirmed our limits, or the Czech players in terms of technical skills, in the, but also in the terms of attitude of the manager. We usually play very cautious. We are very cautious football. We are not usually on the front foot. We are waiting and then trying to score from some set pieces or some breaks. So this is not something new, but this is a very complex question, which again has to be answered. I fear there is definitely no easy answer, and there is no easy solution to find it and to repair the situation in the Czech football.
2: And that report by Vít Pohanka brought us to the end of this edition of Europe East. From Agnieszka Wielawska, it's thanks for joining me.

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I am Michał Kubicki. Hello and welcome to another edition of From the Archives. The annual Jewish Culture Festival opens in the southern city of Krakow this week. The event aims to restore the memory of Polish Jews and commemorate those who, having lived in Poland for centuries, were either murdered during the Holocaust or forced to emigrate in the post-war years. Now in its 35th edition, the Jewish Culture

Culture Festival in Kraków is the largest presentation of contemporary culture created by Jews around the world. In 2007, I took a tour of Kraków's former Jewish district of Kazimierz, and in From the Archives today, I invite you to listen to a report on the protection of Poland's rich Jewish heritage, which I recorded at that time.

0: More than 60,000 Jews lived here before World War II. Most of them were murdered by the Nazis. Small wonder, perhaps, that the city's Jewish past was in danger of being consigned to oblivion.
1: If we only look at the sites of murder, in one way we're letting Hitler win, because although it's important to pay respects to the people murdered, without question, it's also important to develop a pride and an understanding of the culture that existed here before.
0: In the last 15 years or so, Jewish organizations from Poland and abroad have been doing much to revive Jewish culture in Kraków's Kazimierz district.
2: I think this task is so important that we cannot afford to be sentimental, or we have to be sober, well, intellectually organized, because if we will fail, there will not be a second try. Of course, whatever we do under a tremendous time pressure. Look, I mean, I hope I'm wrong, but in the next 10 or 15 years, there will be nobody who remembers the wartime period, so there will be no access to first-hand information, and that's why we have to do whatever we can to make the best use of those who still can give us personal accounts. How was it? And this is really what it's all about, to know and to remember. Remembering also that the process to remember is always combined with the process of forgetting.

0: you know, it's important that you preserve it for future generations. It was a community that was once here. Is they contributed to trade, industry?
1: I fully agree that we should definitely preserve it. The buildings here are very traditional, and you've got a wealth of history and the architectural history, and this part of the city as well, with the Jewish quarter here. And I would certainly say preserve it, not a museum, but as a living tradition of the city.
2: I think it's most important to keep living this place. We should restore some buildings, some synagogues, old buildings, as you see. Kazimierz right now become a center of the cultural life in Krakow.
3: The Jewish culture is as much a part of Polish culture as it ever was, and therefore if this is a part of old Krakow as much as Krakow town centre itself is, then of course it should be preserved.
4: Being that I am both of Polish Catholic and Polish Jewish ancestry, this is, you know, visiting Kazimierz is both a very enlightening and enjoyable and also slightly saddening experience as well, because there are efforts being made to preserve Kazimierz, but as of yet it still seems that it's a smaller portion of the population. It's a growing portion of the Polish population who wants to preserve Kazimierz and, you know, similar sites around Poland, but and it's easier to preserve it in Kazimierz because of the influx of foreigners and people who want to visit. So efforts are being made, but there could be more. What the example of Kazimierz is to me is you need more cross-cultural cooperation and introspection and enlightenment.
5: The somewhat questionable authenticity of modern Kazimierz does not seem to deter the tourists who come flocking to the

0: narrow streets of the quarter. A must for the visitors in the very heart of Kazimierz is the Judaica Center for Jewish Culture, which is located in what used to be a prayer house. I was taken round the place by its director, Joachim Russek.
1: The house itself was built in the 80s of the 19th century as one of the many Beit Midrashes located in pre-war Krakow's Kazimierz. It was a property of a Jewish praying society, Bnei Emunah, and served for religious purposes till the outbreak of World War II. During the war, this building was used as a carpentry workshop. After the war also, later, it was a storage space and finally was abandoned and became a hopeless ruin.
0: How was it brought back to its former splendor?
1: Well, I would say this was one of the Polish miracles that took place in the 80s and 90s of the 20th century, in the time of big changes, political changes, social, economical. And it all started, as it is usually the case in Krakow, with sitting in coffee houses and sipping coffee. That's the way it is. And a group of distinguished professors of the Jagiellonian University came to the conclusion that there is a need to organize an institutional infrastructure in the Kazimierz Quarter of Krakow, which after World War II was so empty, abandoned, neglected, and hopeless, in order to start the rediscovering process of the historical and cultural importance of the Kazimierz Quarter. By chance, one of our mutual friends drew our attention to this hopeless ruin, telling us about the history of this building, and we thought, well, it might be a good idea to combine the old history with the new history. But this ruin was so hopeless that the question was where to find the financial means to bring it back to life. Not for the first time. As we know, when Poles are confronted with a hopeless situation, the most rational approach is to wait for another Polish miracle. And such a miracle took place, namely in 1988, the United States Congress passed a piece of legislation known as the Poland Aid Act, a huge assistance program for Poland. And this was the miracle for us, because within the framework of this program, we were one of the two mandatory projects, which means that financial means were provided to bring back to life this important building in the Kazimierz history.
0: If we look here, for instance, at the ceiling, these ornamentation that we can now see, is this lovingly restored ornamentation on the basis of, I don't know, perhaps old documents, old sources?
1: This is exactly how it is. It was extremely careful and restored, also because this building is listed on the list of historical monuments in the city of Krakow, which means whatever has been done was done under the supervision of the Monument Protection Office in the city of Krakow.
0: What are the main lines of your activities?
1: We want to protect the remnants of the still existing Jewish cultural and historical heritage. Number two, we want to disseminate the knowledge about the still not properly known historical chapter of Polish Jews or Jews in Poland. We want to protect the memory of the Jewish presence on the Polish soil over the centuries. We hope that after 13 years of experience, we may say that this house became a place where Poles and Jews from the diaspora, from Poland or from Israel, getting in touch with each other.

0: A 10-minute walk from the Judaica Center, there is the Galicia Museum, which focuses not only on documenting the tragic plight of the Jews of southern Poland, but also on bringing to life the relics of Jewish life and culture through exhibitions, lectures and concerts. The Galicia Museum is the brainchild of the British photographer Chris Schwartz. The main exhibition, Traces of Memory, consists of 150 large-format color photographs, a result of his many years-long exploration of the towns and villages of southern Poland. What I find really very fascinating here is that there are places and synagogues in the small towns, as here, for instance, close to the Ukrainian border, an imposing synagogue in the small village of Wielkie Oczy. This synagogue is, of course, not used as a house of prayer any longer, but it's a very, very interesting relic of the past.
1: There are different ways of looking at it. As you say, it's a very large, very imposing building in a tiny town, tiny village with, I've not counted, but probably less than 30 houses or something. Actually, it gives you a lot of Polish history because this building was damaged during the First World War, and it was Jews from New York and America who paid for the restoration between the wars to repair the damage done to the synagogue. You'll find not only Jews, but a large numbers of Poles had their economic viability maintained from relatives in the United States of America between the two wars. So again, it's got a lot of Polish history in it. Now, as you can see, it's derelict again. There's no one within 500 kilometers, no Jews within 500 kilometers to pay for it. The local community could not begin to renovate it. It'd be way beyond their means. What do you do with it? I think this is a serious question. Nobody wants to see it fall down. If you spent a few million dollars and renovate it, then what happens? You can't put little museums in all these places because you just wouldn't get enough people to warrant it. So it's a very serious question. And I think that between the mayor, the local community, the Jewish community, one needs to do a survey on each of these buildings to decide its cultural viability.
0: The title of the exhibition is The Traces of Memory, and there are several pictures which show Jewish inscriptions on buildings. This is a Hebrew inscription in the very center of Kraków. Now, could you tell us a little bit about this place, this photograph?
1: Yep, it's a normal domestic house at the moment on Bonarewska Street, Ulica Bonarewska. And it was an orphanage for young Jewish artisans. And obviously a Jewish philanthropist paid for this building and paid for the upkeep and the means by which the orphans could carry on working. And what I think is interesting is first language is Polish. And then after it is Hebrew, and it shows the degree of integration that there was, that you've got both languages here. And obviously before the war, there was a huge amount of Hebrew text to be found on very, very many buildings. If you go around Kraków to now there are about, outside the synagogues, about six examples of Hebrew text that can still be seen in the streets of Kraków. In fact, just around the corner from here,

0: buildings being renovated, and they've taken off the plaster work, and very, very faintly, almost too faintly to be able to take a photograph, you can see that it was a Jewish-owned restaurant and bar, some of it in Hebrew and some of it in Polish.
1: Well, this particular inscription is almost 200 years old, right?
0: That's right, yes. And it survived. How and why is beyond anybody's comprehension. But it's nice to see it.
1: From the many recordings of Jewish songs, Yiddish songs as well, I remember very much those which are, settings to the verse by the very famous poet Mordechai Gebirtik. He was murdered in the Jewish ghetto here in Krakow.
0: That's right.
1: And this is a photograph which depicts a commemorative plaque to Gebirtik. He was, one of the most famous poets of the Yiddish language.
0: That's right. And also what you'll find is that we put on quite a lot of concerts of Yiddish music and use a lot of his songs. But we have Polish people coming in saying, I remember that song. My mother used to sing it to me when I was a young child. And I didn't know it was written by a Jew. So he's entered the national consciousness, if you see what I mean. He wrote about the ordinary family matters, about the sadness when his last daughter, he had three daughters, when the last daughter goes under the hooper, when she's just about to be married, and his sense of loss at losing his last daughter. Very normal, very human emotions, and that's what he wrote, and they are universal. They apply to us all in every country.
1: It was in Kazimierz, the Jewish district of Krakow, that Mordechai Gebirtik wrote about everyday life in the Jewish shtetl. Song settings to his poems are a staple part of the program of the annual Jewish Cultural Festival, which attracts tens of thousands of visitors to Kazimierz every June. That was a report from the Kazimierz Jewish District of Krakow, recorded in 2007. It's the venue of the annual Jewish Culture Festival. And that's all in this edition of From the Archives. From me, Michał Kubicki, your host in Warsaw, it's goodbye.

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I'm Danuta Isler, welcoming you to this edition of Around Poland. In today's program, I would like to encourage you, while traveling around Poland, to stop by small localities you're passing by and discover their charm and history. Just like Kowary, a town located 93 kilometers or 58 miles southwest of the regional capital, Wrocław. The origin and the development of Kowary is connected with mining of iron and smithery. In 1148, on the slope of the Rudnik mountain, a miner from Wallonia

0: called Laurentius Angelus, discovered in iron ore, and 10 years later, at command of the contemporary Duke of Poland, Bolesław Kędzierzawy, an exploitation of iron ores began, a village was found, an iron began to be forged, and many various iron tools began to be produced. The rest, as they say, is history.
1: Bartosz Lipiński, the chief of the promotion office in the city, in Kowary.
2: This is the city we're visiting in this edition of our program. Will I do it justice if I say if it's a small, charming town but with a lot of history?
1: Yes, Kowary is one of the oldest towns in this region. The first mention is 12th century. It was about mining tradition because Laurentius is exploring here iron ore, magnetite, in the half of 12th century. And in the next 300 years in Kowary, mining was the first thing people were doing here, and it was famous in the region on this. After that, ore is ending, and first business here is fiber manufacturers. It was about 17th century. We have a first document about city in 14th century, about miners from Schmiedeberg, it's called, in Prussian city.
2: That's a long time ago. Would you be aware, what does the name Kowary mean?
1: It means Smith, because only one letter in this word was changed in Polish language. Mm-hmm. And Kowary is the next of the Schmiedeberg, the Smith Mountain. Because the first explorer was from the Rudnik Mountain. Iron ore was in the Rudnik Mountain, and from there, here is the center of the smithy.
2: We're walking in the city center, close to the town hall. Quite a nice and pleasant walking area, with a lot of tenement houses on the left. I would imagine historic, because even looking at some of them, you could say that they go back to centuries ago. If somebody driving around this area, roughly southwestern Poland, not very far from Jelenia Góra, on the way from Wrocław, why should they stop here? What is it that they can see here?
1: Kowary is a very old town, and we have some special things in Kowary or near Kowary, like a lot of paths for walking, especially to the mountains, a lot of paths for biking, for cross-country skiing, and exploring all mountains. From there is very near, it's not so difficult.
2: So a lot of attractions for those who are enthusiasts of sport. How about tourist attractions here or around here?
1: Attraction is tunnel in the mountain. After the Second World War, it was uranium mining.
2: Underground tunnel
1: for tourists now. It's probably that the first Russian atom bomb was built on this uranium from Kowary.
2: A very nice church we saw while we were driving here.
1: The end of this pedestrian zone is the church and the column of Saint Nepomucen.
2: Exotic name?
1: Yes, because tradition from this region is Sudety. Czech saint, mm-hmm, Nepomucen is the patron of all of the inhabitants. Before the Second World War, it was Protestants, and now it's Catholic Church.
0: If you don't have time to travel around the whole area, regional influences can be seen in one place, the miniature park of monuments of Lower Silesia, also built in Kowary. The goal of this undertaking was to create a showplace as well as an information center of the Euro region. While in the park, visitors can admire some architectural treasures of Lower Silesia, such as palaces, cloisters, churches, old centers of Silesian towns, and many more, minutely imitated precisely in the scale of 1 to 25.
3: Hello, my name is Małgorzata Kędzior. We are in the miniature park of Lower Silesia. Here we have got a collection of the beautiful palaces of Lower Silesia, all gathered in one place in miniatures in scale 1 to 25.
2: How many pieces can we see here? In this, I gotta say, wonderfully arranged place with a little pond, the water you can hear in the background, and nicely cut grass. Of course, the beautiful view of the mountains in the background. How many pieces are we looking at?
3: There are 30 miniature pieces collected. And the most recent is the old paper factory in Duszniki Zdrój. Mm-hmm. We are just standing opposite this one.
2: They look like masterpieces. You said scale 1 to 25. Miniatures, very detailed looking. How long does it take?
3: From around 3-4 months up to even 2 years. So the most renowned miniature in the park, the miniature of the Castle Książ, has been built for almost 2 years. it's really a very tedious job and lots of time has to be taken.
2: Why is it only the monuments of Lower Silesia? Do you think there's also a chance there'll be treasures of other regions here one day too?
3: I think the basic idea when founding the miniature park was that we are promoting Lower Silesia and we are like regional patriots. So we have got so many castles and palaces, small hidden architecture treasures in this region that we don't really need

0: need to copy any other monuments. Probably also lots of us have been to the buildings we are now presenting, the Książ Castle or the Czocha Castle, all the small palaces in Łomnica or Wojanów Bobrów. So we are mostly promoting our own region.
1: Let's take a look at this magnificent Książ Castle. The stones, the details, the spires, the windows. I mean, it just looks amazing. What are these things made of?
0: The basic material used in all of the models is styrodur. It's a kind of a substance similar to styrofoam. So it's 100% weather resistant. And of course, there are also plastic elements, for example, the windows, and also mercury elements. For example, the roofs are sometimes made from mercury.
1: I can't believe one of the attractions of this place is the fact that these are miniatures, so even children can come here and view the world from their own perspective, no?
0: Yes, children are about 90% of our visitors. Also, we have got many tourists, many sightseers from Germany, probably because the region had first belonged to Germany, but we have got many interesting architecture objects here.
2: More information about the town and the miniature park alongside the pictures of its miniatures can be found at the CityRun website www.kowary.pl. And to see how Kowary looked 80 or more years ago, you can click on the retro gallery on the website or visit the German page www.schlieserland.de. I'm Danuta Isler. 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

Welcome to Offside, the program in which we talk about sports while listening to music. I'm Danuta Eisler, your host, and in today's show, in 2026, Poland's skaters for the first time qualified for a team event of the Olympics, while the country has for the first time hosted synchronized junior skating world championships. We'll take a look at the development of figure skating in Poland, which has 1,200 licensed skaters and 100 judges. All that is coming.

0: Poland was represented by 56 athletes at the Milano Cortina 2026 Winter Olympics, following the conclusion of the Olympic qualification process. The country's athletes participated in competitions across a wide range of winter sports, including speed skating, biathlon, ski jumping, and short track speed skating. Poland also competed in figure skating and for the first time ever in the figure skating team event.
1: My name is Jakub Wójcik. I'm a general secretary of Polish Figure Skating Association.
2: We are talking at a Torwar ice skating rink, indoor arena, that is a seat of the association and also a place where many competitions are happening, including now. How is Polish figure skating? I'm probably going to sound like a very old lady when I say that I remember a certain Grzegorz triumphant on the international rinks many, many years ago.
1: Yes, exactly.
2: Grzegorz Filipowski. That was a long time ago.
1: Yeah, exactly. We are not competing for the medals at the European or world level at the moment, but we have quite a decent lineup, quite strong lineup on our national team.
2: So you would say that these days figure skating is popular in Poland when it comes to A, spectators, so the general public, and B, little boys and girls who will be Grzegorz Filipowskis one day of the future?
1: Hopefully, yes. We have a bit more skaters now training. We see the growth of interest in training figure skating, but still we need to wait for the results of that in the future. It is difficult now in nowadays to train sports, especially demanding sports like figure skating.
2: Why? Because of cell phones?
1: Also, yeah, because you have to compete not only with other sports but also with other activities, cell phones, games, where there is a lot of attractions in the life of the young people that can distract them, and it's really difficult to, let's say, spend many years to perfect your figure skating, and this is required to be a top level skater. The skater

0: we are having here, all of them, they spend most of their lives getting to this level. So yeah, it's a big devotion for many of them. So we should appreciate them and their excellence. And it's really wonderful to watch them here. And I hope, I think the crowd enjoys it.
1: I have to say that when I was coming in here, I bumped into a timekeeper, a sweet lady from Sweden. And I was surprised there was a timekeeper, because I thought that a routine is usually, what, four something minutes? And what timekeeping is there needed?

0: personal timekeeper who checks the duration of the lifts. They have the referee.
1: I'm sorry, there is duration of the lifts.
0: Yeah,
1: but this is nanoseconds.
0: No, it's just...
1: It seems like nanoseconds to visitors, to those who watch.
0: Yeah, the timekeepers are there to help the referee to determine whether the lift or the whole program was within the rules or not, because if you deviate the rules, there are deductions, and that's why they are here, and they help the referee.
1: Switching from amateur to professional, are the authorities satisfied with the current situation in Poland?
0: Well, we have quite a difficult situation, especially infrastructure-wise, because...
1: We are here now. There are other ice skating rinks indoor in Poland, no?
0: Whereas there is only one full-size indoor ice rink in Warsaw, and the whole metropolitan area is 2.5 million people, I think, so it's basically nothing. This ring is rented on the midnight or on the 1 a.m., so...
1: Really?
0: Yeah, there is a high demand for the ice time, and there is not enough infrastructure. Hopefully this will change soon, but it also one of the barriers is the cost of the access to the infrastructure, because basically mostly the cost of the energy. So this is why figure skating is not that popular, because the access to it is not that easy for many people. One, because of the cost, two, because of the infrastructure. Like, there are many cities above 100,000 people in Poland that have no ice rink infrastructure, where you can practice only basic skating seasonal rinks, but you cannot practice figure skating like it is required to develop yourself as a skater.
1: And how big is the Polish figure skating, shall we say, professional community? Do we have our own judges, referees, coaches, this and that?
0: We have a bit less than 100 judges. We have around 1,200 licensed skaters on different levels. So this is basically the numbers. They are not very high, as we can see, but I hope it will change. We can see some trends that the number is rising, so I hope it will keep up and develop our sport.
1: The calendar for the upcoming months is not only the Olympics.
0: Oh yes, we are hosting ISU Championships this season in Poland, which will be ISU's synchronized World Junior Championships. It's in synchronized skating, so...
1: Yeah, what does that mean? The same thing we see in the swimming pool?
0: No, not exactly, but quite close. It's a team event. It's a team sport. There are 16 skaters skating together and performing together as a synchronized team.
1: And they perform unison, some kind of routine?
0: Yeah, there is
1: it must be spectacular.
0: It's very spectacular, and it's best to watch on site live, because then you can embrace the full concept of this synchronized skating. It's not an Olympic sport yet. Hopefully it will become an Olympic sport soon. And Poland is quite strong in synchronized skating. We are competing for the top 10 places both in junior worlds and in senior worlds. And for the first time we are hosting the World Junior Synchronized Championships. They will be in March, 13th, 14th of March in Gdańsk.
1: So we must be good if the World Federation of the Sport has granted us the privilege to host such an event. No, I don't think anybody can do it.
0: Well, yes, we competed with others to be a host for that event, and we are happy that the International Skating Union decided to give us this privilege.
1: So you are telling me that we have accomplished already athletes in synchronized skating?
0: Yes, they are developing teams. It's not easy, because you need 16 skaters.
1: I bet, and the more people you have, probably the more difficult it is to synchronize everybody.
0: Like, it's a team sport, like in other team sports. You cannot win this event with the one or two great skaters. You have to have a great team, and to develop this team you have to work very hard, and our teams in Gdańsk especially, who was the leading team in the recent years, but now is also another team in Toruń, they are skating very well, and well, we'll see how they will further develop.
1: And that's also divided into male, female, men, women, or mixed teams?
0: No, it can be mixed, but mostly there are females. It's rarely the men on the team. But
1: and how long is the routine of a synchronized?
0: Oh, it's the same. They have also the short program and the free skating. It's very similar to the singles.
1: Which is what, 4 minutes and something?
0: 4 minutes, yeah. It's the senior, junior is shorter.
1: So it seems like a short program, but probably perform wonderfully under pressure on ice for four minutes is not easy.
0: Well, there are some elements we are very spectacular, like the pivoting block element is really something that is astonishing for the audience. So I encourage everyone to experience synchronized skating.
1: Thank you.
0: Thank you very much.
1: And a total of 142 quota spots were available to athletes to compete in

0: figure skating at the 2026 Olympics. Each National Olympic Committee was allowed to enter a maximum of 18 skaters with a maximum of 9 men or 9 women. Among them, from Poland, was Yekaterina Kurakova.
1: Magdalena Tasher, Polish Figure Skating Association.
0: We're talking at Torwar Skating Rink in Warsaw, international challenger, full house.
1: Full house, yes. Full house in our home rink in Warsaw, Torwar Arena. This is an event of an international skating union and hosted by Polish Figure Skating Association. This is one of 9 Challenger Series events. So this is like one step lower than Grand Prix.
0: And we're talking on the final day. There was a lot of excitement in the previous days. Mm-hmm. A nice comeback for Ms. Kurakova?
1: Yes, Yekaterina Kurakova won this event for the second time in a row.
0: So she defended her title.
1: Yes, she defended her title. I think it means a lot to Katia because this season is really tough for her. And this is really challenging after Olympics to find a new motivation, set new goals. So she's pretty happy to win it. And she really wanted to win. She was sixth after the short program. Oh, she was really fighting.
0: Miss Kurakova represents Poland. She was Moscow-born. Mm-hmm. Does that influence her professional road now? You know what I'm driving at.
1: She's Polish. She's a Polish girl. She has Polish citizenship since 2018, and she feels like a Polish girl.
0: Polish at heart.
1: Yes, definitely. She says that her hometown is Toruń. She's now practicing in Mediolan. But when you ask her, Katia, where are you from? I'm from Poland. I'm Kasia, she answers. Beside Katia, I want to mention our new sport pair, Julia Szczecinina and Michał Woźniak. This is very important for us. Since 2014, we didn't have any senior pair, so
0: we've been waiting.
1: Yeah, we've been waiting.
0: Both fans and
1: yes, they won
0: the
1: a medal here, and we are pretty sure this is only the beginning of their journey. So really, it means a lot. Of course, the most important events are Europeans for continents and worlds. Keep your fingers crossed because those are really fantastic people.
2: On the ice, representing Georgia, Anastasia Metelkina and Luka.
0: Magdalena Tasher there of the Polish Figure Skating Association. And although Poland did not win any medals in Milan when it comes to figure skating, its first senior sports pair since 2014 definitely made a mark.
3: My name is Michał Woźniak. I'm a Polish figure skater competing in a discipline of pair skating. Olympic competitor. We managed to get qualification from amount of discipline that made us required and qualified for the team event. So yeah, we can say that we are quite solid that we managed to have that big of a team. Qualification for Olympics is not considered to be given, so the amount of work that each one of us had to put is...
4: So you have to earn it in a way.
3: You have to earn it.
4: You used to be a single ice skater. And now you're doing pairs.
3: Yeah.
4: Why did you switch?
3: I switched because I finally said yes to my coach making me at least consider skating in pairs because I was quite tall, I was also quite big. She saw how I worked. And of course, at some point, we all were, as a boy, blinded by this dream of skating very well in a single skating. But then I just told myself, okay, I'm just going to try because I saw how everybody else in the field is doing. And I was thinking that it might be impossible to reach this level. So I switched to pairs. And it turned out that it's absolutely my thing. Everything I worked on finally found its way to be effective.
4: So it all clicked. We don't have that many men's ice skating in Poland. No, when I think of successes, I'm thinking way back in Grzegorz Filipowski.
3: I had the pleasure to meet him multiple times already because we were skating in Toronto, the work skates in Toronto, so I had the chance to talk with him. He's a coach. And the discipline changed. It's completely different skating than it was 20 years ago because the amount of work that you need to put that is so subtle that it just makes the huge change. It's so much everywhere that picking it up requires a lot of specialist work. In some sets, it also becomes so professional that you have to be fully focused. focus on that to achieve top high level and medals internationally on the highest level.
4: Your partner now, Julia, she's not Polish, is she?
3: She's Polish now. She's also Hungarian and Swiss. We kind of both found each other because I was searching for a partner. She was also searching for a partner. She had multiple tryouts before me. After we got in touch, after the tryout, it just clicked.
4: How long you've been training together?
3: I think it's like 3 years now. We practice in Berlin, stable. In Berlin, we have one. I mean, we have also other teams, junior teams.

0: we have one good team, which is our sparring partners, and this is something that on this level is well needed.
1: You have sparring partners? I thought sparring was only in things like boxing and kickboxing.
0: No, no, actually it's in skating is also very important because it creates this environment of hard working. It's very hard to describe. We push each other and we are not alone. It's also much easier to kind of get yourself together to work better and more efficient. Our sparring partners, Minerva Haza and Nikita Volodin, so current European champions, vice world champions, and already two times Grand Prix finalist winners. They are quite decent skaters, and it also brings this perspective that in this sport we all do the same work.
2: Skating pairs, that was quite a switch from being single, so to speak, to pairs. What's the most difficult thing in pairs? Throwing your partner
0: question.
2: Or coordination?
0: It's actually a very tricky question because for each pair it's something different. For example, we have some troubles with throws, so that's our weak spot to put more focus on.
2: Mm-hmm.
0: But there are multiple pairs who have like decent technique in jumping part, but they have some troubles doing lifts, for example. Lifts is our strong side. We always do it. We do it quite decent in the field also. So the challenge in it is everybody has their own challenges. It's completely different sport than single skating. Coordination wise, it's also something different because it's different to make a lift when you're really, really tired and pumped up and you have no freedom of movement anymore than to do a triple jump. So this is difficult enough work, and it also relies on different kind of principles because for us it's togetherness. So both of us, it's like some of our coordination, some of our strength, because every kind of coordination and power that creates the element, it needs to become the whole. So every insufficiency that I have, she needs to compensate, and every insufficiency that she does, I have to compensate. Of course, the principles are the same because biomechanics and physics is the same,
2: yes,
0: of course. But how it comes together, because just because we are together and we're doing the element together, is like different perspective. It's completely different side of the story. And this was something also what I meant when I said it's a different part of skating. You have to think about it differently, but also some kind of the same. This is, for me, much more interesting. I always avoid saying better, worse. It's different.
2: Mm-hmm.
0: It's fascinating in its own way.
2: Thank you very much.
0: Thank you very much.
2: Figure skater Michał Woźniak there. And finally, I'd like you to meet potential medal hopefuls in the future, Aleksandra Borisova of Ukraine and Aaron Freeman from the UK, an unusual ice skating pair which got together through an ice dance partners search, a Tinder for skaters, if you will, and now ice dance competitively for Poland while based in the southern Polish city of Katowice.

0: scores, please. 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Zajmują obecnie pierwsze miejsce. Aleksandra Borisowa and Aaron Freeman from Poland have earned a total score of 124.47 total points. They are currently in first place.
1: My name is Aleksandra Borisova. I'm from Ukraine. I've been figure skating all my life. Now I'm studying for teacher on dance.
2: My name is Aaron Freeman. I started skating in the British Federation in singles, and then I moved on to ice dance about 6 years ago. Happily skating under Poland for 3 years now.
3: And you are a skating pair,
1: yes,
3: in ice dance.
1: Yes.
3: Is it similar to regular dancing? You just have to figure out how to do it on skates?
2: Yeah, that's the difficult part, trying to perform the dances on the ice, because there's no friction on your feet to sustain your body weight, so you have to learn how to balance on a knife point.
1: And do it technical elements, because it's important too.
3: And how did you come together, so to speak, since you're from Ukraine?
2: I came from Great Britain. Sasha found me on Ice Dance Partner Search, which is a website that's dedicated to finding skating partners in pairs and shows and ice dance.
3: So it's like Tinder for skating?
2: Exactly.
1: Yeah, exactly.
3: I didn't know you can get hooked up, so to speak, to start dancing on ice together. This is a first for me that I'm hearing about it. Has been around for a long time?
2: Yes.

0: The website's really out of date, actually. It's running on something like Windows XP.
1: So how did you come from Ukraine to Poland and from Britain to Poland?
2: I look at Embarner because in Ukraine I nothing can find. And I find in Ice Partner search again a partner from Poland. And I go to Poland just to try, and I stay 2 days, and coach say, yeah, you can stay all the time, and I stay to Poland.
0: And I came to Poland to skate with Sasha, and at this time Sasha was already in the Polish Federation.
1: So you're based in Poland now?
0: Yes,
1: Katowice.
0: Yes.
1: Katowice is known for hockey, I think, no?
0: Yes, and because of that, there's a lot of resources for figure skaters in Katowice. There is something like five ice rinks
2: and do it two more next five
0: years. And they're building two new ice rinks too.
1: And you like being based in Katowice?
0: I love Katowice. It's a very nice place to be.
1: So this is what you do professionally. So you practice every day, either skating or what else? I don't know, gym or what?
2: Gym, dance, ballet.
0: Coaching ourselves. We all coach as a team. We have to prioritize skating over everything. Sasha works as a coach to make some money, and then I try to coach sometimes. The rest is, unfortunately, funding from Sasha's mum, who's our number one star in this.
2: Our manager.
0: Most couples also have sponsors, but we also get help from the Katowice city. The club also helps us a lot. It's very much a team environment.
1: You come from Ukraine.
2: My family in Ukraine. My mother and brother in Kyiv and father from Dnipro. Yeah, I'm worried about my family a lot. I try kick out in my head when I go to ice. I just time for work and I must do it my job. And other time, of course, I contact every day my family, calling,
0: right. She has the alarms on her phone so she can see if there's a bomb going towards her cities and checks on her family around that time.
2: My mom calling at 5 o'clock in the morning.
0: This was scary.
2: And she say, Russian attack us. I not believe it's possible in this time. Yeah, we try take family in Poland. But my mom said, no, it's okay, it will be fine, we stay in home.
0: Very strong people.
1: So you have a lot of support when people find out that you're from Ukraine?
2: Oh yeah, I have a lot of support from my friends, my coach, is Aaron. The most support me is Aaron because he stays with me 24 hours every day. And right now I try help. Beginning of the war, we try help other people in Ukraine who emigrate running out in the war.
1: Do you speak Polish? Any Polish?
2: Of course.
1: Do you speak any Polish?
0: My Polski bardzo dobrze.
1: You're wearing quite spectacular costumes with a lot of frills, nice makeup. Obviously, you have to be visible from far away. Who takes care of your costumes?
2: We have a woman who gives idea. She's from Ukraine too, because I know she very long time. But we do the costume in Poland, in Katowice.
1: What you're going to dance and the music you're going to dance it to? Who chooses that?
0: The majority of the time we try to choose the music, but our coaches sometimes try to guide us to another direction to try and find the music that suits our style the best. But this music, Monzart Rock Opera, was Sasha's choice, and she's been dying to skate to this music for 4 or 5 years now.
1: Is there one part that you don't particularly like about skating life and you would change it if you could in a second?
0: Most likely the repetition is the hardest point of this sport, because the moment you start to relax on the repetitions, all of the standard goes down very fast. It's very fast to lose the level.
1: We've just witnessed you competing. How do you feel it went for you?
0: This was a okay skate. Of course, it could be better, but we did a performance, I believe, and we presented ourselves in a positive way.
1: And you had a home base of fans to cheer you.
2: Yes,
0: this is amazing. It's so nice to have people cheering along. We did our last choreo lift where Sasha is essentially flanking on my foot.
1: Yes, very impressive.
0: It gets such a loud cheer, and every time it's a motivation for that last push to the end of the program. Yeah.
1: Thank you.
0: Thank you very much.
1: I was talking to Aleksandra Borisova of Ukraine and Aaron Freeman from the UK, a Polish ice dance skating pair. And that interview brings us to the end of this special edition of Offside, the program in which we looked at the current developments in Polish figure skating. I'm leaving you now with Polish group Plastic and their song called Never Been Better. I'm Danuta Isler. 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

0: Hello, I'm Agnieszka Bielawska, welcoming you to Warsaw Review, our regular rundown of some of the top stories of the passing week in Poland. Coming up, Poland's president strips his Ukrainian counterpart of Poland's top state honor.
1: In light of President Zelensky's decision, I have decided to strip him of the Order of the White Eagle.
0: Preparations for a long-term American military base in Poland are moving forward.
2: It's very real. Not only did our national defense minister emphasize this, but Pete Hegseth also confirmed it on the American side. This is a long-term process that won't happen overnight.
0: Ukraine Recovery Conference in Poland's Gdańsk.
3: Over the next 2 days of this conference, we expect more than 160 agreements that should be signed for more than 10 billion euros.
0: Last Friday, President Karol Nawrocki decided to strip his Kyiv counterpart, Volodymyr Zelensky, of Poland's